0: Wisdom is understanding God's Word. Pastor Murray's unique teaching approach brings God's Word alive with meaning as he takes you on a chapter-by-chapter, verse-by-verse study of God's letter to you, the Bible. And now here is Pastor Arnold Murray.
1: Good day to you. God bless you. Say welcome to the Shepherd's Chapel. Welcome to this family Bible study hour. Ready to get back in our Father's Word. We're going to pick it up here in chapter 4, the great book of Deuteronomy. Moses giving forth a repeat of the law in layman's terms so that everybody could understand it. And that's as he was. And that's why this book is so precious. You know, this amplifies into, actually, though it is the law, prophecy as well in many places. And if you want God's blessings, if you want him in your life, if you want to walk with him, you need to know these things. They're very important. So Moses preparing the children, they're up at the head of the north end of the Dead Sea. And they have conquered the land on the east side of Jordan. They haven't crossed over yet. And that land was given to Gad, and to Reuben, the older son, and to half-tribe Manasseh. Very fertile land. And Moses then begins to reiterate some of the things that have transpired as we pick it up in verse 34, how when they went up to Mount Sinai, how God spoke to them. They weren't real happy about that. They weren't happy campers at all. It frightened them. So having said that, chapter 4, verse 34, a word of wisdom from our Father, and it reads, "Or hath God assayed to go and take him a nation from the midst of another nation, by temptations, by signs, and by wonders, by war, and by a mighty hand, and by a stretched out arm, and by great terrors, according to all that the Lord your God did for you in Egypt before your eyes." You witnessed it. Pharaoh changed his mind. God even hardened it. Across the Red Sea, he comes in the very dry round ground that they crossed on, and God drowned them in the very sea itself. God takes care of his own. I don't know, have you got him with you? It's real encouraging when you do. Next verse, 35. "Unto thee it was shewed, that thou mightest know that the Lord, he is God. There is none else beside him." Not some stick, not some idol, not some thing, but your Father. And do you know something? He loves you. He wants your love in return. He does all these things for a purpose, that through this family, Christ would come and offer salvation to the entire world, whomsoever would. Verse 36, "Out of heaven," excuse me, "out of heaven he made thee to hear his voice, that he might instruct thee. And upon earth he showed thee his great fire, and thou heardest his words out of the midst of the fire." And God is that consuming fire. A fire that warms your heart with the touch of the Holy Spirit. But if it's evil, it can burn. And as a matter of fact, ultimately, it is the lake of fire, whereas you would read in Matthew chapter 10, verse 28, "Hey, don't fear those that can kill your flesh body, but rather you better fear Almighty God, who can not only kill the flesh, but destroy your soul, cause it to perish." Poof! That's the consuming fire. 37. "And because he loved thy fathers, therefore he chose their seed after them, and brought thee out in his sight with his mighty power out of Egypt." You know, I'm sure Father was kind of disappointed when he spoke to them after he had brought them out of Egypt, and had really performed those miracles and spoke to them, and it frightened them so much. He loved them. It was his children. And they shunned him. 38. To drive out nations from before thee, greater and mightier than thou art, to bring thee in, to give thee their land for an inheritance as it is this day. You would think they would have loved him for that. I mean, he took care of old Og, the last of the giants, the Raphaim that were in that area, cleansed the land for them. You would think they would really love him because of that. Verse 39, know therefore this day, you can rest assured, know this day, and consider it in thine heart, in your mind, that the Lord, he is God in heaven above and upon the earth beneath, there is none else. You cannot find any other. How can I know he's real? They saw him. You know, do you doubt the very vision of that many people that saw the smoke and the fire and heard his voice, their ears tingled? They hit the deck. They were afraid instead of receiving the love that he had for them, that only Moses could withstand this when he climbed Sinai. 40, thou shalt keep therefore his statutes and his commandments, which I command thee this day, that it may go well with thee and with thy children after thee, and that thou mayest prolong thy days upon the earth, which the Lord thy God giveth thee forever. How long is forever? Exactly that, forever. And he would promise Emmanuel, God with us, that would pay that price on the cross, that would give you eternal life, whereby it would make it forever. This has to do longevity with a commandment, which we'll cover in the next chapter, is to honor your mother and father. It's the first commandment that prolongs your life, okay? But I do want you to take note that there is a difference, therefore, keep therefore his statutes and his commandments and his law. Three things. Don't ever run those all together, or you will be deceived and lack understanding of our Father's word. We'll cover them more in the next lecture. And this lecture, if we get that far. Next verse, please, 41. Then Moses severed three cities on this side Jordan toward the sun rising. Where's the sun rising? To the east. These are cities of refuge for, well, let's let the word say it, 42, that the slayer might flee thither, which should kill his neighbor unawares, not intended, but unawares, and hated him not in times past, and that fleeing into one of these cities he might live. In other words, if you were cutting wood with a neighbor and the axe flew from the handle and killed him, struck him in the head and killed him, it was an accident. Therefore, God's law was that you would flee three cities away so that one of his relatives, through sorrow and grief, would not attempt to kill you. Okay, that was God's law concerning an accidental death. 43, namely, Bezer, this means gold ore, okay, in the wilderness, in the plain country of the Reubenites, and Ramoth in Gilead of the Gadites, and Golan, Golan Heights, basically, in Bashan of the Manassites. And so it was that they had these three cities of refuge to setting up the law as they moved in. You will have the Ten Commandments in the next chapter given forth in only the way that Moses could do it. Simple. 44. And this is the law which Moses set before the children of Israel. Not the second law, but repeating the law. 45. These are the testimonies and the statutes and the judgments which Moses spake unto the children of Israel after they came forth out of Egypt. He laid the law down to them. They had it very plainly, knowing and understanding what it would take to please Almighty God. Do you know something? When he said forever, he meant exactly that, for it still pleases him today if you want his blessings. Otherwise, you're not going to have them. Verse 46, on this side Jordan, they're on the east side, in the valley over against Beth Peor, in the land of Sihon, king of the Amorites, who dwelt at Heshbon, whom Moses and the children of Israel smote, after they were come forth out of Egypt, then 47, and they possessed his land and the land of Og. Here's that old giant, the last of the Raphaim, king of Bashan, two kings of the Amorites, which were on this side Jordan toward the sun rising, over toward the east. But, you know, if you're not careful, you would leave who it was out, who it was that gave all these into their hand. It was our Father. It was God. They didn't do this alone. Verse 48. From Aroer, that's the ruins over there, which is by the bank of the river Arnon, roaring there, even unto Mount Sion, which is Hermon. Verse 49, all theirs. 49, and all the plain on this side Jordan eastward, even to the sea of the plain under the springs of Pishkah. Pishkah being at Nebo. And Nebo being the place where Moses would die, okay, or would be taken by God. This being the place that God told him, as near as you're going to get to the other side of the promised land, meaning on to the west, with the remainder of the tribes, is from up on the highest peak of Nebo. Take a look around, that's all you're going to get. Well, I think there was, inasmuch as Moses appeared with Elijah on the Mount of Transfiguration with the Lord Jesus Christ, you want to think about that. Many times what man says is not necessarily what God reports. I'll say that again. Many times what man teaches or says is not necessarily what God teaches. Who are you going to choose to listen to? I would not think you would have any problem deciding the word of God. These words, the name of this very book, El Hadarim, Barim in the Hebrew tongue. These words, whose words? God's word. Chapter 5, verse 1. And Moses called all Israel and said unto them, hear, O Israel, the statutes, one, and judgments, two, which I speak in your ears this day, that you may learn them and keep them and do them. There's three things: to learn, to keep, and to do. A lot of people like to learn, and some people even like to keep. But doers, that's a different story. You don't find all that many doers. Okay. And the Lord, our God, made a covenant with us in Horeb. And any way you want to slice it, the covenant becomes a part of the law, or is hand in hand with the law. And you have to recognize that. First of all, you have the law, you have the statutes, and you have the judgments. And you have to know the difference. And so it is as he gives the commandments. I'm going to split this up for you. It probably won't come until the next lecture. How you tell the difference. Okay. Verse 3. The Lord made not this covenant with our fathers, but with us, even us, who are all of us here alive this day, and I will repeat, even alive with us to this day. This covenant and these words still remain, if you want his blessings. Verse 4, the Lord talked talked with you face to face in the mount out of the midst

0: Verse 15, and remember that thou wast a servant in the land of Egypt, and that the Lord thy God brought thee out thence through a mighty hand and by a stretched out arm. Therefore the Lord thy God commanded thee to keep the Sabbath day. And you should, in Christ becoming that. Love him, honor him. Always take Passover. And always know that as one of God's elect, you're going to work on the Sabbath anyway, because you are a seed planter and a teacher of the Word of God. God, in the time of our people, he extended the day whereby we would never be in the night to win a war. He's done the same for the Christian. We're children, as you would read in 1 Thessalonians chapter 5, we're children of the day, not the night, so you got nothing to worry about. It's all one day in the Lord. How precious it is. Okay, well then, the fifth commandment of the ten. And the first five are spiritual. The last five are civil. Don't forget that. First five, spiritual. Last five, civil. And here comes the fifth, verse 16. Honor thy father and thy mother as the Lord thy God hath commanded thee, that thy days may be prolonged and that it may go well with thee in the land which the Lord thy God giveth thee. In other words, that's one of the first promises of giving you longevity. If your mother or father abuses you, naturally, you're going to not honor them for that, but honor them only for the fact that they delivered you into this earth age, whereby you have the freedom and the opportunity now to choose God or Satan. It's your choice. But if you honor them for that, then God promises you a longer, happier life in the land that he gives us, right here. The sixth commandment. The sixth commandment reads, thou shalt not kill. Now, if we were to call that Hebrew word kill up, or you with strong concordances, it would be 75:23, and it says you'll do no murder. That's what it means. You will not lie in wait to take someone's life. It has nothing to do with the defense of our nation. And so it is that you're not to commit. Christ himself, in the fifth chapter of Matthew, says, he calls the word kill, in the Greek it's phonions, which means criminal homicide, meaning a murder, that you're in danger of burning in hell if you do that. But God does always, you know, I would do a lot of repenting, because God is the judge. We're not to judge. Unfortunately, a lot of people do judge man, and you shouldn't. It's wrong. You want to always leave the judgment up to Almighty God, and so it is. So this, again, is one of the commandments that is very often mistranslated. And you get a bunch of Bible thumpers that when they're executing some criminal that maybe murdered a 12-year-old girl and raped her, we're going to execute him. They're down begging for his life when God demands that his life be taken and sent to him. Send him on up here. Others will see, and these things will cease happening among you, as we'll cover in this book of Deuteronomy before it's over with. Our Father, many might say, well, why does God allow this to happen? He doesn't. It's man that allows it to happen. And as it continues, thou shalt do no murder or you will pay the price. All right, hey, don't miss the next lecture. Getting better all the time. God bless. Listen a moment, won't you please?
1: 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You need to know what the mark of the beast is. As it's written in Revelation chapter 13, verse 8, many will be deceived. There is no need for you to be deceived. Christ said in Mark 13:23, "Behold, I have foretold you all things." 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
0: And there we are back again. Let's have the 800 number, please. 1-800-643-4645. That number is good from Puerto Rico throughout the U.S., Alaska, Hawaii, all over Canada. If the Spirit moves and you have a question, you share it. Won't you do that? Please never ask a question about a particular reverend, denomination, or organization. Again, we don't judge people. We have one judge, and oh man, he is fantastic in judgment. He doesn't make any mistakes. He can even read people's minds. He knows even what they're thinking. So leave judgment to him. Teach God's word chapter by chapter, verse by verse. Let the chips fall wherever they may. Those of you that listen by shortwave around the world, it's always a pleasure hearing from you. And your announcer at the end of the hour will give you our mailing address. It's always a pleasure. Now, you got a prayer request? We can do away with the number. We can do away with the address. Why? God knows what you're thinking. Right now, do you know he's got time for you? You know, he created you different than anyone else. Your fingerprints are different. Your DNA is different. You're unique. God wanted someone just like you, but he does want you to love him because he loves you. He may not love what you're doing. So repent. Let him know you love him. And ask his blessings. Father, around the globe we come. We ask that you lead, guide, direct, Father. Touch in Yeshua's precious name. Thank you, Father. Amen. Okay, and question time. Katrina from Georgia. Why did Jesus have to die for us to be saved? I know that must sound like a silly question for a man like you with so much knowledge, but I just don't understand so many things. Well, make a note of Hebrews chapter 2. And you have a lot of knowledge. You need to exercise it, okay? Christ makes it very clear through the gospel, through the Paul's writings, why he did that. He came to this earth in the flesh because he sent us to the earth in flesh. Meaning he's not asking us to do something he did not do himself. And then, as it is written in the 14th verse of that second chapter, he died on the cross, he was crucified, whereby he could destroy death, which is to say the devil. That's why he did it, because he loves us. No one else was perfect. Now, and many will say, well, that was an awesome price, but you see, Emmanuel, God with us, is who Christ was. And do you know something? God created the very soul of Satan. He's God's child. What does it take to kill one of your own children? And God's got it to do. He's already sentenced him to death. And inasmuch as the offspring of Satan at that crucifixion would cry out over and over, "Crucify him!" then he has no problem destroying Satan who brought it to pass. In other words, he called for the crucifixion of Almighty God himself. Then God doesn't have any trouble destroying him. He's gone. He's a dead man walking. Though he's still got a little, he's going to play a little negative part yet. David from Maryland, how long did the rich man have to suffer? And was it one time thing only? And how did that work? I'm not understanding it. Well, he's still in paradise and he'll be stuck there until the millennium. And suffer, the only thing he's suffering, though he's burning up with the fact that he's so disappointed in himself that he couldn't see the truth. Because he can look across the way and he can see the Lord. He can see Abraham. He can even see Lazarus. And here he sits over here with a bunch of failures. He was a rich man. And he's got to live with that until the millennium. He cannot change. He cannot cross that gulf. I'm reading from Luke 16. Okay, but he's not suffering physically. It's mentally and spiritually. Robert from Ohio. If Satan has a body, why does he not use it after he is cast out of heaven? Well, boy, don't think he won't. He certainly will. Okay. John from Wisconsin. Is it possible the deadly wound could be caused by the Tea Party in America? Now, stop and look at the facts. Okay. Look at the facts. Is America the one world government? Of course not. You know, I can remember many years people have tried to say America is Babylon, and it really irritates me. I mean, the very nation that God chose to be the Christian superpower of superpowers, you would put that on it. The Tea Party is bringing some common sense back into America's government, not the one world system. The one world system, quite frankly, is going sour. If you really want something to look at for the one world system, you ought to look at Afghanistan. What happened there? It's been almost a month now. Not quite. Six UN, United Nations employees were murdered because they will not. Same thing happened in Iraq. They will not pay attention to their security. And they hire people that are their actual enemies as security, and they end up, so what did they do? This is interesting, six dead, but yesterday they moved 600 out of Afghanistan. Now that's your one world system flying south. I mean, they're heading for the hills. If you want a sign of the deadly wound, it's not the deadly wound, do not misunderstand me. But if you want, don't look at the Christian nation for the deadly wound, because it's not the one world system. Our government is our government, a government of the people, by the people, and for the people. And it will always stay that way. Carolyn from Texas, the Bible says that the world was populated by Noah's three sons. Why do you think the Kenites were on the ark since the world was flooded? Please explain. What did God tell Moses to do? Genesis chapter 6, take two of every flesh aboard the ark. Were the Kenites flesh? Of course they were. They were above the ark, upon the ark. Why? They have a purpose. And they fulfill that purpose right real well. You can read about them in Matthew chapter 13, the tares. Liz from Texas, where in the Bible is the unpardonable sin? The unpardonable sin is located in Luke chapter 12, verse 10. It is for one of God's elect to refuse the Holy Spirit to speak through them when they're delivered up before the Antichrist. You know, many questions are answered for the Christian in Mark 13, Matthew 24, and Luke 21. Where are we going to be during Satan's tribulation when the Antichrist is here? Mark 13, you're going to be delivered up before him, whereby the Holy Spirit can speak through you and broadcast the real truth to the whole world. You want to be patient, my friends. If you ever wondered what your destiny was, and you are one of God's elect, that is your destiny. Don't sell yourself out for some frivolous nonsense by not arguing with some agent in the byways, as the Lord says. Agree with them, say ha ha, and go on. You go for the head of the serpent. You grab a snake by the tail. If you don't know what you're doing, he's going to bite you, and you're going down. Just be patient. Make the enemy pay. Look at the facts and always stick with them. And that way, you know, it is a wonderful thing to serve the living God. But know what your destiny is and keep sharp. Janet from Minnesota, was the eighth day creation also made in God's image? No. What did God say? Now, I don't know, I do not understand why people get this confused, this, and Janet, I'm not talking about you only, many people do. It said, God said, let us is plural, let us make man in our plural image. God isn't everybody. God is only one. We only have one God, and for you to say there's more than that, that's blasphemy. So what does Elohim, well, let's go even to the Hebrew, it means God and his children. Okay. In other words, God said, let's make man in flesh to look exactly the way we do. And that's why Jesus would say in John 14, if you've seen me, you've seen the Father. Okay. Kenny from Oklahoma, my son wants to know, how do we get and use our money without worshiping the devil? You barter, okay? You're from Oklahoma. You know how we used to trade horses there. I grew up in Oklahoma, and I was a grandson of one of the greatest horse buyers there ever was in Oklahoma. Matter of fact, he was the agent for the Ross Brothers Horse and Mule Company out of Fort Worth, Texas. So you barter. And you always, well, what? How do you barter? You always have a little precious something that somebody might want and have them pick you up a loaf of bread. Right? It's only for a short time and the Lord will take care of us anyway. You always have a little stash laid back. Nick from California. When Satan tempted Jesus in the wilderness, did he appear to Jesus in a beautiful form or did Jesus recognize him for what he was? Naturally, Jesus could recognize him a mile away. He could feel his spirit. And naturally he was in beautiful form because God created him beautiful, but so did he create Christ beautiful. And so it is. Andrea from Georgia, what does 666 mean? It means that Satan will appear. This is the man's number, meaning this is when he shows up. Well, what was being numbered at this time? The six seals, the six trumps, and the six vials. What happened in each one of those? Well, the sixth seal is simply that you know he's coming. The sixth trump sounds the action of when he gets here. And the sixth vial is Satan pouring out on his seat. I'm sorry, Satan's seat being poured out upon by Almighty God. So 666, that's when Satan appears. Christ appears at 777, the real one, not the fake, okay? Leah from California, does God hate, for example, does God hate the sin but loves the sinner? Well, do you want to know really what the six and even seven things are that God hates? God hated Esau, as you can read in Malachi chapter 1, or you can read in Romans chapter 9. God hated Esau. But in Proverbs chapter 6:16, you will read the six things that God hates, and all of them together makes the seventh. Okay, God does hate. And, you know, if he writes a letter to someone and they won't read it, you know, the penalty for false teaching is awesome. You don't ever want to be found guilty of that. And a lot of people will teach God, there's no way God could hate. Well, he does. I mean, look what's happening in the world, and you think he loves it? Of course he doesn't. He hates it. And so you need to read those six things that he hates. And ministers should be real careful about what they teach, because that's why judgment goes to the seed planters and ministers for false teaching. When you got the word where you can look at the facts, you better stick with them. Rick from Idaho, why doesn't God take away Satan's power? us here on earth have no power. God and Satan have all the power, so why doesn't God take away the power? Rick, you are so very, very wrong. If you're a Christian, and if you're a follower of Jesus Christ, and if you're a student of God's word, God gave you power over all of your enemies. Matthew 10, verse 19, power over even Satan himself in the name of Jesus Christ. Do you ever use it? Apparently you don't, because you don't realize you've got it. Our Father would not leave us defenseless here in this earth. You know, we have a shepherd. A shepherd will always take care of his sheep. That's why he gave us that power in his name. Because when you use that name, that is evil runs. They don't run, they race away from you when you know what you're doing. Mark from New York, thank you for your teaching and your discipline and your staff. Well, thank you, they're excellent people. Are the souls that are on the wrong side of the gulf in a refining fire or a tormenting fire? Thank you. Well, consider it a refining, because they're not really in a fire. Being in the presence of God, they're feeling a little heat, all right. But it's embarrassment. Have you ever been so embarrassed you could just feel your face burn? You know? That's the heat they are feeling. It's disappointment in themselves. And God is always a teacher. As they sit there on the wrong side of that gulf, as Jesus taught in Luke 16, and they look across day after day, hour after hour, and see how happy those are across the way for having followed the Lord Jesus Christ and the Father himself. That I'm sure they hate themselves, just as the rich man did. And so it is. But then that's a time of teaching, because when the millennium comes, many of them didn't have a prayer of a chance here on earth. But they will in the millennium, and that's where we're going to take names and kick dragon for sure. Discipline, discipline, discipline. Benny from California. How was Paul able to write so extensively in prison? What did he write on? Well, Paul, in the first place, Paul did not write many of his letters. Luke traveled with him as well as others, and they were the scribes for him. But Paul was a Roman citizen by birth. Paul's father was a Roman, okay, was a citizen of the Roman nation, let me put it that way. And that brought, until he was proven guilty, he had all, even in prison, he had rights, and he exercised those rights, and God took advantage of it too, because Paul wrote most of the New Testament. What a fantastic witness it is. And he was given whatever he needed. Luke and others that were penning for him could see to it. Beverly from California, why do you say that we were not made in God's image, but that we were made in our own image? Beverly, because that's what the Word of God says. Okay. In Genesis chapter 1, verse 27. You know, that's the second time today, so I've got to go. And let's go right to it, and let's read it. What did God say? And God said in verse 26, let us make man in our image. That means me, you, you, you, and you. Okay. After our likeness, our again, plural. And let them have dominion over the fish of the sea, over the fowl of the air, and over the cattle, and over all the earth, and over every creeping thing that creepeth upon the earth. So God created man in his own image. In the image of God created he him. This was in the Hebrew, you go to Eth Ha'adam, which was Christ, okay, when he was created. Male and female, he created them. They were not in, this is why, When when Jesus would say in John chapter 14, if you've seen me, you've seen the Father. Well, let me tell you something. We don't all look like Jesus. Why? Well, we look like ourselves. Why? Because God created each of us in our own image. That's why. And, well, how is it and what will we look like in the eternity in the spiritual body? Their age means nothing, so it's a young adult is what the appearance is, always says. Every time you see an angel, it says there was a young adult there, okay? Cliff from Georgia. Where in the Bible does it say there were people on earth before Adam and Eve? Well, we just read it, quite frankly. And you have to know the Hebrew a little bit. It is on that sixth day, he created Adam, and he made hunters and fishers out of some of them. He made all of the races. God is not ashamed of the races. He's very proud, and each one has its own dignity. And then he rested the seventh day, and on the eighth day he created, listen to me, Eth-ha-Adam, a different man. And through that man would come Christ. And that's when he made Eth-ha-Adam. That's why I changed the title back in verse 27 to Eth-ha-Adam, meaning Christ himself. Okay, I'm talking manuscripts here. Makes it very plain. And many would say, well, how can you document that? Well, look around you today. Do you think that for a moment, DNA will not allow that all peoples, all races came from two people? Okay. The DNA is different. God created each in their own image. And he's proud of all of them. The last verse of that first chapter says, he looked and it was good. He loves his people. So they were here before. And when you look around yourself today, you see all the races. That's good. Miriam from Washington. What does it mean to not bother the tares when the tares come at us and attack us? What do we do? Well, you don't bother them, but if they attacked you, that's a different story. You have the right of self-defense. And don't ever fail to use it. Whether you use it through the judicial system or through your own might, okay? Jimmy from California, how can a demon be alive and dead? A demon, you know, you got to understand, not even Satan is dead. And there are many people like Raphaim, they're called the dead, though they're still alive, because they're already sentenced to death. And so it is. That's why they are called in the manuscripts the dead. And it would be Raphaim or the fallen ones. And Psalms 109 would be one of the cases where this is utilized. But they're very much alive now. But when the lake of fire comes, they'll be in it. And some of them go in it a long time before the millennium is over. Charlotte from Texas, do you teach that there is no hell? No, I do not. There's a lake of fire burning, and I mean it destroys. And you can read it in the last two verses of the 20th chapter of the great book of Revelation. I have a work, if you're confused, God the Consuming Fire and Hell Fire. Okay, I'm out of time. Hey, you know what? I love you all because you enjoy studying our Father's Word. Look at the facts. Stay with them. You can't go wrong that way. It really, I love you for it, but God loves you even more for the reading and studying the letter he sent to you. Do a good job. Once you do that, makes his day, and boy, will he make yours. We're brought to you by your tithes and offerings. If we've helped you, you help us keep coming to you. Once you do that, bless God. He will always bless you. Most important, though, you listen to me, you stay in his word. Every day in his word is a good day, even with trouble. You know why? Because Jesus is the living word.
1: 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We invite you to join us for the next in-depth Bible study each weekday at this same time. Thank you for watching today's program, and God bless you.

The Book of Ezekiel. What a fantastic study, this Book of Ezekiel. The Book of Ezekiel that covers, if you would, those vehicles, those circular discs. In the Hebrew, it states very clearly that that whirlwind with the color amber traced back to the Hebrew, highly polished bronze. What an exciting thing that God's Word informs us on all things. Ezekiel, one of my favorite prophets of the Bible, probably more written, not probably, but absolutely more written on what will happen in the millennium age than even the book of Revelation. Ezekiel guiding you through it, what God will expect at the final battle, Armageddon and Haman Gog, recorded in this great prophecy. I know you're going to enjoy it, the book of Ezekiel.

0: Welcome to the Shepherd's Chapel Network Family Bible Study Hour with Pastor Arnold Murray. Wisdom is understanding God's Word. Pastor Murray's unique teaching approach brings God's Word alive with meaning as he takes you on a chapter-by-chapter, verse-by-verse study of God's letter to you, the Bible. And now, here is Dennis Murray.
1: Good day to you. God bless you. Welcome to Shepherd's Chapel. Welcome to this Family Bible Study Hour. Ready to get back into our Father's Word here at the chapel? We got a new book for you today. We're going to hit the Psalms once again. It's been about 7 or 8 years since we went through the Psalms, so about time that we rolled around and did that again. So the Psalms, a beautiful book that our Father has given us, devotional, inspirational, instructional, and yes, I'll even add prophetic book that our Father has given to us. And 150 Psalms in all, by far the longest book in God's Word. And you might be inclined to think that David was the writer of all the Psalms. And you have a right to think that, because after all, 73 of the 150 Psalms, almost half exactly, are attributable to King David of Israel. But there are others that we have to give credit, and of course our Heavenly Father deserves the credit, but he used more people than David to write the Psalms. Asaph had 12 of the Psalms that you can attribute to him. Asaph, if you're not familiar, one of the leaders of the Levitical singers or musicians, if you will. You can read about their appointment in 1 Chronicles chapter 25, which wasn't ordained of David. That order of the priest was ordained by our Heavenly Father, as the design of the Solomon's temple was written on David, so were all the instructions concerning the duties of the priest written upon David by our Heavenly Father. Asaph, along with Heman and Jeduthun, were the three that were the heads of the Levitical singers or musicians. Followed by Asaph, you have 11 of the Psalms that are we can attribute to Korah. Korah was a first cousin to Moses and Aaron. He was a Kohathite, which is one of the major families of the Levites. Korah led a rebellion against God, against Moses, and against Aaron in Numbers chapter 16. He approached Moses and Aaron, said, "You guys take a little bit much on yourselves. You know, God has selected this people Israel to be holy unto him." And Moses said, "You know, look, if you think God has appointed you to be priest, you and your 250 be down at the tabernacle tomorrow with your censers." About the only thing left was their melted censers, because Moses knew God would not tolerate a non-priest approaching the Mosaic tabernacle. God then instructed all of Israel, to even the families of Korah and the two Reubenites that were supporting him, to move away from Korah, because something extraordinary was about to happen. And indeed, the earth opened her mouth and swallowed Korah and those who stayed with him. My point in kind of reviewing all that is that obviously some of Korah's family listened to Moses and the Lord and did move away, because we have descendants of Korah who became well known for their leadership as singers of the Levites. So 11 of the Psalms attributable to the descendants of Korah. David's son, King Solomon, we can attribute 2 of the Psalms to his writing. Heman, the leader of the musicians, 1. Jeduthun, who's also called Ethan, has 1 psalm that he wrote. Probably the first psalm that was written was by Moses, and only one of those, the prayer of Moses, we'll find in Psalm 90. That leaves 49 of the psalms that were unnamed. Now, Our English word for Psalms came from the Greek title to the Septuagint. The Septuagint, just a Greek translation of the Old Testament. And that word in the Greek is Psalmi, from which comes our English word Psalm. Also in the New Testament, if you look up Psalm, you'll find that it's the Greek word Psalmos, which is very close to that. In the Hebrew, we have Mizmor. Now, many people think of the songs, the Psalms, just as a group of songs or prayers, if you will. In fact, many of the, or just a couple of hundred years ago, it was common for churches to have what was known as a prayer book. And the prayer book was simply a copy of the Psalms, if you will. But much, much more to the Psalms than songs or prayers. You see in Acts chapter 2, verses 29 and 30, David was a prophet. And he being the author of 73 of the Psalms, we're going to see a great deal of prophecy, some of which has come to pass. Psalm 22 comes to mind. That's the death psalm, or the crucifixion psalm, which records 1,000 years before the crucifixion, the crucifixion of Christ, down to the fact that the Roman soldiers would be gambling for the garments of Christ as he paid the price on the cross. Some of the prophecy that we're going to be covering, chapter 9 and 10, come to mind, Psalm 9 and 10, which records the fact that Satan and those who follow him are going to be turned to ashes from within as they go into that lake of fire. So that obviously prophecy that has not come to pass as yet. Now, there's several things that are unique phenomenon, if you will, about the Psalms. If you've never covered the Psalms with the chapel, you might make a note. If you have a companion Bible, make a note of the appendixes 63, 64, 65, and I'll throw in 66, because there are some things about the Psalms that it's important and will help you in understanding what we're studying. We're going to see a phrase quite often, to the chief musician. One of those appendixes, I think it's 64 that I just mentioned, covers that. And to the chief musician, it's been rendered and has several meanings. Some scholars have placed it to mean to he who is to come. Others say to he who has the victory. I particularly like the rendering of Aquila, who was a translator who worked on the Septuagint about 130 A.D. And he translates to the chief musician to be to he who gives the victory. And I think all of those point to Messiah. Messiah is he who would come from the time that the Psalms were written. He is the one who has the victory. I've read the back of the book, Revelation chapter 19. There is no question he returns as King of Kings and Lord of Lords. And the reason I like the rendering of Aquila most of all, to he who gives the victory, because Messiah defeated death. Hebrews chapter 2, verse 14 and 15 make that very clear. He defeated Satan when he resurrected from that tomb. And he gives that same victory to those who believe upon him today. So a phenomenon that we see only in the Psalms, but we see samples of it in the books of Isaiah and Habakkuk, and we'll do more on that when we get to it. I think we need to talk about dispensations a little bit. And I know this is a lengthy introduction, but we have 150 Psalms, and I want to set this up to where you get the most that you possibly can out of it. There's a term that Bullinger came up with called rightly dividing the Word of God. 2 Timothy chapter 2, verse 15 states, those who study to show yourselves approved, a workman that needs not be ashamed or confused, but rightly dividing the word of truth. rightly dividing God's Word is not only keeping up with your subject and your object, but it also is keeping up with another important factor. It's called time. And there are dispensations, which are periods of time in God's Word and through even before His Word, that were important because different rules applied to different dispensations. For example, the Psalms are written in the dispensation where man was under the law of God. Before that, though, is what I call the dispensation of innocence. There was no law at that time, therefore there was no sin, because it's written in the New Testament that sin is transgression of the law. No law, no sin. Now, following the dispensation of the law, we have the dispensation we live in now under grace, when Christ paid the price on the cross for one and all time. We can obtain forgiveness. At the time of David and Solomon, if you wanted forgiveness, you had to sacrifice an animal. A blood sacrifice was called for to atone for sin. That would be an abomination to God now because of the blood of Christ on the cross pays for our sins. Now, following this dispensation of grace, where we obtain forgiveness through the blood of Christ, will be the dispensation of judgment. And that is when Christ returns as King of Kings and Lord of Lords. Things are going to be straightened out. Following that dispensation of judgment, of course, man enters the eternity, or hopefully we enter the eternity. There are 20 acrostics in the Old Testament, 9 of which, we're fortunate, are in the book of Psalms. It's rich in acrostics. And you might say, well, what is an acrostic? And to me, an acrostic is something, a little nugget of truth that God hid in His Word for those who are willing to get in and study and dig it out. And the first acrostic is Psalm 9 and 10. I'll go into what acrostics are and aren't a little more when we get there. So, the Old Testament is quoted a lot in the New Testament. There is no other book of the Old Testament than Psalms quoted in the New Testament more than the book of Isaiah. The last thing that I want to tell you about are the divisions that you can place upon the Psalms. This also is attributable to the work of Bullinger, but the Psalms are easily divided into groups equivalent to the first 5 books of Moses, the Pentateuch. For example, Psalm 1 through 41, and what I'm talking about is by the subject matter that they cover, is basically the same as the corresponding book in the books of Moses, the subject matter that's covered there. Example, Psalm 1 through 41, we're going to call the Genesis book. It concerns man, the counsels of God concerning man and his relationship with our Father himself. Excuse me, Psalm 42 through 72, the Exodus, the second book of Moses, Psalm, the subject we'll see concerns Israel, the nation. Psalm 73 through 89, the Leviticus book, concerning the sanctuary, the counsels of God concerning man's relationship to the sanctuary and God's relationship to the sanctuary. The fourth book, Psalm 90 through 106, the Numbers book concerning Israel and the nations of the earth and the counsels of God concerning that. And then last but not least, the Deuteronomy book, Psalm 107 through 150, concerns God and His Word and how all blessings upon all of the previous, man, the sanctuary, the nations of the world, and so on and so forth, receive blessings based on whether God's Word is paid attention to or not. All of you with companion Bibles, what I just covered, you'll find on page 720 in your companion Bible. Further breakdown of the structures, the Genesis book Psalm 1 through 8. We're going to see the subject is man and the Son of Man, which was Jesus Christ while he was in the flesh on earth. Chapter 9, or Psalm 9 through 15, the man of the earth, in other words, Antichrist. And then finally, Psalm 16 through 41, the man Christ Jesus. So I know that's a lengthy introduction, and I almost want to apologize for it, but I won't, because, again, it's important for you to understand these phenomena about the Psalms so that you can get a better handle on what it is we're talking about. Genesis chapter 1, verse 28, we saw a blessing upon man. God said, go forth, multiply, and populate the earth. And that blessing we're going to see followed with Psalm 1, where we see the blessing of man again. So with that, let's ask that word of wisdom in Yeshua Jesus' precious name. Father, we ask you to open eyes, open ears to your truth this day. Psalm 1, verse 1, and it reads, blessed is the man, and blessed you could think of as, or translate as, how happy. Let me ask, are you happy? Happy is the man that walketh not in the counsel of the ungodly, or the wicked, or the lawless ones, nor standeth in the way of sinners, nor sitteth in the seat of the scornful. The scornful are scoffers, and you know what I'm talking about. If you approach someone today and try and have a reasonable biblical conversation with you, many of them will look at you like you're from a different planet. They scoff at the Word of God. They don't believe that the Word of God, they don't believe God is real. They certainly don't believe that His Word is of divine nature either. Now, many would say, well, there it is right there in God's Word. It says that they're self-righteous hypocrites, but they say, there it is, says it in the Word. We're not supposed to even go in the presence of those wicked sinners. But that's our job. You know, our job is to help our brothers and sisters who are lost in this world of darkness. And I might ask, how are you going to help someone if you think that you're above even going in their presence? Check out this word standeth. It means to dwell. And I liken this to the old saying that if you lie down with dogs, you're probably going to get up with some fleas. And so what God's Word is saying is, you go into the presence of sinners, but don't lay down with them. Don't pick up their bad habits and let their behavior rub off on you. You bring them up to the level you have been able to gain with your Heavenly Father, knowledge of His Word, but not taking yourself down to their level. Verse 2. But his delight, this is the happy man or the blessed man, his delight is in the law of the Lord, the Word of God. And in his law doth he meditate day and night. And I know this applies to many of you. How do I know it? Because you wouldn't be watching this program right now if you didn't find joy in meditating, in studying continually and habitually in your Father's Word. You want to know how, we learned something very important. Do you want to know how to be happy? Study God's Word. It shows you the way to happiness. Verse 3. And he, this is the blessed man or the happy one, shall be like a tree planted by the rivers of water. And check out this word planted. Now, it's not simply like you would plant a small flower. This means firmly planted so that no wind can move it. In other words, it's standing firmly and not about to be blown about by first this wind or that wind of doctrine. And of course, water, I can't help but think of the water of life, the living water, that bringeth forth his fruit in his season. His leaf also shall not wither, and whatsoever he doeth shall prosper. Quite a lot in this verse. I like to think of the leaf as faith in this verse, and the fruit as your works. I know many of you like to garden. I like to garden. Or even if you don't like to garden, if you enjoy watching nature. But I can't help but think of when I see that first leaf of spring shoot forth, and that hope of what's to come. What's to come? Well, first you see the bud, which turns into a leaf, and then on into fruit. But I like this, the leaf or the hope, and then the fruit is our works concerning God. No works, no fruit, in other words. And of course, whatsoever he who rejoices and joys in studying God's word, he who is planted to where no wind can blow him about, doth whatsoever he doeth shall prosper. In other words, if you do things God's way, he's going to make sure that you receive his blessings. In contrast, those who don't rejoice in the word of God, in verse 4, the ungodly are not so. They're not like those who are blessed and happy, but are like the chaff which the wind driveth away. It's important for you to understand what chaff is. Let's take wheat, for example. There's a thin husk, a layer of membrane, if you will, that covers the seed. And it, actually, when you consider it, it's totally useless. There's no part of it that can be used for anything. In fact, in the winnowing process where they separate the chaff from the grains of wheat, the chaff is blown away, and it's not good for anything. I don't care how rich a soil you plant it in or how much water you pour on the soil after you plant it, nothing's going to grow from it. But on the other hand, the fruit, the wheat seed itself, you can make bread from it, grind it up and make bread. You can keep it for next year when the planting season rolls around, and then it will produce more fruit and bring about more. So the contrast God is making here is that the ungodly, they're not going to produce any fruit. They're useless to him. But on the other hand, the wheat, the godly,

they are going to produce fruit for him. That's the reason that, as the word records, the chaff will be separated from the wheat. Verse 5. Therefore the ungodly shall not stand in the judgment, nor sinners in the congregation of the righteous. The righteous you could translate as justified, which is another word for God's election, the Zadok of Ezekiel chapter 44. And then you tie the Zadok with the word stand, which is a word in the Hebrew tongue. It's kum, and it means to rise. And the unrighteous certainly are not going to participate in the first resurrection. As I'm pulling on the word kum, to rise, they're not going to take part in that first resurrection that God's election will in Revelation chapter 20, verses 5 and 6. Verse 6 to complete Psalm 1. For the Lord knoweth the way of the righteous, but the way of the ungodly shall perish. Not maybe, it will perish. And I couldn't help, the Lord knoweth the way of the righteous. Do you believe your Heavenly Father knows your way? I can guarantee you he does. You can't hide your way from him. There's no place in the universe that you can hide from God. And he knows your way. I couldn't help but think about Matthew chapter 7, verse 23, when some that Christ was talking about in the future toward the end, they're going to come to him when he returns at the second advent. And they're going to say, Lord, Lord, we taught in the streets in your name. We drove out demons in your name. And he's going to say, depart from me, I know you not. And that's one time that you want to make sure that the Lord knows your way. And your way is indeed righteous. Psalm 2, we're going to see in this psalm, and we're tying all this back to Genesis, recall. In Genesis chapter 3, we see the fall of man. Adam and Eve rebelled against God. They broke the first commandment he gave them, which was not to partake of the tree of knowledge of good and evil. And Psalm 2, we're going to see the consequences of such rebellion. Psalm 1 and 2 are kind of tied together in that Psalm 1 begins with blessed is the man, and Psalm 2 ends with blessed are they. But we're going to have some here in the beginning of this that aren't so blessed. Let's go with it. Psalm 2, verse 1. Why do the heathen rage, and the people imagine a vain thing? Now, the heathen are the nations, you could better translate. This word rage, check it out, it means in their assemblies. So the nations gather together, and this word imagine, many of you with reference Bibles have a reference that word imagine in the Hebrew is meditate. So here we have the nations gather in their assemblies and meditate on a vain thing. This means an empty or a nothing. And so the difference here in Psalm 1 verse 2, we had those who meditate on the word of God night and day. Here in Psalm 2 verse 1, we have a group of people who are gathering together in an assembly and they're meditating on nothing. And this, I think, also could be translated, speaking to these who would do this, what makes you think you can change the plan of God? No one can change the plan of God. Verse 2. The kings of the earth set themselves. This word set is a deliberate or in confidence. They set themselves. And the rulers take counsel together. Notice they're not seeking God's counsel. They're seeking the counsel of each other. In other words, the counsels of man. Against the Lord and against his anointed, saying. Now, notice they're not taking counsel for God.

0: Christ means in the Greek language. It's the Greek word Christos, which is the anointed one. What do the rulers and kings of the earth that are raging say? Verse 3, let us break their, referring to God and his anointed's, bands asunder and cast away their cords from us. Ezekiel chapter 18 verse 4 states that all souls belong to God. And this is folly, that they're nonsense that they're speaking. You don't break the cords or the bands asunder that God has on you. He owns your very soul. And they're saying, though, we don't want to hear about God. We don't want to hear about his anointed. We'd rather hear our own counsels as we gather and meditate on nothing. Verse 4, he, the speaking of our Father, that sitteth in the heavens shall laugh. The Lord, this is Adonai in the Hebrew, the one who's in control, shall have them in derision. This means he will deride them or ridicule them. It is nonsense that they are saying. He is in control. Verse 5, then shall he speak unto them in his wrath, when his cup of wrath is poured out, and vex, this is terrify or trouble them, in his sore displeasure. Now this switches dispensations. This is talking about when Jesus Christ returns at the second advent. And we enter that dispensation I was speaking of in the introduction concerning judgment. That judgment will come. I wouldn't want to be in the shoes of these rulers and kings who sought to break the bands and cords of the Father and his anointed. Verse 6, and God's anointed speaks. This is the Lord still. It's verse 7. Yet have I set my king upon my holy hill of Zion. And King of kings, Lord of lords, there will be no other government when that dispensation of judgment comes into being. It's also called the Lord's Day. It's also called the Millennium. But note who sets the Lord in his place, Jesus as king. It is Yahweh himself. Of course, the place of the holy hill of Zion is Moriah, the Mount of Olives, also known as, where Christ will return, as it's well recorded in Acts chapter 1, verse 7. I will declare the decree. The Lord hath said unto me. Now this is the anointed Messiah speaking. Thou art my son, this day have I begotten thee. And this, of course, happened in Matthew chapter 3, verse 17, when John the Baptist was baptizing our Lord and Savior. And the voice, God's voice, came down from heaven. This is my begotten Son, my only begotten Son, in whom I am well pleased. Also repeated quoted in Acts chapter 13, verse 33. Verse 8, ask of me, and I shall give thee the heathen, or the nations, for thine inheritance, and the uttermost parts of the earth for thy possession. Again, this is referring to the coming of Christ and the beginning of that dispensation of judgment. And I think I don't want to hurry to finish this psalm, so we'll come back in our next lecture and finish Psalm 2. I know that was a lengthy introduction. I appreciate you bearing with me but through that long introduction, but I think you'll see the value of it as we work our way through the book of Psalms. You know, David had a life that was full of ups and downs, and he being the author of 73 of the Psalms with, of course, God's input, we can almost feel David's emotion at the various times of his life, times of joy, times of sorrow, times of disappointment. And we're going to learn from the Psalms too, you know, God's blessings come to those who do things His way. And the choice is really ours. We can do things His way and be blessed, or we can defy Him and rebel against Him and be cursed. We've got a short message. We'll ask you to listen a moment, won't you please?
1: The Mark of the Beast on CD is our free introductory offer to you. 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You need to know what the Mark of the Beast is. As it's written in Revelation chapter 13, verse 8, many will be deceived. There is no need for you to be deceived. Christ said in Mark 13, 23, "Behold, I have foretold you all things." 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Don't be deceived by Satan.
0: Welcome back. We're glad you could join back with us. Let's have the 800 number, please. 800-643-4645. That number good throughout Puerto Rico, the U.S., and of course, Canada. If you have a biblical question that you'd like to call in to possibly be answered on the air, feel free to call that 800 number and leave your question. Please don't ask a question about a particular individual, denomination, or organization by name. We teach God's Word in a positive format. Throwing out negative about others, especially our brothers and sisters in Christ, serves no purpose. We simply won't do it. So leave out names. We don't like to get personal. God's Word, you know, is fully capable of teaching, correcting, and healing. So we'll let His Word be in control of that. If you're listening by shortwave radio from somewhere around the world or studying via the Internet, and not able to use that 800 number, your announcer at the end of the hour will give you our mailing address. Quite all right to mail your questions in as well. Got a prayer request? Well, your Heavenly Father is there for you 24 hours a day, 7 days a week. And you know, you don't have to go through any religious rigmarole to talk to your Heavenly Father. You can talk to Him anywhere, anytime. Driving down the road in your car, don't close your eyes, please, but you can talk to Him anytime, anywhere. Children, they tell you God's not in schools. That's not true. They cannot keep God out of our schools, and He hears you when you talk to Him in prayer. Be wiser than the serpent. Don't let other people know you're praying, but nobody can stop you from praying. Father, we do have these, Father, who have needs. You know their needs. Problem marriages, dependency on alcohol, dependency on drugs, Father, illnesses, Father. You know their needs, so ask if it is Your will, a special blessing on each of these. We remember our military troops were in harm's way around the world, Father. We haven't forgotten them. We know they're still in dangerous situations. We ask You to watch over, guide, direct, touch, heal. In Yeshua Jesus' precious name, amen and thank You, Father. And before we get to some questions, I hear it's on the Internet that Pastor Arnold Murray had surgery. It's amazing how, you know, I'm his son, and I know he didn't have surgery, but it's amazing how all these stories get started. And I guess no information is how disinformation gets spread. So let me give you the straight scoop. Pastor Arnold Murray has some minor medical issues that he is having to deal with. He's dealing with them from home. He's doing fine. He didn't pass away. He didn't have surgery. So I do ask you to keep him, in fact, keep all of us here at the chapel in your prayers. But Pastor Murray's going to be fine. I know it. You talk about, I gave him a birthday card one time, and it had a button inside of it. And the button said, and I'm going to tell you what the button said, although it has a word that I probably shouldn't use, but the button said, "I've lived through damn near everything." And Pastor Murray has lived through almost everything. When you talk about that group of Marines that went up through the Chosun Reservoir, and it got down to 40 below zero most of the time. I don't believe it got above freezing the whole time they were there, and they like to froze to death. So don't count Pastor Murray out is my point. He is one tough old boot. So with that, let's get to some questions. Edward from New York. What does it mean to worship God in spirit and truth? Well, I think it's obvious what to worship him in truth means. It means be truthful with him in your feelings toward him. You might as well be, because he already knows your heart and your mind. So worship him in truth. You can't con God, in other words. As far as in spirit, I take that to mean we know that our Heavenly Father is in spirit. He's in a different dimension than we are in the flesh. We can feel him, his presence of his spirit when he touches our heart, but we cannot see into that dimension. And I think to worship him in spirit means to think spirit rather than carnal. Carnal is flesh. And it is our flesh generally that gets us into trouble. Chris in Washington State. I keep wondering if it is something that the soul did in the first earth age that placed him or her in a barren country or history. And you go on and give some examples. I'm not going to give those examples. May God bless you. Excuse me, and your staff, thank you for that. But God most assuredly knows what every soul did in the first earth and heaven age. Does that have any bearing on what soul or what body he places that soul in? I don't know that can be proven. But there we have good examples that he knew the souls in the world first earth age. Jacob and Esau. Jacob, God loved. Esau, he hated. The books of Malachi and Romans document that. The book of Jeremiah. God says of Jeremiah, to Jeremiah in Jeremiah chapter 1, verses 5 and 6, I knew you before I created you in your mother's womb. So yes, God knew what every soul did, and he has discretion, choice about which soul he places in which body. Robert in North Carolina. I can't remember the Holy Ghost, you say, being mentioned in the Old Testament ever. Was it only in the New Testament? And I prefer to call the Spirit of God the Holy Spirit, because that's what it is spirit. Now, you take your Strong's Concordance and you look up spirit of God or of the Lord, and you'll find that in the Old Testament. So the New Testament did not bring about the Spirit of God. The Spirit of God has been with him and Messiah since the very beginning. So in the book of Judges alone, we see the Spirit of the Lord came upon individuals, judges that God raised up on seven different occasions. And when the Spirit of the Lord came upon a judge, three things were possible. Sometimes it was multiples of the three, but the ability to prophesy, to speak the word of the Lord. Also, number two, extraordinary courage or strength in the case of Samson. And number three, extraordinary wisdom, a wisdom, I think, to keep the people from the nation of Israel from falling back into idolatry, which is what brought about all the trouble and dismay that they were in to begin with. Ron in Ohio, if you go to hell, do you burn forever and ever? Well, no, you won't. And we're going to learn in Psalm 37, one of the acrostic psalms, when we get to Psalm 37. If you ever think that the wicked and the evil get ahead, there's an acrostic there for you, because they don't. In verses 7, 20, and 34 of that Psalm 37 is what the acrostic is hidden. We'll cover that more in detail when we get there. But verse 20 states, as the fat of lambs into smoke shall they consume away. Have you ever done any barbecuing? And the piece of meat, the lamb or beef, whatever you got on the grill, when you put it on the grill and a little bit of fat falls off into the fire, what happens? It goes psst, and up in smoke it goes. Never to be thought of again, in smoke forever and ever and ever. And that's exactly what happens to those who go into the lake of fire. As it's written in that acrostic psalm, verse 34, the elect are going to be allowed to watch the evil and the wicked go psst into the lake of fire. You follow with the question, do we live on this earth or do we go up in heaven? Well, that depends on what time period you're talking about. We were talking about dispensations earlier, Ron. Now, if you pass away right now, obviously you go to the Father in heaven, in paradise. Now, there are two sides of the gulf, as we learn in Luke chapter 16. Now, heaven, as far as the eternity, though, is going to be right here on earth when God's throne returns here, as it's written in Revelation chapter 21, verse 1 and the following verses. Linda in Flora is the new rainbow flag that is being carried connected to the Antichrist. No, I don't believe so. Elizabeth in California, when you go for a new job and they want you to go to a training counselor, is this okay? And Elizabeth, I'm not familiar with what it is you're talking about, but you know, if you want the job, I guess you will have to. And there's nothing wrong with going to a training counselor as long as they're not asking you to do something that's immoral or illegal or contrary to God's word. Rochelle in Texas, what does it mean when someone says stand on the word, and what scripture can I find that? I don't believe you'll find that in the word of God. It's not biblical. But Jesus is the living word. That's what we end every program here with at the chapel, that Jesus is the living word. And you're saying stand on the word, and if you are standing on the rock, capital R, that is Jesus Christ, you're standing on solid ground. You cannot be shaken or moved. And that's the reason in the New Testament we're taught that we should build our house on the rock. In other words, on Jesus Christ, and not on the sand. Philip in North Carolina. Brother Murray, I want to encourage you, Dennis, and the staff. Well, thank you. Please, again, keep all of us in your prayers. No questions. My mind is tired tonight. The Word of God blesses our souls, and He has saved my life. And Dennis is doing great. Well, I appreciate that, Philip. And, you know, it's not, God's Word is great, though. And we feel so privileged here at the chapel that we have a small part in bringing the greatness of God's Word to His people. There are so many who don't have that word, and they go through life blindly. They don't know what it's all about, and God's word tells us what it's all about. There's no reason to fear. There's no reason to be anxious. And if we have some small part here of turning God's children's hearts back to Him, what a blessing. Lupe in Texas. I heard you say the soul goes to heaven when you die, but the soul can't go to heaven because it is mortal. The only soul that can go to heaven has to be immortal, and the only one with an immortal soul is Jesus. David did not go to heaven in the book of Acts. He was buried beside his father. Jesus is the only immortal. Well, you're confused, Lupe, and I think you're having trouble separating flesh from soul. You see, when we're told in the book of Acts, I believe it's chapter 2, that the body of Christ did not see corruption, That's because he was transfigured. But David's body saw corruption. He's still in that sepulcher. But guess what? It's not David's soul that's in that sepulcher. It's his flesh body. And again, you're not differentiating between the flesh and the soul. 2 Corinthians chapter 5, verses 6 and 7 tell us to be absent from the body is to be present with the Lord. And how many times did God say through the course of his letter to you the word, I am the God of Abraham, I am the God of Isaac, I am the God of Jacob. He's not a God of the dead. Abraham is still alive. Isaac is still alive. Jacob is still alive. They're with our Heavenly Father in heaven. We do have a God of the living, not a God of the dead. Now, Lupe, I will qualify, you're right. That does not mean everybody will go into the eternity. And that's what an immortal soul is, in the eternity. And there are some who are still liable to die even after Jesus Christ returns. You can read about them in Revelation chapter 20, verses 5, 6, and 7. In verse 4 and 5 and 6, it talks about the elect and the first resurrection. That resurrection of which the second death, the death of the soul, has no power over them. But the rest of the dead live not. And we're talking about those who are in spiritual bodies, but they're not in an immortal spiritual body. They are in a mortal spiritual body, which means liable to die. Some of them will after the white throne judgment at the end of Revelation 20. Hope that helps. Catherine in Tennessee, where in the Bible does it speak of the Lion of Judah, and is this over and done with, or is this talking about future? Is it only in the Old Testament? It is in the Old Testament, and the reason you probably can't find it in your Strong's is you're not looking for it, as it's called in Isaiah chapter 29, verses 1 through 8, which is Ariel, A-R-I-E-L, as it's transliterated. It's the Strong's Hebrew word, 739. It's from the prime of that word, 740, which means the Lion of God, or you could translate it the Lion of Judah. And of course, it's referring to Jesus Christ. And what Jesus does to those who fight against our Heavenly Father and against himself is written there. And it is, of course, in the New Testament that applies to, in Revelation chapter 19, when Christ returns on that white war horse with that rod of iron. There will be correction. There will be discipline. And Catherine, you got a second question in. I've been studying with you for 10 years, learning, listening, and loving it. Thank you. Well, thank you for that witness. In the millennium, it says every knee will bow to Jesus. What about those on the wrong side of the gulf? Will they be students of the millennium? Well, the word doesn't make any difference. It states every knee will bow and every tongue will confess. Isaiah chapter 14, verse 23 in the Old Testament, and Romans chapter 14, verse 11 in the New. But not every knee will remain bowed. Not every tongue will continue to confess, but all will have a chance to hear the truth. Some are going to go into the lake of fire, as it's documented at the end of, I mentioned a moment ago, Revelation chapter 20. Even after all the millennium, they're going to follow Satan right to the end, and they'll be all turned to ashes from within. Daniel from Virginia, are God and Satan friends? Also, what is beyond eternity? Let me ask your second question first. There's nothing beyond eternity. The very word eternity means from the very, very, very beginning to the very, very, very end without interruption. So You don't understand the word eternity if you're asking what's after the eternity. Are Satan and God friends? Absolutely not. They were at one time, I'm sure. Why? Because God promoted Satan to one of the cherubs that protects the mercy seat. But what happened? Satan got all puffed up in himself. He got off on an ego trip, and he wanted to sit on the mercy seat rather than to protect the mercy seat. But as we sit now, God and Satan are not friends. Satan, the only entity by name who's judged into the lake of fire. You can read about that in Ezekiel chapter 28, where he's called the king of Tyrus. He will be turned to ashes from within, as it states in verses 17, 18, 19 of Ezekiel 28. Edwin from Oklahoma, was the locust an insect or a nut from off of a tree? The locust is an insect. Much to many people's surprise, it is a clean food for people to eat. In fact, many of the prophets ate locusts and honey. One of the favorite ways to eat them, they tore the legs off of them and placed them in a flat griddle with some olive oil and kind of toasted them. So I've never tried them. I don't know that I ever want to try that. But if you ever decided you want to try it, it's clean food. The locusts of the Bible were and are insects. Don't forget about the locust army of Revelation chapter 9. That's Satan's army. Kathleen in Michigan. Fourth attempt for clarity on this matter. You hit the jackpot today. The book of Habakkuk, chapter 1, verse 5 through 8. What is the work God will work in your days which you will not believe, though it be told you? And that's talking about when Satan is booted out of heaven by Michael, as it's recorded in Revelation chapter 7, Revelation chapter 12, I'm sorry, verses 6 and 7. I'll get it out here in a minute. But that is when no one's going to believe what's happening because they're going to think that it's Jesus Christ returned is what it's talking about. They're going to be deceived, those who don't and aren't taught that the Antichrist returns first. Daryl in Michigan. I have a good question. I guess we'll let that be judged by everyone in the audience. When I tithe, is it 10% of gross? Well, we don't spend much time on tithes here at the chapel. 10% of your take-home is what I tell people, because what you pay on taxes isn't your income. Church materials such as DVDs, CDs, books, we teach that anything that will help you better serve God, it's okay to use part of your tithes to obtain those materials that will help you help others. I'm out of time. It's good to be back with you here in the Psalms. I love you because you enjoy studying God's Word in depth. More importantly, your Heavenly Father loves you when He looks down and He sees you studying His Word. We are brought to you by your tithes and offerings. If we've helped you, help us keep coming to you and to reach out to others who are lost in this world of darkness. Most important is this, beloved. You stay in His Word every day. Every day in our Father's Word is a good day, even with a lot of trouble. Do you know why? It's because Jesus, Yeshua, our Messiah, He is the living Word.
1: 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Thank you for watching today's program, and God bless you.

This has been a long time I've been promising a children's book. This is a book that will help a parent teach their child exactly what God's Word states. Now, this was done by a very good friend and student of this chapel. We have given it, if you would, a binder whereby if there is a page that you feel is too far advanced for your children, then by all means you should remove that particular page. It is done in a material that is even washable, and it takes you step by step into instructing a child what does God's Word say. And I think you will find it extremely helpful. It is item number 4414.

sheep and wolves. They don't mix. And I think that's the reason that Jesus and Paul utilize sheep figuratively to represent Christians, and then figuratively speaking, wolves as false prophets, including the false prophet, Antichrist. You know, sheep are one of the most helpless animals in God's creation. Without a shepherd to lead them to good pasture, the sheep likely would starve to death. Without a shepherd to keep the sheep from the harsh conditions of weather, the sheep likely would become ill and die. Without a shepherd to protect the sheep from predatory animals, they likely would become dinner for the wolves. And on a spiritual level, and I want you to stay spiritual with me today, on a spiritual level, Christians have a lot more to be concerned about due to the false prophets than physical damage. You know why? Because we're talking about your soul. They don't want your physical body, the wolves I'm talking about, the false prophet, including Antichrist. They want to steal your inheritance in the kingdom of God. They want your soul. Well, what's a Christian to do to avoid becoming falling prey to the wolves? Well, Jesus and Paul both gave us some very good warnings and instruction in this matter. Let's begin our study today with the teachings of Christ as he delivered the Sermon on the Mount in Matthew chapter 7. Matthew chapter 7, and we're going to pick it up with verse 7. And asking that word of wisdom in Yeshua's name, chapter 7 of Matthew, verse 7, the teachings of Christ. Ask, and it shall be given you. Seek, and ye shall find. Knock, and it shall be opened unto you. Remind you of Revelation chapter 3, verse 7. Knock, and it shall be opened to you. What are we talking about here, this scripture? We're talking about God's Word. And as it's written in Revelation chapter 3, verse 7, if you've got that key of David, it opens doors that no man can shut and shuts doors that no man can open. So we're not talking here about ask for a new car or ask for a new boat or whatever you might be wanting at this time in your life. What we're talking about is God's Word here. Ask, seek, and knock, and it shall be given to you. The scripture also made me think about those virgins in Matthew chapter 25. You remember the ones that didn't have enough oil, symbolic of truth, in their lamps? And the bridegroom came, and they all went into the wedding, and the door was shut. And then those virgins who went into town to buy truth, you can't buy that kind of oil, came back and knocked on the door. It was too late. Do you remember that? Christ said, "Get out of my sight. I never knew you." Talking about seeking his word. Verse 8, for everyone that asketh receiveth, and he that seeketh findeth, and to him that knocketh it shall be opened. And you can think of this as wisdom too, I think, here. And Proverbs chapter 8, verse 17 came to my mind. Chapter 8, verse 7. And it states there, seek him, or seek wisdom. Wisdom says, I love those who love me. And if you will seek me early, you will be found of me. In James chapter 1, verse 5, God also tells us there through his servant James that if any of you lack wisdom, ask God for it. That's all you have to do is ask God for it, who giveth to all men abundantly. So if you ever find yourself that you think you're lacking wisdom, particularly in our Father's Word, I think it applies even somewhat to the ways of the world, because if you're wise in God's Word, you can become wise in the ways of the world because it teaches you about the ways of the world. Verse 9, or what man is there of you whom if his son ask bread, will he give him a stone? Bread always symbolic in God's Word, the bread of life. He is the living Word. We're talking about God's Word again. And what we're going to see here is an analogy here. You know,
which of you would not give to your children bread, but would, if he asked for bread, something to eat physically we're talking about, but take it to a spiritual level as well, would give him a stone, or a stone of stumbling, we might think about. Verse 10, or if he ask a fish, will he give him a serpent? The fish, symbolic of Christianity. The early Christians, when they met, it was very dangerous to be a Christian. And we had that cipher, the Greek word for fish, ichthy. The first letter, Jesus Christ, Son of God, Savior, the symbol of the fish. If you ask your father for Christianity, would he give you a serpent, symbolic of Satan? Of course not. If ye then, being evil, this means grudging or harmful, know how to give good gifts unto your children, how much more shall your Father, which is in heaven, give good things to them that ask him? Now, we're not talking about, I'm special. You know, I'm one of God's favorite children. You know, he wants to just give me good things because I'm just such a special child to him. We're not talking about that. We're talking about earning good things. You know, he owns everything. In fact, that's the inheritance of God's elect, our Father, Ezekiel chapter 44, verse 26, and the verses thereafter. They get nothing, the elect. We get nothing in the kingdom as an inheritance except our Heavenly Father. 12. Therefore, all things whatsoever ye would that men should do to you, do ye even so to them. For this is the law of the prophets, the golden rule of Leviticus chapter 19, verse 18. Love thy brother as you love yourself. Love your neighbor as you love yourself. 13. Enter ye in at the straight gate. This means the narrow gate. For wide is the gate. Wide is the gate into the kingdom of God. Listen. That leadeth to destruction, not into the kingdom of God. And many there be which go in thereat. Deuteronomy chapter 30, verse 15. There are two ways, two choices. You can choose good and life, or we can choose death and evil. The choice is ours. Because straight is the gate, and narrow is the way, which leadeth into life, and few there be that find it. We're talking about eternal life here. And sharpen up for me the reason we came. Verse 15. Beware of false prophets. This word, and those of you with companion Bibles, you've got to note that little word of there can mean even stay away from false prophets, which come to you in sheep's clothing. They look like Christians. They're wearing a suit and they're toting a Bible and they're standing behind a pulpit. But inwardly, they are ravening wolves. This word ravening, check it out. The prime of it in the Greek is harpazo. And it means to catch up or pluck. These false prophets stand behind the pulpits, which shouldn't be a surprise to us, one of the four hidden dynasties. Religion. Satan is using the pulpits of this nation and other nations as well to spread such trot as the rapture theory. Now, listen to this real carefully, what Christ said there. Pay attention to it. Did he say it's going to be like Little Red Riding Hood? The little girl, you know, instantly when she walked up to her grandmother in the bed, said, "Oh, Grandma, what big eyes you have. What big teeth you have." No, it's not going to be that way at all. That's not what Christ just said. He said they're going to look like Christians, but inwardly, their true intention is to catch you up, catch you away. And as we continue our lecture today, their objective is to cost you your crown of glory in the eternity, your inheritance, your very soul. Well, what's a poor Christian to do? I mean, we don't know what their intentions are by their looks, right? That's what Jesus just said.
How will we know? Verse 16. Ye shall know them by their fruits, not by their looks. Don't let looks can be deceiving, can they not? Do men gather grapes of thorns or figs of thistles? Thorns and thistles, always symbolic of Satan, the bramble. Again, test the fruit. If they say they're a Christian, what are they saying? Are they saying and prophesying out of their own heart, their own mind? Or are they prophesying and teaching from the Word of God? That's how you tell. Even so, every good tree bringeth forth good fruit, but a corrupt tree bringeth forth evil fruit. From the beginning of time in God's Word, trees have been symbolic of entities, of man. And it began in the Garden of Eden. We had the tree of life, which is Christ in the Garden of Eden. And we have the tree of the knowledge of good and evil, which is Satan in the Garden of Eden. And what Christ is saying here is, don't expect good fruit from a bad tree. A good tree cannot, I repeat, cannot bring forth evil fruit. Neither can a corrupt tree bring forth good fruit. This will never change unless the person changes. I'll throw that in. That's possible. Every tree that bringeth not forth good fruit is hewn down, cut down, and cast into the fire. And we're talking about the lake of fire at the time of Judgment Day. And those false prophets that are telling people you're going to fly away, you don't need to understand the book of Revelations. Guess where judgment starts? 1 Peter chapter 4, verse 17. Judgment begins at the house of God. That means with those that profess to be men or women of the cloth. Wouldn't want to be standing in some of their shoes. 20. Wherefore by their fruits ye shall know them. That's Christ is telling us there. How can you tell the sheep that look like sheep from the wolves? You test the fruit. Verse 21. Not every one that saith unto me, Lord, Lord. In other words, not everyone that professes to be a Christian. That's what calling him Lord, Lord means, is recognizing him as Lord. Shall enter into the kingdom of heaven. But he that doeth the will of my Father, which is in heaven. Well, let's see. How do we learn the will of God? I mean, has God come to you and told you what his will is, what his plan is? No, most of us probably not. But he did leave a letter to us, a very personal letter to each and every one of you, so that we know his will, his overall plan. Many will say to me in that day, what day are we talking about? We're talking about the Lord's Day, the beginning of the millennium. Lord, Lord, have we not prophesied in thy name? Some of them falsely prophesied in his name, celebrating Easter instead of Passover, telling people they don't need to understand God's word, the book of Revelation. And in thy name have cast out devils, and in thy name done many wonderful works. And they were probably about as effective as the seven sons of Sceva in Acts chapter 19, verse 15, at casting out devils. You remember them? They saw all the Christians doing this, so they decided, well, we're going to do that. We're exorcists. Well, they went up to a man that had an evil spirit and said, we adjure you in the name of the Lord to come out. Guess what the evil spirit said? Jesus, I know. Paul, I know. Who are ye? And that spirit jumped on those seven boys, and they ran out of there naked and wounded, it states. So these people were about as effective at casting out devils as the seven sons of Sceva. 23. And then, here we have time. When? We're talking about the Lord's Day. Will I profess unto them, I never knew you. Depart from me, ye that work iniquity. Get out of my sight, I never knew you. 24. Same thing with those virgins that did not have enough truth oil in their lamps in Matthew chapter 25. The door was shut, it was too late. Therefore, whosoever heareth these sayings of mine
and doeth them. Notice there is an alternative. I will liken him unto a wise man which built his house upon a rock. And don't think of this just as a house. Think about it as your life. Have you built your life on the rock? And I'm speaking of Jesus Christ. And the rain descended, and the floods came, the flood of Satan's lies. Revelation chapter 12, verse 15 should come to mind. And the winds blew and beat upon that house, and it fell not, for it was founded upon the rock. Now, did Jesus say, if you'll build your life around me, the rock, is what he's meaning here, that you're going to have a bed of roses all your life, and it's going to be a rose garden, everything's going to be lovely? Guess what? It's hard to be an overcomer if you've never had anything to overcome in your life. God needs people he can trust and he can count on, and he will test them to make sure. And of course, most of them, the elect, prove themselves in that first world age. But he will test you now as well. But if you're founded in, when, what is that rock? Christ, the living word. If you're founded in his word, you'll have no problems in life. You realize this life is really nothing but the blink of an eye. When you look at the overall picture of things, there's not much to it. 26. And everyone that heareth these sayings of mine and doeth them not, here we have an alternative. James chapter 1, we learn, be hearers and doers of the word. There's a big difference, friends. You can hear the word all you want, and it's not going to save you. You've got to do the word. Shall be likened unto a foolish man. This word in the Greek, foolish, is moros, from which comes our word moron. That's one who there's totally no hope for, which built his house upon the sand. When problems fall upon them in life, not only their house falls apart, their lives fall apart because they're not founded in the word. And the rain descended, and the floods came, and the winds blew and beat upon that house, and it fell, and great was the fall of it. This word fall in the Greek, crash. Great was the crash of it. Many of these that claim to be Christians, that Christ was speaking of there, that come to him saying, Lord, Lord, we've prophesied in thy name, we've cast out devils, we've taught in your name. There will be weeping and gnashing of teeth when they realize that they are spiritually in bed with Antichrist. Some praying for mountains to fall upon them, as it's written. 28. And it came to pass, when Jesus had ended these sayings, the people were astonished. They were amazed, could be translated, at his doctrine, at his instruction. Can you imagine being present and hearing the instruction of Christ? We're hearing it right now from his word. For he taught them as one having authority. This means mastery. The master, the living word, was standing before them, and not as the scribes. You know who the scribes were, many of them at this time? 1 Chronicles chapter 2, verse 55. We learn that the Kenites had snuck in among Judah as the scribes. Even today, we hear it from the pulpits. According to Dr. Smith, so-and-so. According to Brother Brown, this and that, blah, blah, blah. You don't hear according to the Word of God. You hear according to the quarterly that comes out from church, who knows where, somewhere up in the hierarchy of the church. The sheep need protection from time to time. Turn with me to John chapter 10, verse 1. And I want you to realize, too, that those of us that have come to the full truth of God's word have some responsibility as to shepherding the sheep ourselves. What responsibilities do we have? You know, Christ is the shepherd, right? He is the shepherd. There's no doubt about it. But we're going to learn today that we have some responsibilities in shepherding the sheep as well. It's not just our souls that I want you to be concerned about, not our inheritance personally. What about all of our brothers and sisters?
that are lost in this world of darkness. We have some responsibilities to them. I hope you feel it. John chapter 10, verse 1, we're going to start out with a parable. And as often was the case, Christ would state a parable, but they didn't get it. And that's going to be the case here as well. John chapter 10, verse 1. Verily, verily, I say unto you, the words of Christ, he that entereth not by the door into the sheepfold, we're talking about the kingdom of God here, but climbeth up some other way. How about the Tower of Babylon? You remember them in Genesis chapter 11? They thought they could climb up into heaven. There's going to be another flood. Oh my goodness, what are we going to do? Let's build the Tower of Babylon and then we can climb up to heaven. Create our own salvation is what we're talking about. The same is a thief and a robber by craft and violence. In other words, they are trying to enter the kingdom of God. There's only one way. There's only one door, as we're going to see. The door is Christ into the kingdom of God. Verse 2. But he that entereth in by the door, he that entereth by Christ, is the shepherd of the sheep. And those of you with companion Bibles, note the word the. Bullinger thinks should be a, meaning one of many shepherds. Christ is the shepherd. I don't mean to confuse you, but what I want you to see is you have some responsibilities as far as shepherding the flock as well. Verse 3. To him the porter, or the doorkeeper, openeth, and the sheep hear his voice, and he calleth his own sheep by name, and leadeth them out. You think the shepherd knows you by name? Isn't that amazing? He does. He knows your name. And when he putteth forth his own sheep, when the shepherd puts his sheep out of the fold, out of the protection, he goeth before them, and the sheep follow him. Notice who takes the initiative? Well, the shepherd leads them, but he's not going to drive the sheep. He wants you to follow him. And they know his voice. And a stranger, this could be Satan or the false prophets that Jesus warned us about in Matthew chapter 7, will they not follow, but will flee from him, for they know not the voice of strangers. And you know, Satan will get right up in your ear and talk to you. That's one of his favorite things to do, I think, is he'll get right up and he'll whisper and tell you how great you are. And that how other people just, they really don't appreciate you as

much as you should be appreciated. And you know what? If you would just worship me, that's what he wants, you know, is for you to worship him. He promised Christ everything that he could see from that pinnacle he took him up to in Matthew chapter 4. What did he promise you? He'll promise you anything because he wants you to worship him. Verse 6, this parable spake Jesus unto them, but they understood not what things they were which he spake unto them. All too often, I think all of us have a tendency to try and think carnal. We think flesh instead of thinking spiritual. And to understand most of the parables, you better be on a spiritual level or it's going to go right over your head. Then said Jesus unto them again, verily, verily, I say unto you, I am the door of the sheep. I am the sacred name. I want you to count with me as we go through this next scripture. That's the first I am. And Jesus is going now to explain this parable. All that ever came before me are thieves and robbers, but the sheep did not hear them. Now, what we're talking about here, the thieves and robbers, are false prophets. He's not talking about Moses and the true prophets of God here. They didn't claim anything. Moses and the prophets, I'll include John the Baptist, pointed to he that would come. What we're talking about here is the false prophets, for example, at the time that Judah was about to go into the captivity. They said, we're not going into captivity. You don't have anything to worry about. They were going into captivity. Verse 9, I am, that's twice, the door. He's explaining the parable now. Christ is the door. By me, if, now we have a condition, any man enter in, he shall be saved, and shall go in and out and find pasture. We're talking about spiritual food, the pasture of his word. And those that can go in and out, what are they? They're free. And when you understand God's word, you are free, because truth sets you free. The thief cometh not, but for to steal, sometimes to steal your soul, and to kill, and to destroy. What's his name in the Greek? Apollyon, Satan's name, the destroyer. I am, that's three times the sacred name, come, that they might have life. We're talking life eternal. And that they might have it more abundantly. Well, how can you have eternal life more abundantly? Well, if you have the truth of God's word, you're blessed now. God blesses you with things that you want, the good things that we were talking about back in Matthew chapter 7. 11, I am, that's 4, the good shepherd. The good shepherd giveth his life for the sheep. And he most certainly did on that cross. He paid the ultimate price for us. But he that is an hireling and not the shepherd, we're talking about those that sit in the pulpits of the churches today, but the only reason they're there is for the money. They're hirelings. They're hourly workers. Not the shepherd, whose own the sheep are not, seeth the wolf coming, seeth those wolves in sheep's clothing, including Satan, coming, and leaveth the sheep and fleeth. Don't look from that shepherd for any protection. And the wolf catcheth them and scattereth the sheep. This word scattereth is waste them. And make a note of that word catcheth there. We have our Greek word harpazo again, and it means to catch up or to pluck. The hireling fleeth because he is an hireling and careth not for the sheep. And we're talking about false prophets again, shepherds. 14, I am, that's five times that he says, I am the sacred name. What is five in biblical numerics? Grace. The good shepherd, and know my sheep, and have known of mine. Unfortunately, many today do not know him, but we're working on that. We're working on that. As the Father knoweth me, even so know I the Father, and I lay down my life for the sheep. There was a price

Chapter 10, the book of Luke, verse 1. After these things, the Lord appointed other 70 also, and sent them. What we're talking about is apostles here. What does the word apostle mean in the Greek? The very word means to the sent one. So we're talking apostles here, adding to the workforce. Two and two before his face into every city and place whither he himself would come. Everywhere that Christ was about to go, he sent these 70 two by two. Well, let's see. We've got 70 new apostles. He sent them forth two by twos. How many places did they go to? 35, right? What's 35 in biblical numerics? Hope. He sent them forth to bring hope to the world. The gospel, the good news. Verse 2. Therefore said he unto them, the words of Christ. He didn't just say this to them, he said this to you as well. The harvest, I think spiritual, truly is great, but the laborers are few. Pray ye therefore the Lord of the harvest, that he would send forth laborers into his harvest. And elect, you are laborers in his harvest. Isn't it wonderful? We didn't plant. I mean, some of us have planted, but guess what? It's wonderful that you get to participate in the harvest, and some you didn't even plant. Others planted. Who am I talking about? About the prophets, Jeremiah, Ezekiel, Isaiah, on and on the list goes. Verse 3, instructions of Christ as he's sending forth those sent ones, the apostles. Go your ways. Behold, I send you forth as lambs among wolves. And he would add to this, Christ would in Matthew chapter 10, verse 16, be ye therefore wise as serpents, but harmless as doves. Now, this is how you handle yourself among the wolves. Verse 4. Carry neither purse nor scrip nor shoes, and salute no man by the way. It's a little confusing. What he means here is travel light. Don't take extra shoes. Don't take extra garments. Don't take a begging bag. Verse 5. And into whatsoever house ye enter, first say, peace to this house. In other words, make sure the Prince of Peace is in that house. Verse 6. And if the Son of Peace be there, in other words, they're Christians, your peace shall rest upon it. If not, it shall turn to you again. This is how you handle yourself among the wolves. If what you are teaching is received, teach. If what you are teaching is not received, don't cast your pearls before swine, as we would be taught in another place. And in the same house remain, eating and drinking such things as they give. For the laborer is worthy of his hire. Go not from house to house. Again, I think this partially means don't beg. A servant is worth his hire. If you're feeding the sheep God's word, you will be appreciated and taken care of. And into whatsoever city ye enter, and they receive you, eat such things as are set before you. And heal the sick that are therein. They're deserving to be healed. And say unto them, the kingdom of God is come nigh unto you. Well, how has the kingdom of God come nigh unto them? Jesus Christ was here on earth. That's pretty nigh, is it not? But into whatsoever city ye enter, and they receive you not, go your ways out into the streets of the same, and say, out into the streets means you make this statement public, where everyone can hear it. Even the very dust of your city, which cleaveth on us, we do wipe off against you. Again, don't cast your pearls before swine. As Christ warned us in chapter 7 of Matthew, stay away from the false prophets, the wolves. Notwithstanding, be ye sure of this, that the kingdom of God is come nigh unto you. And again, Christ was nigh unto them. But I say unto you that it shall be more tolerable in that day.
What day are we talking about? We're talking about judgment day for Sodom than for that city. And we all know what happened to Sodom and Gomorrah. Woe unto thee, Chorazin! Woe unto thee, Bethsaida! For if the mighty works had been done in Tyre, that's Satan's town, and Sidon, which have been done in you, they had a great while ago repented, sitting in sackcloth and ashes. They would have repented if they had seen the miracles. You haven't, and you've seen the miracles. But it shall be more tolerable for Tyre and Sidon at the judgment than for you. They didn't see, those of Tyre did not see the miracles. Those the dead raised, the sick healed. And thou, Capernaum, which art exalted to heaven, exalted to heaven by themselves, shalt be thrust down to hell. Exalt yourself and prepare to be abased. That means brought low, humbled. Humble yourself, on the other hand, and prepare to be exalted. That's a promise from Jesus. He that heareth you heareth me. The same today, friends. And he that despiseth you despiseth me. Also the same today. And he that despiseth me despiseth him that sent me. Who sent Christ? The Lord. That's dangerous, friend, despising the Lord. And the 70 returned again with joy, saying, Lord, even the devils are subject unto us through thy name. That's an important condition. But the point here is, that I want you to see, is Christ gave them instruction. I'm sending you out into among the wolves. Here's how you handle yourselves. Here they're coming back. And they did what Christ said, and everything went well. That's what I want you to get out of this. You do what Christ said, everything goes well. And he said unto them, I beheld Satan as lightning fall from heaven. This is also, of course, prophetic of spurious Messiah being booted out of heaven. Revelation chapter 12, verse 7, and the following verses by Michael and his angels. Behold, I, this is Jesus speaking, give unto you power. This is dunamis in the Greek. It means the same word our word dynamite comes from. To tread on serpents, including the Satan, and scorpions, that locust army that can sting as a scorpion, of Revelation chapter 9. And over all the power, this is miraculous, supernatural power here, of the enemy, and nothing shall by any means hurt you. How could anyone worry or be afraid if they will exercise this power that Christ gave? There's an alternative. You could not exercise that power, and guess what? Satan will invite himself and his into your life. He will eat your lunch. He will beat you up from Monday through Sunday if you let him. The choice is yours. Christ didn't say, I'm going to do it for you, did he? No. He said, I give you the power. Now, how intelligent would one have to be to take that and say, well, gosh, I've got two choices here. I can let Satan beat me up all the time, me and my family, cause problems in my life, or I can use the power. Use the power, beloved. Verse 20. Notwithstanding, this is but, emphatically, but in this rejoice not, that the spirits are subject unto you, even the evil spirits, but rather rejoice because your names are written in heaven. Is your name written there in that book of life? I hope so, because Revelation 13 tells us if your name is written in the book of the Lamb, which is the book of the life, you're not going to be deceived by Antichrist. The whole world, other than that, will be. Paul warned us of the wolves as well, the same wolves that Christ warned us about. Turn with me to Acts chapter 20. And again, I want you to see that we, as learned in God's Word, have some responsibility to shepherd the flock as well. Let's pick it up, Acts chapter 20, verse 17.
And from Miletus, in the Greek this is actually pronounced Miletos, and less correctly called Miletum in 2 Timothy chapter 4, verse 20, according to the Smiths. The point being, this place lied about 36 miles south of Ephesus, the home to the Ephesians. He sent, now don't miss that, Paul didn't go to Ephesus, he sent to Ephesus and called the elders of the church. And it's thought the time taken that it for him to go there, the time taken to call the elders to him was less. Plus, there was the possibility of renewed rioting if Paul went to Ephesus. Verse 18. And when they were come to him, we're talking about the elders of the Ephesians, he said unto them, ye know from the first day that I came into Asia, Ephesus thought to be located in Asia Minor, after what manner I have been with you at all seasons or all times. Paul's saying, or about to tell them, I was a straight shooter with you at all times. I didn't try and fluff things up. When you were in need of chastisement, I chastised you. When you were in need of praise, I praised you. And he did, verse 19. Serving the Lord with all humility of mind, and with many tears, many of them for the Ephesians, and temptations, this is trials, which befell me by the lying in wait, this means the plotting of the Jews. And again, we have got some Kenites mixed in against the Judeans. You know, they plotted against Christ, they plotted against Paul, they plot against you and me today, those who take the truth forth. And now, and how, I kept back nothing. This is a medical term that means is when food is withheld from a patient. And this, again, puts Luke's, being a medical doctor, thumb mark on being the author of the Acts. That was profitable unto you, and have showed you, and have taught you publicly, and from house to house. I've taught you in the churches. I've taught you in the streets publicly. Even in your own homes I have come to teach. Testifying or witnessing both to the Jews and also to the Greeks, being the Gentiles, repentance toward God and faith toward our Lord Jesus Christ. The commission of Paul is written in Acts chapter 9 verse 15 to take the word forward not only to the children of Israel but to the Gentiles and the kings as well. And now, behold, I go bound, Paul had no choice in this matter, in the Spirit unto Jerusalem, not knowing the things that shall befall me there. And Paul always, from the time he was struck down on that road to Damascus, always obeyed the Spirit. Do you obey the Spirit when the Spirit is leading you? I hope so. Save that the Holy Spirit witnesseth in every city, saying that bonds and afflictions abide me, or wait for me, this could be translated. And you know, if you ever feel like you're persecuted as a Christian, look to Paul. I mean, this man took beatings. He was shipwrecked, nights out on the open waters of the seas. Over and over, he was placed in prison. But guess what? He was a chosen vessel, and God knew he could count on him, and he knew that Paul could cut it. You're a chosen vessel, and God knows that you can cut it as well. But none of these things move me. None of these things bothered me, is what Paul's saying. Neither count I my life dear unto myself. In fact, in 2 Corinthians chapter 5, verses 1 through 8, Paul would go so far as to say, you know, if I had my druthers, to be absent from this flesh body is to be present with the Lord. If I had my preference, guess where I'd rather be, folks? I'd rather be with the Lord. But he had work to do. He had that ministry that Christ placed upon him.

0: we have work to do as well. Wherefore I take you to record this day. In other words, this is witnessed by you yourselves that I am pure from the blood of all men. I haven't hurt anyone. I haven't offended anyone. For I have not shunned, this means to held back, to declare unto you all the counsel of God. I've shared everything that's been revealed with me by our Father up to this point, and he did. Take heed, this means beware, therefore unto yourselves. He's talking to the elders of the Ephesians now. Do any of you consider yourself elders? And to all the flock, the sheep, over the which the Holy Spirit hath made you overseers to feed the church of God, which he hath purchased with his own blood. That good shepherd paid that price for you and me. Check out this word feed in the Greek. It's pomeino. And it doesn't mean just feed. It means to tend as a shepherd. And again, notice this is the elders of the Ephesians here. He's saying you have a responsibility to feed the sheep. And not just feed them. And of course, spiritually, we're talking about feeding them God's word. What does a shepherd also do when he tends the flock? He protects the young, the gentle, those that are not able to protect themselves, which is most sheep if you look at it in a physical sense, but think spiritual. Verse 29, Paul continues, "For I know this," this not maybe, "I know this," Paul says, "that after my departing shall grievous wolves enter in among you, not sparing the flock." The false prophets, the false teachers, including the false prophet Antichrist, is coming. I know it, Paul says. "Also of your own selves," even out of your own ranks. You talk about wolves dressed in sheep's clothing. We're talking about the very elders of the church. "Out of your own group shall men arise, speaking perverse things." This means distorted things or misinterpreted things, to draw away disciples after them, to draw young learners, young students away from the truth of God's word. And I hate to see it, but every year at Passover and at Fall Fellowship, we see these wolves coming to prey on the young sheep. They promote themselves as being some great thing. If, you know, people that are great things don't need to promote themselves as something great. Always remember that. Someone that's blowing their own horn is usually blowing smoke. Okay? But we see them coming to prey upon the young. We always warn the young, you know, if you go into these meetings, you put on your discerning ears, because these people are not associated with Shepherd's Chapel. They're not associate pastors of Shepherd's Chapel. Put your discerning ears on, and if it sounds like trot, it's trot. Check them out. What did Christ say? Matthew chapter 7. A good tree cannot bring forth bad fruit. A bad tree cannot bring forth good fruit. 31. "Therefore watch, be alert, and remember that by the space of 3 years I ceased not to warn everyone night and day with tears. And now, brethren," listen up, "I commend you to God." Paul's saying, I've taught you all I know. Everything I can tell you, I have told you. Done all I can do. Now, what does he do? What you should do when you've done all you can do, turn it over to God. "And to the word of his grace, which is able to build you up." You ever need any edifying, friend? The word is able to build you up and to give you an inheritance among all them which are sanctified. Don't let anyone steal your crown of glory, your inheritance. Don't let the wolves steal your inheritance. Be concerned about your brothers and sisters' inheritance as well, because the wolves want it. Paul continues, I have coveted no man's silver or gold or apparel. I haven't asked you for silver or gold or clothing. Yea, ye yourselves know that these hands, referring to his own hands, have ministered or served unto my necessities and to them that were with me. Paul, by profession, was a tent maker. He worked besides teaching and writing the letters that make up most of the New Testament. He worked as a tent maker to provide for his own needs and those sometimes that traveled with him. I have showed you all things, how that so laboring ye ought to support the weak. That's the humble or the poor, the young Christians you could think of. And to remember the words of the Lord Jesus, how he said, it is more blessed to give than to receive. Christ said too in Matthew chapter 10, verse 8, freely you have received, freely give. What we're talking about here is spiritual now. When you have received truth of God's word, as it says in another place in the New Testament, don't put your candle under the bed or under a bushel, under a basket. When you receive truth from God, share it with your brothers and sisters that are lost in this world of darkness. That's the only way you're going to receive more truth. I'll tell you what, I've seen it. God can give someone a little bit of truth, and they clam up with it and think, well, I can't share this with other people. I better hold on to it because there's probably no more where this came from. Wrong. Where'd the truth come from? From your heavenly Father. He gives to all men abundantly as long as you give it to others as well. And when he had thus spoken, he kneeled down and prayed with them all. Prayer binds us as brothers and sisters together. Prayer binds us with our heavenly Father. And they all, the Ephesian elders, wept sore and fell on Paul's neck and kissed him. They loved him dearly and would miss him. Difficult to say goodbye. 38. Sorrowing most of all for the words which he spake, that they would see his face no more. And they accompanied him under the ship. Paul would not return, but the word would go on forever and ever. What's the point there in Acts that I think we should get out of that? The wolves are in the world. That's a fact. Paul said, I know they're coming. He's leaving. What does he tell them to do to protect themselves against the wolves? Edify yourselves in the word. Don't overlook that. I commend you, he said, to God and to the word of grace, which is able to build you up, meaning able to edify you. One of the last things that Christ said to the one he had chosen to be the shepherd of the new church. You know who I'm talking about, right? Peter. Christ knew he was not going to be able to do it. He gave it to Peter. What were Christ's last instructions, some of them to Peter? And this is going to be brief. We're about done. Turn with me to John chapter 21, verse 15. This is after Christ had been crucified. And he's come back. And this is very special, I think, to Peter. And I hope it's very special to you as well. John chapter 21, verse 15. So when they had dined, Jesus saith to Simon Peter, Simon, son of Jonas, lovest thou me more than these? He saith unto him, Yea, Lord, you knowest that I love thee. He saith unto him, Feed my lambs. This loveth thou me more than these, what I think Christ is referring to there is Matthew chapter 26, verse 37, where Peter would say, Lord, though I die with you, I would never deny you. Remember, he denied him three times. This word feed in the Greek is bosko, and it means to pasture. It simply means to feed. He saith to him again the second time, Simon, son of Jonas, Bar-Jonah in the Greek, lovest thou me? He saith unto him, Yea, Lord, thou knowest that I love thee. He saith unto him, feed my sheep. Now check out this in your Strong's, not Bosco in the Greek. This is the word we saw in Acts chapter 20, pomeino, and it means to tend as a shepherd. Not only included in that is feeding them spiritually with the word of God, protecting them, protecting the young. He saith unto him the third time, Simon, son of Jonas, lovest thou me? Three times, why? How many times did Peter deny Christ? Three times, though he said, though I die, I would not deny you. Peter was grieved. He was distressed. I mean, what do I have to do to convince Christ that I love him? Because he said unto him the third time, lovest thou me? And he said unto him, Lord, thou knowest all things. Thou knowest that I love thee. Jesus saith unto him, feed my sheep. The one that would start the church, Peter, instructed by Christ what he wanted him to do. You be a shepherd to those sheep, because I know that there are going to be wolves. I know those wolves, the false prophets, are telling people, you don't have to understand the book of Revelation. You're not going to be here. You're going to be raptured out of here. There's going to be false prophets that are teaching the people on the highest Sabbath of all, Passover, to go out here in the groves and roll your Easter eggs and be quick with the bunny, fertility, spring pagan festivals. They're wolves, all right. And we have a responsibility. What is the name of our church? The Shepherd's Chapel. And folks, you know, it's working. We're reaching folks by the thousands. The newsletter that we're going to be mailing out this month, let me back up and give you a little history so you'll know the impact of this. December of last year, we mailed out 46,000 newsletters. That's to people who are active. That means we've heard from them in the last 6 months. This month, we mailed out 70,000 newsletters. That means from 46,000 to 70,000, we've heard from these people this year. This ministry is touching people's lives, and you have a part of that. You have a reward in that. So feed my sheep. Let's go to the throne. Yahweh, Heavenly Father, we do thank you for your word, Father. We thank you for the opportunity to serve you, Father. Help us to feed the sheep, Father. We know they're hungry. We see them starving to death in this world of darkness, Father. Be with us as we go about to accomplish thy work. We're always careful to give you the praise. In Yeshua Jesus' precious name, amen and thank you, Father.
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2: Genesis 1:46, the first six chapters in God's Word. The world that was. Did you realize there was a world age before this one? Same old world, different age. The creation itself. When were the races created? You see, all the races were created separately, and you'll find that documented in these particular CDs. How and what was the sin in the garden? It will be discussed in this series also. This is a must for the serious Bible scholar. For if you do not understand how it was in the beginning, you certainly will never understand the end. I think you will find this series very rewarding. and certainly will answer questions that no doubt you have always wondered about. Genesis 1:46. Hey, I know you're going to enjoy this series.

0: Welcome to the Shepherd's Chapel Network Family Bible Study Hour with Pastor Arnold Murray. Wisdom is understanding God's Word. Pastor Murray's unique teaching approach brings God's Word alive with meaning as he takes you on a chapter-by-chapter, verse-by-verse study of God's letter to you, the Bible. And now here is Pastor Arnold Murray.
1: Good day to you. God bless you. Say welcome to the Shepherd's Chapel. Welcome to this family Bible study hour. Ready to get back in our Father's Word. We're going to pick it up here in chapter 4 of the great book of Deuteronomy. Moses giving forth a repeat of the law in layman's terms so that everybody could understand it. And that's as he was. And that's why this book is so precious. You know, this amplifies into, actually, though it is the law, prophecy as well in many places. And if you want God's blessings, if you want him in your life, if you want to walk with him, you need to know these things. They're very important. So Moses preparing the children, they're up at the head of the north end of the Dead Sea, and they have conquered the land on the east side of Jordan. They haven't crossed over yet. And that land was given to Gad, and to Reuben, the older son, and to half-tribe Manasseh. Very fertile land. And Moses then begins to reiterate some of the things that have transpired as we pick it up in verse 34, how when they went up to Mount Sinai, how God spoke to them. They weren't real happy about that. They weren't happy campers at all. It frightened them. So having said that, chapter 4, verse 34, a word of wisdom from our Father, and it reads, "Or hath God essayed to go and take him a nation from the midst of another nation, by temptations, by signs, and by wonders, by war, and by a mighty hand, and by a stretched out arm, and by great terrors, according to all that the Lord your God did for you in Egypt before your eyes." You witnessed it. Pharaoh changed his mind. God even hardened it. Across the Red Sea, he comes in the very dry round ground that they crossed on, and God drowned them in the very sea itself. God takes care of his own. I don't know, have you got him with you? It's real encouraging when you do. Next verse, 35. "Unto thee it was shewed, that thou mightest know that the Lord, he is God. There is none else beside him." Not some stick, not some idol, not something, but your Father. And do you know something? He loves you. He wants your love in return. He does all these things for a purpose, that through this family, Christ would come and offer salvation to the entire world, whomsoever would. Verse 36, "Out of heaven," excuse me, "out of heaven he made thee to hear his voice, that he might instruct thee. And upon earth he showed thee his great fire, and thou heardest his words out of the midst of the fire." And God is that consuming fire. A fire that warms your heart with the touch of the Holy Spirit. But if it's evil, it can burn. And as a matter of fact, ultimately, it is the lake of fire, whereas you would read in Matthew chapter 10, verse 28, "Hey, don't fear those that can kill your flesh body, but rather you better fear Almighty God, who can not only kill the flesh, but destroy your soul, cause it to perish." Poof! That's the consuming fire. 37. "And because he loved thy fathers, therefore he chose their seed after them, and brought thee out in his sight with his mighty power out of Egypt." You know, I'm sure Father was kind of disappointed when he spoke to them after he had brought them out of Egypt and had really performed those miracles and spoke to them, and it frightened them so much. Well, he loved them. They were his children. And they shunned him. 38. To drive out nations from before thee, greater and mightier than thou art, to bring thee in, to give thee their land for an inheritance as it is this day. You would think they would have loved him for that. I mean, he took care of old Og, the last of the giants, the Raphaim that were in that area, cleansed the land for them. You'd think they would really love him because of that. Verse 39, know therefore this day, you can rest assured, know this day, and consider it in thine heart, in your mind, that the Lord, he is God in heaven above and upon the earth beneath, there is none else. You cannot find any other. How can I know he's real? They saw him. You know, do you doubt the very vision of that many people that saw the smoke and the fire and heard his voice, their ears tingled? They hit the deck. They were afraid instead of receiving the love that he had for them, that only Moses could withstand this when he climbed Sinai. 40, thou shalt keep therefore his statutes and his commandments, which I command thee this day, that it may go well with thee and with thy children after thee, and that thou mayest prolong thy days upon the earth, which the Lord thy God giveth thee forever. How long is forever? Exactly that, forever. And he would promise Emmanuel, God with us, that would pay that price on the cross, that would give you eternal life, whereby it would make it forever. This has to do longevity with a commandment, which we'll cover in the next chapter, is to honor your mother and father. It's the first commandment that prolongs your life, okay? But I do want you to take note that there is a difference, therefore, keep therefore his statutes and his commandments and his law. Three things. Don't ever run those all together, or you will be deceived and lack understanding of our Father's word. We'll cover them more in the next lecture, and this lecture if we get that far. Next verse, please, 41. Then Moses severed three cities on this side Jordan toward the sun rising. Where's the sun rising? To the east. These are cities of refuge for, well, let's let the word say it, 42, that the slayer might flee thither, which should kill his neighbor unawares, not intended, but unawares, and hated him not in times past, and that fleeing into one of these cities he might live. In other words, if you were cutting wood with a neighbor and the axe flew from the handle and killed him, struck him in the head and killed him, it was an accident. Therefore, God's law was that you would flee three cities away so that one of his relatives, through sorrow and grief, would not attempt to kill you. Okay, that was God's law concerning an accidental death. 43, namely Bezer, this means gold ore, okay, in the wilderness, in the plain country of the Reubenites, and Ramoth in Gilead of the Gadites, and Golan, Golan Heights, basically, in Bashan of the Manassites. And so it was that they had these three cities of refuge to setting up the law as they moved in. You will have the Ten Commandments in the next chapter given forth in only the way that Moses could do it. Simple. 44. And this is the law which Moses set before the children of Israel. Not the second law, but repeating the law. 45, these are the testimonies and the statutes and the judgments which Moses spake unto the children of Israel after they came forth out of Egypt. He laid the law down to them. They had it very plainly, knowing and understanding what it would take to please Almighty God. Do you know something? When he said forever, he meant exactly that, for it still pleases him today if you want his blessings. Otherwise, you're not going to have them. Verse 46, on this side Jordan, they're on the east side, in the valley over against Beth Peor, in the land of Sihon, king of the Amorites, who dwelt at Heshbon, whom Moses and the children of Israel smote, after they were come forth out of Egypt, then 47, and they possessed his land and the land of Og. Here's that old giant, the last of the Raphaim, king of Bashan, two kings of the Amorites, which were on this side Jordan toward the sun rising, over toward the east. But, you know, if you're not careful, you would leave who it was out, who it was that gave all these into their hand. It was our Father. It was God. They didn't do this alone. Verse 48. From Aroer, that's the ruins over there, which is by the bank of the river Arnon, roaring there, even unto Mount Sion, which is Hermon. Verse 49, all theirs. 49, and all the plain on this side Jordan eastward, even to the sea of the plain under the springs of Pishkah. Pishkah being at Nebo. And Nebo being the place where Moses would die, okay, or would be taken by God. This being the place that God told him, as near as you're going to get to the other side of the promised land, meaning on to the west, with the remainder of the tribes, is from up on the highest peak of Nebo. Take a look around, that's all you're going to get. Well, I think there was, inasmuch as Moses appeared with Elijah on the Mount of Transfiguration with the Lord Jesus Christ, you want to think about that. Many times what man says is not necessarily what God reports. I'll say that again. Many times what man teaches or says is not necessarily what God teaches. Who are you going to choose to listen to? I would not think you would have any problem deciding the word of God. These words, the name of this very book, El Hadarim, Barim in the Hebrew tongue, these words, whose words? God's word. Chapter 5, verse 1. And Moses called all Israel and said unto them, hear, O Israel, the statutes, one, and judgments, two, which I speak in your ears this day, that you may learn them and keep them and do them. There's three things: to learn, to keep, and to do. A lot of people like to learn, and some people even like to keep. But doers, that's a different story. You don't find all that many doers. Okay. And the Lord, our God, made a covenant with us in Horeb. And any way you want to slice it, the covenant becomes a part of the law, or is hand in hand with the law. And you have to recognize that. First of all, you have the law, you have the statutes, and you have the judgments. And you have to know the difference. And so it is as he gives the commandments. I'm going to split this up for you. It probably won't come until the next lecture, how you tell the difference. Okay. Verse 3. The Lord made not this covenant with our fathers, but with us, even us, who are all of us here alive this day, and I will repeat, even alive with us to this day. This covenant and these words still remain, if you want his blessings. Verse 4, the Lord talked with you face to face in the mount out of the midst of the fire. I mean, you heard it. You don't have to wonder if God exists or not. You heard that voice. Verse 5, I stood between the Lord and you at that time to show you the word of the Lord, for you were afraid by reason of the fire and went not up into the mount, saying, what were they saying? 6, this, what was God saying? What was that voice saying? You want to listen to the word of God, and here it comes. Verse 6, I am the Lord thy God, which brought thee out of the land of Egypt from the house of bondage. I mean, there they were sweating and working for Pharaoh as prisoners, and God freed them at the hand of Moses as well. 7, here comes the first commandment. Okay, you can mark it. Number 1, thou shalt have none other gods before me. And there you have the first of the 10. Don't ever, you know what? He's jealous. Don't ever, when he did all this for us, he created all these things for our benefit, for our pleasure, for our lives. And don't put anything before him, especially don't whittle something out of something he created and try to claim it's a god. He's jealous, and he will, you'll find out a little bit about that fire if you should do something of that nature. And here comes the second commandment, verse 8. Thou shalt not make thee any graven image or any likeness of anything that is in heaven above, or that is in the earth beneath, or that is in the waters beneath the earth. Don't you make an idol out of some bird, some angel, or any tree or thing on earth, or any fish or urchin from under the sea. Don't you stick with Almighty God. After all, he is your father. The beauty of Moses is that he even goes a little further than others do in explaining so that the layperson has a better idea. Verse 9, as he continues with the second commandment, thou shalt not bow down thyself unto them, nor serve them, for I, the Lord thy God, am a jealous God, visiting the iniquity of the fathers upon the children unto the third and the fourth generation of them that hate me. Now here's where many people get confused, because they will not read or pay attention to what they're reading. And they will say, well, it says it right there that if a father sins, that sin's going to stay with the family to the third or the fourth generation. The children have to pay for the father's sins. That's not what it said at all. And that's the beauty of Moses' teachings, if you pay attention to what he said. He said, visiting the iniquity of the fathers upon the children unto the third and fourth generation of them that hate me. I don't care if it was 1,000 generations. If they hate God, the sin's going to fall on them. You cannot hate God and expect blessings. You know, in Jeremiah chapter 31, you have a saying that if your church has taught you that a child pays for the sins of the father, you want to remember Jeremiah chapter 31, verse 29, which states, In those days they shall say no more, the fathers have eaten a sour grape, and the children's teeth are set on edge, but everyone shall die for his own iniquity, for his own sins. Every man that eateth the sour grape, his teeth shall be set on edge, not a child's and not someone else's. Okay. So you got to pay attention to what God states. To the third and the fourth generation of them that hate him. And you know something? You know, all that even the second generation would had to have done was to love him. And instantly, presto, God takes them in his arms, forgives them, if they're sincere, and they become again children of God, and their sins are washed away. So you want to be careful when people lay things on you without really studying God's word, looking at all the facts and analyzing it. And you've got, you know, always, if the facts aren't there, you had better say, whoa, ha. That means let's look further. Let's analyze. Don't ever go off on tangents and dream without facts. God would never do that to you. Verse 10, and showing mercy unto thousands of them that love me and keep my commandments. God loves to show mercy and love. Who did he do that for? To those that keep his commandments? Do you? As best you can, nobody's perfect. But if you want his blessings, well, I have trouble with it. Well, then talk to him. Ask him to show you how to do it. Ask him even for his help in following the commandments. Okay. Ask him to assist you in memory or whatever is necessary. He loves it. Thousands he takes under his wing and assists and helps if you ask him. Verse 11 brings you the third commandment. Let's read it. Thou shalt not take the name of the Lord thy God in vain. For the Lord will not hold him guiltless that taketh his name in vain. Now, first of all, always analyze what you're saying. And as I just stated, look at facts. A lot of people think this is cussing. Yeah. Well, if you say, I'm going to pray that Satan be damned, that's a good prayer. Okay. Because that's what you should pray. Or wish for. You don't, you know, that because he gives us trouble. But the word vain, as it is utilized in this 11th verse, which is to say, the name of the Lord thy God in vain, is shav. And it means destruction. Who is destruction? It's the prime of Satan's very name, the destroyer. Okay. Don't take God's name and try to let some destroyer slip in and deceive you. Cursing is certainly not a nice thing. It's not nice at all. But at the same time, don't especially be deceived by the destroyer or the one that destructs. Hey, do me a favor, won't you do that? Check that word out for yourself in the Strong's Concordance, the word vain as it is utilized there. See what it means. And then you'll better understand the commandment, the third commandment. Fourth commandment, keep the Sabbath, this is verse 12. Keep the Sabbath day to sanctify.

by it, as the Lord thy God hath commanded thee. 13, Moses always goes into detail. 6 days thou shalt labor and do all thy work. 14, but the seventh day is the Sabbath of the Lord thy God. In it thou shalt not do any work, thou, nor thy son, nor thy daughter, nor thy menservant, nor thy maidservant, nor thine ox, nor thine ass, nor any of thy cattle, nor thy stranger that is within thy gates, and thy manservant and thy maidservant may rest as well as thou. And what is Sabbath? What does the word Sabbath mean? It means rest. Was the Sabbath made for the Lord? No, of course not. He doesn't tire. Okay. It was made for man. And you know, you want to be careful in the law and the commandments what Christ fulfilled and what Christ became. The highest of all Sabbaths is Passover. And you read in 1 Corinthians chapter 5, verse 7, 6 and 7, Christ became our Passover. Christ became our high Sabbath. Meaning this, you either are in him or you have no rest. You will never find peace of mind without him, especially in this crazy mixed up world. In Hebrews chapter 4, it makes it very clear that Christ became our Passover. And also Colossians chapter 2, don't worship a day, worship Christ. Don't rest in a day, rest in Christ every day of the week. Every day in the week with him is you find that peace of mind and that happiness. And that is not to say that the day shouldn't be set aside. But you see, look at the facts. What happened when we changed from the old calendar over to the Gregorian calendar? We had 7 days. That's 11 days. 11 days that they didn't know what to do with. So guess what they did? 11 days, they threw them away. Now, what did that do? Well, that changed the whole calendar as far as seven-day keepers go. Okay? You don't have the seventh day any longer. That is a fact. Now, does that matter? Well, if Christ became our high Sabbath, Passover, and Passover falls on the 15th day of the first month, and the new year, if you're a Christ man, you always use a solar calendar, not the moon, which is Satan's calendar. And you, the 15th day after the spring equinox, you celebrate Passover. It changes days of the week. In that week, you will have two Sabbaths, the high Sabbath and the other Sabbath. Therefore, you keep both, and how precious it is. So, be that as it may, read Colossians chapter 2. Read it very carefully with those things in mind. Next verse, please. Verse 15. And remember that thou wast a servant in the land of Egypt, and that the Lord thy God brought thee out thence through a mighty hand and by a stretched out arm. Therefore, the Lord thy God commanded thee to keep the Sabbath day. And you should, in Christ becoming that. Love him, honor him, always take Passover, and always know that as one of God's elect, you're going to work on the Sabbath anyway, because you are a seed planter and a teacher of the Word of God. God, in the time of our people, he extended the day whereby we would never be in the night to win a war. He's done the same for the Christian. We're children, as you would read in 1 Thessalonians chapter 5, we're children of the day, not the night, so you got nothing to worry about.

0: God giveth thee. In other words, that's one of the first promises of giving you longevity. If your mother or father abuses you, naturally you're going to not honor them for that, but honor them only for the fact that they delivered you into this earth age, whereby you have the freedom and the opportunity now to choose God or Satan. It's your choice. But if you honor them for that, then God promises you a longer, happier life in the land that he gives us, right here. The sixth commandment. The sixth commandment reads, thou shalt not kill. Now, if we were to call that Hebrew word kill up, or you with strong concordances, it would be 7523. And it says you'll do no murder. That's what it means. You will not lie in wait to take someone's life. All right. It has nothing to do with the defense of our nation. And so it is that you're not to commit. Christ himself, in the fifth chapter of Matthew, says, he calls the word kill, in the Greek it's phonyons, which means criminal homicide, meaning a murder, that you're in danger of burning in hell if you do that. But God does always, you know, I would do a lot of repenting because God is the judge. We're not to judge. Unfortunately, a lot of people do judge man, and you shouldn't. It's wrong. You want to always leave the judgment up to Almighty God, and so it is. So this, again, is one of the commandments that is very often mistranslated. And you get a bunch of Bible thumpers that when they're executing some criminal that maybe murdered a 12-year-old girl and raped her, we're going to execute him. They're down begging for his life when God demands that his life be taken and sent to him. Send him on up here. Others will see, and these things will cease happening among you, as we'll cover in this book of Deuteronomy before it's over with. Our Father, many might say, well, why does God allow this to happen? He doesn't. It's man that allows it to happen. And as it continues, thou shalt do no murder, or you will pay the price. All right, hey, don't miss the next lecture. Getting better all the time. God bless. Listen a moment, won't you please?
1: 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As it's written in Revelation chapter 13, verse 8, many will be deceived. There is no need for you to be deceived. Christ said in Mark 13, 23, behold, I have foretold you all things. 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
0: And there we are back again. Let's have the 800 number, please. 1-800-643-4645. That number is good from Puerto Rico throughout the U.S., Alaska, Hawaii, all over Canada. If the Spirit moves and you have a question, you share it. Won't you do that? Please never ask a question about a particular reverend, denomination, or organization. Again, we don't judge people. We have one judge, and oh man, he is fantastic in judgment. He doesn't make any mistakes. He can even read people's minds. He knows even what they're thinking. So leave judgment to him. Teach God's word chapter by chapter, verse by verse. Let the chips fall wherever they may. Those of you that listen by shortwave around the world, it's always a pleasure hearing from you. And your announcer at the end of the hour will give you our mailing address. It's always a pleasure. Now, you got a prayer request? We can do away with the number. We can do away with the address. Why? God knows what you're thinking. Right now, do you know he's got time for you? You know, he created you different than anyone else. Your fingerprints are different. Your DNA is different. You're unique. God wanted someone just like you, but he does want you to love him because he loves you. He may not love what you're doing. So repent. Let him know you love him and ask his blessings. Father, around the globe we come. We ask that you lead, guide, direct, Father. Touch in Yeshua's precious name. Thank you, Father. Amen. Okay, and question time. Katrina from Georgia. Why did Jesus have to die for us to be saved? I know that must sound like a silly question for a man like you with so much knowledge, but I just don't understand so many things. Well, make a note of Hebrews chapter 2. And you have a lot of knowledge. You need to exercise it, okay? Christ makes it very clear through the gospel, through the Paul's writings, why he did that. He came to this earth in the flesh because he sent us to the earth in flesh, meaning he's not asking us to do something he did not do himself. And then, as it is written in the 14th verse of that second chapter, he died on the cross, he was crucified, whereby he could destroy death, which is to say the devil. That's why he did it, because he loves us. No one else was perfect. Now, and many will say, well, that was an awesome price. But you see, Emmanuel, God with us, is who Christ was. And do you know something? God created the very soul of Satan. He's God's child. What does it take to kill one of your own children? And God's got it to do. He's already sentenced him to death. And inasmuch as the offspring of Satan at that crucifixion would cry out over and over, "Crucify him!" then he has no problem destroying Satan who brought it to pass. In other words, he called for the crucifixion of Almighty God himself. Then God doesn't have any trouble destroying him. He's gone. He's a dead man walking. Though he's still got a little, he's going to play a little negative part yet. David from Maryland, how long did the rich man have to suffer? And was it one of time thing only, and how did that work? I'm not understanding it. Well, he's still in paradise, and he'll be stuck there until the millennium. And suffer, the only thing he's suffering, though he's burning up with the fact that he's so disappointed in himself that he couldn't see the truth. Because he can look across the way, and he can see the Lord. He can see Abraham. He can even see Lazarus. And here he sits over here with a bunch of failures. He was a rich man. And he's got to live with that until the millennium. He cannot change. He cannot cross that gulf. I'm reading from Luke 16. Okay, but he's not suffering physically. It's mentally and spiritually. Robert from Ohio. If Satan has a body, why does he not use it after he is cast out of heaven? Well, boy, don't think he won't. He certainly will. Okay. John from Wisconsin, is it possible the deadly wound could be caused by the Tea Party in America? Now, stop and look at the facts. Okay. Look at the facts. Is America the one world government? Of course not. You know, I can remember many years people have tried to say America is Babylon, and it really irritates me. I mean, the very nation that God chose to be the Christian superpower of superpowers, you would put that on it? The Tea Party is bringing some common sense back into America's government, not the one world system. The one world system, quite frankly, is going sour. If you really want something to look at for the one world system, you ought to look at Afghanistan. What happened there? It's been almost a month now, not quite. Six United Nations employees were murdered because they will not, same thing happened in Iraq, they will not pay attention to their security. And they hire people that are their actual enemies as security, and they end up, so what did they do? This is interesting, six dead, but yesterday they moved 600 out of Afghanistan. Now that's your one world system flying south. I mean, they're heading for the hills. If you want a sign of the deadly wound, it's not the deadly wound. Do not misunderstand me. But if you want, don't look at the Christian nation for the deadly wound, because it's not the one world system. Our government is our government, a government of the people, by the people, and for the people. And it will always stay that way. Carolyn from Texas, the Bible says that the world was populated by Noah's three sons. Why do you think the Kenites were on the ark since the world was flooded? Please explain. What did God tell Moses to do? Genesis chapter 6, take two of every flesh aboard the ark. Were the Kenites flesh? Of course they were. They were above the ark, upon the ark. Why? They have a purpose. And they fulfill that purpose right real well. You can read about them in Matthew chapter 13, the tares. Liz from Texas, where in the Bible is the unpardonable sin? The unpardonable sin is located in Luke chapter 12, verse 10. It is for one of God's elect to refuse the Holy Spirit to speak through them when they're delivered up before the Antichrist. You know, many questions are answered for the Christian in Mark 13, Matthew 24, and Luke 21. Where are we going to be during Satan's tribulation when the Antichrist is here? Mark 13, you're going to be delivered up before him, whereby the Holy Spirit can speak through you and broadcast the real truth to the whole world. You want to be patient, my friends. If you ever wondered what your destiny was, and you are one of God's elect, that is your destiny. Don't sell yourself out for some frivolous nonsense by not arguing with some agent in the byways, as the Lord says. Agree with them, say, ha ha, and go on. You go for the head of the serpent. You grab a snake by the tail, if you don't know what you're doing, he's going to bite you, and you're going down. Just be patient. Make the enemy pay. Look at the facts and always stick with them. And that way, you know, it is a wonderful thing to serve the living God. But know what your destiny is and keep sharp. Janet from Minnesota, was the eighth day creation also made in God's image? No. What did God say? Now, I don't know, I do not understand why people get this confused, this, and Janet, I'm not talking about you only, many people do. It said, God said, let us is plural, let us make man in our plural image. God isn't everybody. God is only one. We only have one God, and for you to say there's more than that, that's blasphemy. So what does Elohim, well, let's go even to the Hebrew, it means God and his children. Okay. In other words, God said, let's make man in flesh to look exactly the way we do. And that's why Jesus would say in John 14, if you've seen me, you've seen the Father. Okay. Kenny from Oklahoma, my son wants to know, how do we get and use our money without worshiping the devil? You border, okay? You're from Oklahoma. You know how we used to trade horses there. I grew up in Oklahoma, and I was a grandson of one of the greatest horse buyers there ever was in Oklahoma. Matter of fact, he was the agent for the Ross Brothers Horse and Mule Company out of Fort Worth, Texas. So you barter. and you always, well, what? How do you barter? You always have a little precious something that somebody might want and have them pick you up a loaf of bread. Right? It's only for a short time and the Lord will take care of us anyway. You always have a little stash laid back. Nick from California. When Satan tempted Jesus in the wilderness, did he appear to Jesus in a beautiful form, or did Jesus recognize him for what he was? Naturally, Jesus could recognize him a mile away. He could feel his spirit. And naturally, he was in beautiful form because God created him beautiful, but so did he create Christ beautiful. And so it is. Andrea from Georgia. What does 666 mean? It means that Satan will appear. This is the man's number, meaning this is when he shows up. Well, what was being numbered at this time? The six seals, the six trumps, and the six vials. What happened in each one of those? Well, the sixth seal is simply that you know he's coming. The sixth trump sounds the action of when he gets here. And the sixth vial is Satan pouring out on his seat. I'm sorry, Satan's seat being poured out upon by Almighty God. So 666, that's when Satan appears. Christ appears at 777, the real one, not the fake, okay? Leah from California, does God hate, for example, does God hate the sin but loves the sinner? Well, do you want to know really what the six and even seven things are that God hates? God hated Esau, as you can read in Malachi chapter 1, or you can read in Romans chapter 9. God hated Esau. But in Proverbs chapter 6, 16, you will read the six things that God hates, and all of them together makes the seventh. Okay, God does hate. And, you know, if he writes a letter to someone and they won't read it, you know, the penalty for false teaching is awesome. You don't ever want to be found guilty of that. And a lot of people will teach God, there's no way God could hate. Well, he does. I mean, look what's happening in the world, and you think he loves it? Of course he doesn't. He hates it. And so you need to read those six things that he hates. And ministers should be real careful about what they teach, because that's why judgment goes to the seed planters and ministers for false teaching. When you got the word where you can look at the facts, you better stick with them. Rick from Idaho, why doesn't God take away Satan's power? Us here on earth have no power. God and Satan have all the power, so why doesn't God take away the power? Rick, you are so very, very wrong. If you're a Christian, and if you're a follower of Jesus Christ, and if you're a student of God's word, God gave you power over all of your enemies. Matthew 10, verse 19, power over even Satan himself in the name of Jesus Christ. Do you ever use it? Apparently you don't, because you don't realize you got it. Our Father would not leave us defenseless here in this earth. You know, we have a shepherd. A shepherd will always take care of his sheep. That's why he gave us that power in his name. Because when you use that name, that is evil runs. They don't run, they race away from you when you know what you're doing. Mark from New York, thank you for your teaching and your discipline and your staff. Well, thank you, they're excellent people. Are the souls that are on the wrong side of the gulf in a refining fire or a tormenting fire? Thank you. Well, consider it a refining, because they're not really in a fire. Being in the presence of God, they're feeling a little heat, all right. But it's embarrassment. Have you ever been so embarrassed you could just feel your face burn? You know? That's the heat they are feeling. It's disappointment in themselves. And God is always a teacher. as they sit there on the wrong side of that gulf, as Jesus taught in Luke 16, and they look across day after day, hour after hour, and see how happy those are across the way for having followed the Lord Jesus Christ and the Father himself, that I'm sure they hate themselves, just as the rich man did. And so it is. But then that's a time of teaching, because when the millennium comes, many of them didn't have a prayer of a chance here on earth, but they will in the millennium, and that's where we're going to take names and kick dragon for sure. Discipline, discipline, discipline. Benny from California. How was Paul able to write so extensively in prison? What did he write on? Well, Paul, in the first place, Paul did not write many of his letters. Luke traveled with him as well as others, and they were the scribes for him. But Paul was a Roman citizen by birth. Paul's father was a Roman, okay, was a citizen of the Roman nation, let me put it that way. And that brought, until he was proven guilty, he had all, even in prison, he had rights, and he exercised those rights, and God took advantage of it too, because Paul wrote most of the New Testament. What a fantastic witness it is. And he was given whatever he needed. Luke and others that were penning for him could see to it. Beverly from California, why do you say that we were not made in God's image, but that we were made in our own image? Beverly, because that's what the Word of God says. Okay. In Genesis chapter 1, verse 27. You know, that's the second time today, so I've got to go, and let's go right to them, right to it, and let's read it. What did God say? And God said in verse 26, let us make man in our image. That means me, you, you, you, and you. After our likeness, our again, plural, and let them have dominion over the fish of the sea, over the fowl of the air, and over the cattle, and over all the earth, and over every creeping thing that creepeth upon the earth. So God created man in his own image. In the image of God created he him. This was in the Hebrew, you go to Eth Ha'adam, which was Christ, okay, when he was created, male and female. He created them. They were not in. This is why, when Jesus would say in John chapter 14, if you've seen me, you've seen the Father. Well, let me tell you something. We don't all look like Jesus. Why? Well, we look like ourselves. Why? Because God created each of us in our own image. That's why. And, well, how is it and what will we look like in the eternity in the spiritual body? Their age means nothing, so it's a young adult is what the appearance is, always has. Every time you see an angel, it says there was a young adult there, okay? Cliff from Georgia, where in the Bible does it say there were people on earth before Adam and Eve? Well, we just read it, quite frankly. And you have to know the Hebrew a little bit. It is on that sixth day, he created Adam, and he made hunters and fishers out of some of them. He made all of the races. God is not ashamed of the races. He's very proud, and each one has its own dignity. And then he rested the seventh day, and on the eighth day, he created, listen to me, Eth Ha'adam, a different man. And through that man would come Christ. And that's when he made Eth Ha'adam. That's why I changed the title back in verse 27 to Eth Ha'adam, meaning Christ himself. Okay, I'm talking manuscripts here. Makes it very plain. And many would say, well, how can you document that? Well, look around you today. Do you think that for a moment DNA will not allow that all peoples, all races came from two people. Okay. The DNA is different. God created each in their own image. And he's proud of all of them. The last verse of that first chapter says, he looked and it was good. He loves his people. So they were here before. And when you look around yourself today, you see all the races. That's good. Miriam from Washington. What does it mean to not bother the tares when the tares come at us and attack us? What do we do? Well, you don't bother them, but if they attacked you, that's a different story. You have the right of self-defense. And don't ever fail to use it. Okay. Whether you use it through the judicial system or through your own might. Okay. Jimmy from California, how can a demon be alive and dead? A demon, you know, you got to understand, not even Satan is dead. And there are many people like Raphaim, they're called the dead, though they're still alive, because they're already sentenced to death. And so it is. That's why they are called in the manuscripts the dead. And it would be Raphaim or the fallen ones. And Psalms 109 would be one of the cases where this is utilized. But they're very much alive now. But when the lake of fire comes, they'll be in it. And some of them go in it a long time before the millennium is over. Charlotte from Texas, do you teach that there is no hell? No, I do not. There's a lake of fire burning, and I mean it destroys. And you can read it in the last two verses of the 20th chapter of the great book of Revelation. I have a work, if you're confused, of God the Consuming Fire and Hell Fire. Okay, I'm out of time. Hey, you know what? I love you all because you enjoy studying our Father's Word. Look at the facts. Stay with them. You can't go wrong that way. It really, I love you for it, but God loves you even more for the reading and studying the letter he sent to you. Do a good job. Once you do that, makes his day, and boy, will he make yours. We're brought to you by your tithes and offerings. If we've helped you, you help us keep coming to you. Once you do that, bless God. He will always bless you. Most important, though, you listen to me, you stay in his word. Every day in his word is a good day, even with trouble. You know why? Because Jesus is the living word.
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The book of James. James is a book that I know you'll enjoy because it is written, when you rightly divide it, to those that are scattered abroad. That's to say the 12 tribes, the 10 tribes scattered abroad, being very specific in your freedom of Christianity, the repentance, giving much personal instruction as far as controlling our thoughts and finding peace, and giving us those parameters wherein Christianity, defining those things that come from the Word of God. Example, that bitter and sweet water cannot come from the same spring. Well, from God's Word, you should not have both either. The practice of healing brought forth in this book of James. I know you're going to like it. James, that great book of instruction.

0: And now here is Pastor Arnold Murray.
1: Let's talk about mankind's patience, all right? You know, there's an old saying. What is it? Let me see. Patience is a virtue. Possess it if you can. Seldom found in women and never found in men. You know? I think I memorized that right, didn't I? Something like that, okay? Patience is something that's hard to come by, but patience connects us with knowledge, wisdom, and how much we can learn if you just kind of hold back and observe many times. When it's time for action, action, yes, of course. But there is a time also when we have to be patient. Many times, so what I'm going to do, I'm going to compare man's patience with God's, all right? I think we lose all the way around, but maybe it's good for us to take a look at it. Open your Bibles, if you would, to Matthew chapter 18. And we're going to take some examples. The word most often translated as patience or long-suffering in the Greek is makrothumia, and it means to be long-spirited. I like that, to be long-spirited, forbearing, and long-suffering. And that word is translated by most of those words into the English in the King James Version, long-suffering, patience, and even forgiveness on an occasion or two. So with that having been said, Jesus has just told us that we must forgive 40 times, let's go to the scripture here. Chapter 18, let's pick it up if we may with verse 21 to gather the thought I was trying to say leading into this. Christ's teaching. Then came Peter to him and said, Lord, how oft shall my brother sin against me and I forgive him till seven times? You know, we can get kind of impatient with kinfolks, especially brothers and sisters and so forth. And that shouldn't be. Okay, it really shouldn't be. We are to stand together, spiritually speaking, to be long-spirited, all right? Verse 22, Jesus said unto him, I say not unto thee until seven times, but until 70 times seven. That is, you know, but still we come to that one place. That is if they repent, okay? It is not, you're not obligated. If somebody has offended you and they haven't repented, only in your own heart do you say, Father, forgive them. Okay. But for the word, there go I, perhaps, or something of that nature. But you are not required to be a welcoming mat for everybody to walk on that offends you and doesn't repent. All right? That's like someone that would listen to a fool. A fool runs over you, and you go to the fool and apologize to him. Anyone that listens to a fool is a bigger fool than they are, whether they're Christian or not. Okay, so you got to use a little common sense and know Christ wants you to forgive, but repentance comes first. The repentance is simply the love from the heart saying, I don't know what happened. I'm sorry, okay? Anyway, then he sets the stage giving patience and long-suffering. And it's going to be compared, well, let's just take it, 23. Therefore, is the kingdom of heaven like unto a certain king, which would take account of his servants. Now what I want you to absorb, this is exactly the way it is in heaven. And naturally the certain king is Almighty God. All right? That's who's the king in heaven. All right, got it? Don't saw around the bushes or anything. This is the way that this operates in heaven. Okay. 24. And when he had begun to reckon, Now that's to check the books. One was brought unto him which owed him 10,000 talents. That's a bunch, all right? 750 ounces of silver it would have been at the time of the writing. That's a bunch. Verse 25. But for as much as he had not to pay, he didn't have it, his Lord commanded him to be sold, and his wife and children, and all that he had, and payment to be made. Now, inasmuch as we're talking about heaven, understand this, God expects you to be honest. If you owe something, you owe it, all right? And that's what he's talking about here. The Lord said, well, you got to pay it. You got to make it right. Now watch, many might say, well, that sounds a little hard. Well, that's the way God is. Why? That's just. That's fair. If you owe something, you owe it, period, all right? No need to beat around the bushes. That's the way it is. And verse 26, the servant therefore fell down and worshiped him. This word worshiped means it sought him, but it also means repentance. I mean, he absolutely was getting on his knees and saying, Lord, forgive me. I mean, forgive me all the way, all right? Saying, Lord, have patience with me, and I will pay thee all. And it was coming from his heart, because you don't con God. God knows when you're being honest, or if you're faking him, you might as well go burn a bush somewhere for all the good it's going to do you. You're not going anywhere, all right? It's, you don't ever make the mistake of trying to make promises to God by conning him. It won't work. Because he knows what you're thinking, all right? It's very silly for someone to try to put one over on the Father. Always be honest with him. But, I mean, what did he do here? He repented. I mean, he was sorry. He was asking Almighty God to forgive him. Now, what was the subject leading into this? Forgiveness. Christ said 7 times 70. If it requires it, if the person really repents, you're to forgive. And that in itself takes patience. But that's the way God wants it done, and that's the way you should do it. If the repentance is there, okay? And he's going to make it good. That's what he's saying. Verse 27, then the Lord of that servant was moved with compassion and loosed him and forgave him the debt. I mean, just said, hey, let's just line her through. Now, you all know that when we sin, and that sin goes in the book of life, it's right there by your name. But the moment you repent, it's erased. It is gone. It is forgiven. That's the way it's done in heaven, okay? Just want to throw that in as we're moving by here. That's the way it operates. Christ paid the price that we have that opportunity. What this man did is he appeals to Yahweh, our Heavenly Father's unsurpassable readiness of generosity and forgiving grace. Grace is what? It's favor. God wants to favor us, mankind. And Lord only knows we need it, okay? Just being all, I don't know any of us that are perfect. And sooner or later, we all fall short. And again, be honest with God. Let him know that. Let him know when you fall short, that you're sorry, at the point that you are. And then comes that unmerited favor. You don't deserve it. We don't deserve it. But he gives it unmerited because of the price Christ paid on the cross. That it's washed white. It's erased. So he forgave everything. 750 ounces of silver. You don't owe me a penny. I appreciate the fact that no doubt God would say you didn't want to lose your family and you repented to try to keep your family together rather than me splitting them up, and I appreciate that. So he forgave the debt. Verse 28. This was man. Man is always anxious to appeal to God's grace. I mean, just we expect it from him to the point that sometimes I almost feel he must think we take advantage of him, you know. Because, but he's our Father and he loves us. So don't ever hold back from repentance. That's why Christ said 7 times 70 if it takes it, if you're honest. Verse 28. But the same servant, now this is mankind here. The same servant, and remember this is the way it is in heaven also, went out and found one of his fellow servants which owed him 100 pence. I mean that's a pittance. And he laid hands on him and took him by the throat, saying, pay me that thou owest. I mean, get it on. Now, I mean, here he was just a day before on his knees before Almighty God, begging with repentance. And he goes over to one of his servants and grabs him by the throat over 100 pence. And a penny, a pence, what is it? An eighth part of an ounce. That's not much, okay? I mean, we're talking pittance here. 29. And his fellow servant fell down at his feet and besought him, saying, have patience with me, and I will pay thee all. I mean, he fell before him. He said, I'll make it good. Give me an opportunity. He repented. 30. This, what did mankind do? And he would not, but went and cast him into prison till he should pay the debt. I mean, he said, you just get on in there till I get the whole bunch. So mankind will do you kind of bad sometimes. You might as well get set for it. God won't. That's why you should hold God so precious in your heart. And hey, after all, you might say, well, but man's here. Well, God is too. And there's a big difference. God's in control. And he can square man away in a hurry if you have the faith to know that. Okay? Period. Verse 31. So when his fellow servants saw that what was done, they were very sorry and came and told unto their Lord all that was done. Don't worry, he knew it already, all right. But they're letting you know how the people felt about it when they saw this unjust person. I mean, there he had been put on cloud 9 with salvation, freedom, and then he does this guy that owes him just a few pieces of copper. 32. Then said his Lord, after that he had called him, I mean, he sent for him right away, and said unto him, O thou wicked servant, I forgave thee all that debt because thou desiredest me. You repented. You shed tears even. 33. Shouldest not thou also have compassion on thy fellow servant, even as I had pity on thee? Don't you believe in doing what is just? Verse 34, and his Lord was wroth, angry. Our Father was. This is the way it is in the kingdom. And God's the king. And delivered him to the tormentors, the jailers, till he should pay all that was due unto him. I mean, he threw him in the clink, even after he'd already forgiven him once. But it was retracted because of his feelings toward his fellow man. 35. So likewise shall my heavenly Father do also unto you if you from your hearts forgive not every one his brother their trespasses. That is to say, when they repent. Okay. That is, in other words, the whole thing is based on repentance, of worshiping God, repenting and asking that forgiveness, and so it should be with mankind. So when someone does repent, then God knows their heart. You're kind of put on the spot. You've got to discern for yourself whether they are or not. But I kind of always like to use the old thing, fool me once and shame on you, but fool me twice and shame on me. Okay. This is why some people think when they are forgiven that it should be dropped by the wayside and never thought of. Well, it shouldn't be brought up, but trust and credibility comes from time of proving yourself to your friends. I mean, a Christian's going to give you an opportunity, but that doesn't mean they're going to just really take you right back in and put a great deal of responsibility on you until you can prove you can handle it. You got it? That's the way you do it in your own life so you don't get bit, okay? Everybody earns their reputation, and your name is your reputation. Your name is that's written in the book of life. Your name is either good or it's bad, or it's somewhere in between. And always protect it. I mean, polish it. I don't literally mean to do that, but what I mean is take care of your name. If you promise something, your whole value is placed on that. Well, I just had a bad day when I promised that to you, and now I'm changing my mind. Well, you're no good. Just get on out of here. Can't depend on you. Don't ever deal with somebody you can't depend on. Well, that doesn't sound very Christian. No, it is Christian. It's smart. That's why God put the old boy in the jug, okay? Because you couldn't depend on him. He should have learned the lesson. When God forgave him 750 ounces of silver, you know, that's quite a bit of silver even today, much less back then. And then he would lay hands on that poor little old guy that owed a few pieces of copper, you know, and he didn't learn any lesson. And out of our own mouths, God convicts us. That's what you do. He knows. Okay, and it's how you operate that he rewards and judges you. It is well to be wise in the ways of the world and to know how the street operates so that you know how to help people that are there. But it's the wisdom from God that brings his blessings. So there we have man going to our Heavenly Father with his unsurpassable generosity and saying, child, I'll forgive you. I love you. And then kind of slamming in the face with man's own way of doing things. You want to think about that. It's very important. But at the same time, having and knowing discernment that you go by the law of forgiveness, and that is after repentance. Let's go on over, if we may, to the book of Romans. And take another little example of this, of mankind's patience. It is impatience and not having long-suffering that made the old boy attack the guy, okay? Didn't have any patience. And if there's any one thing God expects us to have, is to have long suffering. In other words, let's just cut right back to the program here, God's plan of the day. God's got a lot of children he wants saved. You may not like them, and you may not want a whole lot to do with them, but God's got to give those children an opportunity to be saved just like you are. And the strange thing is, he expects you to help, okay? So therefore, he wants you to have patience to know we have to let time and God's will run until all souls are born of woman that are and have the opportunity that you have today to either accept God or not. That's your choice, okay? Chapter 2, the great book of Romans, we'll go ahead and take it from verse 1. Therefore, thou art inexcusable, O man, whosoever thou art that judgeth, for wherein thou judgest another, thou condemnest thyself, for thou that judgeth dost the same things. We're not judges. God is the judge, okay? You're to practice discernment, but I suppose the reason God doesn't want us to judge others, you don't know what you're talking about, okay? In most cases, we don't. Well, I heard said. That's what'll get you in trouble, friend. What you heard said, okay? That ain't necessarily so. And that's why you can put yourself in God's eight ball pocket. I don't know if that's right or not, whatever. Bad side of God is to listen to gossip and start judging people. Hey, if you haven't seen something with your own two little peepers, you want to be careful what you say, okay? So that's what he's talking about here, okay? Verse 2. But we are sure, or we know, that the judgment of God is according to truth against them which commit such things. In other words, God knows what's in their heart and their mind, and he knows everything we do. He's qualified. Got it? We're not. Okay, verse 3. And thinkest thou this, O man, that judgeth them which do such things and doest the same, that thou shalt escape the judgment of God? There's no way. Okay? God is the judge. This is why we have so many people that commit crimes and think they got away with it. Hey, their main trial is yet to come. Okay. And it's before the Father. He's got it in the book. Okay. It is written. And that's why repentance is a beautiful thing. Okay. Verse 4. Or despisest thou the riches of his goodness, our fathers, that is to say, and forbearance and long-suffering. Our fathers got it. I'm sorry, we lose the race, okay? Not knowing that the goodness of God leadeth thee to repentance. In other words, when you know our Father and his plan, you can't help but repent of your sins and be forgiven. Why wouldn't you want to be, you know? He paid an awesome price. It's paid in full. It was expensive. It cost him his life. So why wouldn't you want to repent and have his blessings in your life, being long-suffering and understanding and praying in the will of God and letting God be God rather than to try to be God yourself? That will get you in big trouble, and that's called lack of patience. Okay, I want it now. That's kind of mankind's style, you know. It doesn't always happen that way. Verse 5. But after thy hardness and impenitent heart, that means a non-repenting heart, treasureth up unto thyself wrath against the day of wrath and revelation of the righteous judgment of God. In other words, you're not going to understand his revelation. He's going to try to reveal stuff to you. You're not going to get it if you are unrepentant of our mistakes. And hey, we all make them. That's no big deal, all right? Well, sometimes it could be, but we better consider them so. But repent, that's the thing. It's bad if you hang on to it. You know something? Everybody has about one day of the, I don't know if I want.

to use this analogy or not. Yeah, I think it came from the Holy Spirit. I'm not sure I like it now that I think about it. Everybody has about one day, in most families, has one day of the week, and guess what? That's wash day. Okay. And everybody gathers all their dirty underwear and their dirty socks and clothes, and they put them in the hampers, and they lead them all down to the washer room. And you always make sure you clean your hamper out, don't you? Some people seem to want to leave their dirty socks in their hamper forever and ever and ever. And man, they get pretty bad, you know. And that's what not repenting will do. Why would you want to hang on to it? You know, when he's ready, he's saying, I love you. I understand how you fell in that trap. And I forgive you if you'll worship me and repent. And do it now. Quicker the better. And that's what we should do. That's loving our Father. And he's saying here, listen to me, do it my way. I love you. Be repentant. And if you'll just listen to me, it will bring you to repentance, back in verse 4. Okay, verse 6. Who will render to every man according to his deeds? Why? God's judge. And those deeds that are on the book by your name that are not repented for, what did it say? He's going to render every man according to his deeds, what you've done. I'm hoping that you've planted a lot of seeds and you've repented and all those dirty socks are in the laundry. And there's nothing there by your name other than good words. And the Lord says, my good and faithful servant, you come on into the kingdom, you're a rich man or woman. Okay, and spiritually speaking. Because God loves his people. But he will never give you more than you can take care of. Okay? That's just the way it is. Verse 7 to complete here. To them who by patient continuance in well-doing seek for glory and honor and immortality, eternal life. That's the way you get it. That's what this is all about. You know, the eternity is going to be so wonderful. The eternity is going to be so complete that we will have planted all the seeds and brought all the souls into the house of God that's possible. And those that we just could not, or that God could not, even though through his long suffering, are simply going to be removed where there's no heartaches anymore. And people that bring heartaches just won't be with us, all right? That's the way it is. That's the way God operates. And it's going to be a wonderful place. There's not going to be any tears there. And there's not going to be any sorrow. And you know, that'll really be something, to be with our Father and to never have a question that you can't get answered, because he'll be right there. And if you wondered about what's going on over here or there in space or what have you, or how this came to be, you can ask him. I'm going to let you know. And I will say this. No, I won't. All things, when you have reached that place, are so simple that you wonder why in the world we ever struggled with it here. Okay? And that's a fact. All right? So, here again we see man's long-suffering compared to God. And it doesn't look too good, but there our Father is always there, understanding with his hand outstretched. But the main thing you don't want to do is to let the Kenites throw those pillows, as it's written in Ezekiel 13, over the outreached hands of Almighty God, and you miss the trip when they try to teach you, as it's written there, to fly for your soul for salvation. God said, I'm against that stuff. Don't like it. Don't want it. So he's got his hands out to you. Do you know why? He loves you. God loves

And that makes it a lot easier to understand what you'll do for your kids. And our Father is like that. And He patiently teaches and says, just whoa-haw a minute. Take a deep breath. Relax. And think about your surroundings and what it is you can do for me. I have something I need. I need my children brought to me. What can you do? Okay? And God uses people in many different ways. Let's turn on to the 9th chapter of the book of Romans. This 9th chapter is where God lets you know how much He is in control. He said there was two little ones in their mother's womb. One of them named Jacob and one of them named Esau. And this 9th chapter of Romans. He said, I love Jacob. He said, I hated Esau. While they were still in their mother's womb. So God creates people with a destiny. Certain people. God's election. And this is why it is written in the 8th chapter preceding this 9th chapter of Romans, I foreknew you. And He said, you didn't even know what to pray for, but inasmuch as you're one of my saints, I will intercede in your life because you are justified. And of course, that you find in the 30th verse of the preceding chapter. God is kind of saying, I have certain people I use. But it is verse 29 where He says, for whom He did foreknow, He also did predestinate to be conformed to the image of His Son, meaning to help His Son, the only begotten, that He might be the firstborn among many brethren. Moreover, whom He did predestinate, them He also called, and whom He called, them He also justified. That means judged. All right? So that kind of puts you on another footing there. Okay, so I'm just kind of setting the stage here because I still want to only pick the part up here of long-suffering, okay? That God's going to deal with your life, and you got to have patience with God also, right? He has, if He chooses you, if you're one of His elect, now if somebody has free will, He will change your life when you ask Him to and not until then. But if you're one of His elect, I guarantee you, you'll wake up and wonder why you ended up at some place someday if He wants you in another place. All right? That's the way He operates. Verse 21. He's talking about God now creating man as the potter. Verse 21. Let's pick it with 20. Nay, but O man, who art thou that repliest against God? Shall the thing formed say to him that formed it, why hast thou made me thus? God, why did you make me this way? Now, all of you know that's kind of a foolish thing to say. Verse 21. Hath not the potter power over the clay? Of the same lump of what? Clay. To make one vessel unto honor and another unto dishonor. Let me translate it for you in a better way. I can take one lump, this same lump, and I can make a flower vase here and you can put pretty flowers in it, or I can make a chamber pot out of the same lump. That's my business, is what God is saying. How much do you love Him? How much do you trust Him? Well, I'd just like to have things my way. Well, I'm sorry. You know, if you're a servant of God, you'll do it His way, all right? And you'll pray much about it. So what God wants you to know, it's not good to argue with the potter if you're just a chunk of clay, because you know what He can do with that chunk? Do you know what He can do with that vase in His hand if He doesn't like it? Kapowie. Okay? Vases break easy. Don't argue with God. Okay. Verse 22. What if God, willing, I repeat, willing to show His wrath and to make His

his power known, endureth with much long suffering the vessels of wrath fitted to destruction. What if he has some vessels of wrath that he intends to destroy? He's talking about the Nephilim here, all right? Yeah, he created them. He created their souls. Right? They weren't made with clay. And they're fitted for destruction, as it's written in Jude verses 1 through 6. They're going to get it. You're going to not understand this if you don't realize God says, I've got a plan for my children, and I have certain things to educate them with. Got it? Okay. 23, and that he might make known the riches of his glory on the vessels of mercy, which he hath afore prepared unto glory, fit up in advance. You've got to think of both free will and destiny within this, all right? Election. Verse 24, even us, whom he hath called, not of the Jews only, but also of the Gentiles, from among everyone, he calls and gets his elect back on board. Verse 25, as he saith also in Osi, that's to say Hosea in the Hebrew. Do you know what Hosea means in the Hebrew tongue? It means salvation. Okay, that's the subject. As he saith in Osea, I will call them my people. That is Ami in the Hebrew, which were not my people, Lo Ami. And her beloved, that's Ruhamah, which was not beloved, which is to say Lo Ruhamah. When you read the book of Hosea, you'll understand what he's talking about, okay? Because it will not be, it'll only be transliterated, not translated for you necessarily. God wrote the book of Hosea, or had Hosea to write it, because he told Hosea to go marry a harlot, because the 10 tribes had gone north and had disobeyed God. But he said, they're still my people, and I'm going to drag them out of there. But especially his elect of the final generation, he would utilize them. Why then should we think of long-suffering? You better be patient with him. And many might say, well, I wish the end was tomorrow. Well, that'd be kind of selfish, wouldn't it? Do you know how many people are yet to be born that wouldn't even have a chance at salvation if you got your way? Why don't you love God enough to know he knows what he's doing and let him alone in his time and his place? We're getting close. He's given us signs. But let God be God. Let your Father be judge. And you be his servant. And you will do just fine, because he likes to prosper his children. And he likes to use them. And you might say, well, he hadn't used me yet. It's not time. The witness comes after the false Messiah appears. Are you ready? That's your hour. My word. And then to stand and let the whole world know our Father loves us, that he pulls his people. Well, who are his people? The people that love him, that repent, that follow him, that want to be blessed of him. You see, even Satan, God created his soul. All children are God's children. All souls are God's children. And as it is written in Ezekiel chapter 18, verse 4, I own all souls. You can't give him your soul. He's already got you, friend, signed and delivered. All right? To do with as the potter chooses. Okay. But he's always, always fair. But that's what he said in Hosea. Verse 26. And it shall come to pass that in the place where it was said unto them, you are not my people, Lo Ami, they shall be called the children of the living God, Ami. And there you have it.
That's God's promise. Do you know something? You can count on it. That's how it's going to come to pass. Hosea is one of the most beautiful of the minor prophets. And, of course, a lot of people don't understand, because the first thing he does is tell him to go marry a harlot. And that's not understood. And all it means is they don't know who they are. You know, they just soon call themselves the children of the false Messiah as they would the true. They don't know the difference. And there you have it. That being the deeper teaching in the book of Hosea, which means salvation, which is God's love for his children to bring them to that point of salvation. And we're just about to get there. I've got two places I want to go. Go with me to Colossians chapter 3.

0: And let's pick it up with verse 12, and let's remember our thought. Mankind's patience compared to Almighty God's patience, and you might even add the will of God for mankind. Okay. Verse 12 of chapter 3, the great book of Colossians, put on therefore as the elect of God, I don't know, are you? Holy and beloved bowels, that means of mercies, that means a heart or mind of mercies, kindness, humbleness of mind, meekness, and long-suffering. You might as well get harnessed up for it, friend. Don't get anxious. If you love God, you want it to be done His way. Okay. You know why? Because that's exactly the way it's going to be done. Now, if you're going to get in the harness and help Him, He's going to bless you. If you're not going to help Him, He is not going to bless you, period. That's just the way it is. Well, but I love Him. Well, what good are you? Okay? You know, He's got to have somebody He can use. If it's nothing but simply to let Him know you love Him, you're doing a great thing, because that's why He created man. He does not want blood sacrifices or anything else. And I'm quoting from that same book of Hosea, O.C., that we say that we just read of, chapter 6, verse 6. He said, I don't want your burnt offerings or those burnt animals. I want your love. And that's what He does want from you. Okay? So set your heart and mind. If it's the plan of God, it's your plan. Verse 13, forbearing one another. Or bear with one another. Hey, and I know it's hard. It is really hard to bear with some people, especially me. You know, I just simply say that. So let's be sure and include all of us, okay? It's, you know, people can be, I'm sorry, you may be surprised. We're not perfect, you know. We got faults. And I figure, you know, when I first become a pastor, I said, Lord, what are you sending these to me for? You know, why? And then He gave me a real good talking to one day, and He said, because you need them. I thought, whoa. You know, I need somebody like that. Yeah, it'll mature you. it'll make you a good pastor. They will test your okra. anyway, look at that in life. You know, all of you have got one kinfolk that, good Lord help you. You know, the whole family hate to see them coming. When they see their car coming down the road, they lock the doors if they can. You know, but sometimes it's too late. He's caught you. Okay, but you're supposed to have that one. Okay, everybody should have at least one nitpicker. And it'll do good for you, all right? Maybe some of you don't know what I'm talking about. I don't know, but be that as it may. 13, forbearing one another and forgiving one another. If any man have a quarrel against any, even as Christ forgave you, so also do ye. Now, I'm going to tell you something. You know what I'm about to say. If they've repented to you, you should forgive them. What happens if they don't repent? Then you know something? Except for God, there you go. You'd be just like that. So don't go to that person and say you forgive them necessarily. But in your own heart and mind, say, Father, forgive them. They don't know what they're doing. And that way you can turn loose of it and it won't tear you up. Okay? So you don't want it to tear you up. Don't let somebody that wrongs you tear you up. They're not worth it, okay? So simply just know, but by the grace of God, I'd be ignorant also. And let it go, you know? But should I bring it in again? Only a fool will listen to a fool and let it happen to him twice, okay? Or thrice. Use good judgment and discernment, all right, and stick with it. Okay, verse 14, is that where we were? Yeah. And above all, this means most important, above all these things, put on charity. You know what that is? That's love, which is the bond of perfectness. It is. Love is the strongest force in the world. Do you know that kings go to war in the history and take over a whole country and lose thousands of men? And when they win, they go into the other king's treasury and take his pretties and goes home, and guess who he gives them to? Mama. Okay. Yeah. Because he loves her. Puts all the pretties on Mama. And Mama didn't even fight. Okay. She stayed home. So love is one of the strongest forces in the world, all right? and it will pay dividends for you. And I'm not necessarily talking about husband and wife love. I mean love for mankind. 15. And let the peace of God rule in your hearts. God is not the author of confusion, okay? To the which also ye are called in one body, and be ye thankful. And you are, if you're in a body that knows and understands that. There is only one body, and that's the body of Christ. You know? He is our everything. God sent him to pay the price that we can and have it. For our sins to own repentance, be forgiven, and allow you to come into long suffering. And it is natural that when you grow older, you gain patience because you're not in a hurry to go anywhere, okay? But for the young, you need to practice patience. It's a wonderful thing. And sometimes people, older people, and this is not true, they say, wonder why youth is wasted on the young? but we're all the same age anyway, all right? So learn patience. And the main thing is, how do you gain patience? By listening to God, wanting him to control in your life so that you receive blessings instead of heartaches. And 16, let the word of Christ dwell in you richly in all wisdom, teaching and admonishing one another in psalms, hymns, and spiritual songs, singing with grace in your hearts to the Lord. And so it is. God wants to be in your family. He wants to lead your family. In closing, turn with me to the book of 2 Peter. Second Peter is chapter 3 is written to a bunch of people that say, hey, it ain't going to happen. The world's not going to end. It's going on just the same as it is now. It's always been that way, and it isn't going to change. And you got a lot of people out there that way. That's why it shows their ignorance of the Word of God, and they can't read the prophecies concerning the end time. Do you know that the nation Israel formed in 1948, that has never happened since Christ walked the streets of Jerusalem? That's it. That's the first time. And he said, that will be the last generation. That's pretty easy to understand. And that proves that the Bible is true, and that lets you know and understand why you're coming into that time. And that's what the first part of this chapter 3 kind of says. He said, don't listen to them. They're a little bit foolish. And I want to pick it up with verse 9. This is your Father, and don't ever forget it. The Lord is not slack concerning his promise. He promised the end is coming. You can count on it. Don't listen to somebody that would tell you it's going to continue on the same. As some men count slackness, but is long-suffering to usward, not willing that any should perish, but that all should come to repentance. That is God's wish, but he's not going to force anybody to. Okay? Now you got to understand your Father. If they will not repent on their own to love him, he doesn't want them. Okay? And that's what it will ultimately come down to in the millennium. All right? But the point I want you to derive from this is God doesn't get up every morning and say, I'm going to go out there and find me somebody to zap. Because there's nobody he wants to zap. He's already sentenced Satan to death. And the Nephilim along with him, they're held in bondage for destruction when God's wrath spills over. Why? Because they've already been sentenced and they earn what they got. But for everyone else, right up to the last day, it is his will that they come to repentance. Why? That brings forgiveness and that brings salvation for them, and his children are saved. He's in the business of saving his children, not killing them or not zapping them or not making life miserable for them, but correcting them when they need it, especially if they're God's elect. He's got a big stick to correct them. All right, verse 10. But the day of the Lord, which we would have, if we would have started a verse earlier, we would have learned the day of the Lord is 1,000 years long to man. It's a millennium. Will come as a thief in the night, and in the which the heavens which pass away, shall pass away with a great noise, and the elements, that's stanchion in the Greek, and it means rudiments, it means bad stuff. All the bad stuff shall melt with fervent heat, and the earth also and the works that are therein shall be burned up. In other words, there's not going to be anything bad left. It didn't say it's going to burn up the good. Got it? This earth is going to be our home. It's going to be cleansed. That's what he's talking about. The heat that does this is the Holy Spirit, and the Holy Spirit, what effect does it have upon your life? It warms your heart. But to someone that isn't with him at that time, it will exhaust them. All right. Verse 11, seeing then that all these things shall be dissolved, what manner of persons ought ye to be in all holy conversations and godliness? Well, patient, okay? Long-suffering, wanting to please God, looking for and hastening unto the coming of the day of God, wherein the heavens being on fire shall be dissolved, and the elements, again the rudiments, shall melt with fervent heat. Nevertheless, we, according to his promise, look for new heavens and a new earth wherein dwelleth righteousness. And that is that third heaven age. That is that third earth age. It's not a different heaven. It's not a different earth. But it's going to be cleansed. This earth is going to be different. And there's not going to be anything to offend. But God still loves his children. And it is, he doesn't love what they're doing, a lot of them. But it is his will that they come to repentance. And that's why he uses you, is that they have that truth. Mankind's patience and related to our Heavenly Father's, no match whatsoever. Our Father is so patient with us that you can always count on him. And do you know something else? As it is written in the 13th chapter of the great book of Hebrews, he will never leave you nor forsake you. As long as you want him, he's with you. That's his promise. And do you know something? Man may let a promise slip. God won't. Not when you're deserving. God keeps his promises. Heavenly Father, we thank you, Father, for the word. Thank you, Father, for being with us. May these all be a blessing in whom they come in contact with, Father, carrying thy word forward. We ask it in Yeshua Jesus' precious name. Amen, amen.
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2: The Strong's Exhaustive Concordance of the Bible is an invaluable tool to the serious Bible student. The Strong's Concordance lists every word used in the Bible and every passage where the word utilized may be found in the Scriptures. With the assistance of a reference numbering system, the English reader may easily translate any word back to the original Hebrew, Chaldean, or Greek in which God's word was written. The Companion Bible is a unique study Bible. In addition to the text of the King James Version Bible, an extra wide margin contains a wealth of information not found in other Bibles. A system of structures or outlines employed by the Companion Bible will allow the readers to rightly divide the Bible. The use of these structures help the reader follow the subject matter, and therefore they are critical to an understanding of God's Word. The 198 appendixes found in the Bible cover a wide variety of topics and information which will enlighten your studies. The Companion Bible and Strong's Concordance are a must for the serious Bible student.
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Genesis 1:46, the first six chapters in God's Word. The world that was. Did you realize there was a world age before this one? Same old world, different age. The creation itself. When were the races created? You see, all the races were created separately, and you'll find that documented in these particular CDs. How and what was the sin in the garden? It will be discussed in this series also. This is a must for the serious Bible scholar, for if you do not understand how it was in the beginning, you certainly will never understand the end. I think you will find this series very rewarding and certainly will answer questions that no doubt you have always wondered about. Genesis 1:46. Hey, I know you're going to enjoy this series.

0: 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Wisdom is understanding God's Word. Pastor Murray's unique teaching approach brings God's Word alive with meaning as he takes you on a chapter-by-chapter, verse-by-verse study of God's letter to you, the Bible. And now here is Pastor Arnold Murray.
1: Good day to you. God bless you. Say welcome to the Shepherd's Chapel. Welcome to this Family Bible Study Hour. We're going to do something a little different. We're going to take the soundtrack to our old tape, Apocalypse of Isaiah, and the Three Woes. It was getting a little tattered, and we're going to update it and redo it here. And many people do not realize that in the Old Testament, you can almost teach the book of Revelation from just a chapter or so. And by most scholars, we call it the Apocalypse of Isaiah, where he speaks exactly of how our Father is going to cleanse this earth and how things are going down, even right at the very end. And when you take a close and a deeper look, you can see this happening. It happens to be recorded in the 24th chapter of the great book of Isaiah in part, and we're going to begin there. With this particular thought, judgment and mercy, Apocalypse of Isaiah. Verse 1 of chapter 24, word of wisdom from our Father in Yeshua's name, and it reads, Behold, the Lord maketh the earth empty, and maketh it waste, and turneth it upside down, and scattereth abroad the inhabitants thereof. In making it empty, he pours it out. But turneth it upside down is a Hebrew statement that means as you would turn a bowl upside down, not to shatter it and not to break it, but to wash it, to cleanse it. And on the first day of the millennium, every knee is going to bow to Jesus Christ. Every knee. Now that is not to say that by the end of the millennium many will have pulled away and with that having been said, but in Micah chapter 3 verse 2 you will find that Malachi meaning my messenger, one God would send. John the Baptist was the forerunner of Elijah, but just before the great day of the Lord, that messenger would come to announce Messiah, but Messiah would use fuller soap. Do you know what fuller soap is? That's lye soap, old-fashioned lye soap that would cleanse. And this better backs up 2 Peter chapter 3, verse 10, where it stipulates that the rudiments of this earth would be burned with fire. The rudiments, well, it's elements translated in English, stachyon in the Greek, rudiments meaning only the bad. When you cleanse a bowl that's, let's say that it's had food in it, and you rinse it and you wash it well, it cleans away all the dirt or the residue, but the bowl stays clean and fresh just like the earth will. And that's good for you to know, because our Heavenly Father intends to establish his kingdom here on earth. And so I say this and go to this end so that you realize the earth will be cleansed and the bad that is upon it will be washed away, so to speak. By what method? Well, 2 Peter chapter 3, verse 10 will tell you. Verse 2. Continuing in Isaiah 24. And it shall be as with the people, so with the priest, and as with the servant, so with his master, as with the maid, so with her mistress, as with the buyer, so with the seller, as with the lender, so with the borrower, as with the taker of usury, so with the giver of usury to him. Do you know basically what, when you melt that all down, what it says? It doesn't matter who you are. doesn't make one bit of difference. I guess it makes a difference which side of the bowl you might be on, being the earth cleansed. You know, we as God's elect, those doing his work, can be present right in the middle of the cleansing, and God isn't angry at us. And we're not affected whatsoever by the cleansing, by God's wrath, by his scrubbing. And hey, the old earth kind of needs it. You know, it's going to be interesting. You're going to see this. It will happen in this generation of the fig tree. It's going to be very interesting to see this old earth cleansed right real good and with fuller soap. There's a lot of people, and like he states here, it doesn't matter who you are. Only thing that matters is what you are. Whether you love the Father, whether you have tried to obey him, whether you've tried to follow him, whether you believe on the messenger he would send, as I described in Malachi 3, 1 and 2. Verse 3, the land shall be utterly emptied and utterly spoiled, for the Lord has spoken his word. He's going to take away all the spots. He's going to take away, I mean, it's going to be utterly emptied everything is that, you know, the Hebrew word, I did not intend to do this, but I feel drawn to, when the Lord empties it, the Hebrew word is baka, baka, baka. And the word comes from the sound of, you ever taken an old gallon jug and turned her upside down, it goes go, go, go, go, go, go, go, and the water runs out. Well, that's what the Hebrew word sounds like. Okay, and that's why it sounds that way. He's going to pour it out. He's going to empty it if it doesn't belong here. That's kind of interesting that our Father is in charge. Father's in control. Naturally, things run through my mind as I think of things like that of being poured out. You better watch where your house is built. When he pours it out, if it's on that sand, you're going to be one of those that come up and say, oh, Jesus, we prayed in your name. And he says, get out of here. I don't even know you. I never knew you. It'd be a sad awakening, friend. It doesn't pay to play church. Our Father has spoken. It is written, and that's how it shall be. Verse 4. The earth mourneth and fadeth away. The age does. The world languisheth and fadeth away. And the haughty people of the earth do languish. The haughty people, let's just say those that take the high seat, those that think they are so goody-goody two-shoes that they can't mess with sinners. Oh, don't go there. That man is a sinner. Well, who's gonna give him the word if you don't go there? How is he ever going to have the opportunity of salvation if somebody doesn't speak to him? Some goody-goody two-shoes taking a high seat. I'm kingdom bound. You're trash bound if you're a self-righteous hypocrite. You just want to be real careful. Our Father loves all of his children. It don't make any difference who you are, preacher, saint, or in between somewhere. They're mourning is what this means. Verse 5, the earth also is defiled under the inhabitants thereof. Why? Well, look at them. Do you think that the inhabitants of this earth are defiling the earth? Because they have transgressed the laws, changed the ordinances, broken the everlasting covenant. They have gone as far as Daniel would say in chapter 11 to make right wrong and wrong right, to make it seem that way. We live in a world that when you stand back and analyze what is accepted and what isn't, just what is presented as entertainment for one thing, kind of gross. Verse 6. Therefore hath the curse, or the lie, devoured the earth, and they that dwell therein are desolate. Therefore the inhabitants of the earth are burned, and few men left. What are we talking about here? The deception. And again, as I referred to 2 Peter chapter 3, verse 10, where the earth is this time not destroyed by water, but by fire. And that fire is from Almighty God, a consuming fire. Hebrews chapter 12, last verse. God is a consuming fire. His fire to us, his elect, warm our hearts, strengthen us, heal us, show us the way. To the rudiments, to those that offend, he sweeps them aside and out of the way. There's a cleansing coming. And our Father intends to cleanse his house. The millennium is a time of teaching. And I know for some, they do not understand that there will be teaching in the millennium. There are many people that, even in the class of goody-goody two-shoes, that never really had an opportunity to learn truth. They felt that spiritualism came from uppiness, haughtiness, that you had to be too good for this world and heaven bound. Well, God sent us to this world to do work, to witness, to make a difference, to be a little salty. And if you're not, he doesn't exactly go the wet noodle type. Doesn't really go that way. This desolate is the abomination of the desolator. Now that will kind of zero you in from Revelation, Daniel chapter 9, verse 27. Verse 7 to continue in Isaiah 24. The new wine mourneth, and the vine languisheth. All the merry-hearted do sigh. Good times seem to be gone. Good times seem to be going. And this new wine mourneth, it means there are many times that wine puts in a false spirit of warming the heart rather than having the Holy Spirit. This is not to say that there's anything wrong with wine. It's those that overindulge to that point. And again, this should bring to your mind another book concerning the end times is Joel chapter 1 verse 10, where the locusts strip the vine bare. Verse 8, the mirth of tabrets ceaseth, the noise of them that rejoice endeth, the joy of the harp seeketh. Ceaseth. There's going to be a cleansing. And it is good. Verse 9. They shall not drink wine with a song. Strong drink shall be bitter to them that drink it. And so it is. That those that, this is to say those that run with the world and this age without even thinking about our Father who created it. Too busy, just too very busy making the buck. And there's nothing wrong with sustaining yourself and making a dollar. I'm not saying that. But if that's all you think about, then you have got trouble, because it is God that greases the wheels of success. And if you don't have him along as you're making the buck, you're in trouble, because he'll see to it you make a couple of bucks instead of one. I mean, that's kind of his promise. He know, in various places, he knows what you have need of if you love him. Verse 10, the city of confusion is broken down. Every house is shut up, that no man may come in. This word confusion is... It may even surprise some of you. Do you know what it is in the Hebrew? It's tohu. It means it is void. Now, the city of confusion, when you translate that word away from Tuhu, which you really can't, but if you were to take it as the city of usually known as confusion is to say Babylon, that would be 57 miles south of Baghdad between the two rivers. And you would find the city of confusion, Babylon, still to this day. But the important point to note is the Hebrew word tuhu. You just can't make a statement that is any more void or empty or of nothingness, of a house of naught, Beth Aven. You just got zippo, nothing. God is not the author of confusion, but of peace. And when you see the truth, and when you can understand, even in this apocalypse of Isaiah, of how it's going to be as our Father cleanses this earth, when Christ returns at the second advent, then we see that nothingness, that tuhu, that confusion, that city is broken down. And naturally, the gathering place of the crowd is the city that's actually being discussed, lest I should take you, well, where is that? Well, it's where the false Messiah appears, and that's made very clear in 2 Thessalonians chapter 2, verse 4. Okay, he's going to stand in the temple of God claiming to be God. That's on Mount Zion. That's when the false Messiah appears. Verse 11. There is a crying for wine in the streets. All joy is darkened. The mirth of the land is gone. There is a time coming. And happiness is going to be very difficult to come by if you do not have happiness from the Almighty Father. Verse 12. In the city is left desolation. That should get your ears perked up. And the gate is smitten with destruction. And of course, destruction is part of Satan's business, and the desolation is the abomination of desolation spoken of by Daniel the prophet, Daniel chapter 9, verse 27. You're all familiar with it. Christ said, when you see that in Mark 13, flee out of Judea, for the second advent is about to transpire. Verse 13. When thus it shall be in the midst of the land among the people, there shall be as the shaking of an olive tree, and as the gleaning grapes when the vintage is done. You know what happens, the shaking of the olive tree, the old fruit doesn't fall too far from the tree. Make sure that you're under the right tree. Make sure that you're under the tree of life. 14, they shall lift up their voice and they shall sing for the majesty of the Lord. They shall cry aloud from the sea. Do you know what they're going to be singing? The song of Moses. As it's written in the great apocalypse, chapter 15, I'm saying the book of Revelation, chapter 15, verses 3 and 4, that they will sing this new song, the song of Moses. And of course, that song of Moses is repeated in Deuteronomy chapter 32, where they're praising our Father and our Father's covenant with us, that he will never leave us nor forsake us, and that there will be 10,000 on one side and 10,000 on the other for those that know truth and that make that stand. Verse 15, wherefore glorify ye the Lord in the fires, even the name of the Lord God of Israel in the isles of the sea. The fires of tribulation, when they come, do you have to worry? Absolutely not. The fire of our Father, the Lord in the fires, is God is a consuming fire. And it's a cleansing fire, and it's going to cleanse. This earth shall be cleansed. It's known as the light, his light. His light and his fire, he is the light of the world. And that light, I promise you, will never hurt you if you're in his standing. 16. From the uttermost part of the earth have we heard songs, even glory to the righteous. But I said, my leanness, woe unto me, the treacherous dealers have dealt treacherously. Yea, the treacherous dealers have dealt very treacherously. The false prophets have ministered to our people. It is a sad thing. My leanness, secret to me, my heart. It does hurt when you see people taught falsely, especially at a critical time when it's almost time for that cleansing and you know they're being misled and set up to the spurious Messiah. It is a sad thing, and it should cause you to want to teach and plant seeds. But then did he not tell us earlier, there'll be a many deceived, but not all that many shall still be in good standing. But yet the beauty of the whole thing is this, that on the first day of the millennium, every knee shall bow to our Heavenly Father. That don't ever read into that every knee's going to be saved. Won't be. It's just that when people see the presence, they cannot help but bowing to him. Verse 17, fear and the pit and the snare are upon thee, O inhabitants of the earth. I don't know, are you familiar with them? Do you know how to observe? Do you know how to stay out of the pit? Do you know how to stay out of the snare? Traps are set. And traps will snap shut right upon thee. So be prepared and know that that always lurks the falseness and fear emphasized. Are you afraid? You shouldn't be. Because if you love your Father, he's not angry at you. He's not disappointed in you necessarily. He loves you, and he will take care of you. You don't have to worry with fear or the pit. You're too intelligent and too well informed from the word of God to go near the trap. Verse 18, and it shall come to pass that he who fleeth from the noise of the fear shall fall into the pit, and he that cometh up out of the midst of the pit shall be taken in the snare. For the windows from on high are open, and the foundations of the earth do shake. God will shake this earth one more time. And not only will he shake this earth as it is written in the 12th chapter of the great book of Hebrews, but he will shake the heavens also. And quite frankly, the answer is those that are not on the solid rock, which is to say Jesus Christ, will be shaken out. That bowl is going to be cleansed. The apocalypse will come. I think I can even hear it at the door. Be ready. Verse 19. The earth is utterly broken down. The earth is clean dissolved. The earth is moved exceedingly. The governmental systems, you want to be proud that you live where you do if you have a good government. I say that because I know we go all the way around the world. Verse 20. The earth or the world government shall reel to and fro like a drunkard and shall be removed like a cottage, and the transgression thereof shall be heavy upon it, and it shall fall and not rise again. It will receive that deadly wound. And as you well know, that the one world system is cast into the lake of fire before the millennium even gets underway. It will never be again. Satan's little ten-headed beauty will never rise again as though it had the deadly wound finalized. that's recorded in the closing verses of Revelation chapter 19, the great apocalypse, verse 21. And it shall come to pass in that day. Did it say maybe? Mm-mm. It shall come to pass in that day that the Lord shall punish the host of the high ones that are on high. That means those in heaven. That means the fallen angels. That means the Nephilim. And the kings of the earth upon the earth. This divides the kings of the earth just as the great book of Apocalypse separates the kings of the earth from the kings that Satan brings with him. The kings that he brings with him are a part of that host from on high. He said, I'm going to clean house. 22. And they shall be gathered together as prisoners are gathered in the pit, and shall be shut up in the prison, and after many days shall they be visited, found wanting, sentenced to hell for good, final. Verse 23. Then the moon shall be confounded, and the sun ashamed, when the Lord of hosts shall reign in Mount Zion and in Jerusalem and before his ancients gloriously. Who are his ancients? That's the 24 elders. Ancients meaning elders. Well, who are the 24 elders? Well, many people make it to be different things. I make it to be the 12 patriarchs and the 12 apostles. And there could be much confusion as to which of the 12 will be there. Matthias or who? Don't be a judge. Let God do the judging. I think many might be surprised. I want to take you on just a little step further in this apocalypse, for it goes on into the 25th chapter. Have you ever thought that in the Old Testament, it spoke of the apocalypse, it spoke of the millennium? There is more written about the millennium in the Old Testament than there is in the New. Ezekiel from chapter 40 to the end is all about the millennium. Continuing the same thought, chapter 25, verse 6, the apocalypse of Isaiah. And in this mountain, make it Mount Zion, shall the Lord of hosts make unto all people a feast of fat things, a feast of wines on the lees, of fat things full of marl, of wines on the lees well refined. Now, winemakers know what wine on the leaves mean. It means the very best of the best. I mean, it is top notch. What it's saying is God is going to, for those that remain with him, it's your heritage. And it is a feast of Christ. What a time to enjoy. Verse 7. And he will destroy in this mountain the face of the covering cast over all people and the veil that is spread over all nations. That veil from Romans 11 that was the spirit of slumber cast upon certain people for their own protection. And in Ezekiel chapter 13, it is the veil, the pillow that was sown by the daughters that were crooked to cover the outreaching saving hands of our Heavenly Father when he reached out to save the people. And in verse 23 through 25, he says, I'm against those that teach my children to fly to save their souls rather than to come into my open arms. He's against this so-called rapture doctrine. The word rapture is not even in the Bible, and people teach that stuff, which leads them to worship the first Messiah that appears, which is to say the Spurious. It's a sad time, this generation, and yet at the same time, it's a rejoicing time, for we're coming to that door. And all you have to do is look around you and see the veil and slash at it, tear at it, let the truth be supreme.

0: God is, and he will be here on earth. For the Lord hath spoken it. It shall come to pass. One more verse and we'll complete this particular lecture. And it shall be said in that day, lo, this is our God. We have waited for him. We didn't take that fake that appeared first. And he will save us. Hosea. This is the Lord. We have waited for him. We will be glad and rejoice in his salvation. He has prepared that for you. And there you have the apocalypse of the Old Testament, so to speak, the apocalypse of Isaiah, which covers basically every point of the book of Revelations or the apocalypse, letting you know exactly how it would go down. There is one thing that you must really grow to understand. God is the same yesterday, he is today, and he will be forever. You never waste your time studying within his word and understanding his word and letting it come together as it weaves a blanket of truth in your mind whereby you can share that truth with others, bringing comfort, bringing security in the safeness and the salvation that the Savior, Yeshua, Yahweh's Savior, paid that price on the cross, that repentance, that you have a home. You have a place. You are part of it. God is not angry with you. He loves you. Let him know you love him in return. The apocalypse of Isaiah. What a fantastic thing tucked away in that great book written by that prophet. All right, bless your heart. You listen a moment, won't you please?
1: The Mark of the Beast on CD is our free introductory offer to you. What is the Mark of the Beast? Many false teachers would have you believe it will be a tattoo on your forehead or a computer chip implanted under your skin. It is getting late in the game. You need to know what the mark of the beast is. As it's written in Revelation chapter 13, verse 8, many will be deceived. There is no need for you to be deceived. Christ said in Mark 13, 23, behold, I have foretold you all things. Jesus indeed told us how not to be deceived, and Pastor Arnold Murray takes you on a step-by-step study of God's Word concerning this critical subject, the mark of the beast. 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
0: And there we are back again. Let's have the 800 number, 1-800-643-4645. That number is good from Puerto Rico, throughout the U.S., Alaska, Hawaii, hey, all over Canada. If you got a question, share it with us. Won't you do that? Please never ask a question about a particular individual, preacher, or religion, denomination, or organization. Let's don't judge people, okay? You will never hear me mention a minister's name and judge him one way or the other, or a church or a religion. I don't believe in that. I believe in teaching God's word exactly as it's written and let the chips fall wherever they may. The Father's word saves, cleanses, and builds. You can't go wrong with that, okay? And those of you that listen by shortwave around the world at this time, it's always a pleasure to hear from you, and your announcer at the end of the hour will give you our mailing address. Now, you got a prayer request? We can do away with that number. We can do away with the address. Why? God knows what you're thinking. You know that? You're his child. He owns your soul, Ezekiel 18:4. He owns all souls. They're his to do with as he chooses. Why does he own them? Well, he created them. He's the father of all of them. And he loves you. He may not love what you're doing, but he sure loves you. Let him know that you love him. It pays great dividends in prayer answering when you meet the conditions that he sets on each of his promises. Let him know that, won't you? Father, around the globe we come, we ask that you lead, guide, direct, Father. Touch in Yeshua's precious name. Thank you, Father. Amen. Okay, Ann, we're going to get into some questions here. We got Paul from Indiana. What is meditation? Can you give me an example of it in the Bible? Well, there are many examples of meditation in the Bible. Probably one of the most famous is Selah in the book of Psalms. Selah means stop, meditate, think, let this settle into your mind, for I'm about to connect something with what was just said that's very important. The etymology, or the cause for the word meditate, the etymology comes from the chewing of the cud of a bovine animal. In other words, a bovine has more than one stomach, and they make hay while the sun's shining if they can. And then when they lie down, they swallow the cud, it goes into a stomach and pulls up some of that was not chewed completely, and they chew it. That's what, when you see an old cow chewing her cud, that's exactly what's going on. She's re-chewing her cud. She's rethinking her thoughts, is what it implies then, being the etymology of the word meditate. It means the same thing, that you absorb so much stuff in the day that sometimes it's best that you settle down and rethink it. Just as the old cow chews her cud, and let it re-chew it and let it settle in your mind. And think about it. That's what it's for. It's a tool of study, and it's one of the greatest things for the memory, because meditation exercises your memory just the way working out with weights would exercise your body muscles. Jerry from Michigan. I'm confused. Jesus referred to the dead as asleep, but you say that when we die, we go straight to heaven. Can you give me any information? Well, I think so. I say we go straight to heaven, to the Father. There's a little difference in going straight to the Father, to be absent from this body as present with God, because there are two sides to paradise. That's the ins and the outs, okay? Those that made it and those that didn't. Luke chapter 16 that we covered not long ago with Lazarus and the rich man. Naturally, the rich man could see old Lazarus, meaning he recognized him even in the spiritual body. He recognized Abraham. He recognized all of them. But he was across a gulf that he couldn't cross. Why? Because he was a loser. And you know, Jerry, you're never going to understand this sleep business from the book written to the man that walks under the sun, which means in the flesh, so that we in the flesh can understand the spiritual things and be happy in these flesh bodies. The book of Ecclesiastes, chapter 9, tells you that when this flesh dies, it goes to sleep. It don't ever come back. Nobody ever remembers it. It goes to dust. It is gone. It's out of here. But in chapter 12, verses 6 and 7, your spirit, the intellect of your soul, meaning your soul, instantly returns to the Father that gave it. There's no great mystery in that, okay? And sleep many times is referred to as a nice way to say death, all right? So you kind of got to whittle in between. A better understanding, I will give you a little bit of a home assignment, is a better understanding might come to you in reading 1 Corinthians chapter 15, beginning with about verse 35. There's two bodies, and you got to remember that. One sleeps, one returns to the Father. One goes back to dirt, okay? Betty from Wisconsin. I have a question to ask. When Jesus was crucified, what did he mean, Father, forgive them, for they know not what they do are doing? Who was Jesus saying this to? Forgive me for my bad penmanship. Well, you do real good, Betty. Well, it was written that on that Passover and at that hour, he had to be crucified,
2: okay,
0: for the sins of the world. And these that were doing what they were doing had no idea. They were not certainly Christians because they crucified him. They were of the world, yes. There were some that could see the truth even the Romans, Gentiles. But at the same time, it shows the majesty that even as they are passing this sentence, he was thinking of them, maybe looking ahead because he had prayed that the cup of wrath could pass in a way of the second advent. He always thought of the children, okay? So I hope that helps you with that. Carl from Ohio, Zechariah chapter 8, verse 5, boys and girls in the streets, I thought that all will be young adults looking like about 33 years old. Can you clarify this for me? Sure. It's a figure of speech. When it is safe, when a wild thing happens in the street, a shootout or you name it, what do? Mamas grab those kids and get them in the house, all right? It means it's dangerous. There is something really bad going down. And what is being said there, it's a figure of speech saying the millennium and heaven will be so peaceful, children can play in the street. And a verse or so before that, if my memory doesn't fail me, says that old women and men will sit on the porch. Well, if bullets started flying, people didn't sit on the porch in the swing or rocking, okay? It meant peace and on the streets of that place without any interruptions, okay? That's what it means. Heather from Florida, in Revelation chapter 13, verses 14 and 15, Satan tells those that follow him to make an image to the beast. And in 13:15, it says he has power to give life unto the image of the beast, and it shall speak. I know the beast is Satan's government and so forth, but what is the image? Well, I'm not sure. The image, of course, is his government, all right? And he asked them to make this perfect government and builds a replica or something that represents it, like we have a standard. Like this flag here is a standard for this great nation, and it will be the standard for that governmental system, okay? Always remember, it's going to die, and he's going to die. Sharon from West Virginia. True to the word, my family has turned against me because I rebuked them. I did not know that we had to wait 7 days before coming to Christ again after that. I'm sorry, you're confused. That doesn't apply to this dispensation. That is in the millennium, okay? You can go to Christ anytime you want to in this particular dispensation of this earth age. I did not know that I had to wait 7 days before going to Christ again. Can you explain why that is and more fully? Well, you got your times mixed up is all I can say. That happens in the millennium. Ezekiel 44, along about verse 25. Also, I baptized my own children. Is this permitted or do they need to be rebaptized? I believe God knows our hearts and saw that faith and accepted them, but I wanted to ask you about it in case I was wrong in doing so. Any Christian can baptize another Christian when they are at the age of accountability, which simply means they know what they do. Planting seeds, when you say, my family has turned against me because I rebuked them, the whole bunch? You had to rebuke the whole bunch? That's highly unusual, you know. You say one in a family will fall out, and I question, were you too hard on them perhaps? When you were planting seeds, did you like fish out there like you were fishing for a fish, only you were fishing for men? It sounds to me like you might have thrown the whole anchor at them. I'm not scolding you. I'm just asking you to meditate and rethink. We are, as a Christian, are to be firm but gentle at the same time. Family, you must understand one thing. A prophet among his own is kind of a nothing. Don't expect your family to think just because you begin to see the truth. They know too much about your past, and that's what their eyes see until time goes on and your gentleness in bringing them in. I hope that helps you, okay? I say that in love, and go back and retry it all over gently, gently, gently. Amy from Oklahoma. I am 26 years old, a single mother. I love God. I truly believe that his son died for me. I want to be with him for eternity, but why do I feel unsaved? Is it true that if I feel this way, I am not saved? I know deep in my heart he is my God and Jesus is my Savior. Please help. Well, Amy, sometimes we get disappointed in ourselves because we slip up. And that is kind of a guilt thing. But if you have repented and you have told him he loves you and you request his salvation, you are saved, okay? He's not going to let you down. So I'm glad you love the teachings. You're the only preacher I have ever understood. I thank God for sending you to me. Thank you so much. Well, you are so welcome. And you are saved when you love him and you let him know you love him. But remember this, in these flesh bodies, none of us are perfect. Our subconscious, sometimes we dream things maybe we shouldn't dream, but we have no control over that. And I feel that perhaps you're putting yourself on a guilt trip, maybe for the subconscious or for some other reason. Don't. You must forgive yourself. Then God can forgive you. You forgive yourself. We're just not perfect creatures, but we do our best, and God counts that as perfect, okay? I hope that helps you, okay? Robert from Tennessee, I'm attending a new church that frowns on women wearing pants. Are we still supposed to obey Deuteronomy chapter 22, verses 5 and 13? Well, Robert from Tennessee, I am attending a church that frowns on women wearing pants. Robert, I'm going to tell you something. Men wore skirts when Deuteronomy 22, 5, and 13 were written. And it has nothing to do with clothing, actually. What is stipulating that a woman should never take a man's part in a sexual act, as brought forward in Romans chapter 1, okay? So, I'm not telling you to stop going to that church. I never tell people what church they should attend. You always attend where you're fed, all right? And God may have a purpose for you being in that church. I don't know. But certainly they are in error in making that statement, all right? Thomas from North Carolina. I want to know where to find out about the parable of the fig tree. Well, I could say, you know, I have a work on it titled The Parable of the Fig Tree. It's one tape. But you find the base of the parable of the fig tree in Jeremiah chapter 24. Jeremiah chapter 24. And I must tell you, I'm glad of your interest, because Jesus in Mark 13 didn't say, maybe you should learn it. He said, learn it. And he meant it. Wanda from Maryland. I want to thank Pastor Murray for coming on the TV every morning. You are so welcome. I am illiterate and in a nursing home, having had a very bad stroke. I just wanted to tell him I love him And he is doing a good thing helping people like me learn about the Lord. God bless him. Well, God sure does. And it is a blessing to be able to help someone such as yourself. And you're not illiterate, all right? You're doing good. You have the desire to learn, and you are learning. So you hang tough, and God bless you and open your mind to those scriptures. Guy from Georgia, what exactly is the Companion Bible? I went to several bookstores, and they could not help me or give me any information on it. Is the Companion Bible a study Bible? Is the King James Study Bible the same as the Companion Bible? Answer, no. The Companion Bible we carry in our library. It has a companion column written by and done by scholars of the languages that help tremendously. It outlines the scriptures themselves, so that you better understand who the thems and theys and so forth are. And it is in the back, it has 198 appendixes by scholars studying and bringing things to light that are very helpful to the Christian. I am really surprised that a Bible bookstore wouldn't help you, but sometimes, unfortunately, because this ministry has kept this Bible alive, sometimes they resent it because they feel it's over the head of most Christians. That's sad, isn't it? You call our bookstore and they'll get you fixed up or order one from our book list. Ricky from Puerto Rico. I just lost my satellite and I have no option but to use DirecTV. Where can I find you on DirecTV and when? Well, our 800 number is good in Puerto Rico. You give her a little jingle. I don't know what time difference you have there. I know it. There's quite a bit, but you will find that we are on two different channels on DirecTV, and one would be... Well, just call in. They will tell you. I don't want to say because I'm afraid I might get the times messed up. They'll tell you. Dial the 800 number. Ruth from Minnesota. Dial it during the hours of Central Standard Time, 8 to 4. Okay. Ruth from Minnesota. In Psalms, the word Sheila, what does that word mean? Already answered that one today, didn't it? It means meditate. Actually, it's a connecting point. Something has been said, and something very important is going to be connected to it. Pastor Murray, I'm writing from overseas on active duty with the Noble Eagle. And well, bless your hearts. I do not have an ID number here. My wife has one back home, but would like your newsletter. My wife does mail them to me. Thank you, and God bless. Hey, it's good to have you. We're so proud of you. And we'll see that Tuscaloosa, Alabama, that station is supported. And thanks for being on duty over there. Just letting you know our boys are out there studying. Well, God bless you, and I appreciate all of you, okay? You do us so proud, and we appreciate you. Carl from Michigan, thank you for your verse-by-verse teaching. I enjoy early morning study with you. Question, where in the Bible does it say about the millennium? And where does it say there is no rapture? Keep the faith. Well, you can rest assured we'll keep the faith. The word rapture is not in the Bible, so I can't say it doesn't exist because it isn't there, okay, period. So why some poor little sick girl in 1830 brought it in from 1 Thessalonians chapter 4, but to be that as it may. The millennium, you can find it in the 20th chapter of the great book of Revelation, or you can find it in the apocalypse of Isaiah, which we covered today, or go to the book of Ezekiel and go start reading with chapter 40 to the end of the book. You have 8 or 9 chapters there. Katrina from New Jersey, question, how does God feel about space missions, missiles traveling in space, experimenting and doing research in space. Please document with Scripture. Thank you. Well, I can't document it in Scripture because it isn't written in that way, but our Father gave us ingenuity, and He gave us curiosity to grow and to even want to travel closer to Him and to understand the sciences. Nothing wrong with that, and I'm sure that a parent is always thrilled when his children try to excel. I don't see nothing wrong with that, okay? And it seems we're out of time. So I think that our space program has done us so proud, and the men and women that serve in it, knowing the risk even that are involved, which we've got it down pretty safe. Losing 2 out of 100 is not good, but certainly it's not bad considering the danger involved. And we pray for them all the time. Out of time, I love you all because you enjoy studying our Father's Word in more depth, but most important, God loves you for it. Okay, it makes His day. It truly does. Now, we are brought to you by your tithes and offerings. If we've helped you, you help us keep coming to you. You bless God, He will always bless you. Now, most important, though, stay in His Word. Every day in His Word's a good day. You know why? Jesus is the living Word.
1: 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We invite you to join us for the next in-depth Bible study each weekday at this same time. Thank you for watching today's program, and God bless you.

The book of Deuteronomy. The law was given as our schoolmaster. Have you been to school on God's Word? Certainly one way to go there is to study the book of Deuteronomy. Probably the most exciting thing that Deuteronomy has to offer for you is that great song of Moses, that those that overcome the false Messiah in the end generation will be singing. The law itself being the schoolmaster that keeps us out of trouble in these flesh bodies. Again, an education in taming that part of you that oftentimes needs taming through the old schoolmaster, that great book, Deuteronomy, the law, and its set ways of keeping you from harm's way even in this generation. You're going to enjoy it.

0: Welcome to the Shepherd's Chapel Network Family Bible Study Hour with Pastor Arnold Murray. Wisdom is understanding God's Word. Pastor Murray's unique teaching approach brings God's Word alive with meaning as he takes you on a chapter-by-chapter, verse-by-verse study of God's letter to you, the Bible. And now here is Pastor Arnold Murray.
1: Good day to you. God bless you. Say, welcome to the Shepherd's Chapel. Welcome to this family Bible study, our book of Deuteronomy. Deuteronomy, the Greek word meaning repetition of the, repeating the law, or you could say, some people would say a second law. It's repeating the law, and it's repeating it by who? By Moses. Okay. It's the fifth book in the Pentateuch. Okay. And five being grace, of course, and the way Moses puts forth the law, you know, he was not a legalist like a big attorney from downtown. He explained things in a country way where most anyone could understand it. So that's what makes this book Deuteronomy outstanding, is that it's put forth in a way that simplifies the very word itself. I think it's important that you know the Hebrew name. It's Elehadabrim Barim, which is to say, it's the first three words of the first verse. These words, okay? It's the word of God, okay? Elehadabrim, and specifically these words, the words of God. Now, I think it's important also that some people are confused about who the author was, which is ridiculous, okay? Because Jesus in the wilderness, when he was tempted by Satan, when he would say, "It is written," he quoted three times from the book of Deuteronomy. You mean to say that again? In the wilderness, when Jesus was tempted by Satan himself, he repeated, "It is written," and he was quoting Deuteronomy. And as far as the author is concerned, it's nailed in Matthew chapter 19, verse 8, by the teachings of Christ in relationship to quoting Deuteronomy 24, 1. I want to say that again, because if you ever have any doubts about the author, it's Christ himself giving you the credentials. I'll say it again. Matthew 19, verse 8, Christ identifies Moses as the author of Deuteronomy, quoting Deuteronomy 24:1. Okay, so having said that, let's get right into it. As we'll open up about 37 years into the captivity. I believe that Moses will, his surmise will come to pass about 2 months after this book is finished, a month to 2 months. And it's at the end of the wandering in the wilderness. Chapter 1, verse 1, a word of wisdom from our Father in Yeshua's name, it reads, "These be the words," and that be the title in the Hebrew, "which Moses spake unto all Israel on this side Jordan, in the wilderness, in the plain of Araba, over against the Red Sea," the Red Reeds properly, "between Paran and Tophel, and Laban, and Hazeroth, and Dizahab." In other words, this points to about 37 years of wandering in the wilderness, okay, when that generation must pass away. Verse 2, "There are 11 days' journey from Horeb by the way of Mount Seir unto Kadesh Barnea." You know, this is where you need to understand this Hebrew name, okay? Kadesh is holy, and Barnea is wandering in the wilderness. So the holy wandering in the desert, okay? The desert of wandering, more properly stated. This is where they waited one day too late. Now, I'm going to tell you something. Salvation is always open, but there will come a time when it will be one day too late. So you need to really understand and know that our Father is in control. Our Father has a set of rules, and this happens to be the words. And when it is that day, one day too late, he did away with an entire generation being stubborn. Verse 3. And it came to pass in the 40th year, 40th probation, in the 11th month, on the first day of the month, that Moses spake unto the children of Israel according unto all that the Lord had given him in commandments unto them. This would take place in about one of his last months. Okay. Verse 4. After he had slain Sihon, the king of the Amorites, which dwelt in Heshbon, and Og, the king of Bashan, which dwelt at Ashtaroth in Edrei. And Yah gave them the victory there. God was with them. And God gave Moses that victory, absolute. When you go out with God, you're going to win. When you don't go with God, you're going to lose, period. Okay. Verse 5. On this side Jordan, in the land of Moab, began Moses to declare this law, saying, verse 6, the Lord our God spake unto us in Horeb, that's Sinai, saying, ye have dwelt long enough in this mount. In other words, you've wandered in this wilderness about long enough, okay? And God had taken care of them while they were there. Verse 7, turn ye and take your journey and go to the mount of the Amorites and into all the place nigh thereunto, in the plain, in the hills, and in the vale, and in the south, and by the seaside, to the land of the Canaanites, and unto Lebanon, unto the great river, the river Euphrates. Now, again, I want, lest I confuse someone, he's relating the 37 years of history. This is when they first came out. 37 years have passed, okay, since the time that God told them, get over there and take the promised land. Now, what you want to remember, and we're about to enter the promised land, okay? We're coming to that generation, the generation of the fig tree, which they will, in fact, enter the promised land, which is to say the millennium age. And this is a likeness or in preparation thereto, so to speak. So think of that as we read these scriptures. Make sure you don't make the same mistakes some of these people did. Verse 8, Euphrates always being the boundary between Israel and Babylon. That's to say confusion. Have you crossed over? Have you come out of confusion? Do you understand the truth? The truth will set you free. Verse 8, behold, I have set the land before you. Go in and possess the land which the Lord sware unto your fathers, Abraham, Isaac, and Jacob, to give unto them and to their seed after them. Verse 9, and I spake unto you at that time, saying, I am not able to bear you myself alone. In other words, we're going to appoint some judges here. I don't have, you know, Israel was blossoming. They were multiplying. And that was God's promise. And that is nothing to the promise he has made to this day that Israel would become as numerous as the stars of heaven and sands of the sea. Verse 10, the Lord your God hath multiplied you. And behold, ye are this day as the stars of heaven for multitude. Verse 11, listen carefully. The Lord God of your fathers make you 1,000 times so many more as you are and bless you as he hath promised you. In other words, it was God's promise. It was God's covenant. And many people reading this say, well, this Bible is written to Israel. And they don't even know who Israel is. They do not know that in God's word, he separated the house of Judah and the house of Israel. The house of Israel was taken captive 200 years before the house of Judah was by the Assyrian, taken over the Caucasus Mountains, and were later called Caucasians, which settling Europe, many of them later migrating to the Americas, Canada, and there you have the true house of Israel. The house of Judah, still the same. Pretty well everybody knows the house of Judah, and even some of the Kenites claim to be of that house, and they are not. But they have multiplied. That promise of God came to pass. Verse 12. In other words, the Bible is written to many that are truly of the house of Israel, the 10 tribes that went north, and they don't even know it. Verse 12. How can I myself alone bear your cumbrance, that's to say your trouble, Taurus, and your burden and your strife? Well, he couldn't because of so many. And give it a fair hearing, okay. Verse 13, take you wise men and understanding and knowing among your tribes, and I will make them rulers over you. In other words, we're going to appoint some judges that are qualified and that will care for the people, not for themselves. Those rules will be laid down here. Verse 14, and ye answered me and said, the thing which thou hast spoken is good for us to do. We want to go along with that. It was order, okay. Verse 15, so I took the chief of your tribes, wise men and known, and made them heads over you, captains over thousands and captains over hundreds, and captains over 50s, and captains over 10s, and officers among your tribes. In other words, order was given, order was kept. 16, and I charged your judges, listen carefully, I charged your judges at that time saying, hear the cause between your brethren, and judge righteously between every man and his brother, and the stranger that is with him. Always be righteous and judge righteous. That's the only way you can be a judge. A judge must have the gift of setting himself aside and using his wisdom and that is fair in judging between two brethren. Okay, and seeing that is right, that's what righteousness is doing what's right, is kept at the forefront. That way you have peace among the people. But you let one judge show favoritism or begin to take bribes, and God hates that. Oh, how he hates that. Whether it be a favor for a friend or what, that then you have bad judgment and you have a government that is foul and no good. And certainly God is against that sort of thing. And even to this day, that's the way judges should be. Verse 17, you shall not respect persons in judgment. You're not going to show any favoritism, but you shall hear the small as well as the great. You shall not be afraid of the face of man. For the judgment is God's, that's the reason, the judgment is God's. And the cause that is too hard for you, bring it unto me, for I will hear it. I will hear it, and what he's saying is God will be the one that make the judgment. Why? Because he would do it by these words, which is to say this book of Deuteronomy, which is to say the law. And as we go through this law, maybe a little better understanding will come between that is law, that is statutes, that is ordinances. For the law never changes, but statutes and ordinances can be fulfilled in other ways whereby they do, as a matter of fact, Christ became many things among the rituals and ordinances. Verse 18. And I commanded you at that time all the things which you should do. I mean, coming out the gate, when we broke loose from Egypt, I laid all these things out, and it was our plan. Verse 19, and when we departed from Horeb, we went through all that great and terrible wilderness, which you saw by the way of the mountain of the Amorites, as the Lord our God commanded us, and we came to Kadesh Barnea. That is to say, Kadesh is holy, Barnea, the desert of wandering. We came to that point in history where the decision was to be made. One day too late for many, my friend. Listen carefully and learn from the very word of God. Okay. Verse 20, and I said unto you, ye are come unto the mountain of the Amorites, which the Lord our God doth give unto us. It's ours. It's his promise. 21, behold, the Lord thy God hath set the land before thee. Go up and possess it, as the Lord God of thy fathers hath said unto thee, fear not, neither be discouraged. Now, you know what is a strange thing? There are going to be murmurings and fear-mongerings, eyes parting from the word of God. There's going to be rumors, there's giants over there. They will brutalize us. God's already said, I give it to you. I've cleansed it. And he did. Okay. It was prepared for them. But these rumors kept saying, it's going to be brutal. It's a land, there's giants over there. You know, when you cross over from Kadesh Barnea, there is a long, jagged back little mountain called the Giant's Backbone. I think this is where many of the stories got started. That's just my opinion, and for what it's worth. But people pick up on rumors real easy, and fear mongers are rampant. They were at this time. When God said, go in, I'm with you. Next verse, please, verse 22. And you came near unto me, every one of you, and said, we will send men before us, and they shall search out the land and bring us word again by what way we must go up and into what cities we shall come. Now, you know, if you're moving that many people, women and children, not a bad idea to send scouts out, but that's not the reason these people were sending these men out. They've turned into, I mean, God has hand-fed them for all this time, and they've actually turned themselves into a bunch of wimps. They're afraid. 23, and the saying pleased me well, Moses says, and I took 12 men of you, one of a tribe. I picked one from each of the 12 tribes. 24, and they turned out, and they turned and went up into the mountain and came into the valley of Eshcol. That's the cluster of grapes. I mean, it was so fertile, the grapes were just, they were huge, falling off the vine there for the taking, and searched it out. Prepared for them, a land of plenty. Okay. 25, and they took of the fruit of the land in their hands and brought it down unto us and brought us word again and said, it is good land which the Lord our God doth give us. It's running over with fruit. 26, notwithstanding, ye would not go up, but rebelled against the commandment of the Lord your God. This is trouble, my friend. When God gives you an opening and a promise, you want to be ready to take it. You know, even as we're about ready to enter the promised land here in the end times, the millennium age, the nearing of the time that the false Messiah will appear, when God depends on you, then you sure don't want to wimp out. Why? Because God has his hand on you. He's going to take care of you. You got nothing to worry about when God is with you. verse 27. And you murmured or rebelled in your tents, wouldn't come out, and said, because the Lord hated us, he hath brought us forth out of the land of Egypt to deliver us into the hand of the Amorites to destroy us. That means to absolutely exterminate us is what the word is in the Hebrew. Now stop and think for a moment. Really stop and think. How can they possibly say God hated them? He parted the Red Sea, and they crossed over on dry ground. He flooded Pharaoh's army, drowned them, protecting his own. He gave them a cloud in the daytime to shadow them in the desert. And at night, he gave them a pillar of fire to protect them. And they're saying God hated them? You see how far the truth can be twisted if you listen to a bunch of wimps that are too afraid to even come out of a tent. So, you know, a coward dies 1,000 deaths. A brave man dies once. But it is true, a bunch of cowards, you cannot trust them. Wimps, you can't do anything with them. You have to have people that are focused, trained, disciplined, and march to the tune of the drummer. That is to say, Almighty God. When God says go, go. And here they're making up a bunch of stuff that God said, I've cleared the land for you. There's people over there going to exterminate us. It's a lie. 28. Whither shall we go up? Question. Our brethren have discouraged our heart, saying, the people is greater and taller than we. They're giants. The cities are great and walled up to heaven. And moreover, we have seen the sons of the Anakims there. That's long-necked is what it means, the sons of Anak, okay? They're a giant. Okay. They're just a bunch of wimps, okay? All that God has done for them, I hope you can let this be an example to know when God strengthens you, when God uses you, don't you ever let something cause you to wimp out when he's prepared the way for you. He's kicked the big rocks out of the road. He will never leave anything that you can't handle yourself. Just do it, okay? Be a doer, a can-do type person, never a wimp, especially when God makes it so obvious that he takes care of his own. Verse 29, then I said unto you, dread not, neither be afraid of them. Verse 30, the Lord your God which goeth before you, he shall fight for you according to all that he did for you in Egypt before your eyes. You witnessed it. You observed it. 31, and in the wilderness, where thou hast seen how that the Lord thy God bare thee, as a man doth bear his son, in all the way that you went until you came into this place, he has protected you, showered you, cuddled you, cared for you, and here you turn out to be a bunch of wimps. 32, yet in this thing you did not believe the Lord your God. You're just not a believer. 33, who went in the way before you to search you out a place to pitch your tents in the fire by night, to show you by what way you should go, and in a cloud by the day. Boy, he comforted you every foot of the way. 34, and the Lord heard the voice of your words and was wroth and sware, saying, you know, listen, you can just really disappoint God to a point that he'll say something like this. 35, surely there shall not one of these men of this evil generation see that good land which I swear to give unto your fathers. I got it laid out there. The fruit is just running over the borders. And you won't go in because of murmuring and disbelieving me. You could understand how her father, I mean, he cuddled them, protected them, took care of Pharaoh's army. I mean, and they were well armed. These people had nothing but God, and that's sufficient, okay? That makes the majority. 36, save Caleb.

And Caleb was all right. Caleb means capable, and boy was he. The son of Jephunneh, he shall see it, and to him will I give the land that he hath trodden upon, and to his children, because he hath wholly followed the Lord. He was gung-ho, he was ready to go. 37, also the Lord was angry with me for your sakes, saying, thou shalt also not go in thither. And as it is written in Numbers chapter 20, verses 11 and 12, Moses with the people, this murmuring and backbiting going on. They were thirsty and the rock was there. The rock that is symbolic of our rock, Christ. The living water from which the living water flowed. And Moses struck that rock not once, but he struck it twice. That's like crucifying Christ all over again. God won't have that. Okay. And this is a price that Moses himself will pay for striking that rock. Again, as it is written in Numbers chapter 20, verses 11 and 12. Now, when we come to the final chapter of this great book of Deuteronomy, I think you will see that God still loved this Moses, and he took good care of him. Verse 38, but Joshua, the son of Nun, which standeth before thee, he shall go in thither, encourage him, for he shall cause Israel to inherit it. Now, Joshua would become their leader. And as you well know, Joshua being interpreted in the Hebrew language is Yeshua, okay? And many of you recognize that as the name Jesus. As a matter of fact, in the New Testament, in one place that I can think of at least once, Joshua's name is translated Jesus, and it makes it very confusing if you're not familiar with languages. And in a sense, he is that savior that takes them into the promised land. That is to say, a type. So bearing that in mind, Moses, not leaving them, but knowing, did he question God? Well, God, will you forgive me and let me enter that promised land after all this fight and struggle with these people? He did not. He would never argue with our father, okay, to that point. I mean, the sentence was passed, he accepted it, period. Okay, one more verse, verse 39. Moreover, your little ones, which you said should be a prey, and your children, which in that day have no knowledge between good and evil, they shall go in thither, and unto them will I give it, and they shall possess it. I'm going to bless them. Those that were too young to even make a decision, I'm going to give them that new land that you refuse to enter because you're a bunch of wimps, okay? You're just murmuring, complaining, backbiting, afraid to come out of your tents to fight a battle for God. Then just stay. That's what God let them do. Again, Kadesh Barnea, one day too late. It can be a holy place. And it can be a desert of warning, wondering rather, but it can, and a warning also, don't be a wimp. Don't wait one day too late. Love God coming out the gate. He takes care of us. He puts his arms around us. He puts his wing over us. He protects us. He is our wall. As you will read in Ezekiel 38 and 39, the final battle of Armageddon and even Haman Gog, that God is the wall between us and the enemy. Stand behind him and know you will always be protected, doing what's right, but be willing also to be a doer, not a tent pole hugger. Okay. You know, you keep hugging a tent pole, afraid to go out, a tent's pretty flimsy protection. Okay. It will not protect you from the enemy. You have to be willing to be with God.

0: against the Lord, we will go up and fight according to all that the Lord our God commanded us. And when ye had girded on every man his weapons of war, you were ready to go up into the hill. There's just one big problem, my friend. God's already withdrawn from them. And you go to war without God, and you're in a heap of hurt. Verse 42, and the Lord said unto me, say unto them, go not up, neither fight, for I am not among you, lest you be smitten before your enemies. In other words, you're going to lose. And so it is. You either have God with you. I don't know, do you have him in your life today? It's important that you do if you want to be a winner. He takes care of his own. But you can wait one day too late also. Don't let that happen to you. We're not at that time yet, but that time will come when it will be one day too late. And when these finally got around to deciding, well, we're going to take them, they're gonna get thumped real good because God is not with them. You must always do it God's way. That's important. All right, don't miss the next lecture. Bless your heart. You listen a moment, won't you please?
1: 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You need to know what the Mark of the Beast is. As it's written in Revelation chapter 13, verse 8, many will be deceived. There is no need for you to be deceived. Christ said in Mark 13:23, behold, I have foretold you all things. 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
0: And there we are back again. Let's have the 800 number, please. 1-800-643-4645. That number is good from Puerto Rico throughout the U.S., Alaska, Hawaii, all over Canada. If the Spirit moves and you have a question, you share it. Won't you do that? Please never ask a question about a particular reverend, denomination, or organization. We don't judge people. You have the right to discern who you fellowship with, but you don't judge. We have one judge, that's our Father. Okay, and you that listen by shortwave, it's always a pleasure hearing from you. Your announcer at the end of the hour will give you our mailing address. Always, always a pleasure to hear from you. Now, got a prayer request? You can do away with that number. You can do away with the address. Why? God knows what you're thinking. He's a heart knower. You can talk to him anytime you want to, and he hears you. The thing you want to always do in your prayer, when you need something, study his promises and claim them. Okay. God himself has stated in the great book of Isaiah, you know, remind me of the promises I've made to you so I can justify you, so I can do right by you. But you've got to claim it. Okay, and that should be a great part of your prayer. So think about it. Father, around the globe, we come, we ask that you lead, guide, direct, Father, touch in Yeshua's precious name. Thank you, Father. Amen. Okay, and question times. We have called up Phil from Wisconsin in the last broadcast. Here goes Phil's question. Pastor Murray, what do you think about the Gnostic Gospels that were discovered in Egypt in 1945, specifically the Gospels of Thomas, Philip, Mary Magdalena, the Gospel of Truth? Why were these Gospels not included in the New Testament? Because they're very questionable, okay? And you should treat them so, all right? Do not treat them as gospel. It doesn't hurt. Once you know the truth, it doesn't hurt to read them, okay? Anything that is different other than is written in these words, that's the name of Deuteronomy, these words, then it's a fake, okay? Dave from Maryland, how long did the rich man have to suffer? What kind of suffering was it? And I'm not totally understanding it. Can you make it clear? Thank you. Well, he was very much alive, wasn't he? That's obvious because he felt pain. It was disappointment. Have you ever been so disappointed and angry at yourself that you could just feel the heat? Okay. I mean, here he was. I mean, he's a rich man. He's always had everything to his taste, his will. And he ends up in Gehenna, which is that part of paradise that's on the wrong side of the gulf. He can see poor old Lazarus over with Abraham, meaning no one's dead, they're all with God. But here he has to suffer that fate until the millennium, and then we'll see while he's in that spiritual body if he makes the same mistakes again, or if he can repent or have a little bit of a change. We'll see. Mark from Kentucky, my wife left due to adultery. If I get remarried, am I a sinner? Well, you know, I believe and I teach that Christ can forgive all sins except one, and adultery is not that sin. Adultery is not the unpardonable sin. So if you repent of any part you might have had in that, her having left you, then by all means, go in peace. Eddie from Colorado. Pastor Murray, I watch your program every day. I tried to help a couple of guys who were down on their luck, and it backfired on me. I am just not sure what to do. I hope God is not mad at me because I tried my best to help them. Well, I'm sure that, you know, you're not supposed to cast your pearls before swine, okay? You need to spiritually discern a little better than that. And you see, God's maybe a little disappointed that you didn't have better judgment than that or discerning, but he's not angry at you. You tried your best. But again, I'm going to say, there are some people that you cannot help, especially when you read Romans chapter 11 and you see that God himself sent the spirit of slumber on some, there's nothing you can do about it. I will give you some advice. Before you help anyone to any large extent, you plant one seed, and if that seed doesn't grow, it's over. Okay. You don't need to go past that. If that one seed doesn't grow, you see, because only God can make that seed grow, it means they're not interested. Okay. And there's better harvest down the road than creeps, okay? Janet from Washington. When Jesus comes down to reign with us for 1,000 years and then he says he will loose the devil for 1,000 years, whoop, that's not true, okay? Does that mean that Satan will be with us again? Also, can you explain the unpardonable sin? If you'll read Revelation chapter 20, you will see that at the end of the 1,000-year reign of teaching with Christ, that Satan is only released for a short season. That's just a very short period. It certainly will not extend past 5 months. I don't think it will be that long. And then comes the judgment, the great white throne judgment. Not certainly 1,000 years. Satan will only have a short season. Read again Revelation chapter 20. The unpardonable sin is, as it is written in Luke chapter 12, verse 10, when you're delivered up before the synagogue of Satan, if you refuse the Holy Spirit to speak through you, as it is written in Mark chapter 13. Linda from Tennessee, I have been told by people that we are destined when we are born to either go to heaven or hell. What do you think about that? Well, it's a lie. That's what I think about it. Why? Because it absolutely is. You are not judged on empty space, and that's what that would be. You are judged on your actions, on your decisions, on your works, and on your faith, what you do. If you are a hearer and a doer, you're in good shape. I'll say that again. If you are a hearer and a doer, you're in good shape. Otherwise, But God only judges people for what they do. If what you're saying were true, and it isn't, if God knew before this second earth age exactly what everyone would do, born innocent of woman, to make his or her own mind up what they would do, then he would not have brought the second earth age into being. It would have been a waste of time because he would have already known. But you see, when God gives someone free will to love him or love Satan, it is the entity, Linda, that must make his or her mind up which they're going to love, and then they're judged by that. Shirley from Texas, I've been raised in a church that teaches rapture theory. How do I now explain to my children now that it is not true? Well, if know what you're doing. If nothing else, order my tape on rapture doctrine, true or false, okay? And fortify yourself whereby you know from God's word how to document that it's not true. And then lead and guide and help your children, okay? Sammy from Tennessee, is it a sin for parents to try to control their grown children? My father believes that because he is the parent, that somewhere in the Bible it states that he has the right to forever control us, no matter how old we get. This is based on the fact that he is the same age to us as he was the day we were born. This makes no sense to me. Well, it doesn't to God either. And apparently, he's never read Genesis chapter 2, verse 24. I'm going to repeat that again. Apparently, he's never read Genesis chapter 2, verse 24. What does it say? It says, when one marries, you must separate yourself from your mother and father and become one flesh with your mate. Okay. In other words, you begin another family. And it is blocked out as far as that is concerned. An elder must earn respect. And an elder that is not respected is an elder probably that doesn't deserve respect. But respect is love for a parent. And we always love our parents, okay? Bruce from, I don't know what state that is, so I'll just say Bellingham, okay? Thank you for your teachings and service. The question I have is, I have a problem with when I study and read with you the Bible, the wonderful truth, it sounds like it is written for Israelites and his chosen people only. No. And everyone else is a second-class citizen. That's not true. Whomsoever will. And besides, many are Israelites that don't realize they are. God didn't lose them, but they lost their own way because God said, I'm going to blind you. I'm going to scatter you to the world, the four winds. And so he did. But through Christ, Christ came through the tribe of Isaac, okay, which is to say the seed of Isaac, I should say, better said. And in him all live or die, okay. You either have him or you're not going to make the eternity. I can report that with sound doctrine, okay? And you might say, well, can you prove that in the Bible? No, in real life. You just wait and see. The judgment's coming. You'll find out then. That's the way you do it, okay? And there is no other way. But it's written to whomsoever will. And through the Israelites came the Savior. And the Savior is for every race, color, and creed, okay? Joanne from Missouri, my daughter just went through a divorce which she didn't want. The church we go to says she can't get remarried unless he commits adultery. Is this true? If not, can you tell me where to find this in the Bible so I can show her also that they say to take the Lord's Supper up on the first day of the week, if this is true. Now, as often as you meet, and they met three times a year, at Passover, Pentecost, and the Feast of Tabernacles. And Christ is a Savior and a Forgiver. How many times if somebody falls short are you supposed to give them? 7 times 70, that's 490 times, okay? And it would seem that she, her marriage certainly wasn't made in heaven, or he would never have left her. And so I feel that when she repents, and many stand against me on this, but then they're not really Christians if they do. Because Christ forgives all sins but one, and that's the unpardonable sin, and it has nothing to do with adultery, divorce. This divorce is not the unpardonable sin. If without repentance, it would be a sin for her to remarry. But if she repents for anything she might have done to cause the divorce, whether she did or didn't, and just forgive him and let him go, it's as though it never happened, and she starts with a clean slate in our Father's eyes when he forgives her. She's forgiven. Many people, not understanding the law of God's word, can twist things up and put penalties on. Truth sets you free. It doesn't put you in bondage. Let her know that. Johnny from Georgia, I view the program of the teachings of God's word every day. God allows me. I have learned more while studying with Shepherd's Chapel. Question, if no J's are in the Hebrew ABC, example, Jehovah, how help me understand while we say in the name of Jesus? Well, because you're speaking in English, okay? If you were speaking in the Hebrew tongue, when you said Jehovah, you would say Yahweh. Yah, okay, not Jah. Yah, okay. And if you were saying Jesus in the Hebrew tongue, you would say Yeshua, okay, not Jesus. There is no J in that language. Paul from Georgia, I've been listening to your Bible study almost 3 years. I love the way that, thank you. Can you please explain 1 Thessalonians 4:13 and 18? Is this what others say is the rapture? And if not, what is this? Had this event happened already, and if not, when? Thank you so much for teaching about the word. Well, it's the same event that you will find in 1 Corinthians chapter 15, verse 52, at the last trump. We're all changed into spiritual bodies. But you pick the subject up in 1 Thessalonians 4:13, which simply says, I don't want you to be ignorant like the heathen, that if you believe Christ rose from the dead, And if you either do or you're not a Christian, then you better believe also that all those that are asleep or dead in him are with him. They've resurrected also. So they're not out here in a hole in the ground. But we can't perceive them. Why? Because they're already gone. But then at the seventh trump, we will all change into spiritual bodies. Valerie from Nevada. So I went again, and this time the man teaching said when you die you go to heaven, and there is two sides, the good and the bad, and that Satan can go from one side to the other. That is not true, okay? As he pleases. I don't believe God would allow this, but don't know where he got it from. I don't know where he got it from either. He may have got it from Job chapter 1, verse 6, but he's not allowed that privilege any longer because Michael's got him hogtied, okay? Jesus explained both sides of paradise in Luke chapter 16. So I recommend that you read Luke 16 real closely and you'll see both sides, but there's a gulf in between that no one can cross at this time. Millennium possibility there'll be some crossing. Right now, no one, not Satan or anyone, can cross that gulf. Deb from Pennsylvania, a question on tithing. Is it a tenth of each paycheck? I receive child support. Do I give a tenth of that? I get paid weekly. I want to tithe to Shepherd's Chapel. Help me to understand. Well, don't tithe on your child support. That's not yours. That's your child's. Okay. You don't tithe on that. That is your monies to give that child what they need. Okay. Now, I can tell by this that you're probably a single parent and things are pretty close. So when you can't give a full tenth, which at the time that the tithe was set, then it was the government. The church was the government. And that tithe took care of Social Security, the whole bit, all right? So I would recommend that you have send a love offering. That's after your expenses are paid and so forth. But at the same time, you're the one that has to make your mind up if God has put a, but don't tithe on the child's child support. That's his to sustain because of the trouble between he and you and the father, okay? And from California, is there a verse that says God is not in control, but Satan is in control of the world at this time? No, there's not one that will say that. Now, let me work with that just a little bit with you. God is definitely on the throne, and God is certainly in control. But he does allow Satan's evil spirit, just as he allows the Holy Spirit, his spirit, to traverse the earth. And he will take you under if you allow it. But you see, God gave us, in the name of Jesus, power and authority over Satan and all our enemies. So we don't have to put up with it. But if you put up with it, he's the prince of darkness, and it's his hour. He'll help you out a bunch, okay? But use your authority. Luke chapter 10, verse 19. Kenny from New Jersey, a brother and I have been spinning the disc on a few questions we have concerning the Bible. We cannot receive tapes or CDs here in this prison, only literature and written correspondence. We were hoping that you could and would offer us insight on our unanswered questions. They are, is the Archangel Michael in Daniel 10:13 actually Jesus? Absolutely not. You know, that's almost sacrilegious. You want to be real careful. I know where it comes from, but Michael is an archangel. Christ is Emmanuel, God with us. Okay, be real careful of that. Okay, what does Revelation 20:14 mean? Well, it's the great white throne judgment, and when Satan is released a short season at the end of the millennium, at the end of the thousand year period, then comes the white throne judgment. Does the word God in the Bible come from the Hebrew word Elohim? And what does Elohim mean? The word God comes from simply El, E-L in the Hebrew tongue, okay? Elohim is plural. It's God and his children, okay? Georgia from North Carolina. What will happen to the good people who were brought up in good homes but believe differently than we do? And you're speaking of non-Christians. Well, they will either convert, or in the millennium they will have an opportunity to learn. Okay. God never judges anyone that doesn't have a fair chance. And many would say, well, are you teaching there's second chance? Uh-uh. Not a second chance. If they didn't have a chance coming out the gate, God's not going to condemn them to hell when they didn't know any better, okay? Alan from Oklahoma. Realizing the Bible indicates we will be judged on our deeds, my question is, if we are forgiven for our sins, then what deeds will be judged on are good ones? And just as important, are there different degrees or levels of rewards? Well, you could assume there would be, in as much as our rewards or righteous acts create the fine linen we wear as robes in heaven. Some won't have much robe, okay? Your deeds that are bad are sins. And if you repent for your sins, those deeds are erased. The good deeds are recorded, and on repentance, they still stay there. And that is your reward in that final judgment. All right, and we're out of time again. Hey, I love you all. I hope you're going to enjoy this book of Deuteronomy. It is the law given forth in the layperson's terms. I think you'll love it. I think you'll enjoy it. Most of all, God loves you for the fact you study chapter by chapter, verse by verse. Makes his day. When you make his day, boy, is he going to make yours. We are brought to you by your tithes and offerings. If we have helped you, then you help us keep coming to you. Once you do that, you know what? When you bless God, he will always, I do mean always, bless you. But there's one thing that's more important than anything else, and it's this, that you listen good now. You stay in his word every day. In his word is a good day, even with trouble. You know why? Because Jesus, Yeshua, is the living word.
1: 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Thank you for watching today's program, and God bless you.

This has been a long time I've been promising a children's book. This is a book that will help a parent teach their child exactly what God's Word states. Now, this was done by a very good friend and student of this chapel. We have given it, if you would, a binder whereby if there is a page that you feel is too far advanced for your children, then by all means you should remove that particular page. It is done in a material that is even washable, and it takes you step by step into instructing a child what does God's Word say. And I think you will find it extremely helpful. It is item number 4414.

0: Welcome to the Shepherd's Chapel Network Family Bible Study Hour with Pastor Arnold Murray. Wisdom is understanding God's Word. Pastor Murray's unique teaching approach brings God's Word alive with meaning as he takes you on a chapter-by-chapter, verse-by-verse study of God's letter to you, the Bible. And now here is Pastor Arnold Murray.
1: Good day to you. God bless you. Say welcome to the Shepherd's Chapel. Welcome to this family Bible study hour. We're ready to get back in our Father's Word, Book of Deuteronomy, which is to say a repeat of the law by Moses in kind of common everyday language, not beefed up to where you have to be a Philadelphia lawyer or any other kind of lawyer to understand it, but right down in lay terms where about anyone can understand. Moses putting forth this book of Deuteronomy. And naturally, the Greek name is Deuteronomy, but the Hebrew name is these words. And these are the words, the word of God, that will change your life. And Moses is kind of reiterating some of the things that happened, how they came to Kadesh Barnea, being the place where many of the people refused to go in to the promised land after God promised, hey, I've cleaned it out for you. It's all taken care of. Go, if there's a land of plenty, go right on in. And they sent 10 people in the last lecture. And in reality, two of them came back and were ready to go. It would be Caleb. And he was honored for that, but the others, I will always believe there was an old mountain with a rugged, or a little, they called it the giant's backbone because it looked like a backbone, and I think this spooked them pretty good. And then finally, when God pronounces the sentence, you're not going in, as a lot of people will do, they decided, well, we are. We're going to gird ourselves up and we're going to go right on in there. And the Lord told Moses in verse 42, say unto them, go not, neither fight, for I am not among you, lest you be smitten before your enemies. In other words, what kind of crew is this? And you want to stop and remember, God had already opened the Red Sea for them. He had defeated Pharaoh's army for them. He had coddled them, protected them. And here they wouldn't trust him up to this point. Now they've decided they're going to show him. Verse 43, as we come to in chapter 1, the great book of Deuteronomy, let's go with it. And it reads, so I spake unto you, and you would not hear, but rebelled against the commandment of the Lord and went presumptuously up into the hill. There you went. Verse 44, and the Amorites, which dwelt in the mountain, came out against you and chased you as bees do, and destroyed you in Seir, even unto Horemah. They got thumped real good. You know, you want to learn a lesson from this? When you try something, whether it's a new job, whether it's a move or whatever it is, do you ever talk to the Father and ask him to be with you? Is he with you? You know, you go out on your own up against the enemy and you're going to get your gourd thumped. You want to always have the Father with you, in good standing. Ask him. Okay. 45. And you returned and wept before the Lord, but the Lord would not hearken to your voice nor give ear unto you. Well, he had already passed sentence on them. That generation is going to die in the wilderness. You're not going to go into the promised land. Verse 46, so ye abode in Kadesh, they dropped Barnea, Kadesh meaning holy, many days according unto the days that you abode there. They here, abode means they're sitting still. When in all reality, they were supposed to be going up, going into the promised land. And here they sit until that generation passes away. And you might say, well, and some probably would, well, God is a hard man. No, he's not. I mean, he had coddled them, taken care of them, fed them, and promised that the promised land was open to them. And they wouldn't listen to him. And then when they tried it on their own, they got beat. That's what will happen to you when you go forth without the Lord. Chapter 2, verse 1. Then we turned and took our journey into the wilderness by the way of the Red Sea, as the Lord spake unto me, and we compassed Mount Seir many days, for a long time, okay? Verse 2, and the Lord spake unto me, saying, verse 3, you have compassed this mountain long enough, turn ye northward. Verse 4, and he commanded, and command thou the people, saying, you are to pass through the coast of your brethren, the children of Esau, which dwell in Seir, and they shall be afraid of you. Take ye good heed unto yourselves, therefore. In other words, don't you give them any trouble, don't you bother them. 5, meddle not with them, for I will not give you of their land, no, not so much as a foot breadth, because I have given Mount Seir unto Esau for a possession. Now, I want you to picture in your mind where we're at here. Picture the Dead Sea as it runs north and south, and you're all the way at the southern end of it. And a little bit past there, you have Seir, you have the area of Esau, okay? And what they're going to do with Barney and Kadesh lying, oh, maybe 100 miles or less from the tip of the Dead Sea, Esau's country, they're gonna march there, through there, and then they're going ultimately up the east side of the Dead Sea or the Salt Sea, whichever you wish to call it, they will go all the way up to Mount Nebo, which is at the head of the Dead Sea. And here, God will take Moses at that place, and the children will have to take the land themselves. But they will, and they'll be in good standing. But basically, what we're going to do today is make that march that I'm describing to you there. Many things took place in this very area. Let's just call one or two of them to memory. At the very south end of the Dead Sea is where Lot's wife looked back and turned to a pillar of salt. And what a salty place it is. Even the trees gather, plants gather salt on that end of the Salt Sea. And also Sodom and Gomorrah, very near there. And this is where they're going through. Different times in history, of course, but that's where the children will march on this day, okay? Now, next verse, please. Verse 6. You shall buy meat of them for money that you may eat, and you shall also buy water of them for money that you may drink, and you can dig it, and you will be no burden to them. Verse 7. For the Lord thy God hath blessed thee in all the works of thy hand. He knoweth thy walking through this great wilderness. These 40 years, that's probation, okay. The Lord thy God hath been with thee. Thou hast lacked nothing. Now, you know, that is really, their shoes didn't even wear out. A miracle, but it was divine intervention. When God intervenes, but I wonder how those people must have felt that having a father like that that cared for the little ones that were growing up there. It was only those that were of age to war that refused that God destroyed, okay? And that they would see these even as they would pass away, and when they make this trip, that will mean it has happened. 8. And when we passed by from our brethren, the children of Esau, which dwelt in Seir, through the way of the plain of Elath, and from Ezion Geber returned and passed by the way of the wilderness of Moab. In other words, this would be Moab being one of the offspring of Lot by his own daughters. And verse 9, and the Lord said unto me, distress not the Moabites, neither contend with them in battle, for I will not give thee of their land for a possession, because I have given Ar unto the children of Lot for a possession. Ar means city. I've given this city. It can also be a mountain or a hill, like Ar Magadan. That's the city of Megiddo, Ar being city. Verse 10, the Emans dwelt there in times past, a people great and many and tall as the Anakins. And we're the giants, okay. This is what the Moabites called the giants. The Geber was Emans, okay. Verse 11. But I want you to make special attention. It said, in times past. Well, because God had taken care of business. Meaning there was nothing there for them to fear. Verse 11. Which also were accounted giants as the Anakins, but the Moabites called them Emans. Emans in that tongue means the terror, holy terror. I've frightened you to death. They were so huge. They sure didn't frighten David. He brought old Goliath down with one sling stone. Verse 12. The Horams also dwelt in Seir before time. But the children of Esau succeeded them, inherited them, when they had destroyed them from before them, and dwelt in their stead, as Israel did, into the land of his possession, which the Lord gave unto them. The Horam being the descendants of Horai. Okay, verse 13. Now rise up, said I, and get ye over the brook Zered. And we went over the brook Zered. Zered is about a quarter of the, about a third of the way on the east side of the Dead Sea. It feeds into the Dead Sea. And when you cross it, it's kind of the boundary between Esau, and you're traveling then on up into to the Moabites' land, okay? Verse 14. And the space in which we came from Kadesh Barnea until we came over the brook Zered was 38 years, until all the generations of the men of war were wasted out from among the host, as the Lord sware unto them. In other words, God always, when God passes a sentence, it's usually final. There have been occasions where a good man of God, such as Moses or someone else, could stay a decision on conditions that repentance or improvement would come, but it's rare. In this case, there was no backing away from the fact that that generation would die in the wilderness. They would have no pleasure from the promised land that God had prepared. Now let me tell you something. You want to know that the millennium age is coming, where everyone is in spiritual bodies, and a person can take part in the most beautiful part of that promised land by overcoming and being on that side of paradise that where the overcomers abode, that you can enter that promised land, or as some of these dodos would do, you can refuse and go the other place. It's your choice. But this is that time to know that our Father, I'll say it, he means business. And when he speaks and when he passes that law, when he declares, and as it is written in 1 Corinthians chapter 10, verse 10, these things happened as an ensample so you would know what would befall us in the end times. In other words, it's God's way of teaching us how to act and react and interact with the peoples of the world and our own selves to see that God's blessings flow, that we have those blessings. But here, that 38-year period, 2 years now to go on the 40, okay, and God is just about to cut them loose from the manna and the quail, and they're going to be on their own. They're going to have to provide for themselves as they go into the promised land, but that's good because there's plenty of fruit and everything there. Verse 15. For indeed the hand of the Lord was against them to destroy them from among the host until they were consumed, until they passed on. Verse 16. So it came to pass, when all the men of war were consumed and dead from among the people, it's important that you know this was just the men of war, okay? 17, that the Lord spake unto me, saying, 18, thou art to pass over through Ar the city, the coast of Moab, this day. I want you to get across Zered, take all the people over, and go by that city of Moab. Or again, this could be translated hill as well, okay? 19, and when thou comest nigh over against the children of Ammon, distress them not. Ammon, of course, is the brother to Moab, all right? Now, nor meddle with them, for I will not give thee of the land of the children of Ammon any possessions, because I have given it unto the children of Lot for a possession. It's theirs. Verse 20. That also was accounted a land of giants. Giants dwelt therein in old time. Now, will you underline that in your mind? Old time. They weren't there anymore. When God said the promised land is open and ready, it was. Okay. The reason I do that, I want you to know when God says something's okay, it's okay. And the Ammonites called them Zamzumans. And what is Zamzumans? Zamzumans means great big terrors. Okay, it's the same Ammons, but it's great big. Okay, so bigger than ever. Okay, in their eyes it was, but they didn't exist any longer. Okay, 21, a great people, and many and tall as the Anakims, but the Lord destroyed them before them, and they succeeded them and dwelt in their stead. They inherited that. It was theirs. God gave it to them. But God himself cleansed the land, made it livable and habitable to them, and how happy they were. 22, and he did to the children of Esau, which dwelt in Seir, when he destroyed the Horams from before them, and they succeeded them and dwelt in their stead even unto this day. And now, it's important that you pick up on the fact God does the cleansing. Now, let me remind you of something. When the great battles that cause everyone to shake and quake, the end of the world, and they shake with fear. Who? Let me ask you a question. Are you a scholar? Who fights those battles? It's certainly not going to be you. Our Heavenly Father fights them. We have nothing to do with it. That's why you can count on him. You can depend on him. You're to take care of business in your cubicle, let's just say your space. But the big stuff God will take care of. It is written, and so it shall be. Okay. 23. And the Avims, which dwelt in Hazarim, the village, even unto Ezra. Ezra should be translated Gaza. You know where Gaza is, even if today. Okay. Avims means the ruins there, and it was the ruins of the Nethinim, okay? the capturums, which came forth out of captor, the crown, destroyed them and dwelt in their stead. So it was. Verse 24, rise ye up, take your journey and pass over the river Arnon. Behold, I have given into thine hand Sihon the Amorite, king of Heshbon, and his land, began to possess it and contend with him in battle. In other words, Heshbon is stronghold. I mean, big. I mean, you know, how are we still going to have wimps, or are they going to fight? God's warning them here. You're going to have to fight this one. You're going to have to do a little bit of this on your own. Now, we have the old generation that refused of battle age gone. What is the new strain going to do? Verse 25, this day will I begin to put the dread of thee and the fear of thee upon the nations that are under the whole heaven, who shall hear report of thee and shall tremble and be in anguish because of thee. Why? Because God's with them. That's a promise from God, and you want to accept that. Even as we enter into the promised age, you don't have anything to fear. God has promised that he gives you power and authority in the name of Jesus over all your enemies. You have nothing to worry about as long as you use this. That's to say the gray matter, as it aligns with the word of God. And that's very important. I said align with the word of God, meaning doing it the way that our Father advises. Verse 26. And I sent messengers out of the wilderness of Kedemath, that's there at the beginning, okay, unto Sihon, king of Heshbon, with words of peace, saying, in other words, always send out an ambassador first and see if you can kind of say, hey, want to talk with you, see what kind of peace we can build together. 27, let me pass through thy land. I will go along by the highway. I will neither turn unto the right hand nor to the left. Thou shalt sell me meat for money that I may eat, and give me water for money that I may drink. Only I will pass through on my feet. We don't have war vehicles. We don't have chariots of war. We're just infantry, you might say, and children and women walking through. Verse 29, and the children of Esau, which dwell in Seir, and the Moabites, which dwell in Ar, down at the city, did unto me until I pass over unto Jordan, unto the land which the Lord our God giveth us. In other words, this is will take them all the way up to the head of the Dead Sea. They'll be on the east side, and as there, they'll pass Jordan, okay? Verse 30, this is the agreement he was willing to make with them. But Sihon, king of Heshbon, would not let us pass by him, for the Lord thy God hardened his spirit and made his heart obstinate, that he might deliver him into thy hand as appeareth this day. In other words, God wanted them to possess this area. Okay? This was his way of doing it. You know, what does that say about our Father? Was that wrong for him? No, he wants you to carry your own weight. He promised him, I'm with you. You're going to win. But you've got to fight. When the time comes, you've got to defend yourself. 31. And the Lord said unto me, behold, I have begun to give Sihon and his land before thee. Begin to possess, that thou mayest inherit his land. I want you to have it. 32. Then Sihon came out against us, he and all his people, to fight at Jahaz. Jahaz meaning trodden down. Okay. They're about to get it too. 33. And the Lord our God delivered him before us. Don't read over that. The Lord our God delivered him before us. And we smote him, and his sons and all his people. You know, when the Lord delivers somebody into your hand after much prayer, he does it. That's the way you always win, whether it's political or what else. It's God's will, God's hand. When enough is enough, it's enough. 34. And we took all his cities at that time and utterly destroyed the men and the women and the little ones of every city. We left none to remain. This is a hard thing as Christians for us to absorb and to understand, but know this. When someone passes on, where do they go? They go to the Father. And Father takes care of his own children, and all people are his children. He never takes anything away that for those that are good, that they don't get something better. You can count on it. Verse 35, only the cattle we took for a prey unto ourselves, that the spoil of the cities which we

took. Verse 36, from Aroer, which is by the brink of the river of Arnon, and from the city that is by the river, even unto Gilead, there was not one city too strong for us, and the Lord our God delivered all unto us. And there you have it. Who delivered it? The Lord our God. And here we're getting on up pretty close to the head of the Dead Sea, up near Nebo, where Moses will pass all this over to the children, to Joshua. 37, only into the land of the children of Ammon thou camest not, nor unto any place of the river Jabbok, nor unto the cities in the mountains, nor unto whatsoever the Lord our God forbade us. In other words, we did it his way. That's what's important. Do it his way today if you want his blessings. And I'm going to tell you something. Life without his blessings is not a great deal of fun. Okay, there's no pleasure there. You got to do everything the hard way and then end up failing most of the time. You've got to do it God's way. You've got to have him with you. He, you know something? In his promises, he has promised he will never leave us nor forsake us. But a lot of people will leave him. They get so conceited within themselves, thinking, I am really something special. You're not. Okay, you're a child of the living God. That makes us all special. Because we are children of God. I don't care what race, color, or creed. God owns all the souls. And God gives gifts to some that deserve them, that are gifts that allow them to always help others, always leading others, always raising others up, giving them hope, truth, and Almighty God. So always have him in your life so that you have those blessings. You know, he knows what tomorrow brings in most cases. He doesn't necessarily know what you're going to decide to do. He knows, he hopes that you continue to love him so he can continue to bless you. You know, it does God's heart real good to be able to give gifts and to bless his children when they deserve it. But only, it's like he would say in the New Testament, when he would say, there's not one little sparrow falls to earth that I don't know it. Do you think I don't know about you? And look how beautiful the flowers are dressed. And you know that I know about you. And then he says, it doesn't do you any good to worry for 1 minute, but to trust him. And then he continues to say, when you do his work, he says, I know what you have need of. I know what you need. You do it my way, and I will give those things unto you after you do the work. Okay? That's God's deal. It's his deal in life. And he always keeps his word. That's his promise. Chapter 3, verse 1. Then we turned and went up the way to Bashan. And Og, the king of Bashan, came out against us, he and all his people, to battle at Edrei. And here we go again. Do we have anything to worry about? No, we do not. Why don't we have something to worry about? Because God is with us. We're following God's orders. And when you follow God's orders, you've got nothing to worry about. Verse 2, and the Lord said unto me, fear him not, for I will deliver him and all his people and his land into thy hand. And thou shalt do unto him as thou didest unto Sihon, king of the Amorites, which dwelt at Heshbon. And here, this is our Father's way of gently but turning the promised land over to the children of Israel. And so it is. When God gives right,

0: Father and believe him and act upon it, do your part, you will always be a winner. And those that come against you will always lose. It may take a little time, but they will always lose. You can count on it. That's our Father's way. One more verse to complete the lecture. And we took all his cities at that time. There was not a city which we took not from them. 70 cities, all the region of Argob. That's this stony place, the kingdom of Og and Bashan. They took it with God's hand upon them, making it just perfect, making it right. How precious it is when you have Father with you. And when Father is with you, then you're going to be blessed. You know, your life today, when you have him with you, it takes a lot of the pain out of life. And your faith in him brings so many good things into your path that you can hardly count them. Your cup will run over when you do it his way in serving him and being a service to our brethren. All right, bless your hearts. Don't miss the next lecture. Listen a moment, won't you please?
1: The Strong's Exhaustive Concordance of the Bible is an invaluable tool to the serious Bible student. The Strong's Concordance lists every word used in the Bible and every passage where the word utilized may be found in the Scriptures. With the assistance of a reference numbering system, the English reader may easily translate any word back to the original Hebrew, Chaldee, or Greek in which God's word was written. The Companion Bible is a unique study Bible. In addition to the text of the King James Version Bible, an extra wide margin contains a wealth of information not found in other Bibles. A system of structures or outlines employed by the Companion Bible will allow the readers to rightly divide the Bible. The use of these structures help the reader follow the subject matter, and therefore they are critical to an understanding of God's Word. The 198 appendixes found in the Bible cover a wide variety of topics and information which will enlighten your studies. The Companion Bible and Strongest Concordance are a must for the serious Bible student.
0: There we are back again. Let's have the 800 number, please. 1-800-643-4645. That number is good from Puerto Rico throughout the U.S., Alaska, Hawaii, all over Canada. Spirit moves. You got a question, you share it. Once you do that, please never ask a question about a particular reverend, denomination, or organization. We do not judge people. It just is not right to do that. Why, we have one judge, our Father. You want to always listen to him, for he is the final judge, period. It would have been much better off for that generation in the wilderness had they listened to him. But sometimes there's one day too late. All right, then, those of you that listen by shortwave around the world, it's always a pleasure hearing from you, and your announcer at the end of the hour will give you our mailing address. Again, always a pleasure. You got a prayer request? You don't need that number. You don't need an address. Why? Talk to your Father. That's what prayer is talking with him. Let him know you love him, because that's what he wants from you most. Hosea 6:6 documenting that. He doesn't want your burnt offerings. He wants your grace, which is to say your love. Okay. Let him know you love him, for he sure loves you. And be blessed. Father, around the globe we come. We ask that you lead, guide, direct, Father. Touch in Yeshua's precious name. Thank you, Father. Amen. Okay, question time, and we're going to go with Mary from Mississippi. Do you carry any original Hebrew manuscripts? I'm interested in getting the Eighth Day Man creation. Well, if the we carry Green's interlinear works. It's a volume, four volumes, and it is the best set of manuscripts you can obtain. I do not like his work. It's better that you do your own work. What it does, it puts in your hand the least expensive set of manuscripts and yet the right manuscripts, okay, from the original that a man can obtain today. But you're going to need a little help. If next time Genesis runs, or if you order the first six chapters of Genesis in video, I teach how to read the Hebrew and to know the difference in Adam and Eth Ha'adam, the two different men. Or you can pick it up from Greens if you're sharp enough and do it yourself. Elaine from North Carolina, what is the best Bible to study both the Greek and the Hebrew? Well, you know, you need, probably I still have to say the Companion Bible, because it will call your attention. It's one of the only ways where you have a scholar that is aware of the Masorah. He was one of the only Christians that was ever afforded the right to even edit the Masorah. I mean, we're talking tall cotton right here, my friend. That's what Bullinger did. And these special points are called to your attention in the Companion Bible. But then, along with the Companion Bible, why do I recommend the Companion Bible most of all? The scriptures have not been weakened or changed. As some of the newer translations, such as the NIV, it's bad. Okay, it's got some bad errors in it, and it was deliberate, I feel. No one will ever convince me that it wasn't deliberate, because it is. I know this places which are ever so important to identify Kenites or Satan's workings, and it just happens to be those that are changed. So with that, you have the scripture as it is written in English, translated into English, but then acquire a Strong's Concordance. Dr. Strong was a fantastic scholar, and it gives you, the English reader, the ability. If I say a certain thing, if I tell you that Moses means in the Hebrew tongue drawn from the water, then that will assist you in knowing those Hebrew words. You can look at, if you can use a Webster's dictionary, you can use the Strong's Concordance. And that puts the Aramaic, the Hebrew, and the Greek at your fingertips, whereby as an English reader, you can handle it. It lets you prove what I say is correct, or you could prove it wrong. I don't think you're going to, but you can have a crack at it. It is my destiny to drive people into the Word of God. Okay, I will not force someone to believe anything, or even attempt to force someone to believe anything. Everyone must sail their own ship. But if I can drive you into the Word of God, then I have accomplished what God would have me do, is get you into His Word, whereby you have God speaking to you rather than some man. Margaret from Alabama. Pastor Murray, I work third shift, 11 to 7, and my pastor is pressuring me really hard to get to Sunday school. I try really hard to get to church at 11 a.m., but I get really discouraged. Am I making excuses? Is there a better way to do things? No. You have to sustain yourself, okay? And, you know, if your pastor had to work from 11 p.m. till 7 a.m. in the morning, I wonder how he would like to show up at 3 and prepare his sermon for the day. Okay. Wonder how he would feel about that. He has no business whatsoever insisting that you harm your health to come to Sunday school when you're making every effort to get there in time for the service, not Sunday school. I would say you're going the extra mile. And if that pastor pressured me too awful much, I'd kick the dust off my feet and let him have his church and find me one where people were a little more reasonable. I cannot imagine a man of God torturing you that way. That's pure torture, is to insist when somebody works all night that they be at Sunday school. I wonder what, if he teaches the Sunday school class himself, and if there's any really meat there that would make it worthwhile. You might ask yourself that question. I never tell anyone where they could or should or whatever. Everybody sails their own ship. But don't let somebody abuse you. You know, if you listen to a fool, sometimes you're a bigger fool than they are, and I will say no more. Leonard from Colorado. Does God forgive all sins? No, he doesn't. There is one unpardonable sin. That one unpardonable sin is to blaspheme against the Holy Spirit, which is to refuse the Holy Spirit an opportunity to speak through you without premeditating what you will say, as it's written in Mark 13, against the false Christ. And to do that, if you are one of God's elect, and you would have to be one of God's elect, chosen before the foundations of the earth, to even be able to qualify to commit the unpardonable sin. I do not think it is possible that one of God's elect, you know, in the first earth age, they fought Satan tooth and nail. I mean, they are a different type person. They're not going to give in to him. So they're certainly not going to deny Almighty God, his Spirit, to speak through them at that time. But that would be the unpardonable sin. Otherwise, divorce, adultery, all many other things are forgivable. There are a few things that are not forgivable in the flesh, and we'll be covering those in this law that we're now reading, and as it comes to pass, we'll draw on it. Aline from Oregon. Pastor Marie, where is the scripture about rulers being like children in the end times? Isaiah chapter 3, verse 4. Your rulers over you will be like little children, inexperienced, no experience, and doing childish things. Jean from Oregon. Again, I'll say it. Isaiah chapter 3, verse 4. If the Antichrist has the power to do miracles and many people will be deceived, yet these people are basically good people, will they have a chance? Well, they may basically be good people, but Father sent them a letter. Father sent them a letter telling them exactly how things were going to happen. I mean, he even drew it out by numbers. Seven seals that you need in your forehead, seven trumps that announce the very action, and seven vials, God correcting each of those things. Did it by the numbers. Told you the chronological order of events. In Matthew 24, he explained all seven of those seals. In Mark 13, he explained all seven of those seals. Over and over in that letter he sent to you, explaining and even going as far as in Revelation chapter 13, verse 11, letting you know beforehand, boy, he's going to perform miracles in the sight of men, snapping his fingers and lightning coming from heaven to deceive those that dwell on the earth. Hey, if they want to be deceived, they're going to pay for it. They are not going to take place in the first resurrection. Now, they will have to remain spiritually dead, not physically dead, but spiritually dead, hear me. Meaning, they will still be in their spiritual bodies, but they will still have a mortal soul. Mortal in the Greek tongue means liable to die. Okay. At the end of the millennium, if they let Satan deceive them again, they're going into the lake of fire. If they overcome, they will enjoy heaven. It is not a second chance because many of them don't have a chance coming out. They have no idea because of certain preachers what the Word of God says. It's sad. Always teach God's Word chapter by chapter and verse by verse, whereby it is God's Word that is taught, not man's. Mary from Arkansas. In Psalms 3, verses 2, 4, and 8, there is a word, Selah, after the verses. What does this word mean? Well, it's music, and it means pause, stop. And let me think just a minute. It always connects something with something. All right. And if I remember right, in, let's say, verse 8, 4 and 8, it connects the prayer or the wish with the answer thereof, okay? It always connects. The Psalms are such a magnificent piece of work as all of God's work is. But that's what it means. It means stop, think. A statement was just made, now we're going to document it. Statement, documentation. Prayer, answer after the sila. Okay. Ted from Missouri. Is it possible for a family to have a child who is a Kenite and a child who is not, even though both children have the same biological parents? And my sister is a hardcore NIV Bible user, and I want to give her the scriptures where it shows they left Lucifer's name out. Well, answer your question about Kenite, no. Kenite is a race of people, and if one was a Kenite, both would be. And if you study God's word, you're not, okay? And neither is she. But because of certain teachers and so forth, things get confused. But as you know, where the NIV leaves Lucifer's name out is Isaiah chapter 14. And what is very important about that, and what is so damaging, is Christ is the true, Lucifer means bright star, morning star. Well, that's Christ's name. In other words, Lucifer copies everything Christ does. Why? He wanted to sit on the mercy seat. So he calls himself the morning star. Christ is the morning star. Okay. This confuses people. And when you remove Lucifer's name from Isaiah 14, then you do much damage, because the student, the new student, doesn't know if you're talking about Christ the morning star or Satan, Lucifer, the bright star. Okay. And you know, the prophecy concerning it is extremely important. And it takes away from the word of God. What bothers me just as bad about the NIV is in Ezekiel 13, where the manuscripts very clearly state God saying, I am against those that teach my children to fly to save their souls. Do you know what the NIV translates that? Birds flying. It has nothing to do with birds. You cannot write birds into the manuscripts there unless you are deliberately trying to change God's word and instill the rapture doctrine when God says, I'm against it. That's important. And newer translations, there's a newer one yet coming out in the near future. It's where they have no gender. There's many places in God's word there is no gender intended when many words are used among people. Okay. But this is, they're even taking away hims and hers and what have you. Talk about making the word confusing. That Bible will be out in a couple of years. Don't buy it. I will stand against that Bible. I will even advise all students to not buy the thing. Do not waste your money. Okay. It's a contraption of deceit. Bunny from California. Satan's named himself Lucifer. Why, and is this written? Also, where does it say that God created Jesus, and why does it say that? God didn't create Jesus. He's a natural birth. Make a note. You ask, you follow through on it. Isaiah chapter 7, verse 14. God promised way back, many hundreds of years before the fact, that a virgin would conceive. And you would name him Emmanuel, which is to say God with us. And so it was. Lucifer did not name himself necessarily. It is just, and I think I answered that question in the prior question. It's strange how questions run side by side like that, and so be it. Iris from Arizona. What should I do if I was a strong Christian before and have fallen? Repent. God loves you. You know, he knows we have weaknesses. You know, the main thing is Satan knows your weaknesses, and he will take advantage of them. Don't let him. This is why you need to stay focused, repent, and in Christ's name, order him out of your life, okay? And be blessed by Almighty God. Pastor Murray. I've heard you talk about God's chosen ones' bodies being changed when Jesus returns for the second time. Will you reveal the book in the Bible chapter and verse? It's not only God's chosen ones that are changed, everybody is. Saints, sinners, good, bad, and the ugly. Everyone is changed in an instant, in the wink of an eye. 1 Corinthians chapter 15, verse 52. Okay, got it? 1 Corinthians 15, 52. And I'm unsure as if the chosen ones who live in the USA will see Jesus come, since Jesus is coming to Israel. Who do you think Israel is? Do you think the house of Israel is the house of Judah? Then you would sure be unsure about a lot of things, and you would not be well taught, would you? If you're in the U.S. of A, you're in part of the 10 tribes of Israel that went north over the Caucasus, settled Europe, called Caucasians, and live here today. You're just a little bit confused. You need to keep studying. Your choice, okay? Nathan from Pennsylvania. My question for you is this. What would you suggest is the best translation of the Bible for study, King James Version, and what is an Apocrypha? The Apocrypha was a group of books that were undecided as to whether they should be a part of the King James, but they were inserted between the Old and New Testament in the original King James Bible. But I suggest this, the Companion Bible, because the manuscripts are accurate. And that's what's important. You know, if you have somebody study a bad set of manuscripts, they're losing coming out the gate. And as a teacher of God's word, it really bothers me that the right for one to make their own decision is they are robbed by some higher critic. And a higher critic, I have to feel they make a living trying to destroy God's word. Now, that's a hard judgment, but it's true. The higher critics make a living trying to destroy God's word, that is natural and that is blessed and that is divine. Because most of the higher critics will not accept the fact that divine intervention happens. Many of them don't even believe in the virgin birth. And you would read their writings? I won't. Why should you? When you have works done by scholars of old who were trying their utmost to present the correct translation whereby you would have an easy opportunity to learn the truth as God spoke it. Okay. Caroline from Tennessee. If we have passed by the time the Antichrist appears, will we have a chance to stand against him, or is it just for the ones that are in the flesh bodies? Well, it'll be naturally the ones in the flesh bodies, but during the millennium, you'll have a chance to teach and to lead the people. Jack from Arizona, in regards to the Antichrist and the season of the locust, May through September, the 5 month period, what happens for the people in the southern hemisphere, since their season is just opposite of the people in the northern hemisphere? Does the Antichrist appear to them 6 months later or earlier or what? I think maybe you're jesting, because it means that it's a 5 month period. If you make a study of the locust, regardless of what time, when that particular segment of the locust life is 5 months. God goes by nature many times, and when you study nature, it's easy to understand God's word. So naturally, it would not matter. It is simply a 5 month period, and it isn't necessarily May through September. Don't go to sleep. The Antichrist could appear in December, and that would really take many people off balance, wouldn't it? He comes as a thief in the night. Nobody knows when the thief comes. Okay. We're out of time. I love you all because you enjoy studying our Father's Word chapter by chapter, verse to verse. Most of all, God loves you for it. We are brought to you by your tithes and offerings. If we've helped you, you help us keep coming to you. Once you do that, bless God. He will always bless you. Most important, though, you listen to me. Listen good. You stay in His Word every day. And His Word is a good day, even with trouble. Do you know why? Because Jesus, Yahshua, He is the living Word.
2: 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We invite you to join us for the next in-depth Bible study each weekday at this same time. Thank you for watching today's program, and God bless you.

The book of Ezekiel. What a fantastic study, this book of Ezekiel. The book of Ezekiel that covers, if you would, those vehicles, those circular discs. In the Hebrew, it states very clearly that that whirlwind with the color amber traced back to the Hebrew, highly polished bronze. What an exciting thing that God's word informs us on all things. Ezekiel, one of my favorite prophets of the Bible, probably more written, not probably, but absolutely more written on what will happen in the millennium age than even the book of Revelation. Ezekiel guiding you through it, what God will expect at the final battle, Armageddon and Haman Gog, recorded in this great prophecy. I know you're going to enjoy it, the book of Ezekiel.

0: Welcome to the Shepherd's Chapel Network Family Bible Study Hour with Pastor Arnold Murray. Wisdom is understanding God's Word. Pastor Murray's unique teaching approach brings God's Word alive with meaning as he takes you on a chapter-by-chapter, verse-by-verse study of God's letter to you, the Bible. And now here is Pastor Arnold Murray.
1: Good day to you. God bless you. Say welcome to the Shepherd's Chapel. Welcome to this family Bible study hour back in our Father's Word. We come to chapter 3, verse 5 of the great book of Deuteronomy. What's important is we're taking Bashan. Bashan was always known for everything huge there. And there was a reason for it. The old king was Og, the last of the giants of the second influx. And no doubt, in part, possibly one of the reasons that these rumors were started that there are still giants in that area. Well, it happens to be one of the most fertile places that they've come to, and that being fertile is the reason God promised it to Abraham and Abraham's children. And many believe that Og was there, maybe stretching the point, but they believe Og was there by Satan trying to disrupt the promise that God made to Abraham. Nothing disrupts God's promises. Always know that. And this giant didn't bother our father at all. He said, I'm going to give him to you. You're going to take him. And so it was, and so they did. And as they are moving in this third chapter of the great book of Deuteronomy, they move in, and you'll see the size of his bed here in a moment and realize how large he really was. So having said that, let's pick it up if we may. Chapter 3, verse 5, word of wisdom from our father as we take in Bashan, the place of the final giants and Nephilim left over, and they will be destroyed. Verse 5 reads, all these cities were fenced with high walls, gates, and bars, besides unwalled towns, a great many. They took over 60 cities. That's 60. And no, this is probably how that rumor came back, that those walls go to heaven, you know, impossible to take. If God is with you, it's a snap, a piece of cake. Okay. Verse 6. And we utterly destroyed them, as we did unto Sihon, king of Heshbon, utterly destroying the men, women, and children of every city. And of course, like I said again, the last of the Nephilim, Raphaim, they would be called here. Fine, same thing. Verse 7. But all the cattle and the spoil of the cities we took for a prey to ourselves. Verse 8. And we took at that time out of the hand of the two kings of the Amorites the land that was on this side Jordan, from the river of Arnon unto Mount Hermon. Okay, and this is land that God promised to his children, to the 12 tribes. Verse 9, which Hermon the Sidonians called Sirion, and the Amorites call it Senir. And Sirion means a coat of mail, and nobody seems to know what Senir means, but it probably means the same thing in a different language of these foreigners, okay? 10, all the cities of the plain and all Gilead and all Bashan unto Shalkah and Edrei, cities of the kingdom of Og in Bashan, all under the control of that giant, the last of the bunch, the Raphaim. Verse 11, for only Og, king of Bashan, remained of the remnant of the giants. He was the end of it. Okay. Behold, his bedstead was a bedstead of iron. It is not in Rabbath of the children of, is it not in Rabbi, Bath of the children of Ammon. 9 cubits was the length thereof, and 4 cubits the breadth of it, after the cubit of a man. In other words, the cubic of a man was usually 18 inches, a foot and a half, we'll say. And nine times that would be nine plus about 13, 14, say about 15 feet. 15 to 18 feet, it's according to whose cubic you're using, whose man was king at the time. And about 6 feet wide. That's a king-size bed, okay? But it took a bed that big for him to be comfortable in. He was a fair-sized giant, okay? Verse 12. And this land, which we possessed at that time, from Aroah, which is by the river Arnon, and half Mount Gilead, and the cities thereof, gave I unto the Reubenites and to the Gadites. In other words, Gad and Reuben, Reuben being the oldest and so forth, the older coming in first and to the inheritance, 13. And the rest of Gilead and all Bashan, being the kingdom of Og, gave I unto the half tribe of Manasseh, all the region of Urachob, with all Bashan, which was called the land of the giants. Naturally, because why? Well, there was giants there. But always remember, when God said, I'm going to give them to you, then when he's with you, you don't have to worry. But you can remember what happened when they finally went up from Kadesh Barnea without him. They got their gourds thumped. Okay. So always remember, do it your father's way and be blessed, or you're on your own. 14. Jair, the son of Manasseh, took all the country of Argob unto the coast of Geshurai and Maakathai, and called them all after his own name, Bashan, Horvath, Voth, Jair, unto this day. And which means simply he put his own brand on his ranch, okay? Bashan, of course, being the geographical location, Horvath, meaning it's my towns, and then his own name, Jair, so they'd know who the towns belong to or the country. And unto this day, and to the day of the writing of the great book of Deuteronomy. 15, and I gave Gilead unto Makar. Makar means sold, and kind of a interesting story there. 16, and unto the Reubenites and unto the Gadites, I gave from Gilead even unto the river Arnon half the valley. It was a rich valley. And the border even unto the river Jabbok, even which is the border of the children of Ammon. Why would God give Moab and the children of Ammon an allotment before he even did Israel? And you might say, well, I don't know. Why would he do that? Because they fought for it. They didn't stay in the tents like the Israelites did. They fought for it, went in and possessed it, and God gave it to them. Okay? It's theirs. He would not take it away from them. Verse 17, the plain also, and that's the children of Lot, of course. And in case you're having trouble placing in your mind where this is at, we're now at the very upper end, the north end of the Dead Sea, where and the River Jordan running in, and all this fertile valley up there, which will be part of, and he's making it part of Reuben and Manasseh's children and the Gadites. It is their allotment. He's giving it to them. And it will be part of the northern tribes as it comes on back around, crosses Jordan, and Ephraim's being at the north, and all the way down to Judah, to Jerusalem, and to the south. And so it will be. But he's giving this to them, and it is their permanent allotment. Okay. Verse 17. The plain also, and Jordan, and the coast thereof, from Chinnereth, even unto the sea of the plain, even the salt sea, under Ashdoth-Pisgath, eastward. Now, you know Chinnereth as a, with a different name. You know it as Genesaret, okay, in, from the New Testament. It is called from Genesaret, it comes from Keroth, which is to say the harp, okay? Okay, verse 18. And I commanded you at that time, saying, the Lord your God hath given you this land to possess it. You shall pass over armed before your brethren, the children of Israel, all that are meet for the war. In other words, this is your home and your home already, but you are going to be the shock troops that I'm going to send over that river. And you're going to help all your brethren at war, take all that land, clean it, clear it, and move in. And he will ultimately say, then you can come on back home. You can leave your children and your wives here, but you're going to be the shock troops for the rest. That's that's a good plan. Because what would have happened otherwise? Well, just as some of them hated to come out of the tents at Kadesh Barnea, if with this land having been taken and all of them helping take it, even taking down Og, then as they went finally down to the last tribe, they probably would have stayed home until the last tribes would never have been able to conquer and take the land. But as a family working together, you're able to accomplish what it is God sets out. And so they did, by sticking together, by Reuben and Gad, being the shock troops with, along with Manasseh, helping and striving on, no doubt wanting to get back home, let's get it done, they would conquer the rest of that land. That's only fair, and God is always exactly that, fair and just. Verse 19. But your wives and your little ones and your cattle, for I know that you have much cattle, shall abide in your cities which I have given you. They can stay right here and begin the work, okay? 20, until the Lord hath given rest unto your brethren as well as unto you, and until they also possess the land which the Lord your God hath given them beyond Jordan, and then shall you return every man unto his possession, which I have given you. Is it not amazing that God speaking through Moses, and Moses laying out this allotment and the land, and Moses knows in his own heart, because of the murmuring, the backbiting and complaining of this people, that Moses struck that rock twice. And Moses is never going to get to cross that river. That's the price he must pay. To the wars coming on, you know he wanted to be at the head of it. You know he wanted to see his people through that. And he will probably hear in a moment or two petition God again. But once God speaks, this lets you know how important it is that you know who our rock is. Don't cross him. Moses crossed him when he struck the rock. Christ, that's like re-crucifying Christ all over again. And many of you that say you've got to get saved again, you don't know what you're doing when you say that. There's no such thing as being saved again. You are saved once. And who does it? Christ does. And all you have to do to take advantage of that is repent. And mean it from the bottom of your heart, and you're back in good standing. But don't ever say you got to be re-saved again. That is saying Christ was not able. He doesn't like that. Our Father doesn't like that. So that's why Moses would pay such an awesome price, is having struck the rock twice. Don't you try to say saved twice. Next verse, please. Verse 21, and I commanded Joshua at that time, Joshua is the same as Yeshua, Jesus, Okay, kind of a type in a way. You know, he's the new commander. He's going to take over when Moses departs. Joshua at that time saying, "Thine eyes have seen all that the Lord your God hath done unto these two kings. So shall the Lord do unto all the kingdoms whither thou passeth." Now, that's important. Joshua knew he could trust Almighty God. And he would prove it later at Jericho, okay, when those walls would come tumbling down. Okay, but knowing God in control, then you don't have anything to worry about as long as you're doing it God's way. And Moses had personally instructed this one, so rightly named Joshua, because he is kind of a savior of the people at that time. Not the savior, but a type. Verse 22, "You shall not fear them, for the Lord your God, he shall fight for you." Beloved, that's why it's so important to be under the wing of Almighty God. That is why it's so important that you let him know you love him. Ask his guidance in your life. Ask that he help you make the right decisions in life, and that you be blessed with his love, for that's what he wants from you, is your love. He is a father of love. So don't argue with him. That's a no-no. Okay. Verse 23, "And I besought the Lord at that time, saying," here we go, okay, 24, "O Lord God, thou hast begun to show thy servant thy greatness and thy mighty hand. For what God is there in heaven or in earth that can do according to thy works and according to thy might?" I mean, he's letting him know how I love you and what a wonderful job you're doing in taking down these kings, giving them into our hands, leading the people. 25, "I pray thee, let me go over and see the good land that is beyond Jordan, that goodly mountain in Lebanon. Lord, could you see your way to let me go over?" He'd struck that rock twice. Verse 26, "But the Lord was wroth with me for your sakes and would not hear me. And the Lord said unto me, Let it suffice thee, speak no more unto me of this matter." Boy, that's pretty final. I mean, don't ask me again. I mean, he'd already asked him once. Don't ask me again. I really want you to let that sink into your mind about the statement of be saved again. Okay. I guarantee you he doesn't like it. For the Savior died on the cross to have the authority to save. And all you have to do to go and back in good standing is to repent. Don't say he has to do it again. 27. God continues to instruct him. Listen how wonderful our Father is. "Get thee up into the top of Pisgah." Do you know where that's at? That's the highest peak of Nebo, Mount Nebo, highest peak. "And lift up thine eyes westward and northward and southward and eastward." You look in all directions, compass, "and behold it with thine eyes, for thou shalt not go over this Jordan." In other words, you can see it from there. God didn't withhold it from him, but at that highest peak, he could see the promised land. Look in every direction. From Mount Nebo. But Nebo was as far as Moses was going to go. You know, you're going to learn a wonderful thing about our Father in the very last chapter of this book concerning Moses. I don't know of any other Bible teacher that stands with me on what I teach concerning Moses, but inasmuch as Moses showed up at the Mount of Transfiguration with Elijah, and Elijah never died, God wouldn't let people bury Moses. God took him himself. And I feel that there was a reason for it. I feel that God spared him fact that no one, this is why it's written in the great book of Jude. Little short book, but it says Satan still wants to find the bones of Moses. Okay. Well, he's not going to. Well, why won't he? Well, because God took care of him. Verse 28 to continue. But charge Joshua, you do it now. You lay it down on him. Charge Joshua and encourage him and strengthen him. For he shall go over before this people and he shall cause them to inherit the land which thou shalt see. You're going to see it up there from Mount Nebo right at the top. Verse 29, so we abode in the valley over against Beth Peor. Beth being the house right there by Peor, meaning the cliff. Okay. Right at the base of Mount Nebo. This is where this would be it for him. But, and again, we'll take this same thought up again in the final chapter of this great book. So here you have the end of the giants. All that murmuring by the spies that were sent over about the land is just full of giants. There was only one left. And he was all the way up around to the valley up by Gilead. Okay, up at the head of the Dead Sea. And God gave him into their hand a piece of cake. When God makes a statement, you can count on it. And when God is with you, life is just a lot better. Life is a lot more pleasant. Without God, life can be really a chore, really a terror. But when you have him with you, you always have that comfort if you're doing it his way. Now there comes a little problem there. Well, how do I know if I'm doing it his way? By studying his promises. Because you got to claim those promises. They're not just going to be given to you. You got to claim them. That's God's instructions. Remind me, he says. Well, does God need to be reminded? No, but he needs to know you know. Otherwise, you can forget. You can just forget it. He sent you a letter of instructions. So many people will buy some object and that they have to put together, and they'll open a box and they'll start putting parts here and there and yon, and they get it, I'm almost through, and yet here, well, where did these parts come from? If they had read the instructions, they would have found out that was the first step. So then they have to take it all apart, go back to step one, and then put it together. That's what this book is a letter from God with instructions for you in these flesh bodies to know how to put your life together, whereby it kind of gets rid of the problems and gives you kind of smoother sailing. You're going to have problems in this world because why? Satan's the prince of darkness and he's going to try you. But you have authority over him, but you got to use it, okay? Chapter 4, verse 1. Now, therefore, hearken, O Israel, unto the statutes and unto the judgments which I teach you. For to do them, listen carefully, for to do them that you may live and go in and possess the land which the Lord God of your fathers giveth you. Do you understand that? That's the condition of profession, a possession rather. I'm going to say that again. That is the condition of possession. Well, what does it mean? It means that you've got to know the statutes and the judgments. You've got to know the law. To do what? For to do them that you may live. That's to say that you may live with your rights and your right to claim and to possess that God gives you. And most of all, that's what this book of the law is about, is teaching you statutes, judgments, and law. Okay. God's law never changes. Rituals and statutes do. And and you have to know that difference, or you're going to get tangled up. Some men would teach you, well, Christ did away with all the law. That's a bunch of malarkey. Okay. Christ made it very clear. I don't change one jot of the law. Now, he became the answer, and he was nailed to the cross. Excuse me, of all blood rituals. As a matter of fact, it's the highest sin of sins for you to try to offer some blood sacrifice after Christ shed his blood on the cross, Hebrews chapter 10. Lo, I came in the volume of the book for the offering of one and all times. And so we have to know, and you have to follow, and then you have the right to possess. I don't know, do you possess eternal life? Do you possess peace of mind? That you have that peace of mind knowing you're going to live eternally with Almighty God because he loves you and you return that love to him? That's what it takes, my friend. You have to know them and you have to be a doer of them. Verse 2, you shall not add unto the word which I command you, neither shall you diminish aught from it, that you may keep the commandments of the Lord your God, which I command you. Now, do you know where that...

I command you, and you keep them, and so it is. But do you know where Jesus made that statement? Matthew chapter 5, okay? We're going to take a little, you won't have it, but we're going to take a little side trip, and I'm going to read it to you. Matthew chapter 5, verse 17, and this is what Jesus said. A lot of people, don't ever let some man rob you of this fact, okay? 17, think not, Jesus speaking, think not that I am come to destroy the law or the prophets. I am not come to destroy, but to fulfill. 18, for verily I say unto you, till heaven and earth pass, one jot or one tittle shall in no wise pass from the law till all be fulfilled. Not in heaven, not in earth, not in this age or the one to come. Okay. Do you know iota in the Greek or jot in the Hebrew? Do you know what that is? That's one little dot that changes the sound of a letter. Okay. Like it would change A from A to A. I don't even change the sound of the letter of the law. But the ordinance is what changes, you understand? Blood rituals, so forth. Verse 19, let's go a little further here. Whosoever therefore shall break one of the least commandments and shall teach men so, he shall be called the least in the kingdom of heaven. But whosoever shall do and teach them, the same shall be called great in the kingdom of heaven. Don't ever, ever take shortcuts in God's word. Especially if you profess to be a teacher, okay? To possess the truth. Misleading someone is a terrible sin. You're hankying with their eternal soul. Not just their flesh body. Their eternal life. Verse 20, for I say unto you that except your righteousness shall exceed the righteousness of the scribes and Pharisees, you shall in no case enter into the kingdom of heaven. You're not going to make it. Okay. You have heard that it was said by them of old time, thou shalt not kill. And the word is funyance, the prime. It means criminal homicide, to lie in wait, to take a life. And whosoever shall lie in wait shall be in danger of judgment. And so it is that a judgment of what? Perishing. Okay. So it's a serious thing to break the law of God or to add to it or to take away from it. And the reason being, of course, if you were to take away from the student and say you've got to be saved again, then you have that innocent you're a scholar supposedly, and then you have an innocent person going out here after they've already been saved once and they're begging Jesus to save them again. They're already saved. All they have to do is repent. If they don't repent, they can go to hell. Okay. But it isn't Christ's fault. It's not his obligation to save them again. He's already done it. All they have to do to be back in good standing is repent. And if someone misteaches that, then you can be in jeopardy, okay? Because you've messed with an individual, an innocent's eternal life. I'm not saying that to frighten someone from sharing truth, from planting seeds or anything. Just be sure of yourself and know your Father, know your Heavenly Father, and understand the commandments, statutes, and the judgments, and do them so that you have the right, the condition that it takes to possess eternal life and knowledge from Almighty God. That's what it takes. How precious our Father is, that he gives us ample warning, teaching, and understanding in the letter he has written to us to be happy in these flesh bodies. Don't miss the next lecture.

0: step-by-step study of God's Word concerning this critical subject, the mark of the beast. 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
1: And there we are back again. Let's have the 800 number, please. 1-800-643-4645. That number is good from Puerto Rico, throughout the U.S., Alaska, Hawaii, all over Canada. If the Spirit moves, you got a question, share it. Once you do that, please never ask a question about a particular reverend, denomination, or organization. We do not judge people, okay? You can discern who you should fellowship with and so forth, but don't judge. We have one judge, that's our Heavenly Father. Those of you that listen by shortwave around the world, it's always a pleasure hearing from you. Your announcer at the end of the hour will give you a mailing address. You got a prayer request, don't need the number, don't need an address. Why? God knows what you're thinking. All you have to do is you don't even have to say it out loud. And he can hear you, he knows you. So let him know most of all that you love him, that you want to serve him, that you want to understand better his letter even. That's fine. Just, you can talk to him. That's what prayer is. When you have a need, talk to him. Explain it and ask in love. Father, around the globe we come. We ask that you lead, guide, direct, Father, touch in Yeshua's precious name. Thank you, Father. Amen. Okay, and question time. We're going to go with Amanda from Georgia. I have two children in school, and when the Antichrist comes, should I take them out of school so they won't be deceived, or should they stay in school during that 2.5 months? Excuse me. Well, you know, the Holy Spirit's going to be with us, okay, quite strongly. He will let you know what to do. You will be able to discern and make the right move at that time or when the time is right, okay? Melinda from Florida, should I go to a church that won't allow women to speak in church and insist that the man be the head of the household? Well, if he's hoss enough, you know, and he can so forth, that part is fine. But a woman, what would have happened? This church, your pastor, has he never read 2 Kings chapter 22, 14? 2 Kings 22, 14. You know, the old boys that were head of the households, head of the army, they got all confused about what to do. So they said, when you go down to the head of the seminary, the college down there where God's word is taught, and talk to the head of that college, it happened to be Huldah, a woman. Okay. And the woman spoke to them from God. Wonder if they've never read that, and I wonder if they've never read Acts chapter 2, where both sons and daughters shall prophesy in the final generation. And I wonder if they are good enough a scholar in the Greek to know that where it says a woman shouldn't speak in church, that the word is chatter instead of speech in the second verse of that subject matter. It says a woman shouldn't chatter. I won't allow anyone to chatter when God's word is being taught. So many times women get a bad shake on things like that, but it's just like a man can be, what if a woman married a fool? And believe it or not, it does happen, okay? And but if she listens to a fool, she's a bigger fool than he is. So you have to, you know, when one person that is familiar with the law never practices spiritual law without knowing both sides. Or you become a fool also. A wise person never gives advice without knowing both sides. Okay. or they become a fool also.

So, you know, you need to know all the circumstances and then the decision made. That's a wise decision, and that's God's way of doing it. Grayson from North Carolina, will you please explain as to the clean and unclean meats found in Leviticus chapter 11, as that all meats being clean in 1 Timothy chapter 4, verses 2 through 6, which do we go by? Well, you know, I think man has lost the ability to read. Because 1 Timothy chapter 4, verses 2 through 6, does not say that all meats are clean. And I know that shocks a lot of people because they've heard some pastors say that. But then when you go back and naturally, Leviticus 11 tells you, just to make a long story short, don't eat scavengers. Okay. Whether it's fish, bottom feeders and so forth that eat dead animals, or carnivores that eat dead flesh and junk, poison from the earth. They're for a good purpose. It's to keep disease away from human beings. But you miss verse 3 in 1 Timothy chapter 4, verses, don't let anyone judge you in marriage or in receiving those things that God created to be received. God did not create scavengers to be received. You got it? People just overread that. They say, well, he cleansed everything. Everything, you know, even a scavenger is good, but not good to eat. A scavenger is good to do what a scavenger was created by Almighty God to do, keep disease away from us. Okay. So you need to reread it and understand if you eat wrong, you're going to be sick. Okay. And in these times in trouble, we get sick often enough just by the pollution that's in the air, okay, and so forth. Daryl from Texas. Pastor, how will the false Messiah lure people to worship him? Well, he performs miracles. Read Revelation chapter 13, beginning with verse 11, where it says, hey, looks like the lamb. It looks like Jesus. But he's got the voice of the dragon, meaning it's Satan, posing as Jesus. And he performs miracles in the sight of men. I mean, he can even snap his fingers and bring lightning down from heaven. That's impressive. That's how he does it. They will, in fact, think he is Messiah. Susan from Texas. I am having issues on what Bible to use. I know to use the King James Version, which I have, but which one, 1611? Plus, I have been doing some searching and have discovered the Geneva Bible, where I think I understand King James wrote from. King James had 70 people that did the translating, and there was many things besides the Geneva Bible used. Okay, I have ordered the Companion Bible from Shepherd's Chapel, waiting its arrival, but I keep getting these thoughts to get the Geneva Bible. Can you give me some insight on this issue? I like to collect, well, I don't even want to say that. I have a library of all Bibles, collections. But when the Companion Bible arrives, you will have the best King James scriptures that you can buy. And you need a strong concordance to go with that, whereby you as an English reader, unless you already know Greek, Aramaic, and Hebrew, can retranslate back to those original languages and find the multi meanings of each word, most words, to make your own mind up. Now, I'm not going to tell you whether you should have a Geneva Bible or not, but the Geneva Bible would never compare to helping you as the Companion Bible and Strong's Concordance will in a real good study of the manuscripts. Loretta from West Virginia, my question is about gambling
Not that I am looking for a reason to gamble. I have had this question arise before, and I would like to have scripture reference as well. You know, it's according to whether if an habitual gambler is a sin of sins. Okay. If you're playing bingo, and it is your entertainment money, it is not money that your family depends on for food or lodging, but it is your entertainment money. It's yours to entertain with what you want. Okay. And so it is. You know, if we're gambling really becomes a sin, is an habitual gambler that will gamble away his house payment, his children's food money. I mean, it's a terrible sin. And then, as it is written in Timothy, a man that won't supply or support his own family is worse than an infidel. That's what a habitual gambler will do. He won't take care of his family. And that's where it really gets bad, okay? Jenny from Kentucky. Pastor Murray, my name is Jenny, and I need to ask you a question. I don't have much learning, but could you help me with this, the verse, 1 Corinthians chapter 7, verse 11. Can you tell me what this means? A year ago, me and my husband got a divorce, but he didn't sign the papers. About 6 months ago, I gave my life back to the Lord. My husband said, we're not divorced. Am I living in adultery, and what do I need to do? You're not living in adultery. He's your husband, okay? You probably planned on divorcing him, but apparently he had other ideas. If you're happy with him, praise God. Geraldine from Florida. My question are, if all souls have to be born in the flesh, will the souls that come back with Satan have the ability to have children during their 5 month period? Well, it takes 9 months for a child, okay? But they will be, as Jesus made it very plain. In Matthew 24, he said it's going to be like it was in the days of Noah. The fallen angels are going to be taking in marriage women, okay? So it's going to be happening for those that are not sharp enough to know not to listen to them. Sherry and Stan from California. In the passage, I'm against those that teach my children to fly to save their souls. What do you think other pastors that believe in the rapture say that means? Just curious, thank you. Well, you know, most pastors that believe in the rapture don't teach the Old Testament. They will tell you they're not an Old Testament scholar, many of them. And so they avoid it. But isn't that not strange when the book of Ezekiel that's written in chapter 13, that go all the way to chapter 40 of Ezekiel, then all the way to the end, several chapters on the millennium, of what happens in the millennium. There is more written about the millennium in the Old Testament than there is in the New. So, you know, it is too bad that people cripple themselves by having all that Word of God and never using it. So they have a way of putting it off. I suppose the new NIV translation took care of it for them, because it changed it from souls to birds. Okay, that is really something when you can change nephesh to a bird. But so be it. You know better. Thank God that you do. Debbie from Arkansas. What does BCE mean? It means for a person that does not even like the word Christian, it means before the common era, okay? But really it means before the Christian era, okay? BC. Rick from Georgia. Thank you so much for teaching the truth. Was the Apocrypha originally in the King James Bible? If it was, why was it taken out? Well, it was not a part of the King James.
It was in the King James, placed in the King James, and called the Apocrypha between the Old Testament and the New Testament. And some translations still have it there. I personally, there's only one Apocrypha I know of. There is more than one, but just offhand, the one we carry in our library is Goodspeed's Apocrypha, his work on the Apocrypha, and it's complete. Most Apocryphas are not complete, because in Ezra chapter 2, verse 77, most Apocryphas end. But Goodspeed carries it on to what those say when they get to paradise. It makes it some very interesting reading. Sherry from South Carolina, at death, when we no longer need our bodies, does it matter whether we are put in the ground or cremated? Does God have a plan for our bodies? He has a special body for us. It's a spiritual body. We're through with these flesh bodies. They go back to dust and dirt. Doesn't matter how they get there, whether cremation or simply to slowly return to the dust from which they came. Ecclesiastes chapter 12, verses 6 and 7. Rita from Georgia, what church is Shepherd's Chapel associated with? Shepherd's Chapel is not associated with any church. Shepherd's Chapel is an independent church, a Bible-teaching church. And we try to keep man's names and labels of any type away from it. Simply God's word, chapter by chapter, verse by verse. My credentials, we even keep those away from it. My ability to teach, and others that teach here, their credentials are their ability to teach the word. No teleprompters, no nothing, no aids, no helps. Anybody that needs a teleprompter to speak will never speak at Shepherd's Chapel, because if a man doesn't know what he's talking about, he should keep his mouth shut. Russell from Texas. Pastor Murray, did the fallen angels have free will? Is there anyone that doesn't have free will? Can you document that? God's elect do not have free will. They have free will whether they will sin or not. But when it comes to serving God, as it is written in Romans chapter 8, verse 26, you don't even know what to pray for. He will intercede in the saints. That's the set aside ones. That's the ones, as it is written in Ephesians 1, 4, I chose you before the foundations of the earth, meaning in the first earth age, they fought against Satan at the rebellion and earned the right to be elect. Now, the fallen angels had free will, for they left their place of habitation, which is to say heaven, and rather than following God's plan of being born of woman, for their soul to come through the flesh body, they seduced woman. As the first six verses of the great book of Jude declare, they left their place of habitation, and for this they are fallen, doomed. Vincent from Arizona, please let me know where in scripture to find the lion will lie down with the lamb. Well, you find a combination of animals lying down with the kid and the lamb in Isaiah chapter 11, verse 6, okay? And a small child will lead them. What does it mean? It means there will be no carnivores in spiritual bodies, but God loves his animals. They're all going to be there, okay? Sheila from Newfoundland. I wrote in this question before I lost my satellite signal a month or more last month. When we are delivered up to Jerusalem, which vehicle do we go in? Is it our Father's or Satan's? I seem to think it's Satan. He's in power, and if he needs you in Jerusalem to testify, you'll have a free ride. No problem. You know, that's what we're supposed to do, is witness against him, not premeditating what we'll say beforehand. Mark chapter 13. Ronnie from Arkansas. Pastor Murray, what do you think about bikers going to church? I was told that bikers are not allowed in church. Thank you. We have a lot of bikers that come to our church. I don't know.
I can't speak for all churches. It is not the right of a church, as long as someone is being a gentleman, to turn anyone away. I would, someone puts on a pair of pretty big shoes when they judge someone not fit to attend church, as long as they're behaving. Now, if a biker come roaring through the parking lot, did some wheelies and a few bounces around, and came in and disturbed the church, then probably I'd throw him out. But I've never had a biker do that. I've always found that they're pretty good gentlemen and ladies that come to our chapel, and we're glad to have them. Carol from, I don't know where Carol's from. I'm 85 years old and I watch every day, but I have a hard time remembering sometimes. What is the best way for me to study? Do you have the books of the

0: Okay. Charles from California. Is there something displeasing to God regarding the intimate relationship between a husband and a wife? Of course not. Do you know why? They become one flesh. And God made it so. And so it is. Wilbert, don't know where he's from. Can you explain 666 in Revelations? Can you break down the dragon? The dragon is simply one of Satan's names. The dragon, the little horn, the devil, Lucifer, the serpent. It's all one of an act or a role that Satan plays. You can read all those names in Revelation chapter 12 through 6 and 7. Okay, but 666 is the sixth seal, the sixth trump, and the sixth vial. Well, what happens at the sixth seal, the sixth trump, and the sixth vial? Antichrist appears. Satan appears as Antichrist. That's his number. The sixth seal, sixth trump, sixth vial. That's when he shows up. And that's when he performs the miracles to deceive, if possible, whomever he can. Okay, Phyllis from Missouri. Will God's church be here during the tribulation? What scriptures can I refer to? There are two tribulations, my dear. The first tribulation is of false Christ. The second tribulation is the tribulation of Almighty God. The false Christ tribulation lasts 5 months, as Revelation chapter 9 so declares. And God's tribulation lasts about 5 minutes. It's Armageddon and Haman God. Now, your documentation that the church will be here during Satan's tribulation, you will find in Mark 13, where you're delivered up before the synagogue of Satan, and you're not to premeditate what you'll say beforehand, but speak what it is that the Holy Spirit gives you at that moment, because it's not you that speak, but the Holy Spirit. Therefore, the real truth is published to the world through God's elect. What a time to live. You're living in that generation. And I'm out of time. Hey, I love you all because you enjoy studying our Father's Word chapter by chapter and verse by verse. Most of all, God loves you for it. It's the letter he sent you. He loves you for it, and it makes his day. And when you make his day, boy, is he going to make yours. He loves you for that. We're brought to you by your tithes and offerings. If we've helped you, you help us keep coming to you. Once you do that, blessing God again, he always blesses you. But you know what's most important? You listen to me good. Most important that you stay in his word every day. In his word, that letter he sends to you is a good day, even with trouble. You know why? Jesus Yeshua is the living word.
1: 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We hope you have enjoyed studying God's word here on the Shepherd's Chapel Family Bible Study Hour with Pastor Arnold Murray. 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Once again, that's Shepherd's Chapel, Post Office Box 416, Gravette, Arkansas, 72736. We invite you to join us for the next in-depth Bible study each weekday at this same time. Thank you for watching today's program, and God bless you.

The book of Deuteronomy. The law was given as our schoolmaster. Have you been to school on God's Word? Certainly one way to go there is to study the book of Deuteronomy. Probably the most exciting thing that Deuteronomy has to offer for you is that great song of Moses, that those that overcome the false Messiah in the end generation will be singing. The law itself being the schoolmaster that keeps us out of trouble in these flesh bodies. Again, an education in taming that part of you that oftentimes needs taming through the old schoolmaster, that great book, Deuteronomy, the law, and its set ways of keeping you from harm's way even in this generation. You're going to enjoy it.

0: Welcome to the Shepherd's Chapel Network Family Bible Study Hour with Pastor Arnold Murray. Wisdom is understanding God's Word. Pastor Murray's unique teaching approach brings God's Word alive with meaning as he takes you on a chapter-by-chapter, verse-by-verse study of God's letter to you, the Bible. And now here is Pastor Arnold Murray.
1: Good day to you. God bless you. Say welcome to the Shepherd's Chapel. Welcome to this family Bible study hour back in our Father's Word, book of Deuteronomy. What a fascinating book that Moses, this is the fifth book in the Pentateuch, okay? And it will be the last of Moses' books. In the last chapter of this great book, Moses will leave us, and I feel that probably most of the book was written 30 days before his passing. So it's kind of a recount. A lot of people call it the second law. There's no such thing as a second law. It's a repeat of the law in, I'm going to say, layman's terms. And in the Hebrew, Ela had Abarun is the real name, which means these words. These words are precious. These words were practiced, were given, were taught at festivals, Passover, and read to the people. They didn't have Bibles like we do today. And they were passed on in that manner whereby the people could hear the word. And our Father, through the mouth of Moses, or the mind of Moses, brings us a wonderful teaching. We're going to pick it up in chapter 4, verse 3 here, and we're up at the very near Nebo. As a matter of fact, Moses was at Nebo, told by God to go up to Pisgah, which is the highest peak on Nebo, and look over in the Promised Land because that's as close as he was going to get to it. Okay, so we pick it up then with verse 3, chapter 4, the word and of wisdom from our Father, and it reads, "Your eyes have seen what the Lord did because of Baal-peor. For all the men that followed Baal-peor, the Lord thy God hath destroyed them from among you." Do you remember what happened at Baal-peor? You're not going to have it, but it's probably a good thing that I remind you if you don't know. And verse 1, we'll skip to 6. "And Israel abode in Chittim, and the people began to commit whoredoms with the daughters of Moab." Verse 6, "And behold, one of the children of Israel came and brought unto his brethren a Midianitish woman in the sight of Moses," right in front of him. "And in the sight of all the congregation of the children of Israel who were weeping before the door of the tabernacle of the congregation. And when Pinehas, the son of Eleazar," that's the priest, "the son of Aaron, the priest, saw it, he rose up from among the congregation, took a javelin in his hand, and he went after the men of Israel into the tent, and he thrust both of them through, the man of Israel and the woman through her belly. So the plague was stayed from the children of Israel. And those that died in the plague were 24,000. Anytime you go against God's teaching, a plague will come, and it will kill and destroy many. "Well, that was just an accident, it's just a bad plague." Okay? If that's the way you want to look at it, that's fine. But you practice anything that is perverted away from God's plan and get ready for a plague. That's what happened at Baal-peor. Verse 4, "And ye that did cleave unto the Lord your God are alive, every one of you this day." So always remember, what did he say? You're going to park here, the people of Gad and the people of Reuben, you're going to have this land, but we're still sticking together as a family, you warriors, until we get it all in our name. Families should always do things together. That way you have the strength and you have the loyalty and discipline that God requires to be alive. To be alive is not as some people think to be alive, it's eternal life. To have eternal life guaranteed. And you'll remember the condition for possession of the promise is that you follow God's commandments. Verse 5 to continue. Behold, I have taught you statutes and judgments, even as the Lord my God commanded me, that ye should do so in the land whither you go to possess it. Whatever land you go to, you keep my commandments. You do it my way. Verse 6, keep therefore and do them. Don't just be a hearer, be a doer. For this is your wisdom and your understanding in the sight of the nations, which shall hear all these statutes and say, surely this great nation is a wise and understanding people. You are a great nation as long as you listen to God and as long as you follow God and as long as you keep God in the nation. You let a bunch of shrink-headed people come in and start trying to drive God's name out of your nation and get ready for children to murder each other in schools. Well, why would they murder in school? Well, they are disallowed to even mention God's name there or to pray. And working on even doing away with the Pledge of Allegiance. Some schools, they don't. So this is bordering on danger. When a nation that is blessed of God, there's a reason we're the superpower. The United States of America is the superpower of superpowers in these end times because we're a freedom-loving people. And that freedom didn't come for free. Many of us have shed blood for it in enemies that would like to destroy it. They've never been able to cut the mustard, all right? And they're not going to. I've read the back of the book, okay? But that's why that the people of this nation that call out to Almighty God brings the blessings and keeps the nation great. Many might say, well, how do you know America is mentioned in the Bible? Well, if it's the superpower of superpowers in the generation of the fig tree, who would he be talking about when the tribes dispersed as he told them he would? And went over the Caucasus Mountains, settled Europe and later Canada, America, the Americas. Verse 7, to continue. For what nation is there so great, who hath God so nigh unto them, as the Lord our God is in all things that we call upon him for? This nation. You know, you might say, well, how do we know that? Well, reach in your hand and get a coin, pull it out. What does it say? In God we trust. Not everybody adheres to that, but yet we still as a nation, the majority do. Verse 8, and what nation is there so great that hath statutes and judgments so righteous as all this law, which I set before you this day? Our Constitution, set forth and brought forth when this nation was founded, whereby we would have freedom of speech and freedom of religion. You know, well, it came from, where did our Constitution come from? Common law from Europe, actually, but what is common law? This word, the word of God. Do you understand the prime purpose and destiny and duty of a queen or king is a protector of the faith, this book, this faith? That's why people are blessed. And many today are drifting away from truth, whereby they're deceived into accepting traditions of men that would make void that great blessing. Verse 9, only take heed to thyself, and keep thy soul diligently, lest thou forget the things which thine eyes have seen, and lest they depart from thy heart, your mind, all the days of thy life, but teach them thy sons and thy sons' sons. You keep teaching this word, this law, over and over throughout all generations. Well, now, wait a minute, brother. My pastor said the law was done away with. Oh, What is the Ten Commandments? What, thou shalt not steal. Your pastor tells you it's legal to go out and steal. You would listen to a man that would say that? If you would listen to a man that would say the law is done away with, that's what you're listening to, a nutcase. Okay. This law is forever. It's a crime to steal. You know, it shows the ignorance. Well, why would a pastor say the law was done away with? Because he doesn't know the difference between law and ordinances. Many of the ordinances were nailed to the cross because Christ became them, such as all blood sacrifices. He shed the blood for one and all times. It was all nailed to the cross with him. That was not done away with, but completed in him. So be sure that you don't listen to ignorance that makes void the word of God, or you're in for a heap of hurt. That's one of the conditions of enjoying the blessings of Almighty God and having eternal life. Verse 10, especially the day that thou stoodest before the Lord thy God in Horeb, when the Lord said unto me, gather me the people together, and I will make them hear my words, and that they may learn to fear me all the days that they shall live upon the earth, and that they may teach their children. Do you remember what happened that day? Well, let's let Moses tell us. Verse 11, and you came near, and you stood under the mountain, Sinai, okay, where the law was given. And the mountain burned with fire under the midst of heaven, with darkness, clouds, and thick darkness. Verse 12, and the Lord spake unto you out of the midst of the fire. Ye heard the voice of the words, but saw no similitude, only you heard the voice. You didn't see any form or shape. And you know what happened? That voice frightened them to death. The children of Israel said, you go up there, don't have him speak to us anymore. I mean, it shook them up big time. Well, why would God not show them a similitude? Because they'd make a god and start worshiping it. Verse 13, and he declared unto you his covenant. He made that contract, which he commanded you to perform, even 10 commandments. And he wrote them upon two tables of stone with the finger of God. He wrote those 10 commandments. Don't you ever let anyone take them away from you. It is the commandments that are demanded by Almighty God that you follow as best you can. They keep you out of trouble. Okay. The first five are spiritual, the last five are civil, showing you how to handle your life spiritually as well as civilly. Verse 14, and the Lord commanded me at that time to teach you statutes and judgments, that you might do them in the land whither you go over to possess it. Whatever land you are scattered to, that you would take that law with you to have the blessings of God. Verse 15, take ye therefore good heed unto yourselves, for ye saw no manner of similitude on the day that the Lord spake unto you in Horeb out of the midst of the fire. You didn't see anything there, again, to whittle out and make a god. Verse 16, lest ye corrupt yourselves and make you a graven image, the similitude of any figure, the likeness of male or female. You're not supposed to do that. What does it mean? Well, make something that you worship instead of Almighty God himself. You know, God created you for his pleasure. Documentation, scripture, Revelation chapter 4, the last verse of the chapter. He expects you to give him pleasure. If you don't, guess what? You're not in good standing with God, and you're not going to receive any blessings. But Well, what is it then to worship? Well, God made wood, stone, and then people will take that stone and whittle them out in Ashtaroth or some other form or similitude and worship it and call it God. Why? Because they got to see something. You don't see God, for God is in a different dimension. As long as you live, you cannot see him. When you die and go into your spiritual body, you will see him face to face. Verse 17. The likeness of any beast that is on the earth, the likeness of any winged fowl that flieth in the air. Verse 18. The likeness of anything that creepeth on the ground, the likeness of any fish that is in the waters beneath the earth. Verse 19. And lest thou lift up thine eyes unto heaven, and when thou seest the sun, and the moon, and the stars, even all the host of heaven, every star up there, shouldest be driven to worship them, and serve them, which the Lord thy God hath divided unto all nations under the whole heaven. In other words, the Lord appointed them to us for signs and seasons. That's why he gave them to us. Don't worship them. Don't worship the sun. Don't worship some star. Appreciate the creation of Almighty God. He made it for us and himself. But don't worship it. He gave us the sun and the moon for the light for both night and day. And many might say, Well, how do we know that has any effect on us? Well, have you ever been near the ocean? Do you know how when the moon comes over and high tide comes in, how high does the very waters of the ocean rise? 4 or 5 more feet. Okay. Rises, think of the power of Almighty God. And then why is it in agriculture we know that when the moon is right, you plant root crops? Why? Because even the surface water, even in a dry year, comes up closer to the surface when the moon is right. And it'll germinate those little seed, and you'll have a better crop. That's why God gave us the seasons, the signs, and the knowledge to understand his creation of this world as best we can. Don't worship it. Use it and give him the honor and glory, and you'll do just fine. Verse 20, but the Lord hath taken you and brought you forth out of the iron furnace, even out of Egypt, to be unto him a people of inheritance, as ye are this day. You're free. You're out here. He parted the Red Sea. He destroyed Pharaoh's army. He fed you in the wilderness that 40 years, now 38 at this writing, and he took care of you. He coddled you. You want to love him for it, okay? Verse 21, furthermore, the Lord was angry with me for your sakes and swear that I should not go over Jordan and that I should not go in into that good land which the Lord thy God giveth thee for an inheritance. In other words, because of their murmuring and Moses being the head leader, that responsibility, when they were murmuring for water, he struck that rock twice. He was only supposed to speak to it once. He struck it twice. And that's like re-crucifying Christ all over again, for Christ is that rock that gives forth the living water. Okay. And again, as I feel I'm repeating myself, but I feel it's necessary. This is why you don't realize what kind of sin you commit when you tell someone they need to be saved again. Because there's only one salvation, for there's only one Savior. Christ will save you one time. If you drift away, don't ask him to save you again. You're already saved. You got to repent. And that brings you back under that same salvation. But for you to say Christ failed and you didn't is an insult to Almighty God. And it is a dire sin. So idle words sometimes can, God winks at ignorance perhaps, but it's still an insult to say that Christ failed in salvation and you need to be saved again. Okay? Just repent and your sins are washed away. They've already been paid for, and it wasn't free. He paid an awesome price that he is our salvation. So old Moses is right. He's not going to enter the promise after leading them all the way across the desert, after putting up with them for that 40 years because he got a little impatient. But the main thing is he struck the rock twice that he's supposed to love and understand. It was to provide life to the people. And he had to pay that price. And you'll find out the real truth in the last chapter of this book. You'll be pleased with it. God always keeps those that he loves. Next verse, please, 22. But I must die in this land, this is Moses speaking. I must die in this land. I must not go over Jordan, but you shall go over and possess that good land. You're going to make it. I brought you here, and Moses is 120 years old. At 40 years old, he broke away from Pharaoh and went across the desert. At 80, he came back and he freed the people through God's help. And 40 years after that, that's three times probation at 120, he will die. Okay. Verse 23, take heed unto yourselves, lest you forget the covenant of the Lord your God, which he made with you and made you and you forget and make you a graven image or the likeness of anything which the Lord thy God hath forbidden thee. Don't do it. Well, what does that mean exactly? Well, you can worship a car, okay? Anytime you let some object come between you and God, in other words, you're too busy polishing your little vehicle wheels or too proud of it to take a little time to give God a little praise, a little study of the word whereby you're a better servant, whereby you're more blessed, it becomes an idol to you. An idol means you worship something other than God. Verse 24, for the Lord thy God is a consuming fire, even a jealous God. And that he is. You know, and you want to remember that. That's why Moses is not going over that river. But yet in your generation, there's another great shaking coming, and God is a consuming fire. Do you have to worry about it? No. To you, his consuming fire is the Holy Spirit that warms your heart, that protects you. You know, where it's written at is in the great book of Hebrews, the 12th chapter. And this is where it's God says, hey, if I don't correct you, you know I don't love you. Okay. Or if I love my children, I thump their gourd every once in a while. I get their attention. And he says here in verse, I'm going to take it at 26, where it talks about, verse 25, see that you refuse not him that speaketh. That was Christ, okay? For if they escape not who refused him that spake on earth, much more shall not we escape if we turn away from him that speaketh from heaven. He's sitting at the right hand of God. Okay. Whose voice then shook the earth, but now he hath promised, saying, yet, listen to me, this is going to happen, yet once more I shake not the earth only, but also heaven. We're shaking Satan right out of heaven, right back down onto earth, and then we're going to shake earth. That's the end, friend. And this word, yet once more, signifieth the removing of those things that are shaken, as of things that are made, that those things which cannot be shaken may remain. I don't know, are you on that rock that Moses struck twice? If you're standing on that rock, you can't be shaken. If you're not on that rock, you're gonna get shook real bad. There's a false one coming that's gonna just let a lot of people right off into the ditch. If you think that event I read of just prior that happened in Numbers 25, where they were messing around, 24,000 died. You're not gonna see anything compared to those that are gonna be deceived when this next shaking comes, okay? Verse 28, wherefore we receiving a kingdom which cannot be moved, let us have grace whereby we may serve God acceptably with reverence and godly fear. 29, for God is a consuming fire. And the fire, again, with the Holy Spirit warms our hearts, but evil cannot stand in front of it. That shaking is coming, and it's going to be very soon. That's why keeping these commandments as best you can is demanded by Almighty God if you want to receive his blessings. And in receiving his blessings, it brings you peace of mind. It takes care of your family. It blesses your family. And most of all, as a people, it blesses our nation. And you have to protect that nation from those that would try to rob you. You cannot allow that to happen. Okay, let's return then, if we may, to chapter 4, Deuteronomy. Next verse up, please. Verse 25. When thou shalt begat children and children's children, and ye shall have remained long in the land, and shall corrupt themselves, and make a graven image or the likeness of anything, and shall do evil in the sight of the Lord thy God, to provoke him to anger, verse 26, I call heaven and earth to witness against you this day, that ye shall soon utterly perish from off the land whereunto ye go over Jordan to possess it. Ye shall not prolong your days upon it, but shall utterly be destroyed. And then he would scatter them to the four winds, and did. But his covenant of becoming as numerous as the stars of heaven and the sands of the sea still holds. Where are they? Talking about the house of Israel, not the house of Judah. We know where Judah is. But most people are ignorant concerning the house of Israel. We know it's the Christian nations of this world today. They went north over the Caucasus Mountains, captured by the Assyrian. They were later called Caucasians, settled Europe, then later migrated to the Americas and Canada. And why are they blessed in such a way? Because they follow God's commandments. 27, and the Lord shall scatter you among the nations, and you shall be left few in number among the heathen, whither the Lord shall lead you all over the world. 28, and there you shall serve gods. Notice that's a lowercase, not our God, but stick gods or otherwise, the work of men's hands, wood and stone, which neither see nor hear nor eat nor smell. I'm glad that we do not do that in this nation, not the majority of Christians. 29, but if from thence thou shalt seek the Lord thy God, thou shalt find him. Don't forget that. If thou seek him with all thy heart and with all thy soul, he guarantees you that. That's a promise. If you seek him, do you understand that takes work on your part? When you seek something, you have to work at it. You look for it, you search for it. Where do I look? In the word of God, you will find him. That's his promise. Verse 30, when thou art in tribulation, when times are really rough, and all these things are come upon thee, even in the latter days, now we move up to our time, if thou turn to the Lord thy God and shall be obedient unto his voice, this is a promise. 31, For the Lord thy God is a merciful God. He will not forsake thee, neither destroy thee, nor forget the covenant of thy fathers which he sware unto them. He always keeps his word. He will never leave you. He will never forsake you. You know, of all times when tribulation comes on and the prayers of the saints go up, things happen. You know, there are no giants left in this world. When we work together as a family of Christians, praying and seeking the Lord to correct anything that any foreign object might try to bring upon us, God will take care of business. But we have to do the seeking, the standing, and take care of business. Okay. You can't just be a hearer. You got to be a doer. That promise of God holds to this day. You know, and any time that tribulation, especially as he said in the end times, when that tribulation hits, don't worry. There are no giants in the world as far as we're concerned, because we serve the living God. And he has made this covenant and this promise that he stays with us. Verse 32, for ask now of the days that are past, which were before thee, since the day that God created man upon the earth, and ask from the one side of heaven unto the other, whether there hath been any such thing as this great thing is, or hath been heard like it. That God would deliver his people in the manner that he did. Okay. Verse 33, did ever people hear the voice of God speaking out of the midst of the fire, as thou hast heard and live? Has it ever happened before? No. In other words, these people were very fortunate that they had heard the very voice of God. What did they do? They went flat on their face and said, don't let him speak to us again. How much today would

0: was written. The Companion Bible is a unique study Bible. In addition to the text of the King James Version Bible, an extra wide margin contains a wealth of information not found in other Bibles. A system of structures or outlines employed by the Companion Bible will allow the readers to rightly divide the Bible. The use of these structures help the reader follow the subject matter, and therefore they are critical to an understanding of God's Word. The 198 appendixes found in the Bible cover a wide variety of topics and information which will enlighten your studies. The Companion Bible and Strongest Concordance are a must for the serious Bible student.
1: And there we are back again. Let's have the 800 number, please. 1-800-643-4645. Hey, that number is good from Puerto Rico throughout the U.S., Alaska, Hawaii, all over Canada. If the Spirit moves and you have a question, you share it. Once you do that, please never ask a question about a particular reverend or denomination. We do not judge people. I know a lot of people may think we do, but God is judge. Just teach God's word chapter by chapter, verse by verse, and let the chips fall wherever they may. Never, ever apologize for the word of God, for it is truth, it heals, and it raises up a people. So listen to it, be a hearer and a doer, and our Father will bless you. So those of you that listen by shortwave around the world, it's always a pleasure hearing from you, and your announcer at the end of the hour will give your mailing address. Now, you got a prayer request, do away with the number and the address. Why? Because God knows what you're thinking. You don't even have to say it out loud, because he loves you. Okay. You need to return that love if you want his blessings. Remind him of the promises he has made. And then he will say, as he said in Isaiah, then I can justify you. I can make it right. So remind him, talk to him. That's what prayer is. Father, around the globe we come, we ask that you lead, guide, direct. Father, touch in Yeshua's precious name. Thank you, Father. Amen. Okay, and question time. Jay from Arkansas. Were dinosaurs in the first world age? Yes, that's when they were, okay? Were people in spiritual bodies or flesh bodies in the first world age? Spiritual bodies, okay? They still had a mass and left the footprint, though, as we have found and discovered in our documentaries throughout the country. Scott from Missouri, how can the event of the first seal and the event of the sixth seal be the same one event, especially in light of the fact that the other remaining five seals are completely different events from another and not the same event? I don't understand this. Then you don't understand what a seal is. Have you ever read Revelation chapter 7? Where does the seal go? Well, let me think a moment. It goes in the forehead. What's in the forehead? Your brain. It means to know the seals has nothing to do with action. It means to know the events before they transpire. And God saw fit that it's so important that the world know that the Antichrist comes first, that he put it in the first seal and the sixth, which is the number of the beast, so that people wouldn't miss it. But let me ask you something. Even with that clarity, how many people today know that first seal, the Antichrist comes first, that he will before the true Christ comes? Let me tell you something, very few. Because people have lost the art of reading or something or thinking for themselves. Praise be to God. If we can just jar people into the word of God, we've succeeded. That's what my life has been about, is to arouse someone's attention enough that they'll get back into the Word of God and think for themselves. But the seals all come to pass before even the first trump sounds. It means God's elect are loaded in their mind the current events and what's going to transpire through the seven trumps. What is a trumpet? Bop, bop, bop. You ever been in the military? The trumpet sounds action. It means get it on. It's time. And the seal, of course, is the vial, rather. The vial, I'll repeat, is God's wrath being poured out in its sequence as well. Viola from Michigan, evidently you're having a little problem with a cousin. Told you there was more heavens. I can't agree or disagree on with how many heavens there are. I can remember being taught that there will be a new heaven and a new earth, but I don't fully understand what this means. I would greatly appreciate you making this clear for myself as well as for my cousin. You know, this is why you need a strong concordance so you can break the manuscripts back. In most places where it says there is will be a new world, it's the word is, instead of world, cosmos, is eon. Eon is time or age. There will be a new age. Now, so the fact is, and where you read there will be new heavens, it says we will rejuvenate the earth, make it like new again. Doesn't mean we're going to have a whole new earth. It's not going to change. Why? This is God's favorite place. He made an eternal covenant in Ezekiel chapter 16 with Jerusalem. It's his, he wedded. I mean, she had an unclean birth. Why? Because the Jebusites founded the original city. It was called Jebus. And then David comes along and conquers them and gives it that new name, Yerushalayim. Okay, the city of peace. And God so loved it that he made an eternal covenant. That's where his kingdom is going to operate from. You can read that in Revelation chapter 21. But the earth will be rejuvenated. The firmament will go back where it originally was. When we find buttercups in the mouth of mammoths in the tundra of Alaska, buttercups don't grow up in that far north. They used to, and they will again. Because the earth is going to be refurbished and everything will go back on it. In other words, true north will be true north instead of like it is now. We got a little wobble. Magnetic north and true north are 90 miles apart today and have been. Okay. Denise from Missouri, what does touch not mine anointed mean, and is it a flesh or spiritual application? How do you avoid offending our friends or loved ones of this well, you know, it's God's elect. That's the ones he chose before the foundation of the world. And you can read of them in Revelation chapter 9, verse 4. It means those that have the seal of God in their forehead. He tells Satan, don't you dare touch one of them. You do not have that right. You can sting everybody else, but you can't kill them. You can deceive them, but you can't kill them. This is why Christians don't, you don't have to be afraid of being delivered up before him. We have power over him. That's what it means, okay? You don't have to worry about offending anyone as long as you stay in the word and study it and question. You'll learn. Tom from West Virginia. When Satan returns, how is he going to try to make us submit to him? Will the evil one threaten us and our families with death? Will God protect us when he speaks through us? What does it say in Luke 21? Always go with the word. Not one hair on your head can be touched. Okay. And what kind of Christ would, you know, he pretends to be Jesus. That's what Antichrist means, instead of Jesus, instead of Christos, instead of Christ, the Messiah. He can't go around butchering people and make people think he's the Lord Jesus Christ. Okay, he has to be a saving soul, forgiving all debts and making everybody happy, a chicken in every pot. Okay, going to be a great, great time. You can know how he's going to do it by reading Revelation chapter 13, beginning with verse 11, the miracles he performs. A lot of people, if they're not careful, would even be deceived if they weren't just right real careful and know the facts of what's going to happen beforehand by having the seals of God in their forehead, meaning the truth. Jerome, I think is what that is, from Oklahoma, Pastor Murray, mentioned the other day that to go help a loved one, the penalty is to be away from the Father for 7 days. Is it our days or God's Father's day? It's ours, 7 week days. Okay, and that's the way she goes. Nora from South Carolina. I have always had a learning disability, and I study with you and I read the Bible with my husband. And what I do understand, I forget in a matter of days. Does God have a veil over my eyes and ears, or is it just my disability? I love your program. Please help. I don't want to be deceived. I pray, but so far nothing's worked. Well, no one can remember every word of Father's word. Naturally, a teacher has a gift from God that gives them a little extra memory, but don't let that intimidate you. No one can remember everything. That's why do you think God insisted that certain books be read every Passover, over and over and over? The same thing, hour after hour after hour, because the people would forget, okay? You can't remember it all. But you do remember the overall working and the fact that the false Christ comes first. You're in good shape. Don't you worry about it. To worry about it would cause you to forget more. Okay. And God insists. He says, hey, and talk to the Father that you have a better memory. I hope, Nora, that you have a strong concordance, because it will help you find any scripture in the Bible that you can remember. Okay. Let's say you wanted to know where it reached, the shortest verse in the Bible, Jesus wept. So what you would do, naturally, Jesus is mentioned many times, so you would take the word wept, and you would go in your Strong's Concordance, just like a Webster's Dictionary, and go to the word wept, and you know it's in the New Testament because Christ said it, and bingo, you would have it. See, it helps you remember that way. Mike from Kentucky, where is your question? I'm writing with a great important, my son and his girlfriend. Okay, Mike, in your child's life where they're adults, you pray, okay? You set the example and you pray, and you can't interfere all that much. But pray to the Father. Father can change minds and intercede. And it would sound like from your description that this girl needs help, okay? But, so pray. Brian from Maryland, maybe Missouri, but I think Maryland. In what book of the Bible does it tell us that Michael is holding Satan back until time for Satan to be released? Revelation chapter 12, verses 6 and 7 tells us where he's kicked out. Okay. 2 Thessalonians chapter 2, verse 7, only he who letteth will let until he be taken out of the way. That is a transitive verb, meaning you must transfer back to the preceding verse to find out who you're talking about, and it's Satan who would stand in the holy place, and it's Michael that holds him. Okay. Shirley from New York. When we die and go back to God, please explain Revelation chapter 20, verses 11 through 13. Well, chapter 20 is the millennium verses. Chapter 20, verse 11 through 13 do not take place until after the end of the thousand-year reign by Christ. When you die, you instantly, as it is written, return to the Father. Jesus made it very clear to you in Luke chapter 16 concerning the rich man and Lazarus, and there they are. But we have to go through that millennium period. And then the verses you're asking about, the great white throne judgment takes place. And those that did not participate or overcome in the first resurrection, perhaps if they really love the Lord and have learned through that millennium, will participate in the second resurrection. Otherwise, they will participate in the second death, which is the lake of fire. Linda from California. Matthew 22:30, please explain this to me about the woman who married the seven brothers, whose wife will she be in heaven? Well, Jesus answered it for you there. He said, you don't understand, because after you die, you are as the angels. Why? You are an angel. An angel, the word angel simply means messenger, okay? And in the spiritual body, that's what you are. And he says, they neither give nor are they taken in marriage. She won't be married to any of them. If she makes it, she'll be married to the Lord Jesus Christ, spiritually speaking. Juanita from Kansas, my question is, since God supports the death penalty, why did he allow Cain to live after he killed his brother? Well, let me ask you a question. Was the Ten Commandments in effect when Cain killed Abel? Where the Ten Commandments very definitely says, thou shalt do no murder. I know it's translated kill, but it means murder. It wasn't written yet. The law was not into effect yet. So God still punished him severely for having done it. And you know what that is. He put a mark on him and even his offspring. Samuel from California, did Satan try to assassinate God? Well, you know, that is a strange question. I've never heard that said before, but in fact, Emmanuel, God with us, Satan did bring about his crucifixion, because his offspring, Cain, through Cain, the Kenite, are the ones who shouted, crucify him. And as it is written in Hebrews chapter 2, beginning with verse 14, Christ came to this earth to die on the cross, whereby he could destroy death, which is to say the devil. Okay, but so God could kill him, put him out of his misery. Most people don't realize, but we look at Satan as being a very evil entity, but God created him. He's a child of God. And God has to destroy him, and that's not fun. Anytime you have to destroy one of your own children, that's a heavy trip. So Satan, through bringing about the crucifixion, signed his own death warrant. William from North Carolina, is there such a thing as unwritten scripture? Another strange question. You know, there is such a thing as a polysyndeton. Well, what is a polysyndeton? It is a word where a lot more is meant than is written. An example of it you will find in the word and that precedes almost every verse in Genesis chapter 1. The word and, as it is repeated over and over, is a polysyndeton, which means it means a lot more than is written there. Because and means, and the Spirit of God moved upon this, and the Spirit of God moved upon that. But it's all brought down to just one word, and. Okay. So there are instances, and our Father and our people are full of idioms, figures of speech, metaphors, and knowing those is... an example, you shall pick up snakes and they cannot harm you. That's an idiom that means your reputation, you can handle Satan and he can't bite you, okay? He can't harm you. Why? You've got power over him. But it's not talking about a rattlesnake, okay? A rattlesnake is a creature that will bite you, okay? You can try to hypnotize it. The way they take a victim by being a snake tamer or charmer, and you might get away with it for a while, but sooner or later, your charming is not going to be charming enough, and you're going to get bit because you're showing ignorance of God's word. It's just like it follows that you can drink poison and it will not kill you. You drink poison and it'll kill you deader than a hammer. But it's a figure of speech that is written, and it means your reputation and character can withstand any poison that some gossiper may put against it. Okay? And so it is. And if you're a public official anymore, you had better have a pretty good reputation, or they will destroy you. Cindy from California, my husband was an alcoholic and he committed suicide. My children and I are wondering where he is and where he will be. Thank you. Well, you know, I'm not to judge and you're not to judge, but I can tell you this. If he had an imbalance or something, you're not to judge either. However, even if he did not make the first resurrection, as it is written, as you and your children are God's elect, I know that. And as it is written in Ezekiel chapter 44, verses 20 through 24, you can help him. You can go to him. You, especially his wife, or his children, and tell him to straighten his case out. You will pay that penalty we aforementioned of 7 days, but to stay away from the Lord. But you can talk to him and help him, get him over the hump, all right? He will be in a spiritual body then where alcoholism will not bother him and or touch him. Anne from Florida, I have read that as long as the Holy Spirit is in the world, the Antichrist will not be revealed. Is this true? Absolutely not. You know, there is all, you got to realize, for every negative, there is a positive. We have the Holy Spirit and we have evil spirits. God allows both. But he gives you power through the Holy Spirit over the evil spirits. It's up to you to do something about it, though, okay? And so it is that when Satan is booted out of heaven, they rejoice in heaven. But woe, woe, woe to you on earth. And it will be the Holy Spirit that speaks through us in front of the Antichrist. That answers your question. Mark 13. Do not premeditate what you will say, but the Holy Spirit will speak through you. The Holy Spirit will still be here, but so will the false Christ. Carol from Georgia. You see, this is a danger of the flyaway doctrine. You see, whoever would say something like, as long as the Holy Spirit is here, the Antichrist can't come, is you're going to fly away. You see, that's false teaching. And it throws a lot of people off to where they would be deceived by the false Messiah, because what is his message? I've come to fly you away. Carol from Georgia, when I'm done praying, how do I end my prayer? Do I end it in the name of the Father, Son, and the Holy Spirit, or in the name of Jesus? Well, now, who are you praying to? You're praying to God. That's what Jesus told you to do. Pray to Almighty God. Naturally, then, you ask it in Christ's name. And if you expect an answer, and I'm out of time. Hey, I love you all because you enjoy studying our Father's Word, chapter by chapter, verse by verse. But you know what? Most of all, God loves you for it. It's his letter to you. And when you study it, seeking, it makes his day. When you make his day, boy, is he going to make yours. We're brought to you by your tithes and offerings. If we've helped you, you help us keep coming to you. Won't you do that? Bless God. He will always bless you. Now, though, most important, listen to me good now. You stay in his word every day. In his word is a good day, even with trouble. You know why? Because Jesus, Yeshua, he is the living word.
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Genesis 1:46, the first six chapters in God's Word. The world that was. Did you realize there was a world age before this one? Same old world, different age. The creation itself. When were the races created? You see, all the races were created separately, and you'll find that documented in these particular CDs. How and what was the sin in the garden? It will be discussed in this series also. This is a must for the serious Bible scholar, for if you do not understand how it was in the beginning, you certainly will never understand the end. I think you will find this series very rewarding and certainly will answer questions that no doubt you have always wondered about. Genesis 1:46. Hey, I know you're going to enjoy this series.

0: Welcome to the Shepherd's Chapel Network Family Bible Study Hour with Pastor Arnold Murray. Wisdom is understanding God's Word. Pastor Murray's unique teaching approach brings God's Word alive with meaning as he takes you on a chapter-by-chapter, verse-by-verse study of God's letter to you, the Bible. And now here is Pastor Arnold Murray.
1: Good day to you. God bless you. Say welcome to the Shepherd's Chapel. Welcome to this family Bible study hour. Ready to get back in our Father's Word. We're going to pick it up here in chapter 4 of the great book of Deuteronomy. Moses giving forth a repeat of the law in layman's terms so that everybody could understand it. And that's as he was. And that's why this book is so precious. You know, this amplifies into, actually, though it is the law, prophecy as well in many places. And if you want God's blessings, if you want him in your life, if you want to walk with him, you need to know these things. They're very important. So Moses preparing the children, they're up at the head of the north end of the Dead Sea, and they have conquered the land on the east side of Jordan. They haven't crossed over yet. And that land was given to Gad, and to Reuben, the older son, and to half-tribe Manasseh. Very fertile land. And Moses then begins to reiterate some of the things that have transpired as we pick it up in verse 34, how when they went up to Mount Sinai, how God spoke to them. They weren't real happy about that. They weren't happy campers at all. It frightened them. So having said that, chapter 4, verse 34, a word of wisdom from our Father, and it reads, "Or hath God essayed to go and take him a nation from the midst of another nation, by temptations, by signs, and by wonders, by war, and by a mighty hand, and by a stretched out arm, and by great terrors, according to all that the Lord your God did for you in Egypt before your eyes." You witnessed it. Pharaoh changed his mind. God even hardened it across the Red Sea. He comes in the very dry round ground that they crossed on, and God drowned them in the very sea itself. God takes care of his own. I don't know, have you got him with you? It's real encouraging when you do. Next verse, 35. "Unto thee it was shewed, that thou mightest know that the Lord, he is God. There is none else beside him." Not some stick, not some idol, not something, but your Father. And do you know something? He loves you. He wants your love in return. He does all these things for a purpose, that through this family, Christ would come and offer salvation to the entire world, whomsoever would. Verse 36, "Out of heaven," excuse me, "out of heaven he made thee to hear his voice, that he might instruct thee. And upon earth he showed thee his great fire, and thou heardest his words out of the midst of the fire." And God is that consuming fire. A fire that warms your heart with the touch of the Holy Spirit. But if it's evil, it can burn. And as a matter of fact, ultimately, it is the lake of fire, whereas you would read in Matthew chapter 10, verse 28, "Hey, don't fear those that can kill your flesh body, but rather you better fear Almighty God, who can not only kill the flesh, but destroy your soul, cause it to perish." Poof! That's the consuming fire. 37. "And because he loved thy fathers, therefore he chose their seed after them, and brought thee out in his sight with his mighty power out of Egypt." You know, I'm sure Father was kind of disappointed when he spoke to them after he had brought them out of Egypt and had really performed those miracles and spoke to them, and it frightened them so much. Well, he loved them. They were his children. And they shunned him. 38, to drive out nations from before thee, greater and mightier than thou art, to bring thee in, to give thee their land for an inheritance as it is this day. You would think they would have loved him for that. I mean, he took care of old Og, the last of the giants, the Raphaim that were in that area, cleansed the land for them. You'd think they would really love him because of that. Verse 39, know therefore this day, you can rest assured, know this day, and consider it in thine heart, in your mind, that the Lord, he is God in heaven above and upon the earth beneath, there is none else. You cannot find any other. How can I know he's real? They saw him. You know, do you doubt the very vision of that many people that saw the smoke and the fire and heard his voice, their ears tingled? They hit the deck. They were afraid instead of receiving the love that he had for them, that only Moses could withstand this when he climbed Sinai. 40, thou shalt keep therefore his statutes and his commandments, which I command thee this day, that it may go well with thee and with thy children after thee, and that thou mayest prolong thy days upon the earth, which the Lord thy God giveth thee forever. How long is forever? Exactly that, forever. And he would promise Emmanuel, God with us, that would pay that price on the cross, that would give you eternal life, whereby it would make it forever. This has to do longevity with a commandment, which we'll cover in the next chapter, is to honor your mother and father. It's the first commandment that prolongs your life, okay? But I do want you to take note that there is a difference. Therefore, keep therefore his statutes and his commandments and his law. Three things. Don't ever run those all together, or you will be deceived and lack understanding of our Father's word. We'll cover them more in the next lecture, and this lecture if we get that far. Next verse, please, 41. Then Moses severed three cities on this side Jordan toward the sun rising. Where's the sun rising? To the east. These are cities of refuge for, well, let's let the word say it, 42, that the slayer might flee thither, which should kill his neighbor unawares, not intended, but unawares, and hated him not in times past, and that fleeing into one of these cities he might live. In other words, if you were cutting wood with a neighbor and the axe flew from the handle and killed him, struck him in the head and killed him, it was an accident. Therefore, God's law was that you would flee three cities away so that one of his relatives, through sorrow and grief, would not attempt to kill you. Okay, that was God's law concerning an accidental death. 43, namely, Bezer, this means gold ore, okay, in the wilderness, in the plain country of the Reubenites, and Ramoth in Gilead of the Gadites, and Golan Heights, basically, in Bashan of the Manassites. And so it was that they had these three cities of refuge to setting up the law as they moved in. You will have the Ten Commandments in the next chapter given forth in only the way that Moses could do it. Simple. 44. And this is the law which Moses set before the children of Israel. Not the second law, but repeating the law. 45, these are the testimonies and the statutes and the judgments which Moses spake unto the children of Israel after they came forth out of Egypt. He laid the law down to them. They had it very plainly, knowing and understanding what it would take to please Almighty God. Do you know something? When he said forever, he meant exactly that, for it still pleases him today if you want his blessings. Otherwise, you're not going to have them. Verse 46, on this side Jordan, they're on the east side, in the valley over against Beth Peor, in the land of Sihon, king of the Amorites, who dwelt at Heshbon, whom Moses and the children of Israel smote, after they were come forth out of Egypt, then 47, and they possessed his land and the land of Og. Here's that old giant, the last of the Rephaim, king of Bashan, two kings of the Amorites, which were on this side Jordan toward the sun rising, over toward the east. But, you know, if you're not careful, you would leave who it was out, who it was that gave all these into their hand. It was our Father. It was God. They didn't do this alone. Verse 48. From Aroer, that's the ruins over there, which is by the bank of the river Arnon, roaring there, even unto Mount Sion, which is Hermon. Verse 49, all theirs. Okay, 49, and all the plain on this side Jordan eastward, even to the sea of the plain, under the springs of Pishkah. Pishkah being at Nebo. And Nebo being the place where Moses would die, okay, or would be taken by God. This being the place that God told him, as near as you're going to get to the other side of the promised land, meaning on to the west with the remainder of the tribes, is from up on the highest peak of Nebo, take a look around, that's all you're going to get. Well, I think there was, inasmuch as Moses appeared with Elijah on the Mount of Transfiguration with the Lord Jesus Christ, you want to think about that. Many times what man says is not necessarily what God reports. I'll say that again. Many times what man teaches or says is not necessarily what God teaches. Who are you going to choose to listen to? I would not think you would have any problem deciding the word of God. These words, the name of this very book, El Hadarim, Barim in the Hebrew tongue. These words, whose words? God's word. Chapter 5, verse 1. And Moses called all Israel and said unto them, hear, O Israel, the statutes, one, and judgments, two, which I speak in your ears this day, that you may learn them and keep them and do them. There's three things: to learn, to keep, and to do. A lot of people like to learn, and some people even like to keep. But doers, that's a different story. You don't find all that many doers. And the Lord, our God, made a covenant with us in Horeb. And any way you want to slice it, the covenant becomes a part of the law, or is hand in hand with the law. And you have to recognize that. First of all, you have the law, you have the statutes, and you have the judgments. And you have to know the difference. And so it is as he gives the commandments. I'm going to split this up for you. It probably won't come until the next lecture. How you tell the difference, okay? Verse 3. The Lord made not this covenant with our fathers, but with us, even us, who are all of us here alive this day, and I will repeat, even alive with us to this day. This covenant and these words still remain. if you want his blessings. Verse 4, the Lord talked with you face to face in the mount out of the midst of the fire. I mean, you heard it. You don't have to wonder if God exists or not. You heard that voice. Verse 5, I stood between the Lord and you at that time to show you the word of the Lord, for you were afraid by reason of the fire and went not up into the mount, saying, what were they saying? 6, this, what was God saying? What was that voice saying? You want to listen to the word of God, and here it comes. Verse 6, I am the Lord thy God, which brought thee out of the land of Egypt from the house of bondage. I mean, there they were sweating and working for Pharaoh as prisoners, and God freed them at the hand of Moses as well. 7, here comes the first commandment. Okay, you can mark it. Number 1, thou shalt have none other gods before me. And there you have the first of the 10. Don't ever, you know what? He's jealous. Don't ever, when he did all this for us, he created all these things for our benefit, for our pleasure, for our lives. And don't put anything before him, especially don't whittle something out of something he created and try to claim it's a god. He's jealous, and he will, you'll find out a little bit about that fire if you should do something of that nature. And here comes the second commandment, verse 8. Thou shalt not make thee any graven image or any likeness of anything that is in heaven above, or that is in the earth beneath, or that is in the waters beneath the earth. Don't you make an idol out of some bird, some angel, or any tree or thing on earth, or any fish or urchin from under the sea. Don't you stick with Almighty God. After all, he is your father. The beauty of Moses is that he even goes a little further than others do in explaining so that the layperson has a better idea. Verse 9, as he continues with the second commandment, thou shalt not bow down thyself unto them, nor serve them, for I, the Lord thy God, am a jealous God, visiting the iniquity of the fathers upon the children unto the third and the fourth generation of them that hate me. Now here's where many people get confused, because they will not read or pay attention to what they're reading. And they will say, well, it says it right there that if a father sins, that sin's going to stay with the family to the third or the fourth generation. The children have to pay for the father's sins. That's not what it said at all. And that's the beauty of Moses' teachings. If you pay attention to what he said, visiting the iniquity of the fathers upon the children unto the third and fourth generation of them that hate me. I don't care if it was 1,000 generations. If they hate God, the sin's going to fall on them. You cannot hate God and expect blessings. You know, in Jeremiah chapter 31, you have a saying that if your church has taught you that a child pays for the sins of the father, you want to remember Jeremiah chapter 31, verse 29, which states, In those days they shall say no more, the fathers have eaten a sour grape and the children's teeth are set on edge, but everyone shall die for his own iniquity, for his own sins. Every man that eateth the sour grape, his teeth shall be set on edge, not a child's and not someone else's. Okay. So you got to pay attention to what God states to the third and the fourth generation of them that hate him. And you know something? You know, all the, even the second generation would had to have done was to love him. And instantly, presto, God takes them in his arms, forgives them, if they're sincere, and they become again children of God, and their sins are washed away. So you want to be careful when people lay things on you without really studying God's word, looking at all the facts and analyzing it. And you've got, you know, always, if the facts aren't there, you had better say, whoa, ha. That means let's look further. Let's analyze. Don't ever go off on tangents and dream without facts. God would never do that to you. Verse 10, and showing mercy unto thousands of them that love me and keep my commandments. God loves to show mercy and love. Who did he do that for? To those that keep his commandments. Do you? As best you can. Nobody's perfect. But if you want his blessings, well, I have trouble with it. Well, then talk to him. Ask him to show you how to do it. Ask him even for his help in following the commandments. Okay. Ask him to assist you in memory or whatever is necessary. He loves it. Thousands he takes under his wing and assists and helps if you ask him. Verse 11 brings you the third commandment. Let's read it. Thou shalt not take the name of the Lord thy God in vain. For the Lord will not hold him guiltless that taketh his name in vain. Now, first of all, always analyze what you're saying. And as I just stated, look at facts. A lot of people think this, well, this is cussing. Yeah. Well, if you say, I'm going to pray that Satan be damned, that's a good prayer. Because that's what you should pray. Or wish for. You don't, you know, that because he gives us trouble. But the word vain, as it is utilized in this 11th verse, which is to say, the name of the Lord thy God in vain, is shav. And it means destruction. Who is destruction? It's the prime of Satan's very name, the destroyer. Okay. Don't take God's name and try to let some destroyer slip in and deceive you. Cursing is certainly not a nice thing. It's not nice at all. But at the same time, don't especially be deceived by the destroyer or the one that destructs. Hey, do me a favor. Won't you do that? Check that word out for yourself in the Strong's Concordance, the word vain as it is utilized there. See what it means. And then you'll better understand the commandment, the third commandment. Fourth commandment, keep the Sabbath, this is verse 12, keep the Sabbath day to sanctify it, as the Lord thy God hath commanded thee. 13, Moses always goes into detail. 6 days thou shalt labor and do all thy work. 14, but the seventh day is the Sabbath of the Lord thy God. In it thou shalt not do any work, thou, nor thy son, nor thy daughter, nor thy menservant, nor thy maidservant, nor thine ox, nor thine ass, nor any of thy cattle, nor thy stranger that is within thy gates, and thy manservant and thy maidservant may rest as well as thou. And what is Sabbath? What does the word Sabbath mean? It means rest. Was the Sabbath made for the Lord? No, of course not. He doesn't tire. Okay. It was made for man. And you know, you want to be careful in the law and the commandments, what Christ fulfilled and what Christ became. The highest of all Sabbaths is Passover. And you read in 1 Corinthians chapter 5, verse 7, 6 and 7, Christ became our Passover. Christ became our high Sabbath. Meaning this, you either are in him or you have no rest. You will never find peace of mind without him, especially in this crazy mixed up world. In Hebrews chapter 4, it makes it very clear that Christ became our Passover. And also Colossians chapter 2, don't worship a day, worship Christ. Don't rest in a day, rest in Christ every day of the week. Every day in the week with him is you find that peace of mind and that happiness. And that is not to say that the day shouldn't be set aside. But you see, look at the facts. What happened when we changed from the old calendar over to the Gregorian calendar? We had 7 days. That's 11 days. 11 days that they didn't know what to do with. So guess what they did? 11 days, they threw them away. Now, what did that do? Well, that changed the whole calendar as far as 7 day keepers go. Okay? Now, you don't have the seventh day any longer. That is a fact. Now, does that matter? Well, if Christ became our high Sabbath, Passover, and Passover falls on the 15th day of the first month, and the new year, if you're a Christ man, you always use a solar calendar, not the moon, which is Satan's calendar. And you, the 15th day after the spring equinox, you celebrate Passover. It changes days of the week. In that week, you will have two Sabbaths, the high Sabbath and the other Sabbath. Therefore, you keep both, and how precious it is. So, be that as it may, read Colossians chapter 2. Read it very carefully with those things in mind. Next verse, please. Verse 15. And remember that thou wast a servant in the land of Egypt, and that the Lord thy God brought thee out thence through a mighty hand and by a stretched out arm. Therefore the Lord thy God commanded thee to keep the Sabbath day. And you should, in Christ becoming that. Love him, honor him, always take Passover.

0: always know that as one of God's elect, you're going to work on the Sabbath anyway, because you are a seed planter and a teacher of the Word of God. God, in the time of our people, he extended the day whereby we would never be in the night to win a war. He's done the same for the Christian. We're children, as you would read in 1 Thessalonians chapter 5, we're children of the day, not the night, so you got nothing to worry about. It's all one day in the Lord. How precious it is. Okay, well then, the fifth commandment of the ten. And the first five are spiritual. The last five are civil. Don't forget that. First five, spiritual. Last five, civil. And here comes the fifth, verse 16. Honor thy father and thy mother as the Lord thy God hath commanded thee, that thy days may be prolonged, and that it may go well with thee in the land which the Lord thy God giveth thee. In other words, that's one of the first promises of giving you longevity. If your mother or father abuses you, naturally, you're going to not honor them for that, but honor them only for the fact that they delivered you into this earth age, whereby you have the freedom and the opportunity now to choose God or Satan. It's your choice. But if you honor them for that, then God promises you a longer, happier life in the land that he gives us, right here. The sixth commandment. The sixth commandment reads, thou shalt not kill. Now, if we were to call that Hebrew word kill up, or you with strong concordances, it would be 7523, and it says you'll do no murder. That's what it means. You will not lie in wait to take someone's life. It has nothing to do with the defense of our nation. And so it is that you're not to commit. Christ himself, in the fifth chapter of Matthew, says, he calls the word kill, in the Greek it's phonyons, which means criminal homicide, meaning a murder, that you're in danger of burning in hell if you do that. But God does always, you know, I would do a lot of repenting, because God is the judge. We're not to judge. Unfortunately, a lot of people do judge man, and you shouldn't. It's wrong. You want to always leave the judgment up to Almighty God, and so it is. So this, again, is one of the commandments that is very often mistranslated. And you get a bunch of Bible thumpers that when they're executing some criminal that maybe murdered a 12-year-old girl and raped her, we're going to execute him. They're down begging for his life when God demands that his life be taken and sent to him. Send him on up here. Others will see, and these things will cease happening among you, as we'll cover in this book of Deuteronomy before it's over with. Our Father, many might say, well, why does God allow this to happen? He doesn't. It's man that allows it to happen. And as it continues, thou shalt do no murder, or you will pay the price. All right, hey, don't miss the next lecture. Getting better all the time. God bless. Listen a moment, won't you please?
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0: we don't judge people. We have one judge, and oh man, he is fantastic in judgment. He doesn't make any mistakes. He can even read people's minds. He knows even what they're thinking. So leave judgment to him. Teach God's word chapter by chapter, verse by verse. Let the chips fall wherever they may. Those of you that listen by shortwave around the world, it's always a pleasure hearing from you. And your announcer at the end of the hour will give you our mailing address. It's always a pleasure. Now, you got a prayer request? We can do away with the number. We can do away with the address. Why? God knows what you're thinking. Right now, do you know he's got time for you? You know, he created you different than anyone else. Your fingerprints are different. Your DNA is different. You're unique. God wanted someone just like you, but he does want you to love him because he loves you. He may not love what you're doing. So repent. Let him know you love him and ask his blessings. Father, around the globe we come. We ask that you lead, guide, direct, Father. Touch in Yeshua's precious name. Thank you, Father. Amen. Okay, and question time. Katrina from Georgia. Why did Jesus have to die for us to be saved? I know that must sound like a silly question for a man like you with so much knowledge, but I just don't understand so many things. Well, make a note of Hebrews chapter 2. And you have a lot of knowledge. You need to exercise it, okay? Christ makes it very clear through the gospel, through the Paul's writings, why he did that. He came to this earth in the flesh because he sent us to the earth in flesh, meaning he's not asking us to do something he did not do himself. And then, as it is written in the 14th verse of that second chapter, he died on the cross, he was crucified, whereby he could destroy death, which is to say the devil. That's why he did it, because he loves us. No one else was perfect. Now, and many will say, well, that was an awesome price. But you see, Emmanuel, God with us, is who Christ was. And do you know something? God created the very soul of Satan. He's God's child. What does it take to kill one of your own children? And God's got it to do. He's already sentenced him to death. And inasmuch as the offspring of Satan at that crucifixion would cry out over and over, crucify him, then he has no problem destroying Satan who brought it to pass. In other words, he called for the crucifixion of Almighty God himself, then God doesn't have any trouble destroying him. He's gone. He's a dead man walking. Though he's still got a little, he's going to play a little negative part yet. David from Maryland, how long did the rich man have to suffer? And was it one of time thing only? And how did that work? I'm not understanding it. Well, he's still in paradise and he'll be stuck there until the millennium. And suffer, the only thing he's suffering, though he's burning up with the fact that he's so disappointed in himself that he couldn't see the truth. Because he can look across the way and he can see the Lord. He can see Abraham. He can even see Lazarus. And here he sits over here with a bunch of failures. And he was a rich man. And he's got to live with that until the millennium. He cannot change. He cannot cross that gulf. I'm reading from Luke 16. Okay, but he's not suffering physically. It's mentally and spiritually. Robert from Ohio. If Satan has a body, why does he not use it after he is cast out of heaven? Well, boy, don't think he won't. He certainly will. Okay. John from Wisconsin. Is it possible the deadly wound could be caused by the Tea Party in America? Now, stop and look at the facts. Okay. Look at the facts. Is America the one world government? Of course not. You know, I can remember many years people have tried to say America is Babylon, and it really irritates me. I mean, the very nation that God chose to be the Christian superpower of superpowers, you would put that on it. The Tea Party is bringing some common sense back into America's government, not the one world system. The one world system, quite frankly, is going sour. If you really want something to look at for the one world system, you ought to look at Afghanistan. What happened there? It's been almost a month now, not quite. Six UN, United Nations employees were murdered because they will not, for it, same thing happened in Iraq, they will not pay attention to their security. And they hire people that are their actual enemies as security, and they end up, so what did they do? This is interesting, six dead, but yesterday they moved 600 out of Afghanistan. Now that's your one world system flying south. I mean, they're heading for the hills. If you want a sign of the deadly wound, it's not the deadly wound, do not misunderstand me. But if you want, don't look at the Christian nation for the deadly wound, because it's not the one world system. Our government is our government, a government of the people, by the people, and for the people. And it will always stay that way. Carolyn from Texas, the Bible says that the world was populated by Noah's three sons. Why do you think the Kenites were on the ark since the world was flooded? Please explain. What did God tell Moses to do? Genesis chapter 6, take two of every flesh aboard the ark. Were the Kenites flesh? Of course they were. They were above the ark, upon the ark. Why? They have a purpose. And they fulfilled that purpose right real well. You can read about them in Matthew chapter 13, the tares. Liz from Texas, where in the Bible is the unpardonable sin? The unpardonable sin is located in Luke chapter 12, verse 10. It is for one of God's elect to refuse the Holy Spirit to speak through them when they're delivered up before the Antichrist. You know, many questions are answered for the Christian in Mark 13, Matthew 24, and Luke 21. Where are we going to be during Satan's tribulation when the Antichrist is here? Mark 13, you're going to be delivered up before him, whereby the Holy Spirit can speak through you and broadcast the real truth to the whole world. You want to be patient, my friends. If you ever wondered what your destiny was, and you are one of God's elect, that is your destiny. Don't sell yourself out for some frivolous nonsense by not arguing with some agent in the byways, as the Lord says. Agree with them, say, ha ha, and go on. You go for the head of the serpent. You grab a snake by the tail, if you don't know what you're doing, he's going to bite you, and you're going down. Just be patient. Make the enemy pay. Look at the facts and always stick with them. And that way, you know, it is a wonderful thing to serve the living God. But know what your destiny is and keep sharp. Janet from Minnesota, was the eighth day creation also made in God's image? No. What did God say? Now I don't know, I do not understand why people get this confused. This, and Janet, I'm not talking about you only, many people do. It said, God said, let us, us is plural, let us make man in our plural image. God isn't everybody. God is only one. We only have one God, and for you to say there's more than that, that's blasphemy. So what does Elohim, well, let's go even to the Hebrew, it means God and his children. Okay. In other words, God said, let's make man in flesh to look exactly the way we do. And that's why Jesus would say in John 14, If you've seen me, you've seen the Father. Okay. Kenny from Oklahoma. My son wants to know, how do we get and use our money without worshiping the devil? You border, okay, you're from Oklahoma. You know how we used to trade horses there. I grew up in Oklahoma, and I was a grandson of one of the greatest horse buyers there ever was in Oklahoma. Matter of fact, he was the agent for the Ross Brothers Horse and Mule Company out of Fort Worth, Texas. So you barter, and you always, well, what? How do you barter? You always have a little precious something that somebody might want and have them pick you up a loaf of bread. Right? It's only for a short time, and the Lord will take care of us anyway. You always have a little stash laid back. Nick from California. When Satan tempted Jesus in the wilderness, did he appear to Jesus in a beautiful form, or did Jesus recognize him for what he was? Naturally, Jesus could recognize him a mile away. He could feel his spirit. And naturally, he was in beautiful form because God created him beautiful, but so did he create Christ beautiful. And so it is. Andrea from Georgia. What does 666 mean? It means that Satan will appear. This is the man's number, meaning this is when he shows up. Well, what was being numbered at this time? The six seals, the six trumps, and the six vials. What happened in each one of those? Well, the sixth seal is simply that you know he's coming. The sixth trump sounds the action of when he gets here. And the sixth vial is Satan pouring out on his seat. I'm sorry, Satan's seat being poured out upon by Almighty God. So 666, that's when Satan appears. Christ appears at 777, the real one, not the fake, okay? Leah from California, does God hate, for example, does God hate the sin but loves the sinner? Well, do you want to know really what the sixth and even seven things are that God hates? God hated Esau, as you can read in Malachi chapter 1, or you can read in Romans chapter 9. God hated Esau. But in Proverbs chapter 6:16, you will read the six things that God hates, and all of them together makes the seventh. Okay, God does hate. And, you know, if he writes a letter to someone and they won't read it, you know, the penalty for false teaching is awesome. You don't ever want to be found guilty of that. And a lot of people will teach God, there's no way God could hate. Well, he does. I mean, look what's happening in the world, and you think he loves it? Of course he doesn't. He hates it. And so you need to read those six things that he hates. And ministers should be real careful about what they teach, because that's why judgment goes to the seed planters and ministers for false teaching. When you got the word where you can look at the facts, you better stick with them. Rick from Idaho, why doesn't God take away Satan's power? Us here on earth have no power. God and Satan have all the power, so why doesn't God take away the power? Rick, you are so very, very wrong. If you're a Christian, and if you're a follower of Jesus Christ, and if you're a student of God's word, God gave you power over all of your enemies. Matthew 10, verse 19. Power over even Satan himself in the name of Jesus Christ. Do you ever use it? Apparently you don't, because you don't realize you've got it. Our Father would not leave us defenseless here in this earth. You know, we have a shepherd. A shepherd will always take care of his sheep. That's why he gave us that power in his name. Because when you use that name, that is evil runs. They don't run, they race away from you when you know what you're doing. Mark from New York, thank you for your teaching and your discipline and your staff. Well, thank you, they're excellent people. or the souls that are on the wrong side of the gulf in a refining fire or a tormenting fire? Thank you. Well, consider it a refining because they're not really in a fire. Being in the presence of God, they're feeling a little heat, all right. But it's embarrassment. Have you ever been so embarrassed you could just feel your face burn? You know, that's the heat they are feeling. It's disappointment in themselves. And God is always a teacher. As they sit there on the wrong side of that gulf, as Jesus taught in Luke 16, and they look across day after day, hour after hour, and see how happy those are across the way for having followed the Lord Jesus Christ and the Father himself. That I'm sure they hate themselves, just as the rich man did. And so it is. But then that's a time of teaching, because when the millennium comes, many of them didn't have a prayer of a chance here on earth, but they will in the millennium, and that's where we're going to take names and kick dragon for sure. Discipline, discipline, discipline. Benny from California. How was Paul able to write so extensively in prison? What did he write on? Well, Paul, in the first place, Paul did not write many of his letters. Luke traveled with him as well as others, and they were the scribes for him. But Paul was a Roman citizen by birth. Paul's father was a Roman, okay, was a citizen of the Roman nation, let me put it that way. that brought, until he was proven guilty, he had all, even in prison, he had rights, and he exercised those rights, and God took advantage of it too, because Paul wrote most of the New Testament. What a fantastic witness it is. And he was given whatever he needed. Luke and others that were penning for him could see to it. Beverly from California, why do you say that we were not made in God's image, but that we were made in our own image? Beverly, because that's what the Word of God says. Okay. In Genesis chapter 1, verse 27. You know, that's the second time today, so I've got to go, and let's go right to it, and let's read it. What did God say? And God said in verse 26, let us make man in our image. That means me, you, you, you, and you. After our likeness, our again, plural, and let them have dominion over the fish of the sea, over the fowl of the air, and over the cattle, and over all the earth, and over every creeping thing that creepeth upon the earth. So God created man in his own image. In the image of God created he him. This was in the Hebrew, you go to Eth Ha'adam, which was Christ, okay, when he was created, male and female. He created them. They were not in. This is why, when Jesus would say in John chapter 14, if you've seen me, you've seen the Father. Well, let me tell you something. We don't all look like Jesus. Why? Well, we look like ourselves. Why? Because God created each of us in our own image. That's why. And, well, how is it and what will we look like in the eternity in the spiritual body? Their age means nothing, so it's a young adult is what the appearance is, always has. Every time you see an angel, it says there was a young adult there, okay? Cliff from Georgia, where in the Bible does it say there were people on earth before Adam and Eve? Well, we just read it, quite frankly. And you have to know the Hebrew a little bit. It is on that sixth day, he created Adam, and he made hunters and fishers out of some of them. He made all of the races. God is not ashamed of the races. He's very proud, and each one has its own dignity. And then he rested the seventh day, And on the eighth day, he created, listen to me, Adam, a different man. And through that man would come Christ. And that's when he made Adam. That's why I changed the title back in verse 27 to Adam, meaning Christ himself. Okay, I'm talking manuscripts here. Makes it very plain. And many would say, well, how can you document that? Well, look around you today. Do you think that for a moment, DNA will not allow that all peoples, all races came from two people? Okay. The DNA is different. God created each in their own image. And he's proud of all of them. The last verse of that first chapter, he says, he looked and it was good. He loves his people. So they were here before. And when you look around yourself today, you see all the races. That's good. Miriam from Washington. What does it mean to not bother the tares when the tares come at us and attack us? What do we do? Well, you don't bother them, but if they attacked you, that's a different story. You have the right of self-defense. And don't ever fail to use it. Whether you use it through the judicial system or through your own might, okay? Jimmy from California, how can a demon be alive and dead? A demon, you know, you got to understand, not even Satan is dead. And there are many people like Raphaim, they're called the dead, though they're still alive, because they're already sentenced to death. And so it is. That's why they are called in the manuscripts the dead. And it would be Raphaim or the fallen ones. And Psalms 109 would be one of the cases where this is utilized. But they're very much alive now. But when the lake of fire comes, they'll be in it. And some of them go in it a long time before the millennium is over. Charlotte from Texas, do you teach that there is no hell? No, I do not. There's a lake of fire burning, and I mean it destroys. And you can read it in the last two verses of the 20th chapter of the great book of Revelation. I have a work, if you're confused, of God the Consuming Fire and Hell Fire. Okay, I'm out of time. Hey, you know what? I love you all because you enjoy studying our Father's Word. Look at the facts. Stay with them. You can't go wrong that way. It really, I love you for it, but God loves you even more for the reading and studying the letter he sent to you. Do a good job. Once you do that, makes his day, and boy, will he make yours. We're brought to you by your tithes and offerings. If we've helped you, you help us keep coming to you. Once you do that, bless God. He will always bless you. Most important, though, you listen to me, you stay in his word. Every day in his word is a good day, even with trouble. You know why? Because Jesus is the living word.
1: 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Thank you for watching today's program, and God bless you.

The book of James. James is a book that I know you'll enjoy because it is written, when you rightly divide it, to those that are scattered abroad. That's to say the 12 tribes, the 10 tribes scattered abroad, being very specific in your freedom of Christianity, the repentance, giving much personal instruction as far as controlling our thoughts and finding peace, and giving us those parameters wherein Christianity, defining those things that come from the Word of God. Example, that bitter and sweet water cannot come from the same spring. Well, from God's Word, you should not have both either. The practice of healing brought forth in this book of James. I know you're going to like it. James, that great book of instruction.

0: Welcome to the Shepherd's Chapel Network Family Bible Study Hour with Pastor Arnold Murray. Wisdom is understanding God's Word. Pastor Murray's unique teaching approach brings God's Word alive with meaning as he takes you on a chapter-by-chapter, verse-by-verse study of God's letter to you, the Bible. And now here is Pastor Arnold Murray.
1: And good day to you. God bless you. Say welcome to the Shepherd's Chapel. Welcome to this family Bible study hour. Back in our Father's Word. What we're going to talk about today, kind of a special subject, is we did the apocalypse of Isaiah in the last lecture. Today we're going to cover the three woes. The three woes happen to be the last three trumps. Now, if you understand the trumps and looking at them in the sense of chronology as to which one comes to pass and so forth and what happens therein, we know that the last woe is not for those that love God, but those that are deceived by the false Messiah. You will never find stronger signals as to what is transpiring than you will in those woe trumps. Why? Woe to the people on earth, basically, that don't know where they are. We're going to begin this study in chapter 8 of the great book of Revelation. What is it again that Revelation means? You know, you'll have some preachers will tell you, well, we're not supposed to understand that book, brother. Well, the word Revelation, in whatever language you want to take it, Latin, Greek, doesn't matter, even English. It means to reveal or uncover or to make known. So you're supposed to understand it. That's why God put it in the letter to you, for you to have. So let's read it with understanding, with a word of wisdom from our Father in Yeshua's name. I want to pick it up, if I may, beginning with the third angel sounding what? It's trump. And then we'll build into the seven, all right? So chapter 8, the great book of Revelation, the revealing, and verse 10, and it reads, and the third angel sounded, and there fell a great star from heaven, burning as it were a lamp. Oh, he would illuminate about anything that happens. And it fell upon the third part of the rivers and upon the fountains of the waters, just a third part, that's to say those that are deceived, and... my page is stuck together here. And verse 11. And the name of the star is called Wormwood, which being translated, it means bitterness. Everything he touches makes it bitter. And the third part of the waters became wormwood or became bitter. And many men died of the waters because they were made bitter. That does not mean they died a physical death. It's worse than that. It means they died a spiritual death in the sense they were deceived by him. Thinking, of course, let's just tell it like it is, setting themselves up for the deception. In that third trump, his evil spirit is able to work in this world and has been allowed to ever since. But don't worry, when the sixth trump sounds, he comes de facto to this earth. We'll be covering that here in a few minutes. That's the woe you want to be very careful of. He comes in the sixth seal, the sixth trump, and the sixth vial. That's 666. That's his number. That's when he shows up, and you'd better be ready, all right? Everything he touches. Now, verse 12. And the fourth angel sounded, and a third part of the sun was smitten, and a third part of the moon, and a third part of the stars, so as the third part of them was darkened, and the day shone not for a third part of it, and the night likewise. You know, it is a teaching throughout the prophets that when the Lord returns, and it is because of his brightness that even the sun itself looks dim compared to him. That means in the joy and the spiritual splendor and the divine authority in which he brings with him, we see that transfiguration in the second advent. whereby the beauty that we have all waited so long for shines forth. But this is false here. This is deception. It looks just like, I mean, it will seem to some like this old boy is the light of the world. Just like it said, he's bright. And even called a star. You know what Lucifer means, don't you? It means bright and morning star. Okay, he's the morning light, it is called. So, well, isn't Jesus called the morning star also? He sure is. Satan copies everything he can. Why? To deceive people. Verse 13, and I beheld and heard an angel flying through the midst of heaven, saying with a loud voice. Now, this word angel in the manuscripts is eagle, okay? And so only an eagle in a lonesome desert valley or mountain valley screaming is an awesome cry. But what is he saying? Woe, woe, woe to the inhabitants of the earth by reason of the other voices. What's the reason? The other voices of the trumpet of the three angels which are yet to sound. Now, we just heard the fourth one. Four and three is how many? Well, that's seven. In other words, all those last trumps from this fourth one forward are woe trumps. And basically, it's woe to the people on earth that are deceived. And let's just continue right on, chapter 9. Let me say this. The fifth trump, along with the fifth seal, is a time of teaching. It is a time, inasmuch as we know the spurious Messiah de facto, that is a legal term that means absolutely appears on earth in person, not just spirit, but physically, as far as Satan is that cherub that covereth, he will appear as the spurious Messiah. But this ninth chapter, as well as the all the way back to the third, is a time of teaching that one is coming. And you'd better be prepared for it. The specifics come forward in this first woe trump, which we're about to read, the fifth. And that is the time you better learn, because when the sixth woe comes to pass, which is to say the sixth trump, he's going to be here in person. And if you don't know better by then, you're surely going to worship him thinking he is Jesus Christ, because he is supernatural. And he performs miracles in people's sight, as it is written in this 13th chapter of this great book, to deceive, if it were possible, even the elect. Chapter 9, verse 1. Let's go with the fifth and trumpet and the first woe trumpet. Let's see if we can figure out why this is a woe trumpet. Verse 9. Chapter 9, verse 1. And the fifth angel sounded, and I saw a star fall from heaven unto the earth, and to him was given a key to the bottomless pit. God controls. As it is written in the great book of Joel, he even called Satan's army his army. Why? He allows it to check people out. You've been studying the letter he sent to you? Verse 2. And he opened the bottomless pit, and there arose a smoke out of the pit as the smoke of a great furnace. And the sun and the air were darkened by reason of the smoke of the pit. He blows a lot of smoke, friend. And that's a figure of speech? Yes, it is. And that's just exactly what's going to happen. He's going to deceive a lot of people that have not studied the word chapter by chapter and verse by verse. Verse 3. And there came out of the smoke locusts upon the earth, and upon them was given power, as the scorpions of the earth have power. Now, I'm sure that all of you have heard me explain this before, but I feel led to explain it again. What is it? Why can't they have power as a scorpion? Well, it has to do with the way the scorpion takes its prey. You see, the scorpion has no stomach. And when the scorpion takes a victim, he takes his tail He stings the victim and then grabs with two little pinchers up near his mouth. And he latches onto or attaches himself to the victim and regurgitates his digestive juices into the body of his victim and turns everything to mush. And that's what God wants you to see. When this false one latches on to people, he is so sharp and with his miracles that he will take most people and just melt their backbone. They will have no backbone to stand against him. Why? They think it's Christ. It's kind of a sad state of affairs, and that's why it's called a woe trump. So he allows as scorpions on the earth have power, he allows them. But listen to the instructions of God to the army and to Satan, verse 4. And it was commanded them that they should not hurt the grass of the earth. That's unusual, certainly. And neither any green thing, neither any tree. In other words, you begin to realize we're not talking about regular things here. But only those men which have not the seal of God in their foreheads. Now, what is this seal of God in your forehead? Well, it's this word. It's the truth. What do you have in your forehead, your brain, where you absorb this letter from Almighty God with clarity, with the simplicity in which Christ taught it, and accept it? What he's saying is, you can't have those that have the seal. Why? We're not going for his lies. He doesn't fool us. We know he's coming first. He's full of lies. He's the father of it. And we find him to be an abomination, not tempting. So there's no way he can affect us. Because as we know in Luke chapter 10, verse 18 and 19, God gives us authority over Satan and all of our enemies. We don't have to put up with it. And you don't have to today. This is what God is saying. You can go down there and you can sting the men that are deceived and want to be in their flybaby boat or away from here. But you can't have mine elect. Touch not mine anointed. Okay? And that's it. Okay? So let me ask you a question, then. What do you have to worry about? Nothing. A person only fear, it is only natural that we fear what we don't understand. And when you know this fake is coming first, you're not afraid of him. You're ready to do battle, especially when we know we win. 5. And to them it was given that they should not kill them. Not even the other people can they kill, but that they should be tormented 5 months, and their torment was as the torment of a scorpion when he striketh a man. That hurts, stings. And spiritually, that will happen to them. 6. And in those days shall men seek death and shall not find it, and shall desire to die, and death shall flee from them. Do you know what that means? That means just at the appearance of Christ, there's a lot of people going to wake up and realize they've been worshiping Satan instead of Jesus, and they truly love him. But they're ashamed to face Christ to say, I've worshiped the devil. I was a good Christian church attender, and I ended up worshiping the devil. And just ashamed to face the Lord Jesus Christ. And they pray for mountains to fall on them. I don't blame them. It won't work for them. They won't find death. They'll find the millennium. And verse 7 as we continue. And the shapes of the locust. And of course, this is the army of the book of Joel. Got it? No big deal. Were like unto horses prepared into battle, and on their heads were as it were crowns like gold. They claimed to be royalty. And their faces were the faces of men. Now we understand it's not locusts, it's people. Satan's little family. Verse 8. And they had hair as the hair of women, and their teeth were as the teeth of lions. In other words, they were as gentle with their voice and speaking and teaching. They're as gentle as a lady. but their teeth are like the teeth of a lion. Do you know how a lion killed? A canine will squeeze off the vascular system until his prey dies. A lion rips and tears and shakes violently. That's what they will do. They talk ever so peaceful, but oh, how violent. Verse 9. And they had breastplates, as it were, breastplates of iron, like priest breastplates, claimed to be royalty of God. And the sound of their wings was the sound of chariots, of many horses running to battle. Very impressive. 10. And they had tails like unto scorpions, and they were stings in their tails, and their power was to hurt men 5 months. Praise God, we know now why Christ said the time will be shortened for the elect's sake in Mark chapter 13, verse 11. And they had a king over them, wonder who this is, which is the angel of the bottomless pit. Well, who is the angel of the bottomless pit? Satan, of course, the devil, whose name in the Hebrew tongue is Abaddon, but in the Greek tongue hath his name Apollyon. Now, the reason it gives it both in Hebrew and Greek is so you couldn't miss, this is Satan, okay? The destroyer in person leads them as the false Messiah. And many people are going to think that he is the wicked one. That is a time of teaching that fact in that fifth trump. 12, one woe is past, and behold, there come two woes more hereafter. Now, what are they? That's the sixth and the seventh. Well, now, in your own mind, what happens at the sixth? Satan, this king of the bottomless pit, appears de facto. Again, that's a legal term that says it all, that he's here illegally, but in person. Not just spiritual, but in person, performing miracles in the sight of men, as it is written in the 13th chapter of Revelation, beginning with verse 11. Verse 13, here comes the second woe. And the sixth angel sounded, and I heard a voice from the four horns of the golden altar, which is before God. 666, six trumps, six seal, six vial. That's when Satan appears de facto. That's now, that's in this woe, the sixth one. I'm sorry, the second woe, six trump. 14, saying to the sixth angel, which had the trumpet, loose the four angels which are bound in the great river Euphrates. Euphrates has always been the boundary between God's children and Babylon, the wickedness. Verse 15, and the four angels were loosed, and which were prepared for an hour and a day and a month and a year for to slay a third part of men, to deceive them. Slay them spiritually. Spiritually dead in a hammer. You couldn't talk to them. You couldn't tell them anything. They don't want to hear it. But anytime you see day, month, year, and an hour all in under one statement, that means an instant. That instant is set aside. God knows when it is, and it is going to happen. All right, 16. And the number of the army of the horsemen were 200,000, and I heard the number of them. That's a lot, friend. You can wonder then why the whole world wonders after the beast, the Satan. They think he's Christ. Or if they belong to some other religion, they will think he is the head of that religion. All right. Verse 17, and thus I saw the horses in the vision, and understand this was a vision, and them that sat on them having breastplates of fire and of jacinth brimstone, that's the stones of the priest breastplate, okay? Meaning they're fakes, they're copying. And the heads of the horses were as the heads of lions, and out of their mouth issued fire and smoke and brimstone. Our Heavenly Father is the consuming fire. They imitate. Notice it said out of their mouth. That means their lies, their deception. 18. And by these three, that's the four angels, the locust, and the four demons from the Euphrates. It was the third part of the men killed spiritually. I mean, they were taken in by it. By the fire and by the smoke and by the brimstone which issued out of their mouths. They're lies. You know, people. Some people you can lie to. And it would seem they would rather hear a lie than to study God's word chapter by chapter and understand truth. I do not. As long as I live, I will never understand that. But it certainly happens. And verse 19 to complete this sixth and the second woe. For their power is in their mouth and in their tails, for their tails were like unto serpents and had heads, and with them they do hurt. They will deceive. They will bring about spiritual death. A spiritual murder is a lot more serious than, well, I don't want to say than a flesh murderer, but the ultimate outcome is worse. If you deceive a man and cause him to lose his eternal salvation by pulling away from our Father, don't think. You may call yourself saved, but when you worship the false Messiah, and then as it is written in this great New Testament, when the true Christ returns, they're going to go to him and say, oh, Jesus, Jesus, we've healed in your name. We've cast out demons. He's going to say, you get away from me. I never knew you. So you can't go whoring after the spurious Messiah and be deceived by him and then claim to be a virgin bride for Christ. It's a sad state of affairs when people would prefer to listen to the traditions of men rather than to read the simplicity which is in our Father's word, where he instills this truth into us. Turn with me to the 12th chapter as we come to the last woe, okay? There's going to be a great war in heaven when this part takes place. And again, I want to remind you that the third woe is what happens at the seventh trump. Christ returns. He takes over. He's in charge. And he's not going to hurt those that love him, but the enemy. But what brings this the second woe into being is what we're going to read right now. Chapter 12, Revelation, verse 7. This is that war in heaven where Michael throws Satan out to earth de facto, down here to deceive you. Verse 7, chapter 12, and it reads, and there was war in heaven. I mean, is that difficult to understand? I mean, they have a war there. Michael and his angels fought against the dragon, and the dragon fought and his angels. Well, I wonder who that dragon is. Well, listen to the next verse, 8. And prevailed not, neither was their place found any more in heaven. It's all over. Christ told Satan, you get behind me. Michael's moving him, all right, and throwing him to earth. And verse 9, here's who the dragon is. And the great dragon was cast out, that old serpent from the garden, called the devil that would tempt Job, and Satan, that is to say the destroyer, Apollyon and Abaddon, which deceiveth how much? The whole world. He was cast out into the earth, and his angels were cast out with him. Now, all through the third trump, Satan's evil spirit has been just really able to work overtime. He's the prince of the power of darkness. And his evil spirits and demonic spirits have been able to traverse the world. But here he actually appears. No more room in heaven. Verse 10. And I heard a loud voice saying in heaven. Understand, keep it straight. This is in heaven. Now is come salvation and strength to the kingdom of our God. We're rid of him is what it means. And the power of his Christ, for the accuser of our brethren is cast down, which accused them before our God day and night. Do you realize he does that to you? Every time you do something and you really mess up, Satan says to God, aha, see there, you thought your little child was doing so good. Just look at that. Okay? Not very, you know. But heaven here is saying, thank goodness we're rid of him. He's gone. The accuser. That's one of his names, my friend. Verse 11. And they overcame him by the blood of the Lamb. How? By the blood of the Lamb. And by the word of their testimony. Do you want to know how to overcome Satan? Do you want to know why God gave you authority over him? By his blood and the word. And they love not their lives unto the death. Some people are willing to make a stand. Verse 12. Therefore rejoice ye heavens. I mean, we got it made. He's gone up here from heaven. And ye that dwell in them, woe to the inhabitants of the earth and of the sea. For the devil, now I want you to note, the dragon, the devil, Satan, the accuser, Abaddon, and here he's called the devil. All these names of Satan, roles he plays. The devil has come down into you having great wrath because he knoweth that he hath but a short time. How long? 5 months. 13. And when the dragon saw that he was cast unto the earth, he persecuted the woman which brought forth the man-child, which a virgin shall conceive and Christ shall be born. And of course, it was that man-child that the offspring of the serpent caused to be crucified. In other words, if they would kill Emmanuel, God with us, then God doesn't have to worry about giving them the death sentence, okay? They've got it out of their own mouth. 14, and to the woman were given two wings of a great eagle, that she might fly into the wilderness, into her place, where she is nourished for a time, a times and a half time from the face of the serpent. That's 3.5 years. But of course, we know that time has been shortened. 15, and the serpent, here we go all the way back to the name in the garden, not devil, not dragon, not accuser, but here we go all the way back to the serpent. The serpent cast out of his mouth water as a flood after the woman, that he might cause her to be carried away of the flood. A flood of what? A flood of lies. When he's here on earth, he's supernatural. He's able to perform miracles. And I guarantee you, people that are not mentally and spiritually prepared will worship him thinking it is Christ come to rapture him away, fly him out of here. That's probably the message he'll give. That's why Jesus himself, through the word, would say, through the great prophet Ezekiel, and from the

mouth of Almighty God himself in Ezekiel chapter 13, beginning with verse 23. I'm a God saying, I'm against those that teach my children to fly to save their souls. I'm against it. And yet they do it like and are proud of it. How can they go against the very word of God himself? What a flood of lies. Verse 16. And the earth helped the woman. My God created this earth for us. And the earth opened her mouth and swallowed up the flood, which the dragon cast out of his mouth. We're not going for his lies. He can't affect us. We know he's a fraud. 17, and the dragon was wroth with the woman and went to make war with the remnant of her seed, which keep the commandments of God and have the testimony of Jesus Christ. I don't know, do you have Christ's testimony or do you have traditions of men? Christ says this is going to happen. Exactly the way we've read it with the three woes. And of course, we're not going to go there and read. But in chapter 11, when you get to the 14th verse, the two witnesses have died in the streets of Jerusalem, giving that witness. We know that after they die in the streets of Jerusalem, that in 3.5 days, Christ is going to do the second advent. And it's written in that 14th verse of that 11th chapter of those two witnesses, making that witness. Many of you will witness. You that have eyes to see and ears to hear against this fake, as it is written in Mark chapter 13. And the second woe is past in verse 14. And behold, the third woe cometh quickly. What is the third woe? And the seventh angel sounded, and there was a great voice in heaven saying, the kingdoms of this world are become the kingdoms of our Lord and of his Christ, and he shall reign forever and ever. I don't know, do you want a seat on that work? It's forever and ever. It's not just for a 5-month period like Satan's going to be. Right here on earth, my friends. I mean, a lot of people thinking they're going to be just drifted away like a butterfly. Yeah. That isn't, you know, that God said put the gospel armor on to stand against the fiery darts of Satan. He didn't say this is a propulsion suit that you're going to fly out of here with. He's got work for us to do, and you're going to jump in the sack with Satan? Great marriage feast, he's bringing it. This is why Jesus would say in Mark 13, woe to those that are with child when I return. He wasn't talking about a mother physically carrying a child in her womb. He was talking about those that jump in the sack with Satan and give nurse, means they even nurse along his work. They do it in ignorance. But when God sends his word, this letter to you, and requests with the blessings he attaches to it, for you to understand that letter, it's a letter of love, so you're not deceived, and even guarantees you the protection that they can't hurt you. He said, you leave those alone that have the truth in their forehead. You can't bother them. As a matter of fact, he knows better than to mess with us because we will damage him greatly. So, the third woe, we don't have to worry about. That's again, that's for those that are deceived. Boy, are they going to get it. They're really going to get it. But then there is good news even from this. That on the first day of the millennium, every knee is going to bow to the true Christ. And then there's 1,000 years, which a millennium, that means 1,000 years. But how long is a millennium or 1,000 years with the Lord? It's just one day. 2 Peter chapter 3, verses 7 and 8. Don't want you to be ignorant of one thing, a 1,000 years with man is one day with God, and that is the Lord's day, which is the millennium. It's a day that there's going to be a lot of teaching, and there's also going to be a lot of falling away. What an interesting time. The third woe has no effect on us whatsoever other than we welcome Christ and we step into his kingdom forever and ever and ever. Got work to do, the millennium.

0: name, you need to know what the mark of the beast is. As it's written in Revelation chapter 13, verse 8, many will be deceived. There is no need for you to be deceived. Christ said in Mark 13:23, "Behold, I have foretold you all things." 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You may also request your free CD by mailing your request to Shepherd's Chapel, Post Office Box 416, Gravette, Arkansas 72736. 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
1: And there we are back again. Let's have the 800 number, 1-800-643-4645. That number is good from Puerto Rico, throughout the U.S., Alaska, Hawaii, and all over Canada. If the Spirit moves and you have a question, you share it. Won't you do that? We can no longer answer all questions because of the volume of homes we go into. Hey, we'll take a handful. Who knows? Yours could be there. And please, as always, never ask a question about a particular reverend, person, entity, or a religion or denomination or organization. Let's don't judge people. Hey, teach the word, let the chips fall wherever they may. No more need be said. Those of you that listen by shortwave around the world, it's always a pleasure hearing from you. Your announcer at the end of the hour will give you our mailing address. Now, you got a prayer request? We can do away with the phone number. We can do away with the address. You know why? God knows what you're thinking right now. Do you know what? He loves you. You're his child. He may not love some of the things you do if you're not really committed to him, but he does love you. And it is, as it is written in 2 Peter chapter 3, verses 7 or 8, which is it, that it is God's will. He is long-suffering, means he's got a lot of patience, and it is his will. He would kind of like it if everybody came to repentance. And of course, they're not going to. But he doesn't get up every morning and want somebody to zap or somebody to give a hard time. He doesn't do that. People bring hard times upon themselves because they listen to lies and half-truths and so forth. Stay in his word, all right? He loves you. You let him know that you love him, it will pay you great dividends. Father, around the globe we come, we ask that you lead, guide, direct, Father. Touch in Yeshua's precious name. Thank you, Father. Amen. Okay, and we're going to get right into some questions. Michael and Michelle from North Carolina. Question, does our tithe have to go directly to a church to be considered a tithe, or can we give it to someone less fortunate, charities and so forth, and it still is considered a tithe? The answer is not really, okay? This is a subject I don't even like to talk about, all right, because it's between you and God. But you're supposed to, the general rule is you tithe where you're fed God's word. All right, I don't care what church or who or what, or even divvy by percentage of what is taught. But if you're going to, why? Well, the answer is it keeps the word coming to you. That's why you tithe, is to support that teaching, that word, that it not only helps you, but that it helps many others, all right? In some cases, who are much less fortunate. But it is fine to give to charities, but that's called Malachi, one of the chapters in Malachi, chapter 2, I believe it is, will give you some, maybe one, two, will give Malachi, last book in the Old Testament, that it's to charities is called a love offering, okay? And there's nothing wrong with that. But tithe is for teaching God's word. Bill from Ohio, I have just recently started going to church. I've been to a few churches where they say the earth will be destroyed. On your program, you say it won't. Please explain this for me. Please explain fellowship for me also. Well, fellowship is yoke fellows. That's people of like minds who work together and pull together to do God's work. The fact that they would say this earth, many times in the Word of God, especially in the New Testament, the word eon for time is translated world. And really, that's very confusing because there are three earth ages. And if we say this earth age is going to be destroyed, it doesn't mean the earth is going to be destroyed. This earth is God's favorite place in the whole universe. You can read Ezekiel chapter 16 and you find Mount Zion, and God said, I forever make a covenant with that geographical location. It is my favorite place. And that's where he's going to set up his heavenly throne. That's why it's described as a cube that goes 1,600 miles in space. All right. But anyway, I want you to make a note, 2 Peter chapter 3, verse 10. It's amazing. That's about the third time I've used that particular book in this particular lecture. But all these verses are right there. 2 Peter chapter 3, verse 10. This earth age will be destroyed, not with water, but with fire. But it is the elements that are destroyed, not the earth. And that stachyon in the Greek is rudiments. The wicked stuff is going to be destroyed, all right? Just like we learned yesterday in the Apocalypse of Isaiah, where it said God is going to take this earth and turn it upside. And it is the Hebraism of turning a bowl or a dish up to cleanse it. He's going to get rid of that is bad. And you know, this earth is a beautiful place. If you just do away with all the pollution and everything, it is certainly a beautiful place, and heaven will be established right here on earth. So it's not going to be destroyed, just the bad stuff, okay? Now, Dean from Pennsylvania, because of my age, I work out in the morning. I keep my mind occupied at the same time. I have been listening to a TV program of other types of exercise. A few years ago, I discovered your morning broadcast. I try to watch them as much as possible while exercising. Is it disrespectful to God's word to do this when engaged in physical conditioning? Simplify right back. No, I don't apologize for studying God's word anytime or what I'm doing. You don't have to apologize for it. It's fantastic. It's great. Do it. Okay. Many people meditate when they're driving a car and can still concentrate on the road and what they're doing. Or whatever. Many people study as they drift off to sleep, and some people even feel a little guilty that they dropped off while they were praying. No, that's good. It means you got a clean conscience. Greg from Illinois. I'm so happy to have been used of God to lead many souls to Jesus Christ. I love it to have the angels in heaven above rejoice when there is a soul saved. Well, it sounds like you've got a lot going for you there. My question is, will I be wearing filthy rags in heaven? The word of God says that all our righteousness are as filthy rags. I would like to hear your comment. I especially enjoy the humor you point out and display in God's word. It's so rare to see that side of God the Father brought out in teaching. Thank you very much. Now, it says you want to always carry the thought all the way through. You see, it doesn't say only that our righteousness is as filthy rags. You dropped half of the statement. The other half of the statement is our righteous acts are as filthy rags compared to God's righteousness. I mean, that's understandable, is it not? Now, if you've ever studied the book of Revelation with me, and you know what garments we wear in heaven, it's certainly not considered rags. Our righteous acts, and I'm quoting now from Revelation chapter 19, make it verse 8 or 9, somewhere in there, where it says, the fine linen we wear is woven from our righteous acts here on earth. That's why it says some people are going to be naked there. All right? So there you go. Always follow through and drop, quote the whole statement. All right? And our righteous acts, as best as we can do, is as filthy rags compared to the righteousness of God. He's never wrong. I wish we could say that, but we can't. Robert from Washington, I'm a recovering alcoholic and drug addict. What a pleasure watching and listening to you explain God's word in language I can understand. I need your guidance in what to say in my talks with my higher power, our Father. Over 50 years of booze and drugs have taken their toll on my mind. Any advice you could offer would be appreciated. Well, Robert, I don't like written prayers. I don't think God likes written prayers. Do you know why? He loves you and he wants to know what you've got in your heart. He wants you just to talk plain and simple to him. If you love him, he wants to hear it. I love you, Father. He just wants you to talk to him. Don't make some ritual or some fancy thing. Our Heavenly Father, I love you so much. You know, no, just say, Father, I really love you. Just talk to him normal. That's what prayer is. You know what I'm saying? I'm trying to say, be honest with him. Talk from your heart. Don't you know, Robert, you were made in his image? You have emotions, don't you? Well, image means exactness, so does he. You shed tears sometimes, don't you? Well, so does he. You can hurt his feelings because your feelings can be hurt, right? Just be honest with him. Our Father loves us very much. And that's when you want prayers answered, you just shut down the old cob, and get right down there and talk to him. Don't make, it's, you know, many times I will do services and there will be a visiting pastor there or something. I get caught up in those, and they will open a prayer book and read a prayer. That's just like pouring ice water on them. I'm not going to complain. I'm not going to judge them or anything like that. But I like it straight from the heart, what you're thinking at that moment, okay, to our Heavenly Father. Gloria from California. What does God think about people who support churches that do lots of good works but don't teach his word? I never tell somebody where to attend church or what they should do. I could tell you to read the second epistle of John. That's going to come as close to God's advice to you in answering that question. If you are not convicted by any thought or anything, but it will tell you where you draw the line, all right? If you have a conviction and you know better, you become a partaker of their deeds, which puts you in that second epistle of John. But I never tell anyone where they should attend church because God may have them there for a reason. That's not my business. That's his business, okay? You know, this church never sends out a card, well, where were you Sunday? We missed you. God had a reason for him to be somewhere else. You either believe the word or you don't. And you know that our Father is always in control. We're not. And when some preacher thinks he's got to control everything, you got a mess. I mean, a real mess. God might even pull out of the place. You can't tell. Betty from Washington. If a person cursed God when they were a new or nominal Christian, did he commit the unforgivable sin? No. I mean, you better get down and you better apologize and you better repent. But that is not the unforgivable sin. The unpardonable sin is written in Luke chapter 12, verse 10, whereby one of God's elect that know better, when the false Messiah appears on earth and they're delivered up before him, if they refuse to allow the Holy Spirit to speak through them to denounce Satan, that's unforgivable. Do I think that's possible? No, I do not. But don't you get yourself strung out on what you might have said at a weak moment in ignorance. Just say, Father, I am so sorry. I love you so much. And bam, it's forgiven. And you go on. And don't do it anymore, all right? He loves you. You love him. Marilyn from Canada. When Jesus was born into the flesh, was all memory of the first earth age erased like it was with us? And if so, at what point was it restored back to him? I wish I could answer that. It is not written in scripture, other than I can only take what you might call an educated guess. We know that he was the living word. He was the word in flesh. Read the first six verses of the great book of John. And when he was about 12 years old, he stymied the so-called scholars down at the temple in Jerusalem. They were blown away, amazed, okay? So let that maybe answer your question, okay? Richard from California. Thank you for your comments. A question that I want your opinion on, but first let's establish one thing. Does God force salvation on anyone? Absolutely not. Why would he want to do that? That's what this whole earth age is about, is for an individual to make up with their own mind whether they want to love him or Satan, okay? He's not going to force that on anybody. Next, is it possible for a born-again Christian to open themselves to demonic possession? Well, if they played around enough and you ask Satan, he'll do it. You betcha. They cease being a Christian at that time, because you can't serve two masters at one time. It won't fly, okay? Richard, the whole idea, there's one thing Father won't do. Love must generate from within and go out. If God had created all of his children whereby they could do nothing but love him, you'd have a bunch of zombies. Love you, God, love you, God, love you, God. That's not real love. You can't buy love. You can't order it. You can't demand it. It's something that happens within us and goes outward, and therefore God cannot force someone to love him. And that's what salvation is loving the Lord and following his commandments. Okay, what do we got here? Terry from Connecticut. Okay, I enjoy sharing the gift that God has given me in teaching. A question, kind sir, are there any prophecies or verses in the Old Testament which hint that someday the books of the New Testament will be added to Genesis through Malachi to become the Bible that we cherish today? Was a person such as Paul ever prophesied in the Old Testament? I do not believe, just offhand, that I can think of the individual Paul being prophesied of, but it was always said the generation after generation would carry it forward, and that kind of covers that, does it not? I think Psalms 22 tells us that the New Testament must come into being because it speaks of the crucifixion of Jesus Christ, even his words on the cross. Eli, Eli, lama sabachthani? Why, my God, why hast thou forsaken me? That was the words of David, and Jesus repeated them to say, I'm teaching you Psalms 22, which speaks of this crucifixion written of 1,000 years ago, even down to the Roman soldiers gambling. Pretty well opens up and takes in the New Testament and continues that. You would find a deeper study of if a woman divorces her husband. This is spiritually speaking. Israel divorced God, Jeremiah chapter 3, verse 8. God divorced them, then it was necessary that he die before they could remarry. And in a sense, you have, spiritually speaking, when Christ died on the cross, that Israel was free to remarry him all over again, okay? Brian from Kansas. Was Satan ever called the morning star? Please document. Isaiah chapter 14, verse 12. Let me help you just a little bit. The word Lucifer in the Hebrew tongue means morning, bright morning star, okay? Satan, do you know why he wanted to be called Antichrist? Which in the Greek tongue, anti doesn't mean like in English we got antifreeze and anti-this and anti-that. It means instead of in the Greek. So you really can hook up better if you will say he wants to be instead of Christ. So he even takes on the name Christ, okay? He's always going to take on because he wants to be Messiah. Even as you go all the way back to Ezekiel chapter 28, where he was the cherub that covereth the mercy seat, hey, it wasn't good enough for him. He wanted to sit on it with the Messiah connotation. He wanted to be Messiah, okay? He didn't want to just be standing there protecting it. Mr. White from Florida, was Paul a Gentile? No, Paul was not a Gentile. Documentation, let me think. Romans chapter 11. Paul, who was an Israelite of the tribe of Benjamin. Okay. He was, in fact, a Benjamite. All right. And hey, there goes that time again. I'm out of time. I love you all a bunch, and the reason being that you enjoy studying our Father's Word in more depth. How do I know that? You wouldn't listen to this program if you didn't. But what's most important, it makes God's day for you to study his letter in more depth. It really makes him feel good. And when he feels good, he loves to bless you. We are brought to you by your tithes and offerings. If we've helped you, you help us keep coming to you. Once you do that, bless God. You know what? He will always bless you. But there's one thing most important. That's this, that you stay in that word. Every day is a good day, even with trouble, in his word. You know why? Because Jesus, Yeshua, he is the living word.
0: Hearing God's word with understanding will change your life. 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

The Mark of the Beast on CD is our free introductory offer to you. What is the Mark of the Beast? 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It's getting late in the game. You need to know what the Mark of the Beast is. As it's written in Revelation chapter 13, verse 8, many will be deceived. Christ said in Mark 13, 23, "Behold, I have foretold you all things." 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

0: Welcome to the Shepherd's Chapel Network Family Bible Study Hour with Pastor Arnold Murray. Wisdom is understanding God's Word. Pastor Murray's unique teaching approach brings God's Word alive with meaning as he takes you on a chapter-by-chapter, verse-by-verse study of God's letter to you, the Bible. And now here is Pastor Arnold Murray.
1: Good day to you. God bless you. Say welcome to the Shepherd's Chapel. Welcome to this family Bible study hour. Back in our Father's Word, book of Matthew, chapter 11 here in a moment. You know, Christ, two of John's disciples came and asked him, is this the Advent or is there one to come? John wanted to know. He was in prison. And then Christ lets you know how happy he was with John the Baptist. He says, what did you go out to hear? A reed in the wind? No. John was straight on. But John taught straight on too. He told the Kenites, he called them a generation of vipers in one book. So he was very stern in bringing repentance for sin. And then Christ comes gently and tenderly teaching salvation to sinners and to the Gentiles even that would hear. So with that thought in mind, the ground laid so you'll understand the next few verses, let's start with chapter 11, verse 16, a word of wisdom from our Father, and verse 16 reads, but whereunto shall I liken this generation? It is like unto children sitting in the markets and calling unto their fellows. I mean, here they're hanging out at the mall, so to speak, okay, 17, and saying, we have piped unto you, and you have not danced. We have mourned unto you, and you have not lamented. We wanted to play wedding. We piped and done the wedding dance, but you wouldn't dance. And then we piped and for mourning to have a funeral, and you wouldn't mourn. He's liking this generation, okay? Meaning, they don't know, come here from Sikkim. That's what it really means, the people, as far as the word of God is concerned. Verse 17, and saying, verse 18, for John came neither eating nor drinking, and they said he had a devil. In other words, it was, they wouldn't play that part. 19, the Son of Man, that's Christ, came eating and drinking, and they say, behold, a man gluttonous and a wine bibber, a friend of publicans and sinners, but wisdom is justified of her children. In other words, wisdom is vindicated by her children. That is to say, the children have wisdom and the children that don't. Children that don't, they're not going to vindicate justice. They're going down the wrong path. But wise children in the Word of God, not wise in the ways of the world. Totally two different things, basically. Verse 20, as we continue. Then began he to upbraid the cities wherein most of his mighty works were done, because they repented not. And so it is that he said, you men can justify your inconsistency by lack of knowledge. That's what it amounts to. You don't know whether John was a forerunner. You see, why would Christ say this? Well, Malachi, which means messenger, my messenger, they were warned that God would send this messenger, and John was in the spirit of Elijah. And in Isaiah, the great book of Isaiah, he told of the forerunner that would come and warn of the coming of the Son of God, that is to say, the Messiah. And they should have known these things. Had they had wisdom in God's word, they would have expected Christ. And now he's saying these cities, they should know it too if they've been studying God's word. That's what basically it's leading up to. Verse 21 to continue. Woe unto thee, Chorazin! Woe unto thee, Bethsaida! For if the mighty works which were done in you had been done in Tyre and Sidon, they would have repented long ago in sackcloth and ashes. That's if they had seen the healings and the overall casting out of demons and so forth, they would have believed. And actually, these would have been Gentile nations as well. A little bit of shame going on here. And Bethsaida is the house of the fish, which means, which is a sign of Christianity. Verse 22, but I say unto you, it shall be more tolerable for Tyre and Sidon at the day of judgment than for you. Why? Because when God gives much truth, he expects much. And certainly, if had it only been the word, but it was the deeds also, the healings arising from the dead, and the baptisms with the Spirit of the living God, and yet people would continue to go awry when they didn't have this in Tyre and Sidon. Verse 23, and thou Capernaum, this is a city of consolation, Christ was there a lot, which art exalted unto heaven, shall be brought down to hell, for if the mighty works which have been done in thee had been done in Sodom, it would have remained unto this day. It would not have been destroyed. They would have seen the miracles. I suppose what Christ wants you to know, do you believe in his miracles? They were witnessed by many people. The very touch of his hand, the very touch of being there and performing miracles gave documentation he was the Son of God. He was Messiah. He was Savior. Verse 24. But I say unto you that it shall be more tolerable for the land of Sodom in the day of judgment than for thee. And so it is. And it is so obvious when people see truth. Many times it is so easy to pass it off. Well, it just happened. Maybe you were even praying for it, and your prayers were answered, and you thought, well, maybe it was just an accident. That when, you know, there are no accidents, basically, in prayer. When you are wise in the scripture and in following Almighty God, he you're his child. He has every hair on your head numbered, as we learned in the last lecture. And he means the love that he gives to his children from the bottom of his heart. That's why it is so precious to observe those teachings of Christ and the miracles, and even miracles today that are performed through the Holy Spirit, that's to say the Spirit of God, Almighty God, then that causes one to believe and to become wise in God's word rather than wisdom of the world. Those that have ears to hear, let them hear, and those that have eyes to see, let them see. Seeds planted will grow in minds of wisdom. Verse 25. At that time, Jesus answered and said, I thank thee, O Father, Lord of heaven and earth, because thou hast hid these things from the wise and prudent, that's to say in the world, and hast revealed them unto babes. You reveal them unto little children, your little children. Why? Because it's common sense. And many times the wise and the ways of the world cannot see nor understand that is just simply common sense, that is natural. They have to take a different course and blemishes. This is one of the reasons that they will mock Christians today. Their eyes are blinded to the true wisdom that brings forth God's blessings. So naturally, they feel in all their wisdom that God doesn't bless, and rightfully he doesn't, because he doesn't bless a fool. And if you're wise in the world and ignorant in God's word, you're a fool, because you are toying with losing your eternal life. Verse 26, even so, Father, for so it seemed good in thy sight. It is in God's sight, it is good, even that, as he would say in Romans chapter 11, Some he gave eyes to see, and others he put the spirit of slumber upon that they would not be converted. Why? Because they couldn't make it anyway. But that's why we have the millennium. I know if you don't understand that, put it on the shelf. We'll talk about it later. 27, verse 27. All things are delivered unto me of my Father, and no man knoweth the Son but the Father, neither knoweth any man the Father save the Son, and he to whomsoever the Son will reveal him. In other words, God's elect are chosen. Well, that sounds very unfair, some might say. No. They earned the right in the first earth age, as it's written in Ephesians chapter 1, verse 4. I chose you before the foundations of this earth age. Why? Because you withstood Satan there at the rebellion. And God does predestinate those souls and calls them his elect. And his elect he always blesses. And so it is. But when those elect are revealed, then the planting of seeds of truth goes to those that have freedom of choice. Why? That's the whole purpose, is to bring people back to the Father that have allowed themselves to be caught up in the ways of the world. Verse 28, come unto me, all ye that labor and are heavy laden, and I will give you rest. This means, rest means I'll give you a pause in life, down to the bottom, the etymology of the word, whereby you can rest a moment, consider, meditate, and understand. Rest also, not this particular word, but means Sabbath. And Christ is that Sabbath. He is the one that brings us that rest. And you should take this to heart totally and completely. If you labor and you're heavy laden, talk to him. Let him know it. Come to him. That takes action on your part. To come to him, you must go there. You do that by talking to him, by letting him know that you love him, and let him know what your problems are. And he reaches out and touches you, touches your life. He cares when you care. Further instruction, listen carefully. 29, take my yoke upon you and learn of me, for I am meek and lowly in heart, and ye shall find rest unto your souls. I mean, into your eternal soul, and eternal life shall you have. What you have to understand a little bit here about agriculture to understand this. What is a yoke? A yoke or a collar for a horse and a yoke for oxen, is usually about 4 inches wide and fit to the curve of the neck of the animal, and a collar about that wide fit to the shape of the horse's neck, that the tugs, which the work comes from, the pull, are fastened to hames, whereby they are not just a rope around the horse's neck that would cut and dig in when you pull the load. When you're heavy burdened and you don't have the Lord, you're cutting yourself really in a way. Not literally, but spiritually many times. You're hurting yourself to not have his help. Because he can, if you pray to him, and lean upon him and use the wisdom of his word, it lightens that load just as a collar lightens the load for an animal. It lightens your problems. What does it say here? It says, learn of me. How do you do that? His word, he sent you a letter. He sent you a letter because he loves you. And when you crack open that letter and read it, it's full of advice on how to ease that burden and how to be successful. Actually, success comes with the blessings of God. And without the blessings of God, success is short-lived because it's usually evilly come by. But learn of me. That's part of the instruction. That takes action again on your part, is to simply love your Father enough to read his letter and pause a moment if you must. for understanding. If you can't understand, then pray for understanding. He will give it to you. Why? Because he says, I'm meek and lowly in heart. I'm very humble. I've got time for you. That's what he's saying. And you shall find rest unto your souls. And so it is. You will find that rest. How precious it is. Verse 30, for my yoke is easy and my burden is light. In other words, he makes it, he really helps. And he makes it very easy for you. This troubled time right now, this becomes extremely important because with the situation in the world at this time, then certainly there is much burden. Why? Because it's a hardship on many people. But I assure you, God always takes care of his own when they search him out, when they learn of him, and in his lowly and meek, humble self, gentle, loving, he reaches out and blesses you, whereby you find that the yoke you put on doesn't weigh anything at all. It alleviates the load that you have on your mind and certainly gives you a lot better quality life by loving him. That's a precious scripture, and how precious it is when you lean upon it, learn from it, and exercise the very word of God in your life. Makes your life a lot easy. Pause, rest a moment, think, talk to him, and your burdens, he instructs and gives you wisdom enough to be able to handle it. It'll make the load a lot easier. Chapter 12 and verse 1. At that time, Jesus went on the Sabbath day through the corn, and his disciples were anhungered and began to pluck the ears of corn and to eat. And naturally, here it is the Sabbath where you're, by traditions of man, you're not to do any work without, but certain people do work on the Sabbath, and that's the lesson you're going to learn here. Verse 2. But when the Pharisees, they're always hanging around, see? When the Pharisees saw it, they said unto him, behold, thy disciples do that which is not lawful to do upon the Sabbath day. Oh. Verse 3, listen carefully. But he said unto them, have you not read what David did when he was an hungered, and they that were with him? And what is he talking about? 1 Samuel chapter 21 along about verse 6. I'll say it again. 1 Samuel 21 about verse 6. David goes into the synagogue, the temple itself. And he asked the priest if there is any bread there. And he said, only the showbread, which is for priest. And David said, my men are clean. And which means what? He was a prophet and a priest himself. Acts chapter 2 in the New Testament declares that David was a prophet. And so the men that were with him were of the priesthood also, used of God, directed by God. So it was legal for them to partake of the showbread. It would tell you in 1 Samuel that only priests can partake of that is holy. Well, do you understand what's happening here? Messiah, the Son of God, a priest forever after the order of Melchizedek, and his disciples, meaning student priest, are eating that God provided. They have every right, for you see, priests must work on the Sabbath. It is their destiny, it is their purpose, and it is totally lawful. That's what the point Christ wants to make to you. Verse 4 to continue. And he entered into the house of God, he's referring to Samuel now, and did eat the shewbread, which was not lawful for him to eat, neither for them which were with him, but only for the priest. And there, of course, is your answer, all right? It is lawful for a priest to eat it. Verse 5, or have you not read in the law how that on the Sabbath days, the priest in the temple profaned the Sabbath and are blameless. I mean, they partake of it and they work on the Sabbath, but they're blameless. Verse 6, but I say unto you that in this place is one greater than the temple. I mean, the Son of God was there, the Messiah. Verse 7, but if you had known what this meaneth, I will have mercy and not sacrifice, you would not have condemned the guiltless. You could not have blamed us, for you don't know that the Messiah was walking right before them. And here, you can really, you hear me quote Hosea 6:6 a lot, okay? And when you quote that, it says, God says, hey, I don't want your burnt offerings, I want your love. And we see this love going forth to the priest, desired. Verse 8, for the Son of Man is Lord even of the Sabbath day. And so it is. How do we know that? From Colossians. You're not going to have it. I'm going to read it for you, though. This is the chapter in Colossians chapter 2 concerning that. I'm going to pick it up with the 14th verse and read for a moment. This is speaking of Christ and what he accomplished, blotting out the handwriting of ordinances that was against us, which was contrary to us, and took it out of the way, nailing it to his cross. In other words, many of these things were nailed to the cross. Why? Because Christ became those things. He fulfilled them. Verse 15, and having spoiled principalities and powers, he made a show of them openly, triumphing over them in it, in himself, that is to say. In other words, over principalities, evil spirits, over Satan himself, Christ triumphed it. 16, let no man therefore judge you in meat, or in drink, or in respect of an holy day, that's to say a Sabbath, or of the new moon, or of the Sabbath days. Don't let them judge you, especially if you're one of God's elect, you're chosen. Verse 17, which are a shadow of things to come, but the body is of Christ in him. Okay. Let no man beguile you of your reward in a voluntary humility and worshiping of angels, intruding into those things which he hath not seen, vainly puffed up by his fleshly mind, and doing the traditions of men. Christ became those things. So herefore, you can see the fact that Christ himself puts election upon his chosen, whereby they have the right, and they are not to be judged by food. However, you're never going to, most of God's elect, you're not going to get them to break the food laws. Why? Because they know they're blessed when they maintain that. But they can partake of that food whenever it is placed before them. To quell any thoughts that or questions that might arise from that, no bad food, no unclean food was ever brought into the temple in the first place. Everything brought in was food for the priest to partake of. Now, returning again to chapter 12, verse 9, and verse 9 reads, and when he was departed thence, he went into their synagogue. He didn't hide anything. Verse 10, and behold, there was a man which had his hand withered. And they asked him, saying, they're trying to trip him up, say, is it lawful to heal on the Sabbath days, that they might accuse him? They're trying to trip the Son of God. How about that? Verse 11, and he said unto them, what man shall there be among you that shall have one sheep, and if it fall into a pit on the Sabbath day, will he not lay hold on it and lift it out? In other words, that was his livelihood. And sheep are always symbolic of our people. Don't forget that little thought as we go along here, okay? And naturally, they're going to have to answer, well, of course I would. It's my sheep. Verse 12, how much then is a man better than a sheep? Wherefore, it is lawful to do well on the Sabbath days. It's whose sheep ye are. It is lawful to do good things on the Sabbath day. Don't ever let anyone take that away from you through traditions of men that make void the word of God. Verse 13, then said he to the man, stretch forth thine hand. And he stretched it forth, and it was restored whole, like as the other. Now, I want you to see how intelligence and wisdom are performed by our Savior. He didn't touch the man. Didn't touch him at all. They cannot accuse him of healing him. Okay. He simply gave a command, stretch forth your hand. And the man stretched forth his hand and was healed. So they are in a quandary. You see what Christ did to them. He healed the man on the Sabbath day and did it in such a manner that they can't even accuse him. And basically, that's what they want to do. Verse 14, and then the Pharisees went out and held a council against him how they might destroy him. Now you see, there's the kind of community you don't want to get involved with. I mean, for a good deed such as the Son of God himself telling this one, stretch forth your hand, meaning you're healed, then they're going to destroy him for that. That shows you how you must be very careful in this world even today. It lets you understand why some talk against Christ's church. It tells you how some talk against Christ himself and how indeed they speak against Christians. That's the kind of world you're in today. But then that's not new. So it was even at this time. They want to destroy him. Why? Because they are claiming to be priests and followers of the living God, but they can't heal people. They claim to be priests, but they can't heal the sick or cast out demons. They can't cut that. So naturally, people are beginning to follow Christ because he can do it. That is to say, work miracles, and they can't. So there's a little jealousy going on here. People are walking out of their houses of God, so to speak, and following the Savior. Verse 15. But when Jesus knew it, he withdrew himself from thence, and great multitudes followed him, and he healed them all. I mean, left nothing out. It's no wonder they followed him. They could get some action there, and the love of God touching them. 16, and charged them that they should not make him known. 17, that it might be fulfilled, which was spoken by Esaias, the prophet, saying, this would be Isaiah. Verse 18, behold my servant, whom I have chosen, my beloved, in whom my soul is well pleased. I will put my spirit upon him, and he shall show judgment to the Gentiles. In Isaiah chapter 42, verse 1, he's quoting here. It is time for the Gentiles begin to hear the word, and after the crucifixion, he would bring all nations in that would believe upon him, whomsoever will.

0: and to find that salvation that he would bring. This is his message, is salvation. Gentle, with common sense, humbly, Christ brought it forth. Not as some superstar or something of that nature, but taking the message to those that would believe. And in the natural sense, what a savior he is. Verse 19. He shall not strive nor cry. He's not going to cry out, nor is he going to clamor. Neither shall any man hear his voice in the streets. He's not going to be yelling anything or shouting. Verse 20, a bruised reed shall he not break, and smoking flax shall he not quench, till he send forth judgment unto victory. This, have you ever seen a broken reed? I mean, it is so easy to, fragile. Just touch it and it'll continue breaking. He's going to handle that reed in such a way it won't even, a broken one that is damaged, it will not harm it. And probably the greater miracle is smoking flax shall not be quenched. When a lamp that has a wick begins smoking, you have to trim the wick to get it to burn clean. When that flax is smoking, it's very sensitive, burned. And he takes it and he can trim it without quenching the fire. That's how gentle he handles things. And when he touches your life, and when he deals with you, he does it in that same gentle way. Even when you're broken, he can repair you. He can put your life back together. And when your light that shines from him grows dim, he can touch you and trim that wick, and your light brightens up, whereby you're an inspiration to those around you for hearing his word. How precious the teachings and the simplicity and common sense that our Lord and Savior would bring them forth. All right, we'll stop there for today. Don't miss the next lecture. Bless your hearts. You listen a moment, won't you please?
1: 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As it's written in Revelation chapter 13, verse 8, many will be deceived. There is no need for you to be deceived. Christ said in Mark 13:23, "Behold, I have foretold you all things." 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
0: And there we are back again. Let's have the 800 number, please. 1-800-643-4645. That number is good from Puerto Rico throughout the U.S., Alaska, Hawaii, hey, all over Canada. Father's blessings will be right back with you. No, and we thank him for that. Now, those of you that listen by shortwave around the world, it's always good to hear from you. And again, I want to say, don't ask a question about a reverend or a denomination or an organization, okay? We're not going to judge people because God is our judge, and we're going to let him take care of that. Now, prayer request, don't need the number. We're going to get right into the altar of God around the world. Father, we come before you. We ask that you lead, guide, direct, Father. Touch in Yeshua's precious name. Amen, amen. All right, question time. And we're going to go with Sue from Kentucky. Pastor Murray, I hope you don't get upset with me for asking the same question again. Oh, we closed with this in the last lecture. But this is so important to me. I just can't understand why that Mr. Bullard

Scholar of the languages. He was the only Christian that Ginsberg allowed to proofread the Masorah. That may not sound like much to you, but to a student of God's word, that's fantastic. But he died in 1915. He died before Israel ever became a nation. He died before airplanes flew and communication increased of what it is. So there were things, you know, that you have to cut a little slack on. The reason I still recommend it is the very reason that you caught it. I feel I teach well enough and in the simplicity that Christ teaches that you spot those errors anyway, and it's kind of like a pop test. I like to give that pop test to people to see whether they do catch it or not. And certainly a man that began his work back in the 1800s and passed away in 1915, we can surely cut a little slack, for God has certainly blessed, as he would say in Daniel chapter, the great book of Daniel, that wisdom would increase in the last days. Okay, very good. You passed the pop test, you caught it. Okay, Brian from Georgia. My question is, will Father forgive me if I have made any mistakes in talking about the Bible with people or overloading one's donkey? Well, you know, always do your homework. There's nobody perfect, but make sure you're not misleading someone by doing your homework, by studying the Word of God. And when you teach something, like you will hear me say sometimes, this is an educated guess. That means I am speculating, so to speak, but I'm letting the student know that I am. Otherwise, if I make a declaration, I can document that from Scripture. So that's the way you teach. You give people that opportunity to take advantage of what you have discerned in years of study by giving an educated summarization or guess, if you wish to put it that way. But always do your homework and pray that God gives you the truth. If a person waited till they were perfect to teach or plant seeds, there would never be any planting because none of us are perfect. A doctor from Pennsylvania, I enjoy listening to your reading the verses of the Bible. I would like for you to read Mark 10, verses 11 and 12, also verse 19. And what the good doctor is probably concerned about, those verses have to do with if you are divorced and have a living husband or wife, if you remarry, you're in adultery. That's what the word says. Now, that is someone that's living in sin. They divorce in sin. They never ask for repentance, because if they were Christians and living a Christian life and they went to the Father and asked forgiveness, do you believe that the Father would give them forgiveness? That's the price Christ paid on the cross. And certainly divorce and adultery are not the unpardonable sin. Nowhere will you ever find they're unpardonable. Therefore, if one repents, it's pardoned. And they become a new creature. And they are free to remarry. You would rob people of the strength of Christianity, the gifts from God, if you were to teach otherwise. You put limits on Christ's ability to forgive sin. Because there are many people that marry too young to really be married for one reason or the other. And they are not fully aware of what Father's word says. They make errors. And God makes allowances. So anytime you can document to me that divorce or adultery are the unpardonable sin, and I can guarantee you they're not, okay? I know what the unpardonable sin is, and it's not that. Okay. You'll find the unpardonable sin in Luke 12:10.
But anyway, be that as it

0: May good doctor carry on. Mary from North Carolina. First, I want to thank God for revealing your teachings to me and my husband. I was so confused before. I prayed to God to show me the truth, and he led me to Shepherd's Chapel. There was someone the other week that was talking about a habit he had and what to do. Well, I had a habit, a drinking habit, for about 30 years. I wanted to stop and better myself, but I couldn't. And I heard you one day talking about how to talk to God and to be honest with him. So I started praying and talking to God and asking him to give me the strength to stop. I talked to him every day. At first, I felt I was not worthy of him to listen to me, but I never gave up. Then one day I woke up and I stopped drinking and smoking. I no longer have a desire to anymore because I know now that he hears me when I talk to him, and I know that he loves me. So I think the key is to never give up and let him know you really want to stop. Well, bless your heart, Mary. That's well written, and that's exactly what I teach. Don't make God promises you can't keep. When you see you're having trouble and can't handle it, ask his help, and do it, and he will do it. Every hair on your head is numbered. Thank you for the letter. Ed from Texas. I'm trying to explain to a friend of mine in Genesis 1, chapter 1, verse 2, and the earth was without form and void. The word became. He's looking for backup. Maybe you can explain this better than me. I'll record it and let him watch. Well, your answer you will find in Isaiah chapter 45, verse 18. That's one place, because it simply states there that God did not create this world void, but he created it to be inhabited, and then it became void. That's tuhu in the Hebrew. It means totally void. So Isaiah 45:18 will help you with that. Tony from California. Thank you for you and your staff. You do bring Bible truth to God's people. Thank you. In the past, I have studied with another Christian organization who believe the Antichrist is a man who may be here now. I think they get this from 2 Thessalonians chapter 2, verse 3, and Revelation 13, 18, where the Antichrist is referred to as a man. Why do those passages refer to the Antichrist as a man? Well, because he is. Who were we made in the image of? Let us make man in our image. What does the word Gabriel mean? I mean, this is an archangel. What does the word Gabriel mean in the Hebrew tongue? It means man of God. And when you quote 2 Thessalonians 2:3, it's addressed to one specific anthropos, that's man. It's the son of perdition. There's only one. You'll find who it is in Ezekiel 28, verses 18 and 19. It's Satan. So, yeah, he's referred to as a man. And so it is. But it's Satan himself. Okay. Let me give you another one. Isaiah chapter 14. When, O Lucifer, son of the morning, why is it you have fallen from heaven up onto the earth? And he was cast into a pit. And the people of the earth would walk up to the abyss and say, is this the man? Is this the Ish that deceived the world? In other words, he's called a man. There's no problem with that. It's one specific one. The name Satan, the devil, and so the old Antichrist. Merlin from Minnesota, a question for Pastor Murray. Please explain 1 Thessalonians chapter 4, verse 16, the dead in Christ shall rise first. Well, it means exactly that. When you read Ecclesiastes chapter 12, verse 6 and 7, when the clay pot breaks, means you die, instantly your spirit, the intellect of your soul, and your spiritual body returns to the Father. So naturally, those that die go first because they're already gone. Okay. Now, I know that some people make a religion out of saying the graves are going to open, and that's a lie. We're through with these flesh bodies when at death, because you've got a beautiful spiritual body that doesn't age, it doesn't wither, it doesn't get sick. You wouldn't want these things back. That's why Ecclesiastes chapter 9 says these flesh bodies go into the grave, turn back to dirt, and they're never even remembered anymore. Dorothy from Kentucky. If you try to commit suicide and then realize it was wrong and ask for forgiveness, will God forgive me for that? I really need to know. Thank you. Well, of course you didn't. It's forgivable because you didn't do it. But suicide is murder. And naturally, murder, he wants to talk to murderers up there. And he says, send them up to me. So that would, then you might have, if you had accomplished it, you might have something to be concerned about. But you didn't, so it's forgivable. Repent, go in peace, and sin no more. Darlene from New York. My beloved husband died January the 31st, 2012. Well, our sympathy to you. I really miss him, and I'm having a difficult time getting through this. My question is, what do they do up in heaven? Do they eat, sleep, visit each other all day? Please help me to understand. My heart is breaking. Well, rejoice now that he's with the Father. Read the 16th verse of the great chapter of Luke concerning the beggar, Lazarus, and the rich man. Lazarus, who loved the Lord, and I'm sure your husband did, because it's obvious you both study with the chapel and love the Lord, he's with the Father and with the rest of God's children. And they are very happy. It tells you in Luke chapter 16, they're rejoicing right with Abraham and the other children. So that's naturally, we grieve when we lose a loved one because half of you is gone. But time heals, and God has a purpose for him and for you. And you keep searching for that purpose and you'll do just fine, okay? Harold from Florida, Isaiah chapter 11, verse 8. What is a child doing in the millennium? It's a figure of speech. It means that it is so safe. Speaking of safety is what it means. It is so safe that a child could do that. Okay. You know, an adult, it would not have implicated the fact of safety as much if it was an adult, because adults usually know how to handle a snake. Okay. But a child doesn't. They'll pick them up, right, necessarily. And it's simply a statement. We're all the same age in the millennium. Spiritual bodies are all the same age. And very, very healthy and usually very happy if you made it to the right side of the goal. Simply a statement meaning safety. Marie from Montana. What does the Bible say about predestination? Does God have a few chosen people he is going to save, or is everyone going to have a chance to go to heaven? Everyone's got a chance to go to heaven. But he does have an election that he will interfere in their lives to bring to pass the scripture as it is written. But most people have free will to love Christ, to find the word, and be servants of the living God. Not one is any better than the other. It's just that God's election, even when Satan rebelled in the beginning, they stood against him. He didn't snow them. And God knew he could trust them. You can read of predestination in Romans chapter 8, long about verse 26. He says, hey, you set aside ones. That's what a saint is. That's elect. You don't even know what to pray for. That's why I intercede in your lives, because you are predestined, foreordained. Why? Because you earned it. It's not because you were the prettiest or anything of that nature. You earned it, and so it is given freely by our Father. Ruth from Indiana. What country does the Antichrist come from? The Antichrist does not come from a country. The Antichrist comes from heaven. This is very difficult for some people to get a handle on, because they say, well, what is the Antichrist doing in heaven? He's being helped there by Michael. Have you never read Revelation chapter 12? Where he is helped there. His evil spirit can traverse the earth. To and fro he can go. His evil spirit. But physically, he's locked in heaven. That's why Christ said, get behind me, and he is behind the throne, locked. Who is he helped by? Well, the word tells you, Michael and his angels. But there is a time coming very soon when Michael and his angels are going to cast Satan and his angels back down on earth. And they know they have but a short time, and that's when he comes playing Jesus. Only he's the false Jesus. He's not Christ. He's instead of Christ, which is called Antichrist. Rhonda from Georgia, if someone goes to the wrong side of the Gulf, is there a chance to go back to the right side of the Gulf before the end? No, there isn't. But there is the millennium. If we were to call, if you call the end of this earth age, then that would be one thing. But by the end of the millennium, they will have an opportunity. Through the millennium, no opportunity to really know the truth, then there will be many saved during the millennium. I know that a lot of people resent that, but it's true. That's why God would not foolishly have a 1,000-year period if there wasn't teaching there. Well, how can you document there's teaching? Revelation 20, verse 5, God's elect or priest with Christ for 1,000 years. Well, what do priests do? They teach. They teach God's word. They will teach discipline mostly in the millennium, because in spiritual bodies, most of them will know what the word is, but there will be a lot of them lacking discipline. All will have a chance in a spiritual body to decide whether they love God or whether they're going to follow Satan. Those that choose Satan in the end will go into the abyss with him, that is to say, the lake of fire. God is a consuming fire. Michael from South Carolina, what scripture says the gulf in heaven where God and Abraham are on one side? The scripture is Luke 16. Well, it seems like we're having that come up quite a bit today. Luke 16, it is a parable that's a little unusual because it's written about two actual men, a parable about two actual men who both died and went to paradise. Why did Christ teach that? So that we would know what happens in paradise. So we know kind of what people do in paradise, or paradise is a part of heaven, okay? And I think I have a work called The Gardens of God. That means the paradises and different spots of God's word. Jim from California. In Matthew, it says when two people are working in a field, one will be taken up. Is the one taken up to heaven and the other staying to fight? Is one taken by Antichrist? The whole subject. Always when you're studying, watch the subject, watch the article. What is being discussed in Matthew 24 and Mark 13 when one is taken? The fact that the Antichrist comes first, and that you're delivered up before him. It's the greatest tribulation since the beginning of time, is Satan on earth with his fallen angels. And many are going to be taken by him. But you are to stay in the field working. The one taken, unfortunately, is taken by Antichrist. There's many that teach you're going to fly away. You won't be here in the tribulation. And unfortunately, that's kind of the message that the Antichrist brings forth. This is why Paul wrote chapter 2 in 2 Thessalonians, because the first book concerning the so-called gathering back to Christ deceived a lot of people. So he wrote in chapter 2, I want to talk to you about our getting back to Christ. It's not going to happen. Don't let my first letter, don't let some spirit or man tell you any different. Christ is not returning until after the son of perdition, that Satan, stands in the holy place claiming to be God. you're going to live through that if you live in this generation of the fig tree. But that's all right, we can cut it, there's no problem whatsoever. Elliot from Ohio, will you please explain 1 Thessalonians chapter 4, verses 13 through 18? My church believes in the rapture, but I don't, thank you. A lot of time for this today, huh? Well, verse 13 says, if you believe Christ rose from the dead, you better believe all the others that believe upon him have risen also. They're not out here in some hole in the ground. And then it goes on to say that those that the dead rise first, why, they're already with him, but at the seventh trump, not the sixth when the Antichrist comes, but at the seventh trump, we will all meet him in spiritual bodies, quite frankly, as it's written in 1 Corinthians chapter 15, verse 52. In the wink of an eye, at the sound of the furthest trump out, that's the seventh, then we will gather. Otherwise, we're going through Antichrist's reign. You can count on it. That's why I told you, you're saying 1 Thessalonians. That's why I said you should read 2 Thessalonians chapter 2, where Paul straightens this situation out. And we be out of time, so I say to you, studying God's word, I love you for that, but most important, God loves you for it. It makes his day when you read the letter he sent to you and let him know you love him. It makes his day, and when you make his day, boy, is he going to make yours. You can count on it. Father loves his children that study the letter. Now, we are brought to you by your tithes and offerings. If we have helped you, you help us keep coming to you. Won't you do that? Again, bless God, he will always bless you. Most important, though, you listen to me, and you listen good. You stay in his word. Every day in his word is a good day, even with trouble. You know why? Because Jesus, Yeshua, is the living word.
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The Mark of the Beast on CD is our free introductory offer to you. What is the Mark of the Beast? 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It is getting late in the game. You need to know what the Mark of the Beast is. As it's written in Revelation chapter 13, verse 8, many will be deceived. There is no need for you to be deceived. Christ said in Mark 13, 23, "Behold, I have foretold you all things." 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

0: Welcome to the Shepherd's Chapel Network Family Bible Study Hour with Pastor Arnold Murray. Wisdom is understanding God's Word. Pastor Murray's unique teaching approach brings God's Word alive with meaning as he takes you on a chapter-by-chapter, verse-by-verse study of God's letter to you, the Bible. And now here is Pastor Arnold Murray.
1: Good day to you. God bless you. Say welcome to the Shepherd's Chapel. Welcome to this Family Bible Study Hour. Back in our Father's Word, Book of Matthew. We're in chapter 12 and Christ is teaching, preparing the disciples to go forth. But now they are teaching the multitudes, but kind of tell them to cool it a little bit after he heals or casts out demons. For still, it isn't time. In the last lecture we finished, he said he's so gentle in his teachings, Christ is, that he can mend a broken reed, or he can fix a wick, trim it without putting out the light, and makes the light brighter, just as he makes the light brighter in your life if you listen to him and if you follow his word in that same gentle, humble manner. It does change lives. It brings that light back to brightness and how precious it is. And then we'll pick it up there in verse 21, and in his name shall the Gentiles trust. And of course that's Luke 2:32, and he's a light to the Gentiles and glory to Israel. All the way around, everybody is blessed by the Savior. Okay, verse 22 to continue, word of wisdom from our Father, and it reads, then was brought unto him one possessed with the devil, blind and dumb, and he healed him insomuch that the blind and dumb both spake and saw. It was amazing, a miracle right there in the sight of everyone that he could touch and cleanse. Because why? He had power over the devil. And the beauty is that in Luke chapter 10, verse 18 and 19, he gives you power over them. If you have the faith enough to believe him and to exercise that authority, the demons must flee from you. He controls them just like before when he ran. They asked him if they could go into the swine rather than going back where they came from, which would be death. And even the swine, the lowest carnal flesh, wouldn't put up with them. They drowned themselves. So amazing the miracles that he could perform right in the sight of everyone. Verse 23, and all the people were amazed and said, is not this the son of David? Now, why would they say, is this not the son of David? Because the son of David is from where the would be Messiah. Is not this Messiah? The son of David? I mean, performing miracles like this, giving life, overpowering Satan? What else would this prove to you? None of the so-called church people were doing it because they were amazed by it. If every priest could do that, then this would not have been such an amazement to them. So lock that away in your mind and think about it a moment. Verse 24. And when the Pharisees heard it, this religious community, they said, this fellow doth not cast out devils, but by Beelzebub, the prince of the devils. In other words, the devil himself, he cast them out, the lord of the dunghill, which is quite an insult. But you see, when the people are amazed, they're leaving the so-called religionist and their little setup they got going for them, emptying out their so-called churches, and they're unhappy about it. But people are always drawn to the truth. That's why you trim those lights gently and let that light shine bright. It changes lives. Verse 25, and Jesus knew their thoughts. They didn't have to say it. He knew their thoughts. And he said unto them, every kingdom divided against itself is brought to desolation. And every city or house divided against itself shall not stand. In other words, nothing can be successful if it's divided. You must pull together, and then you have success. 26, and if Satan cast out Satan, he is divided against himself, how shall then his kingdom stand? Well, naturally, it wouldn't. It couldn't, because there would be war within, and from war without, it would be certain failure. 27, and if I, by Beelzebub, cast out devils, by whom do your children cast them out? This word children can also be translated disciples, okay? Therefore, they shall be your judges. We just have one problem here. Their children can't do it. Their disciples can't cast them out. So what are they going to answer? They either have to fume about it a little bit or make something up or lie to themselves, because they haven't been able to do these miracles. Verse 28. But if I cast out devils by the Spirit of God, that's the Holy Spirit, then the kingdom of God is coming to you, period. That's the answer. These miracles made that very point very clear. That's why they could call him the Son of David, because he was Messiah, and he was the King of Kings and Lord of Lords, and he had arrived. Verse 29, or else, how can one enter into a strong man's house and spoil his goods, except he first bind the strong man, and then he will spoil his house? How do you think someone can cast out evil spirits or demons? You've got to be stronger than the devil, certainly stronger than the demon. And who is that one that is stronger? Well, it's not really us, it's Christ. And in Christ's name, you're able to do those things. He gives us that power and that authority. And if you have enough faith and power and authority within yourself to exercise that, then you are stronger than Satan. You don't have to put up with any of his malarkey. Verse 30, he that is not with me is against me, and he that gathereth not with me scattereth abroad. This is why that you have to teach God's word if you're going to teach it as he taught it, chapter by chapter, verse by verse. You cannot in authority for Christ unless you are able to exercise these things. Otherwise, you don't have it all, and you probably never will. But our Father gives us, this is why that you can understand the scripture perhaps a little better, where there'll be some people here in the New Testament that will run to him when he returns and said, oh, Jesus, Jesus, we're so happy to see you. We've cast out demons in your name. We've done this. And he said, you get out of my sight. I never knew you. Why? Because they follow the false Messiah when he comes. They don't know the difference between the strong man that sends the false one and Christ himself, who is stronger and gives us authority to withstand and overcome all of them. The Antichrist, the devil, whatever role he's playing. He cannot spoil your house as long as you've got Christ in it. I want to say that again. Satan cannot destroy your house as long as you have Christ in it. Verse 30, he that is not, verse 31, wherefore I say unto you, all manner of sin and blasphemy shall be forgiven unto men, but the blasphemy against the Holy Spirit shall not be forgiven unto men. And here we come into the unpardonable sin. That's what it means. Well, what is this blasphemy against the Holy Spirit? Well, when we get to chapter 24, you're going to find out that the Holy Spirit wants to speak through you. You're not, as one of God's elect, that you're not even to premeditate what you'll say beforehand. Mark chapter 13 tells you the same thing. You have a destiny and a purpose. God, you're not to premeditate, because you're not going to do the talking. the Holy Spirit, that's to say the Spirit of God, is going to speak through you, whereby he can overpower the false one that is deceiving God's children here on earth. And you have a part in that. Now, who can commit this sin? One of God's elect that would refuse to allow the Holy Spirit to speak through them, that would be blasphemy against the Holy Spirit. Your best report of this you will find in Luke chapter 12, verse 10, where it stipulates, if you can forgive, you will be forgiven if you go against what Christ taught when he walked the earth. But if you are delivered up before the synagogue of Satan, and you refuse the Holy Spirit to speak through you, not premeditating what you'll say, that's unforgivable. As you've heard me say many times, I do not believe that can happen, because I know God's elect. They're anxious to do their part in helping the children of this world stand against the false one. Why? We got power over him. I know a lot of people are frightened because their faith maybe is a little weak, but you can feel that strength from him. Let him trim your wick where your bright light shines, and you gain that authority to be a servant of the living God. And certainly that's why I do not believe that unpardonable sin will be committed by God's election. Verse 32 to continue. And whosoever speaketh the word against the Son of Man, it shall be forgiven him. But whosoever speak against the Holy Spirit, it shall not be forgiven him, neither in this world or neither in the world to come. That's a very serious thing. This is why that if you want to disagree with some of the writings and teachings that Christ did here on earth and then you repent, that's forgivable. But if you're one of God's elect and you're tuned in to the coming of the Antichrist and that you must stand against him, don't refuse the Holy Spirit. That is unpardonable. And you know better. Why? Because you have the seal of God in your forehead. Not the mark of the beast. You have the seal of God in your forehead. What's in your forehead? Your brain. Use it. Therefore, our Heavenly Father loves his children. And when you absorb in your mind, your forehead, the real truth of God's word, you're not going to go for the fake. That's certain to put you hell-bound. And certainly those that carry the seal of God. In the first place, if you ever read Revelation chapter 9, verse 4, God gives Satan authority. You can go down there on earth when he kicks you out, Michael, and you can disturb anybody you want to, but don't you dare touch those that have the seal of God in their forehead. Why? They couldn't, because we don't find him tempting. We find him rather than being tempting to be an abomination. How precious it is that our Father brings us his word, that he counts on his elect. So stand firm. Don't premeditate as what you would say, as it is written in Mark 13 and in Matthew 24. Be a servant of the living God and be blessed. Verse 33, either make the tree good and his fruit good, or else make the tree corrupt and his fruit corrupt. For the tree is known by his fruit. This is why that, a child can tell if it's an orange tree, if it has an orange on it or not. A child can tell if it's an apple tree, if it has an apple on it. What Christ is saying, I'm performing miracles of healing and helping people, making them better. So my work is better. I'm casting out Satan from God's own children. That's good fruit. That makes them better. A child can understand that also. And yet some people do not have the faith to understand the miracles he performed, and knowing that only God himself could accomplish that through the Son. So naturally, you have to be able to inspect the tree a little bit. And you might say, well, what tree really are we talking about? The tree of life and the tree of the knowledge of good and evil. The tree of life is Christ, for he gives eternal life. the tree of the knowledge of good and evil is none other than Satan himself, that they were not to partake of in the garden, and Eve ended up doing it. This is the trunk, and these are the limbs, and this is the trees of God, that is to say his own children, when he uses that. Test the deeds, and by the deeds you shall know them. You'll know who is for the Father and who isn't. And if you are not with him, if you do not gather, you scatter. And then Christ himself kind of goes along with John the Baptist when John would talk on this wise. What did he say? Verse 34? And 34 reads, O generation of vipers. That what this translates in Greek is, you offspring of snakes. How can you, being evil, speak good things? For out of the abundance of the heart, the mouth speaketh. In other words, black is heard, and black you are. That is to say, your words are not beautiful, they're not clear, you're evil. And it has nothing to do, that is the Greek, and it should be very clear that you want a heart that's clear. You want a heart that when it speaks, you don't have to talk to someone very long until you know whether they are really with God's plan or whether they have no idea the significance of these miracles or the teaching of Christ or what is yet to come, and whether or not they have a destiny and a purpose in God's plan. Everyone does if you seek it, if you test the fruit, and if you become immune to the lies and deception that the world and those of the world that would bring you, and so it is. A black heart brings forth black speech. That's the way you test the tree. Verse 35, a good man out of the good treasure of the heart bringeth forth good things. And an evil man out of the evil treasure bringeth forth evil things. That isn't difficult to understand. If you stop in your life and think back to the people you've met and analyzed, you do it whether you realize it or not, when you evaluate someone as to whether you want to be associated with them, whether you want to be a friend of them, or whatever the case may be, and you evaluate that person, and certainly you will always find that to be true. If a person speaks evil, thinks evil, they are evil. Verse 36, but I say unto you that every idle word that men shall speak, they shall give account thereof in the day of judgment. Now let's work on this just a little bit, okay? What is this idle word? It means foolishness. It means a word that is empty. It has no value whatsoever. And what does this word speak? To the very prime, it means to preach. It's leeho. It means if you're going to preach, don't preach idle words and foolishness. You teach the word of God. And because if you don't, you're going to account thereof on the day of judgment. Judgment begins at the pulpit or at people that claim to be teachers. They're judged first. And don't think our Father isn't a good judge, because you always get what you got coming to you, and you get it all at once, basically. Good, bad, and the ugly. So you want to always do it God's way and follow the instructions of the living Heavenly Father to see that you perform as a good tree, good speech from a good heart. Verse 37, for by the words thou shalt be justified, and by the words thou shalt be condemned. In other words, the words that you follow, teach, and preach, or share, or plant, you are justified, meaning it'll be just with you, and you're going to do real good. Or if it's false and you're misleading people, It will bring condemnation upon you. He's not hiding anything here. He's making it very clear, and it is so simple that a child can understand how to test the fruit. And if something is good, then it is good and it is of God. If something is bad, it is not. If it's evil, it's evil. So therefore, and those that would teach God's word and corrupt it to not bring out the destiny of the children is a very bad sin for a teacher. Well, what destiny is that? Well, Mark 13. To teach that the false Messiah comes first. He comes at the sixth trump. Anybody that's read Revelation, a child can tell it. The true Christ doesn't return until the seventh trump, seal, and vial. But Antichrist comes at the sixth. That's the sixth vial, sixth trump, and the sixth seal. You know, a child can count. And people, you'll have them talk about, he's gonna have 666 on his forehead. And in ignorance, they don't know it's saying, you will find in the book of Revelation his coming in the sixth vial, the sixth trump, and the sixth trump and the sixth seal. He's there. It's made very clear. And you can test that fruit of the tree and be a blessing to everyone around you and mostly a blessing to God. That brings justification, it brings success, and Father loves you for it. So study to show yourself approved, rightly dividing the word of God so that you put it forth in a proper way. It will justify you in the very eyes of the living God and bring you blessings. Verse 38 to continue. Then certain of the scribes and of the Pharisees answered, saying, Master, we would see a sign from thee. Isn't that amazing? They've seen a possessed, dumb, and blind person healed. That's a miracle. And they want a sign. Don't ever put on sideshows for God. He doesn't appreciate that. God's, through the Son's miracles, are sufficient for a servant of God. He doesn't need to see miracles today to know God's word is true. God doesn't appreciate that. It makes a mockery of his word. And that's what they're doing. We'd like to see something really, you know, up. They've already seen it. As a matter of fact, they're seeing something, the Messiah standing before them. I mean, how many people today would love to see the Messiah? We feel him through the Holy Spirit, but they were actually looking at him and discussing with him, and they want a sign? They had one. Listen to what he says, verse 39. And he answered and he said unto them, an evil and adulterous generation seeketh after a sign, and there shall be no sign. There shall no sign be given to it, but the sign of the prophet Jonas. What does Jonas mean in the Hebrew? It means a dove. And every time the Holy Spirit appears, this is my beloved Son in whom I am well pleased. It's symbolic of the Holy Spirit. But why would he pick Jonas? Well, let's find out. Verse 40. For as Jonas was 3 days and three nights in the whale's belly, so shall the Son of Man be 3 days and three nights in the heart of the earth. Verse 41. The men of Nineveh shall rise in judgment with this generation and shall condemn it, because they repented at the preaching of Jonas, and behold, a greater than Jonas is here. Who? Messiah himself. That was their sign. He was standing before them. They knew that Jonas had been 3 days and three nights in the whale's belly, the particular fish created by God for this purpose, and that he would regurgitate him on the shore somewhere where there were Ninevites present, who would ultimately, as Jonah was a good scholar of God's word, knew, they're going to take all of Israel, they're going to take those 10 northern tribes into captivity. They're going to put them away. And Jonas, many people think he was a coward, but no, he was going to sacrifice himself to destroy the Ninevites, whereby they could not conquer the house of Israel. He was not the least bit worried for himself. And of course, naturally, the Ninevites worshiped a fish god. And when this fish was obvious, he regurgitated this man on the beach, this had to be a man sent from their god. And naturally, they're going to believe him. But the grave took Christ at the hand of the Kenites. And in 3 days and three nights, he busted forth into life. But do you think our people would believe him for that, that he could defeat death, that he could conquer Satan and resurrect from that tomb, and at that same time bring truth and light to the world? Do you think our people would with joy believe that? A lot won't. As a matter of fact, we're in a time when a lot of people mock the church. A lot of people mock Christ. How dangerous a thing they do, and in ignorance. Suppose there is no sin, but they'll still answer. You can rest assured God's elect alone. They're not going to judge, but they'll see that there's a payday for all things. God always makes everything right. But here, they want a sign, and he gave them the greatest that there would ever be, was Jonas being that type, which would be 3 days and three nights in the whale's belly. And yet at that time, then he would convert Nineveh, because they knew that he was from their God, and they were converted. And even this made Jonah unhappy, not because of self, but because he knew what Nineveh would do, the Assyrians, to the 10 tribes of Israel. They took them captive. The other two would be taken later by Nebuchadnezzar, the house of Judah. But that house was taken. That was the sign. He would defeat death. And a far greater than Jonas was there, the Messiah, the living Savior. Verse 42. The queen of the south shall rise up in the judgment with this generation and shall condemn it. For she came from the uttermost parts of the earth to hear the wisdom of Solomon. And behold, a greater than Solomon is here. She was Arabia, and the Arabian heard. This queen did, and she believed and followed. Verse 43, when the unclean, if you want to read of that, it's 1 Kings chapter 10, you might read of it. That's what it refers to. 43, when the unclean spirit is gone out of a man, he walketh through dry places seeking rest and findeth none. What Christ is doing here, he's giving you the mind of a demon spirit. They have to have a body to exist in here. Okay? They can't stand the dry places. That's why they would request to be going into the swine's body rather than to be sent back or cut loose. They have to have a body. They hunt them. 44. Then he saith, I will return. This is what the demon says. I will return into my house from which I came out, and when he is come, he findeth it empty, swept, and garnished. Well, what is a body supposed to have in it? Christ, the Holy Spirit, is supposed to be filled with it. When you cleanse someone of an evil spirit, you want to make sure you place Christ there, or they will end up in worse shape than they were before you cleansed them. They must love the Lord and Savior. They must believe this one that burst forth from that tomb and defeated death and defeated the devil and brought light. Trim the wick, let the light shine, change the life. So you can't leave the house empty. What happens if you do? Here, you practice the authority you have in the name of the Lord, with the Lord doing it, cleansed it, and then walked away. This is what happens if you don't instill Christ in their body. Verse 45, then goeth he, this demon, and taketh with himself seven other spirits more wicked than himself. And they enter in and dwell there. And the last state of that man is worse than the first. Even so shall it be also unto this wicked generation. And that's the way it is. You leave Christ out of this generation. You mock Christ. You try to bring a one-world system in. And it's going to be a lot worse for you than you could ever imagine. Naturally, this is on an individual basis, but it's also on a national basis. God blesses those who bless him. And when you go totally, the nations whose constitutions are written from this general law, from which ours is from Europe, which is taken from this very word of God, taken from the very Bible itself. Then when you begin to change that law, change God's law, man doesn't have that authority. And he's going to pay for it, big time. A people, a nation will pay for it. When you bring that is evil, that is perverted into the nation and make it legal, you're going to hurt. And I think some people maybe begin to get that idea. Don't miss the next lecture. Bless your hearts. You listen a moment, won't you please?
0: Mark of the Beast on CD is our free introductory offer to you. What is the Mark of the Beast? Many false teachers would have you believe it will be a tattoo on your forehead or a computer chip implanted under your skin. It is getting late in the game. You need to know what the Mark of the Beast is. As it's written in Revelation chapter 13, verse 8, many will be deceived. There is no need for you to be deceived. Christ said in Mark 13:23, behold, I have foretold you all things. Jesus indeed told us how not to be deceived, and Pastor Arnold Murray takes you on a step-by-step study of God's Word concerning this critical subject, the Mark of the Beast. 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You may also request your free CD by mailing your request to Shepherd's Chapel, Post Office Box 416, Gravett, Arkansas 72736. Don't be deceived by Satan.
1: And there we are back again. Let's have the 800 number, please. And that number being 1-800-643-4645. That number is good from Puerto Rico throughout the U.S., Alaska, Hawaii, all over Canada. If the Spirit moves and you have a question, share it. Won't you do that? Please never ask a question about a particular reverend, denomination, or organization. We're not going to judge people. We don't have to. You know why? Our Father is the judge. And he knows all and sees all. He'll take care of it. You don't have to. But you do have the right to discern right from wrong, of what you should hear, what you should not hear. Don't listen to this man or any other man without checking them out in the Word of God. That's very important you practice that discernment. It's a gift from God, is to be able to take common sense and decipher truth from fiction, and good from evil. It's a gift from God. Don't ever pass that up. You that listen by shortwave around the world, it's always a pleasure hearing from you, and your announcer at the end of the hour will give you our mailing address. It's always a pleasure. Now, got a prayer request? You don't need that number, and you don't need an address.

0: Let's go to his throne. Father, around the globe we come. We ask that you lead, guide, direct, Father. Touch in Yeshua's precious name. Thank you, Father. Amen. Okay, question time. We're going to go with Kent from Kentucky. Where can I find the Song of Moses? You find the Song of Moses in Deuteronomy chapter 32. It's a very important song because as it is written in Revelation chapter 15, those that overcome sing that song because much of the truth is is veiled in that song of what actually we will be doing and are doing. And you'll find the title of it in the last verse of Deuteronomy 31, and then you will find the entire song in that 32nd chapter of Deuteronomy. It is a beautiful song. Debbie from Texas, where in the Bible can I find the scripture that say that pastors will be judged first? 1 Peter chapter 4, verse 17. It states that judgment begins at the house of God, and then those that are in it, meaning pastors, priests, elders, and those that are responsible in the house of God, they're judged first. And that's as it should be. God holds those whom he gives much, he expects much. And it better be much in his own way. Because if you're not with him, you scatter. He doesn't like people to scatter his sheep. Noah from Virginia, where in the Bible does it say that we will be here in the flesh during the tribulation? Thank you and your staff for sharing good work and love for us. You have given it so much life and helped us wonderfully and grow near to God. Well, the word does, it sure does. It helps you get right up to our Father because it's he talking to you, and that's what he wishes. There are several places in the word that let you know we're going to be here through the tribulation of the Antichrist. It doesn't hurt you to be here in the tribulation of Christ because he's not angry at us. He's angry at those that fall short and those that would harm the children. But Mark chapter 13 and Matthew 24 will be there in just a short time. It tells you how that we will withstand the tribulation of Satan. You withstand Satan today, it's not going to be that much different as far as being able to withstand him when he's here in person. You still have Christ with you and we overpower Satan's house. Piece of cake, no problem. The purpose you will learn in 24 is to help other children by allowing the Holy Spirit to speak through you. Actually, one of the best places for you to learn will be here in the tribulation, undeniably, is recorded in 2 Thessalonians chapter 2. We're not going to gather back to Christ until the false one stands in the holy place claiming to be God. And we can whip him, no problem, got power over him. Ellen from Arkansas, I'm so thankful to have found your teaching. Well, we're glad to have you with us. There are so many mysteries on this earth, the pyramids, Stonehenge, the Mayans, and so forth. Also, there are many ancient Indian settlements in America. The people disappeared, but the ruins are still there. Did that exist in the First World Age? Thank you and your staff. You are so welcome. We've done many documentaries in the ancient Indian villages and so forth. That was in this earth age. The only thing probably, and the Mayans were certainly in this earth age, but the only thing that possibly could have been in the first earth age is the pyramids and the Stonehenge, the true meaning of it kind of hinges from that. Bob from Kansas, I was watching your telecast on July the 11th, 2012, when you were answering a letter about Job, this thought occurred to me that God was teaching us three important lessons. One, that no matter how good you are, Satan is going to be allowed to tempt you. Two, since God put limits on Satan when he went to tempt Job, you will not be tempted more than you can handle. Finally, if you resist the temptation, you will be rewarded. maybe not here on earth, but as was Job, but somehow I am certainly not any kind of, I'm certain there's scripture lawyer or critic. I feel I am a member of the Shepherd's Chapel and I have been listening since 2005. Well, it's good to have you with us. And you are correct there, but don't forget one of the main things that God brought forth in the 38th chapter. He said to Job, what have you been listening to those ratchet jaws for? 38 chapters of listening to a bunch of ratchet jaws when you had me all the time. You had God's word all the time. And of course, Job, he felt real bad about it and realized he had been listening to a bunch of fools when he should have been listening to God's word all the time. And so it is. Okay, this would be from Betty from, where's Betty from? We'll see. I watch your program daily and I enjoy studying the word and questions and answers about the Bible. Can you please tell me if after the crucifixion of Jesus Christ, if he descended into hell? One of my friends said he did and preached the gospel to the captives and took the keys of hell and death. I know Revelation 1:18 says he has the keys, but what about descending into hell? She didn't know the scripture. Well, I happen to know it. But it wasn't really hell. It was paradise on the opposite side. Well, what paradise are you talking about? Luke 16, where the rich man and Lazarus went. Lazarus on the good side and the rich man on the bad side. That's paradise. Hell doesn't exist until that lake of fire comes into being. All the places in the Bible where the word hell is used in the original language, it's either grave, garbage pit, and that'll just outside of Jerusalem, Gehenna. That's what the actual word is in the manuscripts. But he went to that wrong side of paradise. Why? Because God is fair. And he wanted to give... We today, after the crucifixion and resurrection of the Lord Jesus Christ, have salvation. The people before that didn't. They had to go by the law. Therefore, God, being fair, he loved those children just as much as he does the children today, maybe more. And he gave them the opportunity to have that saving word of God preached to them, and Christ did it. You can read of it in 1 Peter chapter 3, verses 18 and 19, all the way back to Noah, which means all the way to the beginning, he gave them the opportunity to accept Christ as Savior also. And if you read on in chapter 4 of 1 Peter, you find out many of them did. Diane and Jerry from Florida, when the One World Order comes into effect, we were thinking we should move near other believers like Arkansas. Does this make sense? Well, I have a lecture called Bloom Where You're Planted. I feel that God puts us where he wants us. And our duty is to stand against the evil ones. They can't harm a hair on our head. Every hair is counted by Almighty God. We covered that scripture in a lecture or two hence. And certainly, you might order that work, Bloom Where You're Planted. I think it will do you good. But I always tell people, you've got to listen to the Father. He's the boss, and he tells you what to do. I certainly don't. Okay, Joe from Washington. My wife and I regularly watch you. Thank you. I'm glad you do. We're especially impressed by with the fact you explain each line. Thank you. I do have, however, have one point that you make which I would like to challenge. My wife, however, is in agreement with you on this point and not me. It states emphatically in the book of Revelation chapter 13 verse 16, and I quote, and he caused all, both small and great, rich and poor, free and bond, to receive a mark in their right hand or in their foreheads. King James Version, the italic is mine. What's in your forehead? Not on it, in it. Your brain. You're supposed to use it. Yet when you come upon this verse, you say it is misinterpreted, that it really refers to our ability to buy and sell with contemporary money. That is, if we handle the money, we are marked with the mark and damned forever. Now, that's not exactly what I teach, okay? I say if you don't receive the mark, you won't have his one world money, and that's fine, we don't want it. We make arrangements beforehand to have things to barter with and so forth. But to receive his mark in his hand is an idiom that means you even do his work, meaning you believe he is Christ and you really go to work for him trying to convert others to him. And the mark in your forehead means your brain accepts him and worships him. Even 20 years ago, it was practically unheard of, but today it is common to, for example, implant a microchip, which is smaller than a grain of rice, into our pet so that if it becomes lost or picked up, you're buying into some bad stuff, friend. Do you believe if somebody put microchips in you from one end to the other and you still worship God, do you think that would be receiving the mark? No, it wouldn't change one iota of how you believe or your loyalty to Almighty God. They can write 666 on you from head to toe, and it's not going to change one of God's elect. They're still going to love the Father. It's what's in your brain. Your wife is right, and I don't usually take sides, but truth is truth. You ask, your wife is correct. It's what's in your brain. If you love the Lord or you love Satan, that's what it comes down to. Don't buy into this microchip junk. That does not have one iota of what your faith and your love in your brain has to do with. Tony from Las Vegas, Nevada. My question is, I thought you said when a murderer goes before God that the murdered victim is there also to voice their opinion as to what happens to the murderer. Is this true? And where can I find this scripture on this? I called in my question several times and I haven't got my answer. Well, you rung the bell this time. Where is it written? Well, let me ask you a question. We know from Ecclesiastes chapter 12, 6 and 7, whether one is murdered or just dies, the clay pot breaks. Instantly the spirit, which is your soul, the intellect of your soul, when the spiritual body returns to the Father from whence it came. In other words, they are with the Father. They're in paradise, and they are waiting. And God instructs us that if one commits a criminal homicide, then certainly they're to be sent to him. And he's ready for them. Why? That's where their main trial is. Anyone that reads Deuteronomy 19, Numbers 35, or even in the book of Matthew with the teachings of Christ, he said, you commit a criminal homicide, that's what the word kill, fognance, is in the book of Matthew 5 and 6, then he wants you up there. And others will see, and these things will cease happening among you. And naturally, the person they murdered is there already, waiting. Okay, from California, don't have a name. During the question and answer, someone said Jesus was beautiful, the full pattern. Now in Isaiah 53:2, it says that he has no beauty in, nor no comeliness, and no beauty that should be desired to look at. Can you please explain this for me? Well, you paraphrase a little bit there. He lacks no beauty. Why? He's got it all. Comeliness means he is wonderful, beautiful, and he lacks nothing. So go back and read it again and take your time and realize what's being said. The actually made the full pattern, unfortunately, you've confused that a little bit. It comes from Ezekiel chapter 28. Oh, it makes along about verse, 18, 19, back about 10 or 12, where it's Satan, the king of Tyre, that was made the full pattern. And naturally, Christ was also, but it was written there. Tabitha from Arkansas, thank you again for your broadcast. You are so welcome. They are tremendous. I live in North Little Rock. I began my studies with the New International Version Life Application Study Bible watching your broadcast. Some questions have been raised in my mind about this. Should I be studying with this version? I want to do this right. I do have a King James Version as well. Should I be sticking with this version? Thank you so much. You know, the reason I want the King James Version or the Companion Bible, which is in our library, is that with a Strong's Concordance, then you, an English speaker, have the ability to translate any word in the Bible back to its original language and have the multi-definitions of translations of what it means. And that's the only way you can truly make a sound, simple study of God's Word, is to have the ability to go back to the original language to see what was said. In other words, in English, we have the word fast. My boat is fast, I might say. Well, what does that mean? It's fast on the water. It's fast to the dock. It's stuck fast in the mud. You see, you need clarification, and that's why you need to have that ability. But it's according to what level you wish to make your study, all right? Good to have you with us. Mike from Georgia. I know that sin entered into the world through one man, Adam, and death passed on to all through sin, or because of sin came forth death. You are the only pastor that I have ever heard say there are two Adams. Well, 1 Corinthians chapter 15 lets you know there's two Adams, all right? The sixth day Adam and the eighth day Adam. There, you're probably right. And as you call him, Eth Ha'adam, my question is this, which of the two Adams committed the first sin? Was it the sixth day? They all did. Do you know anybody that's perfect and has never sinned? Read the first verse of Genesis chapter 3 and 4, where it says, what, in 3? That Satan was the most subtle in the Hebrew of all the living creatures, beings. He was with them. And naturally, what you have to take into consideration, and probably maybe you're not, is that until God speaks a thing, it doesn't become law. So you might think of that. But the sin was there. It started in the first earth age by Satan. He brought it to all people. And only in Christ can we repent and be forgiven. Deborah from Missouri. My question for you would be with just my regular Bible. Well, let's see here. I do not have the Companion Bible, and as soon as I am able to afford it, I would like to have one. My question for you would be, with just a regular Bible, will I be able to hear all I need to know? Well, probably so. I would like for you to have a Strong's Concordance, though, where you can take it back to the original languages. It's according to how much study you wish to do. That's entirely up to you. But as long as you have a King James, you'll do just fine. Rhonda from New Mexico. Where can I find the scripture that says our souls belong to the Lord? All souls belong to the Lord. Ezekiel chapter 18, verse 4, where God makes it very clear, all souls belong to me. You don't get around to giving your soul to God. He's got it. It's his to do with as he chooses. Why? He's your father, and you're his child. Ezekiel 18:4. Tammy from New York. Why does God allow innocent children to be hurt and molested? Because we won't follow his law. The reason being, it isn't God's fault. God said, hey, if somebody goes out here and rapes a 12-year-old girl, hang him. Send him up here to me on two witnesses to make sure, and don't wait 10 years to do it. Do it. And let the father cast the first stone, whoever the kinsman redeemer is. And he said, don't you feel the least bit guilty about it. Put it all on me. That's the father. For others will see, and these things will cease to happen among you. There's just one problem. We won't follow God's law. Our law won't permit it, that we hang or execute or let the father kill the man or whoever raped his daughter and killed her. So, you see, even people that have kind of weak minds, when they see a public execution for what happened to a thing, they're going to say, whoa, I see God means business, because it would be God's law being carried out. Now, a lot of, you got some idiots, and I probably shouldn't call them names, but that's what they are, that say, but it's not a deterrent. It doesn't deter anything for capital punishment to be. Well, hey, if you plant them in the ground, they're not going to do it anymore, okay? It stops it for that one, all right? It's over for them. That's why it happens. I'm out of time. Hey, I love you all because you enjoy studying God's word. Most of all, Father loves you for it. Do his law and everyone will be well. Most of all, it makes his day when you study the letter he sent to you. If you follow it, you make his day. Boy, does he make yours. We are brought to you by your tithes and offerings. If we have helped you, you help us keep coming to you. Once you do that, you bless God. He will, again, always bless you. Most important, though, you listen to me and you listen good. You stay in his word every day. In his word, even with trouble, it's still a good day. You know why? Because Jesus, Yeshua, he is the living word.
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Genesis 1:46, the first six chapters in God's Word. The world that was. Did you realize there was a world age before this one? Same old world, different age. The creation itself. When were the races created? You see, all the races were created separately, and you'll find that documented in these particular CDs. How and what was the sin in the garden? It will be discussed in this series also. This is a must for the serious Bible scholar, for if you do not understand how it was in the beginning, you certainly will never understand the end. I think you will find this series very rewarding and certainly will answer questions that no doubt you have always wondered about. Genesis 1:46. Hey, I know you're going to enjoy this series.

0: 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Wisdom is understanding God's Word. Pastor Murray's unique teaching approach brings God's Word alive with meaning as he takes you on a chapter-by-chapter, verse-by-verse study of God's letter to you, the Bible. And now here is Pastor Arnold Murray.
1: Good day to you. God bless you. Say welcome to the Shepherd's Chapel. Welcome to this family Bible study hour back in our Father's Word. We're in the 12th chapter of the great book of Matthew, and we're going to pick it up in about verse 46 here in a moment. Christ has just cleansed or told us how to cleanse someone that has an evil spirit, that once you cast out the spirit, then place Christ in. Do not leave them empty, or the evil spirit will return. And it for a fact happens that way. But as long as you have Christ and the Holy Spirit in you, then an evil spirit can't bother you. You have power over them. And you need to have them so afraid of you, they'll run when you walk into a room. Okay, having said that, chapter 12, verse 46, a word of wisdom from our Father, and it reads, while he yet talked to the people, behold, his mother and his brethren stood without, desiring to speak with him. They were a little bit concerned because of all the talk that was going around, and they loved him. But because there was such a multitude and he had become so famous, 47, then one said unto him, behold, thy mother and thy brethren stand without, desiring to speak with thee. They wouldn't talk to you. Verse 48, and he entered, and he said unto him that told him, who is my mother? Question. And who are my brethren? Question. Now, the Lord always loved his mother. Don't ever think for a minute he's putting her down. But he's speaking in a spiritual sense that we're all one family. In Father, Almighty God is be the Father of all, okay? And that makes it family, spiritually speaking. But who is your spiritual family? Well, listen and find out. Verse 49, and he stretched forth his hand toward his disciples and said, behold, my mother and my brethren. How does that come to be? 50, for whosoever shall do the will of my Father, which is in heaven, the same is my brother and my sister and my mother. In other words, we are a spiritual family and we have one Father indeed. Now, if you're not real careful, you can sure read over something. And what did it say there, really, that if you love the Lord, well, you're in? That's not what it said. If you love the Lord, you're his brother. No, that's not what it said. Let's go back and check it out. For whosoever shall do the will of my Father, which is in heaven. You have to do his will or you're not part of that family. It is written in 2 Peter chapter 3, verse 7 and 8, that it is God's will that all come to repentance. Father wants you to really repent and come into the letter that he's written to you, the Word of God, to absorb it and to be a doer of it. That takes work in belief and study and doing on your part to be blessed and to be a member of that. Too many people have listened to soothsayers who will say, you don't have to do anything, God will do it all for you. That's not true. That's why the little promises, you got to know them, you got to claim them. And that word, if, it seems like people like to leave that little word out. If you do this or if you do that, they just read right over that. So you have to do the will of our Heavenly Father to be a family member. That becomes very important in serving the living God. If you want his blessings, if you do not do his will, And mainly his will, number one, this is why you hear me hammer so much on God wants your love. He wants you to love him more than anything else you could do. That's a good start. And when you truly love him and speak to him, comfort him as he comforts you, and then add on to that a doer and of his will, then you can stand by to receive. Why? Because you're family. You are the family. You're part of it. And it's a wonderful thing to know who your heavenly father is, your spiritual father. It's Almighty God. It's Yahweh. And he loves his children. He cares for his children. If you're in his will, and if you're a doer of his will, what he would have you do. Well, how do I know what he wants me to do? That's why you work in his word to find his will. Then comes the blessings. Chapter 13, verse 1. The same day when went Jesus out of the house, and he sat by the seaside. Verse 2. And great multitudes were gathered together unto him, so that he went into a ship and sat, and the whole multitude stood on the shore. This has been found for what it's worth in later years, this particular spot. And when you're in a little ship pulled off away from the shore, it provides a natural amphitheater whereby multitudes could hear him speak, because it makes a natural amphitheater. And how precious it is to hear his voice. Verse 3, and he spake many things unto them in parables, saying, behold, a sower went forth to sow. This chapter 13 in this great book of Matthew is one of the most important chapters in God's word that you should understand. If you want his blessings, if you want to be pleasing to him, if you want to understand his word, the first thing to understand is to understand the sower. What we're talking about here is broadcasting. This is, broadcasting is what the way you plant, we would even to this day, small seed such as, let's say, clover for a small place, patch, or turnips or something of that nature that you can sow with broadcast. An adult man can usually, you have a bag with the seed in it, usually around your neck or on a hip, and you can take a handful of seed and you can sow about 30 feet in either direction, which is quite a swath, as we would call it, okay, in sowing seed, and that's broadcasting. Now, coming out the gate, get it straight in your mind, the seed is the word of God. And you can see, in a sense, the analogy that right now we're broadcasting. We're broadcasting to the world. That's quite a swath. But the word will go out. That is the seed. And that word will fall on many places. Christ explains now how those places adhere and do the will of God. So there you have the broadcast sower. That's what he's doing. Verse 4 to continue. And when he sowed, some seeds fell by the wayside, and the fowls came and devoured them up. The wayside was the path, okay? It was a beaten path, like you would have a sidewalk today or even a street. And sandals and footprints, they pack that soil down, the terra firma. They pack it down until no seed could take root through that. Okay, and naturally, it's not going to take root. And when you're broadcasting, you cannot control where each little seed goes. So some of it's going to fall in the wrong place. Any more than in teaching God's word, the true seed, you cannot expect 100% germination of the truth sprouting forth. Verse 5, some fell upon stony places where they had not much earth, And forthwith they sprung up, they sprouted and came right on up, because they had no deepness of earth. They couldn't have a root system, and a plant must have a root system to grow. Verse 6, and when the sun was up, they were scorched. And because they had no root, they withered away. And so it is with some people that hear God's word. When the sun comes up and men scorch them a little bit for holding the truth, they cast it away. Don't want any part of that. 7. And some fell among thorns, and the thorns sprung up and choked them. Now, the thorn, bramble bush, is usually an analogy towards Satan, okay? As a matter of fact, the trees and vines at one time would want to fix themselves a king. And nobody wanted to be that king. And finally, the bramble bush, thorn bush, said, hey, you got your man. I'll be your king. But if I'm going to be your king, you've got to come and worship under my shadow. You see, there's just one problem. The bramble bush or thorn bush doesn't make a shadow. Therefore, it's deception coming out the gate. So there you've got it. No shadow, no depth. 8. And another fell into a good ground and brought forth fruit, some in hundredfold, some 60-fold, and some 30-fold. You know, it doesn't matter. That's good soil. And God expects the harvest to be whatever the gift is he gives man or woman or child. And from one he gives much, he expects much. So, but the reward is still the same for the 100-fold, 60-fold, and 30-fold. It's completeness. It's what God expects of that individual. And so it is that crop would produce. Verse 9, listen carefully. Who hath ears to hear, let him hear. And this means if you can understand the truth, and if you have ears to hear the word of God, then certainly he expects you to understand the simplicity by utilizing the analogy which he has put forth of the sower and seed being the word of God, that you could understand people's minds also as to how word is received. Now, naturally, coming out the gate, let me say, never think that you're going to have 100%. Hear your word when you're sowing the seed, the word of God. They're not going to. And God has reasons for it. We'll see if we can get into it. Verse 10. And the disciples came, and they said unto him, why speakest thou unto them in parables? Now, why don't you just lay it out there like it is? Verse 11. And he answered and he said unto them, because, here's your answer, because it is given unto you to know the mysteries of the kingdom of heaven, but to them it is not given. In other words, it is important that you absorb that. The mysteries of the kingdom of heaven are given to those that will be a doer, that will receive the blessings of God, that will act upon it, and will plant seeds, will be a sower of that seed. Verse 12, for whosoever hath, to him shall be given, and he shall have more abundance. But whosoever hath not, from him shall be taken away even that he hath. In other words, if God gives you a truth and you don't share it, he's not going to give you anything else. So when he gives you a seed to plant, plant it. That doesn't mean you've got to get out on a street corner and preach or anything. If God gives you a truth, sooner or later somebody's going to ask you a question and you should share it. And then God will give you more. But if you hide it under a bushel, your light, you're not going to produce anything. It is God's time and God's place. And I want you to know that one little seed is as important to our Heavenly Father as the whole load. So when you plant one little seed, it can be very important. Don't ever sell yourself short. If you convert or pass one truth alone, that's beautiful. That's wonderful. That's the way God's mystery works. Verse 13. Therefore speak I to them in parables, because they seeing see not, and hearing they hear not, neither do they understand. They cannot understand anything spiritual. And so it is. You know, in the fourth chapter of, I believe it is Mark, God said, you either understand this parable of the sower, or you won't understand any of my parables. And that's really kind of true of how it is, because the tares will be coming along in a moment. That's part of the sowing. And if you don't understand that part, really, you are hard-pressed to understand any parable. Because this particular chapter, as I said, becomes very important because it gives you the overall view. It identifies your opposition, which puts you on guard. But many people say, you can see the sun come up every morning, you can see it go down at night, you can see the stars at night, but you don't see God's truth. And hearing, you can hear all kinds of things, but someone could teach God's word directly into your ear, and it would be soundless because you wouldn't understand it. That's what he's saying. And God would say, there are some I don't want to understand at this time. It's to protect them, probably against committing the unpardonable sin. Verse 14. And in them is fulfilled the prophecy of Esaias. That's to say Isaiah, which saith, by hearing you shall hear and shall not understand, and seeing you shall see and shall not perceive. And of course he's talking about Isaiah chapter 6 verse 9. And so it is that in Isaiah 6 9 you would have the lesson on what brought this forth, and it would make a nice home study for you on your own. You can start about verse 8 if you want. Who can I send? Who will hear? You will, if you have eyes to see and ears to hear. Verse 15. For this people's heart is waxed gross, and their ears are dull of hearing, and their eyes they have closed. That's to say their spiritual eyes. Many times you have to close your physical eyes to open your spiritual eyes to communicate with Almighty God, to be able to see the spiritual. Lest at any time they should see with their eyes and hear with their ears and should understand with their heart, that's their mind, and should be converted, and I should heal them. And you know, Hebrews chapter 5, verse 11 makes it very clear. He says, you're not even ready to come out of the milk, some of you. So I can't teach you the truth because you don't have ears to hear or eyes to see. So it is. Makes a good side study for you to think about. You have to get into the depth of God's word, and it isn't deep, it's simple. It's common sense in knowing and understanding his word. And again, he's not going to convert somebody to come into the election or even the free will part that will witness when they would deny the Holy Spirit and it could do much harm. That's why he has the millennium, is to teach those that are just incapable of hearing or doing in the flesh. That a lot of people may resent that statement. It's a fact. Verse 16. But blessed are your eyes, God's elect, for they see, and your ears, for they hear. 17, for verily I say unto you, that many prophets and righteous men have desired to see those sights, things, which you see, and have not seen them. And you might, that trans, you'll notice that them is in italics. You can translate that him, seeing him, which is to say Christ. And to hear those things, or to hear him, Christ, which you hear and have not heard him instead of them. And so it is. Many of the prophets, they wanted to live in your generation when all this was going down. How fortunate you are to live in this generation whereby you see the parable of the fig tree as it comes forth, and you see God's word unfolding before you, and you know that the false one is coming soon and you must make that stand. That's why some, as it is written in Romans 11, why they're not going to see, they have the spirit of stupor or slumber upon them, basically for God's love, their own protection. Verse 18, hear ye therefore the parable of the sower. I'm going to explain it to you. Verse 19, when any one heareth the word of the kingdom, that's the seed, is the word of the king, that's the king and his dominion, that's Christ and all the universe and the world, and understandeth it not, then cometh the wicked one and catcheth away that which was sown in his heart. This is he which received the seed by the wayside. I mean, the wicked one, what? It's ways of the world and Satan. The controversy is between Satan and Almighty God. They can't handle the word, so they're deceived by the wicked one. When it says that he takes them away, he catches away that one which is sown, he catches them away with what? Well, he's going to promise them he's going to fly them away. And many of them are going to believe it because they don't know, in as much as they haven't studied the book of Revelation, to know that at the sixth trump, the Antichrist comes. The true Christ doesn't come until the seventh. So they're harvested out of season. And he does catch them away right real quick. Christ is returning here to set up a kingdom, not to catch somebody away. Verse 20. But he that received the seed into stony places, the same as he that heareth the word, and a noun means immediately, with joy receiveth it. I've got it, I've got the truth, I see it, I know it. But remember, it's in a stony place. It can't take root. And there it sits. But you have observed people like that where you planted seeds of the truth and they were so excited. They had it right down, I mean, to the wire. Then what happens? Verse 21. Yet hath he not root in himself. There's no depth. But dureth for a while. He endures for a little bit. For when tribulation or persecution ariseth because of the word, because of what? Because of the word, his belief, by and by, that's the same word as a noun, it means instantly, he is offended. He'll drop it. Boy can't stand that pressure. Why? Because he has no depth. He does not, I mean, what we're dealing with is eternal life. You know, this flesh age is just for a little while. But believing in our Heavenly Father is forever, both in the earth age in the beginning and that comes. The whole thing evolves within that. Because those that will not listen and adhere, you're not going to be there. This is going to cull you right out if you're not really true. And you let the least little bit of tribulation of the world shake you, then you're not fit to serve the living God. There is the millennium, praise God for that. Verse 22, he also that receives seed among the thorns is he that heareth the word, and the care of this world age is what it says, and the deceitfulness of riches choke the word, and he becometh unfruitful. I mean, it just, there is no way that trying to make it in this world, it comes first, and he puts the truth on the back burner. And it's one of the, you become unfruitful. Why? Because God's not going to bless you. You're not going to be successful in anything, not even in the ways of this world. You know, people that make it without God's blessings, there's nothing wrong with being rich with God's blessings. Okay. As a matter of fact, God promises it, that Revelation chapter 2, verse 9, that the church of Smyrna, you are rich, rich in truth, and even with the blessings of God and in the world. Why? When God blesses you, you can't go wrong. So therefore, never apologize for wealth gained righteously from Almighty God. But trying to make it the hard way, you're always going to look over your shoulder and wonder, when are they going to catch you? They will. Okay, it's short-lived in that respect. So don't sow among the thorns, which is to say in a patch in this world, where you're more concerned about what people might say or the deceitful teachings of other people and so forth, to let deception, which is Babel, draw you away from the true word of God, the true planting of God. Don't let that happen to you. Verse 23, but he that received seed unto the good ground is he that heareth the word and understandeth it, which also beareth fruit and bringeth forth some an hundredfold, some 60, and some 30. It all pays the same thing in God's eyes, because whatever God gives you, that he expects in return. And for those that have eyes to see and ears to hear, the truth of God's word is so very wonderful. His method of teaching in this way, that you have this laid out right in front of you of what to do with God's word, how to sow it. Don't expect 100% of every seed to fall on ears that are going to hear. It's not. But that one part that does makes it all worthwhile. That's the sowing the master's word, that word can change lives, can give hope, can bring happiness and completeness. You see, knowing your destiny from the sower, the fact that you are loved of God, and from the teaching of the close of the last chapter, your family, you're his family, and he loves you. And when you return that love, he's going to bless you, and he's going to help open your mind even more to his truth, whereby you can let your light shine brighter and plant more seeds with success. And how precious it is. And he would use this simple way of a man sowing seed, or a woman, to show you the very truth of God's word and what's going to happen to it when you sow it. He continues then in the next verse, in verse 24, another parable put he forth unto them, saying, the kingdom of heaven is like unto a man which sowed good seed in his field. This is put taking this whole earth age now, and laying it out where you can understand it. This is the parable, and it is a parable. It is the world, and a man sows good seed. Every one of them was a good seed. Verse 25, but while men slept, his enemy came and sowed tares among the wheat and went his way. Now, who is this enemy, and what are tares? Tares are, in actuality, they would be called zawan. And when it's growing, take the wheat plant, the zawan looks exactly while they're growing as wheat. And you can hardly tell the difference. So if you were to go in there to hoe out or plow out the Zawan, you're going to wreck a lot of wheat while you're at it because you can't tell the difference. So you have to let them grow. And when they come to maturity, the wheat, you have this rich golden grain.

0: that God made, from which comes bread and other things. But what comes from the Zawan, the one that the wicked one planted while others slept? That means while they were blindsided, deceived, these evil seeds were planted. The Zawan brings forth a black, bitter, poisonous grain. And it is poison. And so is false teaching. And naturally what this is leading up to is the fact that the man who sowed the good seed was Almighty God through the Son. The wicked seed was sown by Satan himself. That's what this parable will be leading up to. This is why I told you this is one of the most important parables, and not everybody will be able to see it. They'll say, are you saying that the serpent sowed seed in this earth? Well, of course he did. God declares it. In Genesis, the great book of Genesis, chapter 3, verse 15 and 16, he says to the serpent, I will put enmity between your seed and her seed. So naturally, then, oh, dear goodness, my preacher said never talk even about the serpent seed. Well, you'd better. That's what the parable is about, and if you're not blind, you'll be able to see it. So here, the word seed from here on becomes children. Okay, it's a little different word in the Greek language, and it means children, so that you don't have any problems understanding it, and so it is. What has happened so forth? Well, here's the world, and we had two sowers. You better be able to discern who they are. We'll learn in the next lecture. All right, bless your heart. You listen a moment, won't you please?
1: The Strong's Exhaustive Concordance of the Bible is an invaluable tool to the serious Bible student. The Strong's Concordance lists every word used in the Bible and every passage where the word utilized may be found in the Scriptures. With the assistance of a reference numbering system, the English reader may easily translate any word back to the original Hebrew, Chaldee, or Greek in which God's Word was written. The Companion Bible is a unique study Bible. In addition to the text of the King James Version Bible, an extra wide margin contains a wealth of information not found in other Bibles. A system of structures or outlines employed by the Companion Bible will allow the readers to rightly divide the Bible. The use of these structures help the reader follow the subject matter, and therefore they are critical to an understanding of God's Word. The 198 appendixes found in the Bible cover a wide variety of topics and information which will enlighten your studies. The Companion Bible and Strongest Concordance are a must for the serious Bible student.
0: And there we are back again. Let's have the 800 number, please. And that number be 1-800-643-4645. That number is good from Puerto Rico throughout the U.S., Alaska, Hawaii, all over Canada. If the Spirit moves and you have a question, share it. Won't you do that? Please never ask a question about a particular denomination, reverend, or organization. We don't judge people. We have a judge. It's our Father. And he does not need our help in judging. So let your question be concerning the Word or whatever God leads you to ask. Now, those of you that listen by shortwave around the world, it's always a pleasure hearing from you. And your announcer at the end of the hour will give you our mailing address. It's always so good to hear from you. Now, got a prayer request? You don't need that number. You don't need an address. Why? God knows what you're thinking right now. You don't even have to say it out loud. Why? Because you're his child. And he wants you to love him. Return that love. He'll return yours, certainly. You'll be blessed. So with that, let's go to his throne. Father, around the world we come. We ask that you lead, guide, direct, Father. Touch in Yeshua's precious name. Thank you, Father. Amen. Okay, and question time. We're going to get right into it. We're going to go with, Lynn from Arkansas. Please explain more in depth about forgiving someone 490 times a day. If I have to forgive somebody that many times, it certainly seems to me that they have not had a change of heart and are certainly not sincere. Thank you. Well, it,

0: Actually, no, I don't need this. Okay, Elizabeth from Kentucky. Let's see how this goes. Could you please make this clear how many persons were on the ark? My sister and I have had bad talks over Noah's ark. My sister believes two persons of every race were on the ark. I thought it was only Noah and his wife, three sons, and their wives. So which way is right? Well, have you ever read Genesis chapter 6? It is true in Genesis chapter 6 that Noah had the only perfect generation. That means, that's a pedigree, meaning they had not mixed with the fallen angels. They were the only Adamic people that still lived, that had a perfect pedigree fit for Christ to come through. And all others had to be put away. Now, though, as loading the ark in Genesis 6, God said, take two of every flesh. Didn't say animals, didn't say monkeys, didn't say elephants, says two of every flesh. All the races are flesh. There is no possibility for racial problems if everyone treats everyone with dignity and respect when they deserve it, because God created all the races. He created them on the sixth day. He didn't create this Adamic family, Eth Ha'adam in the Hebrew manuscripts, until the eighth day. And there were only eight of them on board the ark, but there was two. Your sister is very correct, but that's okay. Don't feel bad about it. Go back and read Genesis 6 and put it together in your mind, whereby you have eyes to see and ears to hear. Sean from California, what is the significance in feeding the multitude? Also the significance of the five loaves and two fish. Well, it's that Christ's word, Christ's love and his truth and his blessings, he has enough for everybody, a multitude. And he is able to supernaturally present that food to them. And of course, what the food is basically is the seed we planted today, is truth. But the five loaves, five means that's the number for grace. That's God's love and his grace. And the fish is a cipher that means Jesus Christ, Savior of Israel. It is the cipher that always means Christian. And there is two, the Father and the Son. And where those two are, always is the Holy Spirit. When we come to the 16th chapter of Matthew, you'll learn a great lesson about that feeding of the multitude, about picking up fragments of all the people that were there. Some of it's not good. It's the doctrine of the traditions of men. We'll get to it in the 16th chapter of this great book of Matthew. George from Virginia, where did Christ go after he was crucified? Did he go to heaven or hell for 3 days? I was told he went to hell to save the people there. He went to paradise, and he went to the opposite side, which is hell for a lot of people, okay? Was for the rich man. But they are in holding until the millennium. And God is always fair. You see, had Christ, who was the Savior, he was God with us, his office as Savior, that was not presented to people who passed on before Christ's crucifixion. They died without ever having the opportunity to have forgiveness of sins and to repent. They had to go by the law, and that was very difficult for man to do. But he made it real easy for those that would believe. It wasn't easy for Christ. It cost him his life. But it makes it easier for you that on repentance, you have those sins forgiven. They're washed away. Well, it would have been very unfair for God not to have made that possible for all those that went on. So therefore, when you read 1 Peter chapter 3, verse 18 and 19, you find out that he went to those in the wrong side of paradise that didn't make it all the way back to the time of Noah, which means the beginning, when many of them were done away with, who were hybrids from the fallen angels, and gave them the opportunity to accept Christ. And if you read on in chapter 4 of 1 Peter, you find out that he freed many of those captives because they received him, that making God fair, that he gave all those people the same right that you have today to repent and have your sins forgiven. Anytime that you feel God is unfair, you've made a mistake. He's always fair in everything if you'll come to understanding. Brenda from North Carolina, is it okay to say please to God? My church says it was not okay. I do not like to judge another church, and I cannot imagine why someone would say it's not okay to say please to God. Now, I personally would rather say, if it be your will, Father, let it be. And I think you'll get a lot more results. But at the same time, he's very gentle, and it would not offend him. Now, what really offends me sometimes, if people will say, if you show lack of faith, then you don't order God to do it. I'm going to tell you something. These people that order God to do something better be very careful. He's our Father. And I don't think you will get very far trying to order him to do something when you are very strictly ordered to ask if it be his will. So naturally, it's better to cut right to the chase and ask our Father if it's your, why? He knows what's best for you. If you have the faith to trust him and believe him, you know that he wants the best for you and is going to have the best for you. Therefore, for whatever you want, ask him if it's his will, and to give it if it's his will. And if it isn't, don't give it, because he's not going to anyway. But it clears you and lets him know that you love him and trust him. Bernie from Florida, can you please tell me where in the Bible it says that the elect can minister to their loved ones in the millennium? Well, let's go to the book of Ezekiel from chapter 40 to the end. It's all about the millennium. There is more written in the Old Testament in the book of Ezekiel about the millennium than there is in all the New Testament put together. And in the 44th chapter of Ezekiel, which you're in the millennium then, so you have to go spiritually there, it states very clearly that if you are one of the Zadok, which is a Hebrew word that means the elect, the just, a priest of the Zadok, that's one of God's elect, then you are able to even visit with Christ during the millennium. Not everybody will be able to approach him, but you will be able to. But at the same time, he states that a blood relative, or someone, I suppose, that you really want to help, that you can go to them and witness to them, but you do pay a penalty. You have to cleanse yourself 7 days before you can approach back to Christ. But what are you doing by doing that? Well, if they're still having problems in the millennium with the world and the ways and everything, that's pretty bad, because they're in spiritual bodies, they've got no flesh hang-ups, and if they're not, and they're able to see Christ, they can't go to him, but they can see him, they know he's real, and they know he cleansed the earth, then they're in kind of hard straits. But you can go and talk to them. Discipline is the thing. Tell them to get their act together, or you're going to burn. God is a consuming fire, and you can help them in that way. But it will be 7 days you will be cleansed before you can approach Christ again, and so it is. You can read it in Ezekiel 44, begin about verse 20. Zadok means the elect, the just. Sharon from Texas, please explain the word Septuagint. Septuagint, naturally, and you asked the word be explained, let me, so people will know what we're talking about. The Septuagint is an older translation of God's word than the King James. But the translation was from Hebrew language into the Greek language. And it is called the Septuagint. Because it is an older set of manuscripts, sometimes it's a little bit to your advantage to go to the Septuagint and retranslate it back and then into your language to find out if there is something seems not quite right or something in the translation you have directly from the Hebrew, Aramaic, or Greek. But Septuagint is just a number, it's 72, because 72 people did it in 72 days. And so it's called 72. Maggie from California, is there anything wrong with thinking the Bible is, to me, about me and for me? Well, if you're a child of God, it is about you. I would not take any moments of grandeur. That could be certainly wrong. A lot of times, as a matter of fact, there's a scripture too that says, ye are gods. And some people just really get a lift there. They say, well, look at me, I'm a god. No, that's not what it means. The saying is, you belong to God. You are his. Therefore, you are God's, meaning ownership. Not that you are some kind of whiz, okay? But it is your family. And Christ made that very clear in today's lecture when he said, who is my mother, brother, and sister, okay? It's those that do the will of God. Bernie from South Carolina, I was baptized many years ago in another church. If I switch my belief, do I need to be baptized again? Christ hasn't changed. And if you were baptized, you were baptized to the Lord Jesus Christ. And baptism is between the individual and Christ, not some church, not some organization, though many of them put themselves in that position. If Christ accepts you, you don't have to be baptized again. Christ hasn't changed. Your beliefs might have changed, but still, it was Christ you were baptized to. And again, he doesn't change. Our understanding of him can change. But yet it is a personal thing, and you're the one that only you can decide that factor. Angela from Georgia. Where in the Bible does it say that Jesus was born on September the 25th or 29th? Well, if you are a student of the word, you go to Luke chapter 1 and you find out on the course of Abia, that's a date, okay? The course of Abia is a date. And it lets you know the date that John the Baptist was conceived. And John the Baptist was 6 months older than Christ. Christ's conception took place 6 months later. Therefore, we know that the conception took place on December the 25th. So when did the Holy Spirit began to dwell with us? Because when Mary, on the day of conception, approached her cousin Elizabeth, a Levitical priestess, married to a Levite priest, John leapt in her womb because of the presence. So, naturally, the birth was on September the 29th, approximately, or pretty well definitely, and the conception was December the 25th. So, as a Christian, not everybody's going to understand that. If anyone really wants to make a more in-depth study of it, it's very simple if you know the courses and the course of Abia specifically. But I have a tape titled Christmas, I think, and it goes into the fact of when Christ was born. scripturally. Wanda from North Carolina, I go to a church who says not to worry about the end times because we will be raptured. That did not make sense to me. Why would God write us a love letter? And then some say, pay no attention to certain parts. My question, how can I not be fooled at the sixth trump? Well, apparently you're reading the New Testament, the book of Revelation, or you wouldn't know about the sixth trump. I never judge churches, all right? I don't want to, but the danger is that at the sixth trump, the Antichrist is coming, and you don't want to be fooled there because he's coming first. And I'm going to tell you a real easy way. It's an oversimplification because you should know from the scripture. But the oversimplification is to know when the seventh trump sounds and the true Christ returns, instantly, the wink of an eye, we're changed into spiritual bodies. So as long as you can pinch yourself and you're in the flesh, true Christ is not here. He's not with us, but the Antichrist is. And his message is most likely, I'm going to rapture you out of here. Bring all your kin folks that don't believe on me and let's convert them. And that's why people will betray their own people, because they'll think it's Jesus and they're trying to save their souls. But they're trying to destroy them by leading them to Antichrist. Don't go there. That's an oversimplification, but it'll help you. Okay, Cynthia from Florida. I was in church and the pastor mentioned that 10 nations joined together and America was not included. He talked as though it was a bad thing that America was not included. That was only my second time going to that church. I believe he was speaking about a chapter in Revelation. Will it or not be bad or a good thing? Thank you for your comments on this subject. Well, those 10 nations joined together and the euro dollar came into being. Well, now let's see. Out of that group of nations, look at Greece. What has happened there? You might look at Spain. You might look at Italy. We've kind of got problems, but they're going belly up, okay? As a matter of fact, Greece is all but withdrawing herself from the euro dollar and printing her own money again. No, it's not something we wanted any part of. And a person would not be a very good scholar of the word to think that we were. The one world system will come into being, but the euro organization is not it. Okay, Daniel and Joyce, and I don't know where they're from. Well, here, let's go. We love your program, okay? I'm a disabled vet, and my wife is on Social Security SSD, and we cannot spend what is left. It's not much, but we sometimes live on less. Will all the spirits from the first earth age go through the second before the seventh trump? All except the archangels and cherubims. They will never be born to woman. And they're pretty well named. Even God himself was born of woman in the form of Christ, Emmanuel, God with us. But it is true. And when you're disabled and on a fixed income, you don't worry about your offerings, okay? You just do what you have to do to survive in these times. My name is Kim from Virginia. My question for you is, when God is calling his people to come out of Babylon, the Babylonian system, is he referring to the members who are in the denominational churches? Well, he's talking about people that are deceived. It's deception. Babel is just that. It's false teaching. Babylon, God is not the author of confusion, that's Babylon, but of peace. So naturally, it goes into the main thing. The first beast in the great book of Revelation is a political system, okay? Not a religious system. the religious system doesn't kick in until verse 11 of chapter 13 of the great book of Revelation, and that's where the danger comes in. Okay, that's the false one. I'm out of time. Hey, I love you all because you enjoy studying our Father's word. Most of all, God loves you for it. Makes his day when you get the letter that he's written for you to absorb. It just really does make his day. And when you make his day, boy, is he going to make yours. You can count on it. And he created you for his pleasure. And loving him does give that pleasure. We are brought to you by your tithes and offerings if we have helped you. If we have helped you, you help us keep coming to you. Once you do that, you bless God. He will always bless you. Most important, though, I tell you what, you listen to me and listen real good. You stay in his word. Every day in his word is a good day, even with trouble. You know why? Because Jesus, Yahshua, he is the living word.
1: 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Thank you for watching today's program, and God bless you.

The book of Deuteronomy. The law was given as our schoolmaster. Have you been to school on God's Word? Certainly one way to go there is to study the book of Deuteronomy. Probably the most exciting thing that Deuteronomy has to offer for you is that great song of Moses, that those that overcome the false Messiah in the end generation will be singing. The law itself being the schoolmaster that keeps us out of trouble in these flesh bodies. Again, an education in taming that part of you that oftentimes needs taming through the old schoolmaster, that great book, Deuteronomy, the law, and its set ways of keeping you from harm's way even in this generation. You're going to enjoy it.

0: Welcome to the Shepherd's Chapel Network Family Bible Study Hour with Pastor Arnold Murray. Wisdom is understanding God's Word. Pastor Murray's unique teaching approach brings God's Word alive with meaning as he takes you on a chapter-by-chapter, verse-by-verse study of God's letter to you, the Bible. And now here is Pastor Arnold Murray.
1: Good day to you. God bless you. Say welcome to the Shepherd's Chapel. Welcome to this family Bible study hour back in our Father's Word, Book of Matthew, chapter 13. This probably is one of the most important chapters in Father's Word. It helps you to understand the plan of God, basically, the foundation of it. As a matter of fact, in Mark chapter 4, Christ there says, if you don't understand this parable of the sower and the tares, you're not going to understand any of the parables. It would be impossible for you to have the whole package wrapped up of God's plan without understanding this chapter. Now, we're into the subject of the earth, the planting, and it says that the kingdom of heaven is like unto a man who sowed good seed, and an enemy came and sowed bad seed. And the word seed here changes. It's a little different in the Greek. It's sperma. So you know you're talking about children, all right? And of course, we know from horticulture that the tares are zawan. And zawan, when it grows, it looks exactly like wheat. But when they both produce grain, one is golden and we use it for food, and the other, the tares, the one, it's black and it's poison. What a difference. But while they're growing, you can't tell the difference, and that's what God wants you to know. It's real difficult sometimes to tell the difference. All children are His, and if anything, it's our job to convert them, not destroy them. At this time yet, okay? So, but the point being made, you can't, while you're here on earth and until the very end when the fruit is produced, you can't tell the difference, basically. You can spiritually, though, all right? Good clue for you. All right, let's go with the next verse we were coming to. Verse 26, word of wisdom from our Father, and verse 26 concerning the tares reads, but when the blade was sprung up and brought forth fruit, then appeared the tares also. I mean, boy, you could tell the difference then. Verse 27, so the servants of the householder came and said unto him, sir, didst not thou sow good seed in thy field? From whence then hath it tares? What is this poison doing in here? And again, I want to reiterate, the word seed here is sperma, meaning children. Verse 28, he said unto them, an enemy hath done this. The servant said unto him, wilt thou that we go and gather them up? Verse 29, but he said, nay, no way, lest while you gather up the tares, you root up also the wheat with them. Meaning, you really can't tell the difference until they produce fruit. This is why you have to buy their fruit, you shall know them. This is why you are taught to test the fruit. Verse 30, let both, this is his instructions, let both grow together until the harvest. And in the time of the harvest, I will say to the reapers, gather ye together first the tares, and bind them in bundles to burn them, but gather the wheat into my barn. Remember back in chapter 3, verse 12, what it said there. I'm going to go back there real quick. Chapter 3, verse 12, and chapter 3, verse 12 reads, concerning Christ, whose fan is in his hand, that's a threshing fan, winnowing fan, and he will thoroughly purge his floor, that's the thrashing floor, and gather his wheat into the garner, that's his barn, but he will burn up the chaff with unquenchable fire. a consuming fire. God is a consuming fire. So he's able to handle it. He's able to take care of it. So there you have the parable of the tares. Then who is this wicked seed? And naturally, you know, as a servant of God, it's Kenites, which is to say the sons of Cain. Verse 31, another parable, listen carefully. Another parable put he forth unto them, saying, the kingdom of heaven, that's the king and his dominion of in heaven, is like unto a grain of mustard seed, which a man took and sowed in his field. Smallest seed among the herbs, okay? Well, and this says it, verse 32. Which indeed is the least of all seeds, but when it is grown, it is greatest among the herbs, and becometh a tree, so that the birds of the air come and lodge in the branches thereof. And naturally, the mustard seed, as you sow it, anytime you sow a mustard is good. So that you get a better picture in this part, in the Middle East and near Jerusalem, mustard grew to where it would be up to a man on a horseback, okay? So it did grow actually up into a tree there, basically. Not a huge tree, but among a tree for an herb. But what is the meaning then? If you start a work for God, though it's good, then before it is done and before it is over, you will have the false ones, actually the tares, come and they'll roost in it. They'll try to destroy it. So you have to be on guard in a good church, for Satan will send his little emissaries, and they will try to roost in the branches of the house of God, not to help it, but to entangle it and to destroy it if it was possible. It's not possible. Not if you have true people of God heading it. So there you have it. Verse 33, let's go with another parable. He's giving, and if you don't understand these, again, you won't understand any of God's parables. Another parable spake he unto them, the kingdom of heaven is like unto leaven, which a woman took and hid in three measures of meal till the whole was leavened. Now, sometimes leaven is usually equated as sin, so you have to take this in the negative sense. So we'll use it in the negative sense. You can have your whole church designed, but if you let a little leaven into it, it'll permeate through the whole congregation. So you can't allow that. It just can't happen. Now, if we were to take this in the good sense, which is not correct, but we're going to do it anyway, because if you take a group that is kind of misled and let a little truth into the congregation, that will begin to spread the real truth, and it will also spread. This should not be taught, though, in that positive sense, though it is a fact, because leaven is always related to sin in the negative sense. And so be it. Verse 34. All these things spake Jesus unto the multitude in parables, and without a parable spake he not unto them. You would have to understand the meaning before it would have any, would increase your knowledge. Okay. Verse 35. Why? Here's the answer. That it might be fulfilled, which was spoken by the prophet, saying, I will open my mouth in parables. I will utter things that have been kept secret from the foundation of the world. They're quoted from Psalm 78. Okay. There is an interesting thing here, and you need to study God's word in more depth. What does it mean? It was hidden in secret from the foundation. What is this word foundation in the manuscripts? It is a word that you hear me use many times, and I'm not going to show it to you on the character generator, because I want you to look it up yourself in your Strong's Concordance. It is the word 2602, 2602. And its prime is 2598, which means what? 2602 is Ketubo, the falling, and from the prime, it's the overthrow. In other words, it was the overthrowing of Satan himself. This has been kept secret since then, of what Satan would do, the wicked seed that would be planted and so forth. But you need to get yourself in gear and check that out for yourself so that you see it with your own eyes and lock it into your own mind. I'll give you the word again. It's the word foundation, of course, in the English. But in the Greek manuscripts, you will find it as 2602. And coming from the prime 2598, and it means the overthrow in the first earth age. Not just a little overthrow, the whole thing. So what is the secret then? Well, you pretty well already had it with the parables, but let's see how the disciples take this. 36, then Jesus sent the multitude away. You don't have the multitude here any longer. And he went into the house, and his disciples came unto him, saying, declare unto us the parable of the tares of the field. Not even they totally got it, but here we only have his students. So he's not going to be speaking in a parable. He's going to be explaining one. It's important that you absorb that. He's not going to be teaching in a parable. He will be explaining a parable. Verse 37. He entered and he said unto them, he that soweth the good seed is the Son of Man. In other words, that is God. Son of Man is usually Christ as he walked the earth in the flesh, okay? The Holy Spirit with the Son was when the creation took place. And of course, the seed here being the sperma, so we're talking about children, okay? Verse 38, the field is the world. Oh, well now that, which means world age, okay? The good seed are the children of the kingdom. Well, who would the children of the kingdom be? Well, naturally, it would be God's elect and those that believe on Almighty God. And they are children here, all right? Children of the living God. But the tares, but the tares are the children of the wicked one. Well, now, who wonder the wicked one could be? I think most everyone knows. Naturally, but inasmuch as he's explaining a parable instead of teaching one, he himself will tell you, verse 39, the enemy that sowed them is the devil. The harvest is the end of the world, this world age, eon. And the reapers are the angels. This is why that you leave them alone, but who is this and what could we be speaking of here? Naturally, he's saying the enemy sowed the seed. Well, then we know who could he be talking about. Well, have you ever read John chapter 8? John chapter 8, verse 42. You're not going to have it, but make a note of it. John chapter 8, verse 42. Did Jesus ever say, this is Christ talking now. Verse 42, Jesus said unto them, if God were your father, this is those that claim to be of our brother Judah and were indeed lying. If God were your father, you would love me. For I proceeded forth and came from God, neither came I of myself, but he sent me. 43, why do you not understand my speech? Even because you cannot hear my word, your ears are closed. 44, how sharp are you? You don't have to be very sharp. A child can understand. Verse 44, you are of your father the devil, and the lust of your father you will do. He was a murderer from the beginning. Well, now let's see. Who was the first murderer? Well, naturally, it was Cain, and his offspring are Kenites. So now we know who the seed is and who sowed it. He was a murderer from the beginning and abode not in the truth. But because there is no truth in him, and when he speaketh a lie, he speaketh of his own, for he is a liar and the father of it. And because I tell you the truth, you believe me not. Which of you convinceth me of sin? And if I say the truth, why do you not believe me? He that is of God heareth God's word. Ye therefore hear them not, because ye are not of God. In other words, it's Satan's seed. Well, dear goodness, what you mean Satan had seed here on earth? Well, have you ever studied the Bible? Have you ever read Genesis chapter 3? The first prophecy that was given by Almighty God, the first prophecy in the Bible. What does it say? Verse 15 of chapter 3, the great book of Genesis, in the beginning. And I will put, he's speaking to the serpent, and I will put enmity between thee and the woman, and between thy seed and her seed. It shall bruise thy head, and thou shalt bruise his heel. So here we have Satan wholly seduced, as it is written, beguiled Eve. And how that, well, do you mean that the serpent had seed? Well, that's what God said. Now let me tell you something. You'll have people that will make light of serpent seed. Then they're not Bible students. They haven't read Genesis, for this is God speaking, our Heavenly Father, and he's making it very clear here that the serpent has children, and we see where they originated from. That isn't, there were seven churches in the great book of Revelation, and there was only two out of those seven that were approved of by Jesus Christ. Does your church teach what those two churches taught? If it doesn't, you're in a heap of hurt. The church of Smyrna, in chapter 2, I'm going to pick it up with verse 9. I know thy work, speaking of this church, and tribulation and poverty, but thou art rich, and I know blasphemy of them which say they are of Judah, our brother Judah, and are not, but are the synagogue of Satan and the offspring of Satan, the serpent seed. Fear none of those things which thou shalt suffer, because the devil shall cast some of you into prison, that you may be tried, and you shall have tribulation 10 days, and only 10 days. And again, when you go on to chapter 3 to the church of Philadelphia, that's the only other church that Christ found approval with. If you're in one of the others, you're in a heap of hurt. But he would say to the church of Philadelphia, those that have the key of David, that openeth and no man shutteth, and shutteth and no man open. I know thy works, in verse 8 rather. Behold, I have set before thee an open door. This, you can see the seed and understand the beginning and the parables. And no man can shut it, for thou hast a little strength and has kept my word and has not denied my name, because I will make them of the synagogue of Satan, which say they are of our brother Judah and are not, but do lie. Behold, I will make them to come and worship before thy feet. Why would they worship at your feet? Because you're at the feet of Christ. It is he that they're worshiping. Why? On the first day of the millennium, every knee, cannot null, will bow to the living God. It won't stay there, but when they recognize and realize. Now, these are the teachings of the Lord Jesus Christ. And it is amazing to me that how few people that claim to be Christians are aware of this. They don't understand that parable, and it is put forth so simply in this 13th chapter, from verse 37 to 42, that a child can understand it, because Christ lays it out in a way that you couldn't miss. So it becomes important. Well, what does this really do? It identifies your enemy. You know where Satan and who he works through and around when you're familiar with this teaching. And it assists you in teaching truth, because overall it is the plan of God. Who will follow God and who will follow Satan? He has his evil spirits and God has his Holy Spirit. Satan has his children, the Kenites, and God has his children, the elect, and naturally he is the father of all. But some have fallen. That's what that katabo, that word foundation translated, means, the overthrow. When Satan became so evil, he had to overthrow that first earth age, as it is written in Ezekiel chapter 28, verse 18 and 19. The overthrow itself spoken of in Jeremiah chapter 4, verse 18, 19, and forward. So there you have it. It's so simple to understand. Maybe then you can begin to understand the world a little better and how that these, the enemies of God try to, they would still today cry, crucify him. Then you can recognize why they said it. They were the seed of the enemy, the children of the enemy, and the deeds of their father they will do. Okay, returning into that 13th chapter of Matthew, the next verse up, please, would be verse 40. As therefore the tares are gathered and burned in the fire, so shall it be in the end of this world. Now, there is nothing wrong that a minister, it'll really check him out if he can convert a tare or not, because they are convertible. You can really feel like you've accomplished something if you can truly convert one. Then instead of being a child of the devil, they become a child of the living God. Verse 41, the Son of Man shall send forth his angels, that's the Lord Jesus Christ will send forth the angels, and they shall gather out of his kingdom all things that offend, and them which do iniquity. So there you have it. Who does iniquity? Those that worship the Antichrist. That's a sin. So you want to be very careful. That's why this particular chapter is so potent. And this is why Revelation becomes so important, that you understand the sixth trump and the seventh especially. If you don't understand any of the others, you should know the sixth and the seventh. Why? Because the sixth trump is Satan's trump. 666, six sealed, six trump, six vial. Christ's trump is the seventh, when the true Christ returns and is what is called the second advent. So how precious it is to follow God's word. Iniquity is those that fall short. And if you do not know and understand what's about to transpire, when we get to the 24th chapter, you're going to wake up and you're going to see a lot going on, if you have eyes to see and ears to hear, and if you can understand this parable. So let's continue then to the next verse, 42. And shall cast them into a furnace of fire. God is a consuming fire. There shall be wailing and gnashing of teeth. A lot of people are going to be very disappointed at this time, and so it is that with the deception, it comes real hard. That that fiery furnace, the lake of fire, it simply is to destroy. Have your time in sequence here so that you know what we're talking about. The lake of fire does not come into being until the last day of the millennium. So that is 1,000 years after the second advent. That is to say, after the true Christ returns to this earth. And there will be a lot of teaching in that time, so don't prejudge anybody. God's elect have a lot of work to do, teaching with Christ, as it's written in Revelation 20, verse 5. 1,000 years with Christ as priest, teaching, helping, trying to drag people back away from the abyss, and with the beautiful truth of loving our Heavenly Father, which is really what he requests and what he desires. So how blessed it is. Verse 43 to continue. Then shall the righteous shine forth as the sun in the kingdom of their Father. Who hath ears to hear, let him hear. Now, it's important that you know also how good our Father is. Everything that offends and everything that brings hurt to our people is done away with at that time. That's why they can shine and come forth with the beauty of our Heavenly Father, knowing he's in charge, he's in control. And certainly we have nothing to be concerned about, because there won't be anything left there that does offend after that time. That's why it's so precious that you want to inherit eternal life and be a citizen of that kingdom, whereby you can shine forth as the sun in happiness, in joy, and in completeness. Verse 44. How about another parable? Again, the kingdom of heaven is like unto treasure hid in a field, the which when a man hath found, he hideth and for joy thereof, he goeth and selleth all that he hath and buyeth that field. What he's telling you is, in the meaning of that parable, that treasure in the field is the world. And that treasure is the truth. The truth of knowing who the seed of the serpent are, who they are. To know who your enemies are. To know that you will not be deceived when the false one appears on this earth claiming to be Christ. That false teaching will not draw you into some flyaway doctrine which God is against, as it is written in Ezekiel chapter 13, verse 20 through 25, but that you have work to do for our Heavenly Father, and you'll learn what that work is when we get to the 24th chapter. But you would give all for that truth. Why? Because that truth is the wealthiest thing you'll ever own, because it brings the blessings of God on you and your family, whereby you can prosper in all things if you truly believe and work at it. The treasure's worth it. Then verse 45, how about another one? Again, the kingdom of heaven is like unto a merchant man seeking goodly pearls. In other words, that's his business. He's an expert. He's in that business. He knows what a pearl is when he sees it. He knows what the best pearl is when he sees it. That's what this is like. Verse 46, who, when he hath found one pearl of great price, went and sold all that he had and bought it. In other words, it was worth everything he had. You don't have to sell everything you have. God paid the price. It's free to you to receive that truth from God, and yet it is as precious as that one pearl. If you gave everything for it, you would gain everything, heaven, the world, and all. Because you had that precious pearl of great price, the truth from God's word, knowing who your enemies are, knowing what you must do not to offend. You don't bother them, you leave them alone. You can't tell the difference, basically, other than if God gifts you spiritually, that you have spiritual discernment, then you can tell, certainly, and know. It's just precious the way our Father speaks to us and lets us know how precious the truth is. And truly it is. Well, how could it be? Because it gives you eternal life. I know many people think they have eternal life, but they are told they don't even have to study the book of Revelations or even God's word, basically, that they're going to be gone when the end happens. And unfortunately, that's not true. Because that's Satan's message when he comes at the sixth trump, saying, I've come to fly you out of here. And you don't want to go there. You want to stand against him. The only two churches in the book of Revelation that Christ was happy with stood against them. Let's go with another one. Next verse, 47. Again, the kingdom of heaven is like unto a net that was cast into the sea and gathered of every kind good, bad, and the ugly, all in one bundle. Verse 48, which when it was full, they drew to shore and sat down and gathered the good into vessels, into God's house, but cast the bad away. In other words, it's a time of separation. And socially, you separate yourself from their beliefs and bring yourself into the belief of Almighty God. Don't misunderstand what I'm saying and become isolated that you don't go to a sinner to help them. That's not what it's saying. But it's saying that when God returns and those that have loved him, fish is always, a fish is symbolic of Christianity. The cipher is Christ himself as savior of the children. And the good are going to be put in God's house.

0: and the others are going to be cast away. They're gone. That's why that this parable is, these parables are priceless, because they gain you, if you believe and follow and accept, they gain you eternal life with the Heavenly Father. It doesn't get any better than that. That's why it is so precious. Next verse, please, verse 49. So shall it be at the end of the world. The angel shall come forth and sever the wicked from among the just. There's a separation coming, and that separation is a good thing. If they've had every opportunity, and the end does not come until the end of the millennium. Verse 50, and shall cast them into the furnace of fire, that's the wicked, there shall be wailing and gnashing of teeth, and there certainly will be. Do you know why? Because a lot of them will believe that they were serving Christ. They're going to come to him at when he returns and say, oh, Jesus, we're so glad to see you. We've cast out demons in your name. And he's going to say, depart from me. I never knew you. Why? Because they worship the wrong Jesus. They're not even taught that the false Messiah comes first. And they're easy prey for the wicked one. Yep. There's two different seeds. You want to be careful. Christ made it very plain. This is not the teachings of a man. This is the teachings of Almighty God, delivered by the Word that became flesh and walked among us, Messiah himself, the Lord Jesus Christ. Okay, don't miss the next lecture. Bless your heart. You listen a moment, won't you please?
1: 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You need to know what the mark of the beast is. As it's written in Revelation chapter 13, verse 8, many will be deceived. There is no need for you to be deceived. Christ said in Mark 13, 23, behold, I have foretold you all things. 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Don't be deceived by Satan.
0: And there we are back again. Let's have the 800 number, please. 1-800-643-4645. That number is good from Puerto Rico throughout the U.S., Alaska, Hawaii, all over Canada. Spirit moves. You got a question, you share it. Won't you do that? Please never ask a question about a particular reverend or denomination or organization. We don't judge people. We don't have to. God does. He is the judge. You have the right to spiritually discern. That is a gift from God. There was never a better time to be blessed with spiritual discernment than in this age today, the parable of the fig tree generation. You certainly can be appreciative of it. Those of you that listen by shortwave around the world, it's always a pleasure hearing from you, and your announcer at the end of the hour will give you our mailing address. It's always a pleasure to hear from you. Now, got a prayer request? You don't need that number and you don't need an address. Why? God knows what you're thinking right now. He always does. You don't even have to say it out loud. He loves you. He created you different than anyone else. Your fingerprints are different. Your DNA is different. You're unique. He wants you to love him, and he will certainly return that love with blessings. Father, around the globe we come. We ask that you lead, guide, direct, Father. Touch in Yeshua's precious name. Thank you, Father. Amen. Okay, and question times. And we're going to go with Doreen from Colorado. I thank our Heavenly Father every day for bringing you into, well, you're very welcome, Dennis also. This letter is also written to inform you that I wish to join your church. God told me yes. So is it okay? Hey, we would never argue with God. If God received you, he is the head of this church. That's why it's called the Shepherd's Chapel, because the shepherd is the head, and when you go to

0: chapter 11 concerning even the animals, that they're no more carnivores because they're in a different body, which quite frankly, for those that want to peek just a little deeper, it's a different dimension even. But they're there, and thank God for it. God loves his animals. Patty from California, what is your opinion of what's happening with Chick-fil-A? Well, it is a, you know, Christians are Christians, and unfortunately other people are other people. And Christians must always stick together. There's a lot more of us than there is other people. We have a majority in this great nation. A lot of people would argue that point, but so be it. But you should, if you've never tasted chicken filet, you should try it. It's fantastic, and they have units all over the country. Now they don't open on Sunday, and they don't believe in same-sex marriage, and that's what got them in trouble. The president of the company is family-owned. That's why it's such good chicken. And if you're a Christian, you need to make a stand. We cannot let perversion take over this world. It's not going to. God will hold us accountable if we don't make a stand. So, hey, sometime through the week, try a little chicken and make it be chicken filet, and you'll be happy you did. God will be happy you did. It's good to be Christian. It's clean and it's wholesome, and it brings the blessings from our Heavenly Father. It brings the truth whereby we can share that truth. With no offense to anyone, you know, Christians are Christians, leave them alone and you'll be fine. But you mess with them and we're all one family. Anyone that wants to put something off on this belief or that belief, that believes in Christ, you're gonna have all of us down on you. It's time and we're there. Richard from Texas, question. In the first world age, did God's children live here on earth side by side with the dinosaurs? Absolutely. We know we have found the angel's footprints in stone over 50,000 years old. And it is written in Jeremiah chapter 4 that Noah's flood wasn't the first big flood. It was the Katabole that we spoke of in today's lecture, the overthrow. And you can read of it in Jeremiah chapter 4, as I told you before, beginning with verse 18. I'd like for you to pick that one up because it lets you know why most people can't understand. Sodish means just a little bit stupid, okay? And you'll understand what I mean. But it's very clear and the truth is brought forward. You see, in that first overthrow flood, there wasn't not one city, not one person, nothing, not a Zippo left. In Noah's flood, there was two of every flesh plus Noah's family, doves, two of every thing, and even the olive tree. In just a short period, like 5 months, a branch was brought back by a dove. Not everything was totally destroyed, in other words, except the hybrids that were created by the fallen angels and those that had mixed with them. Joanne from North Carolina, do you think it is possible that God only destroys only the Adamic people in the whole earth? Your teachings have been a blessing to my life. No, he if you read Genesis chapter 6 and you look at naturally, the Adamic Eth Ha'adam, his family, is through which Christ would come. That's why God singles that family out, that man's destiny, all through God's word, and follows it, because it would be Christ that would come through this, and he is the Savior of all whom will believe. But you will note, as it would say, that Noah is the only Adamic family that had a perfect generation, which means pedigree. He, his sons, nor their wives or his wife had mixed with any of the fallen angels. So if they were the only ones, yet everything else was destroyed because of the mixing and the hybrids that were present there. from the fallen angels. It wasn't natural, of course. God doesn't like anything that's perverted. That's the way our God operates, okay? Al from Mississippi. I would like to know, do I have to sow a seed to produce a harvest of blessings from the Lord? How do I go about sowing that seed to produce a harvest of blessings from the Lord? Well, sowing a seed is certainly not money, okay, as some might teach you. Sowing a seed is hearing the truth. That's what's precious. Money is not precious. God's word is precious. And when you can share that truth that changes lives, then that's the most valuable thing in the world. That is sowing a seed that will reap you a harvest. Now, you don't have to stand on some street corner. God will send, you know, people can tell when you have the Holy Spirit in you and you have the truth, and people begin to ask questions of bewilderment concerning world conditions, you got the answer. And they're drawn to you for that reason. But there are different gifts other than sowing seed even. It's simply being a servant of the living God and being a witness. Matthew 24 soon will show why many people have been called and have a destiny. And it's planting seeds in a big way, being delivered up before the false Christ. Some of you have had a destiny and you've known it since you were a child, that there was more to God's word than you had been taught. Well, we're in that parable of the fig tree generation, and it's time it was taught. Daniel, in the great book, he said, Daniel, close the book. You're not going to understand, but the wise shall understand in the end. This is it, and wisdom does come forth. Herbert from California, is it a sin to play the lotto? Well, is it your... You know, it is a sin if it's your children's grocery money. It's a sin if it's an habitual habit with you. But if it's $2 that is your recreation money, that you've already taken care of the family and everything, then whatever you do with your what pleases you, then there's no sin in that, as long as it is not evil. And certainly the lotto or playing it with your pleasure money, there's nothing wrong with that. But don't be an habitual gambler. That's when it becomes a sin, when something becomes habitual. Jay from Georgia, were we angels before God put us here on earth? We were in spirit bodies. The word angel means messenger. Okay, that's what an angel really is. And God does use people in spiritual bodies as messengers. This is why Daniel and even John fell on their knees and started worshiping one of them. They said, whoa, no, don't do that. I'm just like you are. They had been on earth and they were now with the Father in spirit form. And you wouldn't want someone to worship you, nor do they want to be worshiped either. That's what we are when we're with the Father. William from North Carolina, where can I find Adam's genealogy? Well, it's real simple. You will find Cain's genealogy, that's the wicked seed, in Genesis chapter 4. Then in the closing verse of 4, Adam's genealogy comes into play. You will find in this that Cain is not mentioned in Adam's genealogy because Cain was not Adam's son. A lot of people not understanding the manuscripts miss that point. That's fine. Not everybody is supposed to see and not everybody is supposed to hear. But if you do, you can find it quite easy. You would simply say, why isn't Cain mentioned in Adam's genealogy? Because he's not of Adam. That's just, a child can understand that. Then in today's lecture, you found out whose child he was. Richard from Texas, does the Bible ever say that Mary Magdalena was a prostitute? Absolutely not. I do not know how all this gets started. I guess it's by preachers that are not educated. that preach their call, Mary Magdalena, a prostitute, and I guess they like the word or something or need something to shout about. But they would show their ignorance if they said something of that nature. It is written that she had seven demons. I mean, seven evil spirits in her, as we better said. And naturally, it was a snap for Christ to drive those out and stop that poor girl from suffering, and she was so loyal to him, and how precious it was. She was not a prostitute. Men have a way of biblically calling women prostitutes, and if you were a real student of God's word, there's one or two of them you know definitely was not. But man just likes to use his own words. I guarantee you, God didn't call Mary Magdalena a prostitute. God himself didn't call Hagar a prostitute. Man did, okay? Jeannie from Georgia, I've written to you before thanking you for preaching. You're so welcome. My question, a friend of mine several years back beyond borrowed money from me, a total of $654. Since then, on various occasions, he has come into money, but they've never paid mine back. What should I do? Well, you know, if you do not have a church to arbitrate this for you, naturally you could take it to small claims court. But unfortunately, sometimes when you take things to court, by the time, if you had to have a lawyer, he would charge you more than that to represent you. But you can go to small claims and represent yourself. But quite frankly, I would do the Christian thing. And I would just jot her or him a note and say, I need that money. Times are hard, and it was given to you and as a help aid, and I need it back. And make your wishes known. That may not do any good, but at least you did your part, and God will bless you clear out of your bonnet the other way. Jeff from Michigan, and thank you for your comments. Would you please explain why there are so many names for our Father, and should we use one instead of another when talking or praying to him? Well, if you know what they are, you could. For example, many names are titles. His real name is Yahweh. It comes from the etymology of I am that I am, because he is whatever he wishes to be, wherever he wants to be, and whenever he wants to be, and he will do whatever he has to do. But example, Yahweh Jari means God that provides. And you can go in your Strong's Concordance and start picking up Yahweh names as titles. And if you wish to use them, it's fine. But naturally, you need to know what they are. The word El, E-L, is not God's name, but it is translated God in English. But it's a title. So you need to know the difference in titles and names. And of course, then comes the Son's name, Jesus. Jesus is English. And what is it in the manuscripts? It's Yeshua. And Yeshua means Yahweh, that's God's name, Savior. So it is well to use these names, but if you are a teacher, you must use whatever language the people you're teaching that do not know what the sacred names are, you must use that whereby they'll know what you're talking about, because it is impossible to be a teacher and not be able to communicate, because teaching is communicating. So it is really left up to you to learn the difference in the titles. You know, we're really blessed in the manuscripts in the book of Esther by having the sacred name hidden five times in the manuscripts in an acrostic. And those of you with companion Bibles, it's real easy for you to check that out in the appendix. Okay, Kathy from Texas. I am still unclear about what trumpet, seal, and vial we are now in. I thought I heard you say the fifth seal the other day. Could you please explain this again? Because the fifth seal is a time of teaching who Satan is. In the fifth seal, you and Trump, you are given both his name in both Greek and Hebrew, whereby you know who that evil one is that will reign as the false Messiah. And naturally, we cannot be, and this is being taught. That's what it is. It's a time of teaching and sealing people in their forehead with truth. But when the sixth happens, then that is when Satan himself appears on earth give or take days. And that will not happen. So naturally, we're still in the fifth because Satan isn't here. His evil spirit is. But de facto, he still has not been kicked from heaven, Revelation chapter 12, verse 6 and 7. George from Rhode Island, correct me here if I'm wrong. When the first Christ comes and we're still in the flesh, he is the Antichrist. Is that correct? You got it. We do not change into spiritual bodies until the seventh trump. That's the farthest one out. Your best study on that you can find in 1 Corinthians chapter 15, verse 52. Take your Strong's Concordance, check out the word last trump there. It's not something made up by man. It is, means exactly what it is, the farthest one out. Which one is that? The seventh. A child can understand that, okay? Okay, Wayne from Iowa. I always ask for forgiveness. Does this affect my salvation? I feel like God is tired of me asking for forgiveness over and over. Oh, I see that you have one sin you just can't quite shake, okay? And that as a Christian, you feel you should. Then what do? You stop asking for forgiveness and ask for help. Don't make any promises to God you can't keep. If you're weak in that one thing, you sure don't want Satan to know about it, and he probably does. You want to ask God to help you get over it, okay, to stop it. Because you need help. He hears you and he loves you. All you have to do is ask him and see what happens. Shirley from Nebraska, does Satan come in the fifth but not appear to the world until the sixth when he is in Jerusalem? Or do the fallen angels come in the fifth and just lead by his influence? No, it all happens. He and his angels are cast out at the same time, okay? Now, his evil spirit is here on earth in the fifth, the fourth, the third, the second, and the first. His evil spirit is here. But de facto, he is not here until the sixth, okay? The fifth is a time of teaching and sealing in our foreheads. Again, that doesn't take away from the fact that his evil spirit is here. In God's plan, for every negative, there is a positive. And the positive is the Holy Spirit. The negative is his evil spirit. Why? Because we're supposed to know the difference. We're supposed to be able to discern them by reading the letter he has sent to us called the Word of God. And when you understand the difference, then you yourself are supposed to make that decision and make that stand, all right? Russell from Georgia. Pastor Murray, in Luke chapter 16, verses 19 through 31, is it a parable or de facto? It's a parable. It's a parable about two actual men that had walked the earth and were here on the earth, Lazarus and the rich man, so that you know what's going on in paradise. And I'm out of time, and we'll pick this up again here tomorrow. This great book of Matthew, I hope you've enjoyed it. You know, you want to stay in the Word. I love you, but most of all, God loves you for staying in that Word. It makes his day. because it's the letter he sent to you to help you be strong. We are brought to you by your tithes and offerings if and only if we have helped you. Help us keep coming to you. Once you do that, you bless God. He will always bless you. But you know what's most important? It's this. You stay in his word. Every day in his word is a good day, even with trouble. You know why? Because Jesus, Yeshua, he is the living word.
1: 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Thank you for watching today's program, and God bless you.

This has been a long time I've been promising a children's book. This is a book that will help a parent teach their child exactly what God's Word states. Now, this was done by a very good friend and student of this chapel. We have given it, if you would, a binder whereby if there is a page that you feel is too far advanced for your children, then by all means you should remove that particular page. It is done in a material that is even washable, and it takes you step by step into instructing a child what does God's Word say. And I think you will find it extremely helpful. It is item number 4414.

0: Welcome to the Shepherd's Chapel Network Family Bible Study Hour with Pastor Arnold Murray. Wisdom is understanding God's Word. Pastor Murray's unique teaching approach brings God's Word alive with meaning as he takes you on a chapter-by-chapter, verse-by-verse study of God's letter to you, the Bible. And now here is Pastor Arnold Murray.
1: Good day to you. God bless you. Say welcome to the Shepherd's Chapel. Welcome to this family Bible study hour back in our Father's Word, the book of Matthew, chapter 13, probably one of the most important chapters in God's Word, letting you know a set of parables. And what was the subject of those parables? What's the kingdom of heaven like? What does it take to get there? Who is your enemy? And how do you handle him? It's all given there, but it's given in parables. Some have eyes to see and some don't. Some have ears to hear, some don't. But when you, as a matter of fact, it's said in the fourth chapter of Mark, if you don't understand this set of parables, you won't understand any of them to the depth that they go. This particular parable took us all the way, this set of parables took us all the way back into the first earth age, whereby it would read in verse 35, these things were kept secret from the foundation of the world, meaning the catabol, the overthrow when Satan rebelled. And when Satan rebelled, he was the same one that planted the wicked seed in the garden, which is this earth. And therefore we have the Kenites. Out of Christ's own mouth, in the 38th verse and the 39th verse, he lets you know who planted that wicked seed. We still have them with us. That's your enemy. That is where the enemy, I should say, rests. And sometimes man can be his own worst enemy if he doesn't adhere to God's word. So that's all up to you. God gave each of us the choice and the free of either free will, or if you be one of God's elect, no more need be said about it. You have a destiny. So with that having been said, chapter 13, verse 51, let's pick it up there, a word of wisdom from our Father, and it reads, Jesus said unto them, Have you understood all these things? Are your eyes open? Are your ears open? Can you hear? Can you see? They say unto him, Yea, Lord, yes, we've got it. We understand. And that's as it should be with God's elect. Why? Because they're the ones that bring it forward and teach it. Verse 52, Then said he unto them, Therefore, every scribe which is instructed unto the kingdom of heaven, and that's what those all that group of parables is about, the kingdom of heaven, is like unto a man that is an householder, which bringeth forth out of his treasures things new and things old. In other words, the old is the fact that these were hidden before in the first earth age. Some of them were. And it brings you on out both the old and the new, the Old Testament, the New Testament, but even going far past the Old Testament into the world it was. And a scribe, of course, is a teacher. And that's as it should be, a disciple, the students that he was training to be able to share this word, this truth with the world. Verse 53. And it came to pass that when Jesus had finished these parables, he departed thence. He left. 54. And when he was come into his own country, he taught them in their synagogue. He didn't hide. It was right in their church downtown. Insomuch that they were astonished and said, Whence hath this man this wisdom and these mighty works? How can he do this? He's healing people. He's casting out demons. He has authority. And after all, remember, he grew up here. 55. Is not this the carpenter's son? Question. And of course, it wasn't. It's the son of the living God. Is not his mother called Mary? A good woman. You bet. And his brethren James and Joseph and Simon and Judas, he grew up right here. We know him. Where did he get all this from? verse 56, and his sisters, and are they not all with us? I mean, we've seen them every day. They're just like we are, common. Whence then hath this man all these things, all this wisdom, all this ability to cast out demons, to heal the sick? How can that possibly be? Verse 50, what does that show lack of? Faith. And without faith, your works are dead. Okay. That is to say, you have no results. Verse 57, and they were offended in him, but Jesus said unto them, a prophet is not without honor, save in his own country and in his own house. In other words, a prophet is not going to be respected by those that, because they don't have any faith. This word offended is stupendous. It means to, a little bit on the sottish side. Okay, they're offended and they're in a stupor, which means they don't have any faith. And without faith, again, I will say it, you might as well stop. God is not going to hear. Okay, verse 58. And he did not many mighty works there because of their unbelief. And there you have the answer. Where there is unbelief, God's not going to touch it. This is why a lot of people, when they pray, they kind of say, well, I know he's probably not going to hear me, but I'm going to pray anyway. You're wasting your time. You declared your unbelief before you even started. So you're wasting your time, but you're sure not going to waste God's time, because he won't have anything to do with you. Unbelief is a terrible thing. It is, well, let's say it like it is. It's an insult to the living God. It's an insult to the creator of all things. This beautiful, wonderful earth was created by him, and you don't believe upon him? He that put the borders where the ocean can only go so far, whereby you have a safe habitation, and you don't believe in him? When you look out at night and see the stars as they go from throughout the universe, he put all that in motion, and you don't believe in him? Then you are in a heap of hurt. So that's why your prayers aren't answered. He's not going to mess with you, because it's an insult to have unbelief or to say, I don't know if he'll hear me or not. He'll hear you, but he will only answer if you love him and have faith to what is good for you. Why? Because he only wants good things for you. So unbelief is a terrible thing, but what a beautiful set of parables to open your eyes and your ears, whereby you can understand the rest of God's word. Why? How can you understand it? Well, he told you about the serpent seed there in verse 38 and 9, whereby you become aware. And then when it's mentioned in the rest of the word, you can absorb it. And so it is with those parables. They're beautiful, they're wonderful, and it's a chapter that gives you strength and lets you know God wants you to believe. Chapter 14, verse 1. At that time, Herod, hero like his father is what that word means, the tetrarch, which is mean the fourth, it controls the fourth of the kingdom, heard of the fame of Jesus. He heard about it. Verse 2, and he said unto his servants, this is John the Baptist. He is risen from the dead. And therefore mighty works do show forth themselves in him. And of course, Herod, he had always liked John the Baptist. So though he had to pass the order because of his own weaknesses to have him beheaded, but he knew John was a man of God. And this documents it, of course. Verse 3, for Herod had laid hold on John and bound him and put him in prison for Herodias' sake, his brother Philip's wife. In other words, Herod had taken Herodias, his brother's wife, and that was against the law. And John nailed him with it. So naturally, Herodias, she hated John. Verse 4. For John said unto him, to Herod, it is not lawful for thee to have her. Verse 5. And when he would have put him to death, he feared the multitude because they counted him as a prophet. They knew he was. He was baptizing and he was healing. Of course, in the name of the Lord Jesus Christ, in the name of our Father. Verse 6. But when Herod's birthday was kept, the daughter of Herodias danced before them and pleased Herod. This was Salome, where she danced. I mean, she was a beauty. And Herod, he's having a birthday party, and he's got a lot of his friends there, and they're drunk, quite frankly. But he's the king. And when the king speaks, it's unchangeable. Verse 7. Whereupon he promised with an oath to give her whatsoever she would ask. And that was his weakness for little Salome. Verse 8. And she, being before instructed by her mother, said, give me here John Baptist's head in a charger. I want his head in a basket. Verse 9, and the king was sorry. He felt real bad. Nevertheless, for the oath's sake, the king's oath, and them which sat with him at meat, his good buddies, he commanded it to be given her. In other words, he gave his pride, and common sense would tell him better, but be that as it may. Verse 10. And he sent and he beheaded John in the prison. 11, and his head was brought in a charger and given to the damsel, and she brought it to her mother. Happy birthday, mama. You know, isn't that awesome, that what some people would wish for? Verse 12, let me say real quickly, she may have felt good about that now, but when she passed on, went to be with the Father on the wrong side of paradise, she'll have her trial, and it won't be pretty. Verse 12, and his disciples came, that's John's disciples now, and took up the body and buried it, and went and told Jesus. They buried him and had approached Christ. Verse 13, and when Jesus heard of it, he departed thence. This was his cousin. Departed thence by ship into a desert place. And when the people had heard thereof, they followed him on foot out of the city. And so it was. Naturally, it was not a happy time. But then God's word is always fulfilled, and things happen as they will, and prices are paid. And Herodias will get her price paid, quite frankly. 14, and Jesus went forth, and he saw a great multitude, and was moved with compassion toward them, and he healed their sick. He always had this compassion. Why? He was sent as Savior. And a Savior, naturally, is in the business of saving people, both mentally, spiritually, and physically, to let it know God cares. And he was Emmanuel, that is to say, God with us. Verse 15, and when it was evening, his disciples, when evening means it's the sun is set, okay? And his disciples came to him saying, this is a desert place and the time is now past. Send the multitude away that they may go into the village and buy themselves victuals. And in other words, here we go, it's beginning to get a little late. Verse 16, and Jesus said unto them, they need not depart. Give you them to eat. I mean, here they are out in a desert place, and It's after 3 p.m. on end of the evening. Verse 17, and they say unto him, we have here but 5 loaves and 2 fishes. And naturally, look at it numerically. 5 means grace. And Christ is the bread of life. It's the only bread, spiritually speaking, you will ever need. And the 2 fish, the Father and the Son, that's all you'll ever need. The Father, and then this in that dispensation, and dimension rather, and Christ in this dimension, whereby he could teach and walk among us. The Word became flesh and walked among us. And naturally, fish, the word fish, when it, in a cipher in the Greek language, means the Lord Jesus Christ, Savior of Israel. When we do documentaries out in the desert places and you see Baal signs, if you climb a little higher, you will always see a fish or some Christian symbol, where Christians have been there in ancient times and placed Christ's mark even above that is below. So that's all they had, 5 loaves and 2 fishes. 2 fish, that is to say. Verse 18, he said, bring them hither to me. 19, and he commanded the multitude to sit down on the grass, and he took the 5 loaves and the 2 fish, and looking up to heaven, he blessed and brake and gave the loaves to the disciples and the disciples to the multitude. In another place, it would say that Christ had this multitude sit down by 50s. Always orderly, keeping everything in line, nothing out of order. Now let me ask you a question. Did Christ feed the multitude? The answer is no. Then who did feed the multitude? The disciples. That's their purpose, is to feed the multitude. And that's what's symbolic here. It is a type, if you would, of God feeding manna in the wilderness. God can feed bread to whomever he so chooses. It's no problem for him. And he will always feed you. But what he feeds you with, being the hidden manna, which is truth, is the most wholesome, healing, filling food you can ever partake of, is the spiritual food of life, that he gives us. So always done in order, but blessed by the living God, and then given to the disciples to pass that bread out in an orderly fashion. But what did he do looking up to heaven? He asked blessings on it. Always, whatever meal you partake of in your own home especially, take a moment before as a family, gather together and ask God's blessings upon that food and thank him for the day or whatever you have to be thankful for. Talk to him a moment and ask his blessings and partake. It's always it's a very good thing that a family should do. Verse 20, and they did all eat, not just part, all of them, and were filled. And they took up of the fragments that remained 12 basketfuls. What possibly could that mean? That means there is enough of our Father and the spiritual food to feed everyone. It's plentiful when one will receive it. Enough that there is even still, he's feeding a multitude here, 12 baskets. 12 is always symbolic of Israel. There's still enough left over for the children. No problem. Now, at the same time, when we get to the 16th chapter, you're going to find these fragments are very important, because anytime you have a large gathering, you will have some of the wicked seed there in one form or the other. And they can never gather a crowd, so they're going to go where somebody that is blessed can gather a crowd. and they're going to try to plant their little seeds. So what it means is these fragments, always be careful of the doctrine that you pick up and hear at large meetings that you know are not particularly spiritual led. That's the meaning of this. We'll take this all the way home when we get to the 16th chapter. Continuing then with the next verse, please. Verse 21. And they that had eaten were about 5,000 men, beside women and children. 5,000 men, say only half of them were married, and then had multiple children, say two, even just two. That's an awesome crowd. Quite a multitude followed him out to be fed, to be healed, and to be cleansed. We're talking about a lot of people, but it still falls back to the same thing. God's love and God's truth is sufficient for everyone, whomsoever will. There's no holding back, and there's nothing to be jealous over or to covet. Some little part that you might think is, there's plenty for everybody. But what you want to be careful for is not that you might maintain more than your part, but of false teachings, false doctrine. That's what you want to be careful of from the multitude. Because why? Chapter 13, verse 37, 38, and 39, they're going to be there. And you can count on it. That's why you must understand that parable, or you don't understand any of Christ's parables. Verse 22, and straightway, or immediately, Jesus constrained his disciples to get into a ship and to go before him unto the other side, while he sent the multitude away. And so it was. What did he do here? He took care of his disciples. He does until this day. He's the head shepherd. And the head shepherd always, takes care of his sheep. Why? They're valuable to him. They're precious. Verse 23. And when he had sent the multitudes away, he went up into a mountain apart to pray, and when the evening was come, he was there alone. Now we're for sure after sunset, okay? There's a reason I want to emphasize that. Verse 24, but the ship was now in the midst of the sea, tossed with waves, for the wind was contrary. It's important that you know the sun was not shining. Verse 25, and in the fourth watch, that's from 3 a.m. until 6 a.m. Sun's still not up. Okay. You're in the early morning, breaking dawn. In the fourth watch of the night, not the day, of the night, Jesus went unto them walking on the sea. Now, the reason I'm stressing the time is important, because many so-called higher critics will say, well, you know, in that part of the country, there's a lot of mirages. Now, I've been all the way around the world a couple of times, been in the deserts. I've seen mirages, but they're always in the daytime, okay? It's the sun being the reason thereof. Looks like water everywhere, but it's not water, it's a mirage. And these higher critics will say, well, certainly that's what it was. He was really walking on the sand, and it looked like he was walking on the water. So you see, that's why you must always beware of higher critics. They make their living, they would not claim this, but it's what they do, tearing up God's word, or taking the real miracle or the presence of God out of it and instilling themselves. Okay, so interesting that you know he was walking on the water. And certainly this was no problem for him. Here he worked miracles everywhere. He could control the storm. And certainly he could do whatever he so chose to do. If you bring dimensions into this, you'll have a little better time with it. Verse 26, and when the disciples saw him walking on the sea, they were troubled, saying, it is a spirit, and it's a phantom is what they're saying. And they cried out for fear. And certainly, who had ever seen a man walk on? They did not recognize him as Christ. And there's a man walking on the water. Verse 27, but straightway Jesus spake unto them, saying, be of good cheer. It is I. Be not afraid. Now, as long as you have Christ with you, you don't have to be afraid of anything. A coward dies 1,000 deaths. A brave man only dies once. So when you're in his service, beware. Verse 28, and Peter answered him and said, Lord, if it's really you, bid me come unto thee on the water. I want to do that too. Verse 29, and he said, come. And when Peter was come down out of the ship, he walked on the water to go to Jesus. Okay. Don't read over that. He, that is to say Peter, in a flesh body, he walked on the water toward Christ. Verse 30, but when he saw the wind boisterous, it was strong, he was afraid. And beginning to sink, he cried, saying, Lord, save me. Now, there's a great lesson in that you don't ever, ever, ever want to forget. How was Peter doing when he first got out of the boat? He was fine. What did he have his eyes on? Christ. And he was walking straight ahead, right to Christ. But when he took his eyes off Christ and looked at the storm, he was going down. And in your life today, you take your eyes off Christ, your spiritual eyes, and begin to look at the storm of the people in this world and the accusations that they make and the newscast that they might make is bad, bad, bad, bad, bad. Don't take your eyes off Christ. He has already told you in his word what God's plan is and how that these things would be, and assuring you, you don't have to worry about it. He'll take care of you. So the lesson is, don't ever, ever, ever take your eyes off Christ, your spiritual eyes. You keep them on him, on his word. He is the living word. Absorb it. Believe it. Do not be saturated with unbelief and be a failure. Okay. But believe and know the word's true. And keep informed. Well, how do I do that? Through his word. It's that simple. And he will never let you down. I have some pretty hard sailing. Yep, he knows you're tough. He knows he can count on you because he even chose you in the first earth age and you were cutting it then. You never bowed to Satan and he knows it and he knows you'll do it, that you can do it again. Therefore, he'll ride with you. So why would you doubt that? Therefore, you always want to have him with you and don't ever, ever take your eyes off of him and look at the storm that Satan would like for you to picture. That it's all around you instead of keeping your eye on Almighty God. How precious it is. So next verse, please. Verse 31. And immediately Jesus stretched forth his hand and he caught him and he said unto him, O thou of little faith, wherefore didst thou doubt? Why did you do that? You had it made. You were spiritually coming to me. You begin to doubt and down you go. My friends, when you study God's word, you want to always remember this little parable. It actually happened. And at Peter's expense, we see what happens when you doubt and take your eyes off of Christ and his plan. It's going to happen the way it's written. It always has. It always will. So why would one doubt? There's no reason for doubt, no excuse for it. He's still on the throne, and he's still all-powerful. He that created all things, I assure you, controls it. Now, he allows that wicked seed to try to override, but then he sent this word to forewarn you of them and what they would try to do to you, and you let them get away with it. That's your fault. You're going to sink, okay? But when you know he is with you and that every hair on your head is numbered as far as he's concerned, he's going to look out for you. Sure, there'll be some tough times come along, but he knows you can cut it. Why? Because you love him. And you know you can trust him. You don't have to doubt that he will see you through. And in understanding his word, you gain common sense and wisdom, spiritually speaking, that intuitively forewarns you in many things and blesses you. That's a good place to be, is to be in your Father's Word. Don't ever, ever take your eyes off the living Word, that is to say, our Savior, the rock that you'd better be standing.

0: On, if you don't want to sink, if you don't want to be confused, stay with him. Confusion is Babel. You don't want to go into Babylon. You don't have to. You can stay in truth and peace with your Father's love. Verse 32 to continue. And when they were come into the ship, the wind ceased just immediately. Verse 33, then they that were in the ship came and worshipped him, saying, of a truth, thou art the Son of God. He could control the weather. And how precious it was that they worshipped him and accepted that truth. Don't ever, ever take your eyes off Christ and know he is the bread of life. And there's enough bread for everybody. And what is your portion? You're supposed, he'll give it to you, but you're supposed to feed it out. That is to say, plant seeds when it's practical and wise. Do it his way, and you don't have to ever be afraid. That's a wonderful gift that God gives you for accepting and believing upon him and having faith to walk in his word. All right, bless your hearts. Don't miss the next lecture. You listen a moment, won't you please?
1: 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There is no need for you to be deceived. 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
0: And there we are back again. Let's have the 800 number, please. 1-800-643-4645. That number is good from Puerto Rico, throughout the U.S., Alaska, Hawaii, all over Canada. If the Spirit moves, you got a question, share it. Please never, never ask a question about a particular reverend or denomination or organization. We won't go there. We don't judge people. We have a judge. It's our Father. We teach... hopefully giving you spiritual discernment of what you should listen to and what you should not. You should always put God's word first and absorb it, learn how to study it for yourself, whereby man cannot deceive you, this man or any other man. You do that by getting into his word. Those of you that listen by shortwave around the world, it's always a pleasure hearing from you. And your announcer at the end of the hour, we'll give you our mailing address. Always a pleasure. Now, got a prayer request? You do not need that number. You don't need an address. Why? God knows what you're thinking right now. He does. Why? Well, you're his child. He made you unique. Your DNA is different than anyone else's. There's nobody like you. That's why he created you, because he loves you. But he does want that love returned to him. And he created all things for his pleasure. Last verse of chapter 4 of the great book of Revelation. And if you don't pleasure him, then it brings hard times on you. You can rest assured. So with that thought, let us approach his throne. Heavenly Father, we thank you, Father, for the living word. And we thank you for being with us. And we ask that you lead, guide, direct, Father. Touch in Yeshua's precious name. Thank you, Father. Amen. And question time. We're going to go with Suzette from Alabama. Al and Suzette from Alabama. We enjoy listening to your... Thank you. Appreciate that. And likes the letters and questions. Thank you. I would like to know more about the 10 tribes and where that were taken by the Assyrians to European countries.

0: And can anyone be saved after that? Where can I study this in the Bible? Well, to say no one could be saved would be an error. Because why? Well, our purpose, as we will find when we get to the 24th chapter of Matthew, you could read it the same in the 13th chapter of Mark, is to be delivered up before him. And it says in Luke 21, what we speak, it's not us, but the Holy Spirit speaking through us, that even the gainsayers are convinced by what you say. So there will be many that will come out of confusion. Because you see, a lot of people have told people what's going to happen, that the false Christ is coming first, there's not going to be any rapture, and they're saying, oh, no. And then when they see you delivered up and the Holy Spirit speaking through you, they're going to know they heard a prophecy when you spoke. And they're going to come out and they're going to be saved. And as a matter of fact, we read in concerning many of the 144,000, a lot of them come out when they hear the 7,000 delivered up. Those numerical numbers simply mean spiritual completeness. Terry from North Carolina. Pastor Murray, study with you daily. Thank you. People who believe in the rapture and are alive when the Antichrist comes or appears and continue to be fooled and accept or receive his mark, are they hell-bound or do they have a chance? Well, you want to remember Romans 11. God sent the spirit of stupor upon some that they can't see the truth. So he's not going to send them to hell for bowing a knee when they did it in ignorance or in a stupor placed there by God. Why? Because the millennium is coming. The millennium is a time of teaching. And there will be salvation all the way up to the end of the millennium. And it's not a second chance. Because of what's being taught in this world today, a lot of people don't have a chance. Because they're going to accept the false Messiah thinking he's come to rapture them away. They have no other truths. They've been told, do not study God's word. You don't have to. You're going to be gone. And unfortunately, that's not true. Revelation 14, 9 through 11, people who passed away that have not been saved, there will be salvation. That's why there are priests with Christ for 1,000 years, even in the millennium. God, common sense, listen to it a moment. When, like in Matthew 24 and Mark 13, when God causes his elect to be delivered up so Christ can speak through them, you think that's not going to, it said, so that my testimony can be heard. Do you think that's a waste of time? No, it saves people. Wilmetta from Illinois. I have a question, maybe it is silly, I hope not, but is the Ark of the Covenant and the mercy seat one and the same? That's not at all a silly question. The answer is no, the mercy seat is separate. It's over the Ark of the Covenant, but it is separate. Barbara from Colorado, question, could you please expound on the two witnesses as noted in Revelation 19:20? Are they the beast and the false prophet? Will Satan provide his own two counterfeit witnesses to confuse and deceive us into believing they are God's two witnesses? Will they also be present during the entire 3.5 years? The beast and the false prophet in Revelation 19:20 are the role Satan plays. In other words, it is the power he is allowed to exercise in this dispensation of time. What Revelation 19 lets you know is that for the millennium, those are going to be taken away. They're gone. He's not going to be able to use those in the 1,000-year reign. He can only come back as himself at the close of Revelation 20. But his office as Antichrist and as the false prophet and even the world political system, it's cast into the burning fire, meaning Christ is setting up a kingdom here on earth at that time, and there will not be allowed a false kingdom set up in one worldism after that. Ernest from California, thank you for having studied with us. 62 years old, I'm disabled. My question is, when Michael the archangel and his other angels kick Satan and his angels out of heaven, how will they come to earth? Will they have vehicles like the Ezekiel made out of amber, or will they just drop out of heaven so the whole world can see them? No, they have to have transportation, and they will have transportation, but it doesn't necessarily mean you will see them. One of those vehicles can be in a cloud and you will never see it, okay? So that's something we just wait and see, but there are some that can tell you they can appear without you seeing the vehicle. Jan from Arkansas, I thank my Father in heaven for you. Well, thank you. I need to know about the time of the locust. I know this is May through September. The time would be different in different parts of the world. Does this mean the time of the locust on the Mount of Olives? Well, it doesn't. You always watch Jerusalem. That is our barometer. But it's pretty well the same. It's always pretty well the same around the world. There's not that much difference. Days, but not weeks. Okay. This would be who? This would be... okay, we'll go along here. I currently am... Let's see. Okay, well, I'll just start up here. I have, for 50 years, not knowing the truth about the rapture. I always thought that it sounded too easy, but I have lost 3 husbands and 2 children to death in the world social services and educated system, and hung to it. I currently do not. I am not employed for 8 months. And will not apply for any government services, and do ask my husband occasionally to tithe, but he is elderly and believes in Jesus and his Savior, but feels if we tithe, we will be on the streets because we barely make it. My question is, time hard. The first is, if I am not employed, but want to reward you for opening my eyes and can only send a small amount each month, $20. Is it okay for me to order the rapture so I can explain? Of course it is. Your teaching, because now I have no church except yours and no Christian friends. Well, you know, don't ever feel bad if you're unemployed and you haven't worked. How you have zero pay, and 10% of zero is zero. Okay. So you don't ever get caught up in that, certainly anytime you do tithe, you tithe to be taught the Word of God, or because you are taught the Word of God. And certainly you would have every right to request that particular work. Bless you. John from South Dakota. In the end times or doomsday, if it is on or about the 21st of December 2012, would that mean the Antichrist will return 5 months before? Would that put Antichrist comes in August of 2012? In the now world, would our mother or father still be married, or will we just know them? Well, they'll be married to the Lord Jesus Christ. They'll take part in the great wedding. So, you know, no one knows. This is why you're a watchman. You always watch, all right? Always don't ever be caught asleep on watch. Christians don't do that, okay? So keep awake. No one knows exactly. We do know we're in the last generation because of the fig tree parable. Charlie from Illinois. My son Charlie and I get so much out of your sermons. We have you on in the afternoon. Okay, you've answered questions for us. Charlie asked if you would tell him about the first earth age and the creatures from, were from Virginia. Okay, well, you, naturally there were, God loves his animals, and they were in the first earth age, as you well know. We find the artifacts concerning them. He loved them then, and he loves them still yet to this time. And we know from Ezekiel 11, as well as other places, that he's going to love them in the eternity as well. They will be with us. And this would be Gene from West Virginia. I will keep this short because, okay, thank you. I have two questions, please. We are not flying any way, as you teach. Jesus will be here at the seventh trump, but will our resurrected bodies be able to ascend or descend as Jesus does or as angels do? Well, we are in a dimension and we can do whatever it is he tells us to do, okay? But we don't want to be away from him, that's for certain. What does woe to the shepherds mean in Ezekiel 34, Jeremiah 23, 1 Corinthians 9, 16? It means be careful. Because as you know, judgment starts at the pulpit. God has promised that. He and his so-called preachers, and teachers, they will be judged first. That's where judgment begins. And one is responsible for what they have. If they have misled someone, then that's bad. But if you have taught truth, that's good. Judgment there means rewards. So judgment does begin at the, and he's saying, woe if you're teaching falsely, because it's going to fall on you. You're going to have a lot to answer for. It is real sad to think, I get no pleasure from people that teach you don't have to study God's word, you're going to fly away, and then they lead their whole flock into accepting the false Messiah, thinking it is Christ, to rapture them away. Do you understand what that would, the guilt that would be for that? Then you can understand why there will be gnashing of teeth and people praying for mountains to fall on them in Revelation chapter 9. Woe to the shepherds is correct. It's a bitter pill to mislead God's children. Robin from California. Concerning that mass murder in Colorado, where in the Bible does it say we should not premeditate murder? And if someone does, where does it say they should be sent to God for judgment? Deuteronomy 19, it's one of the places. If somebody premeditates, he says, I want them executed and I want them sent up to me, and you're not to feel guilty or any bleeding hearts. But others will see, and these things will cease happening among you. It also states it in Numbers 35. Lakila from Montana. Are the two witnesses on earth now? No, the two witnesses are not on earth now, and they will not be until God is ready to send them. We'll be talking a little more about that in the near future in this book of Matthew. They come, when you figure that the Antichrist has 5 months, we know that prior to that, all of his prophecies are given in months. That's moons. That's only a 28 and a half, say, day period. But the two witnesses, their prophecies are given in days, like 1,260 days. So naturally that's on a 30-day system rather than 28. So they have a few extra days when God does send them. Charles from Nevada, has Satan been cast out of heaven yet? Absolutely not. Just everybody ride easy and be at rest. Just open your eyes and read the word and understand how it does go down. But note, it hasn't happened yet, okay? No way has it happened yet. We're in the fifth trump, and at the sixth trump, he will appear. JD from Arizona. JD, you're doing a fantastic job comforting the vets that you have there. When it clouds up on you a little bit, I recommend that you read 1 Corinthians 10:13. I'll say it again, 1 Corinthians 10:13. And that old Korean war vet you got there, that's there before you were born even, he's lost his ability to speak. Say one line for me, and I'm sure he will smile, and you will, and he will acknowledge it. Tell him to keep warm. He'll understand what I'm saying to you. And anyway, God bless you for helping the vets, being one yourself. Betty from Alabama, where in the Bible does it talk about the third heaven? The third heaven is mentioned more than one place. It's mentioned mainly, you will find it in 2 Peter chapter 3. For there are the first earth age, the second earth age, and the third earth age. All three of them are given, as well as the third heaven age, the second, and the first. All given in order there. There's not going to be three heavens, as some people think, or three earths. There's only one heaven, but there are three different ages. That's segments of time. That's how a student of God's word can keep things separated and in order, is by those earth ages. And so it is. Paul even says in 2 Corinthians that he was taken to the third heaven, meaning he was taken spiritually to the eternity so he could see what it was like. John from Missouri, are we supposed to take communion three times a year? And if so, what dates? Well, it would be Passover, and then at 50 days later at Pentecost, which means 50, and then at the Feast of Tabernacles. But you can take communion whenever you need it. If you're ill or whatever the case may be, if you just feel you need, you can take it. You can minister it yourself or whatever. Linda from Michigan, your network has brought me much more of God's word than many years, I think. Your down-to-earth way of teaching, I wish I had discovered your program earlier. Linda from Michigan, P.S. Are you and Pastor Dennis related in any way? We are related. We are father and son. I know you're probably thinking he's the father and I'm the son, but it's the other way around. I'm the father and he's the son. Joe from North Carolina, you had stated that Satan is bound in heaven under the authority of Michael, under God's command. Where can I find this in the Bible? Thank you for your ministry. You are very welcome. You will find it in Revelation chapter 12, verse 6 and 7. Okay. Nancy from Florida. Pastor Murray, my mother and I have been ill for several years now. We have been following faithfully in the Lord, yet we have a sister in Christ who says that we are not healed because we are not following the Lord. Well, ask her, what about Paul? You know, Paul, when he was, I mentioned he was taken to the third heaven, and then he said, Lord, I've got this thorn in my side. I'd like to get that removed. And Lord, you just wear with it. Because he had been to the third heaven and he needed something to keep his feet on the ground. So God wouldn't heal him. This is a polluted world. And don't you listen to that, sister. You just keep loving the Father. I'm out of time. Hey, I love you all because you enjoy studying our Father's word chapter by chapter, verse by verse. But most of all, God loves you for it. It makes his day. And when you, and I'm talking to you, when you make his day, boy, is he going to make yours. You can count on it. We are brought to you by your tithes and offerings. If we have helped you, you help us keep coming to you. Once you do that, bless God. He will always bless you. Most important, though, you listen to me. You listen good now. You stay in his word. Every day in his word is a good day, even with trouble. Do you know why? Because Jesus, Yeshua, he is the living word.
1: 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Once again, that's Shepherd's Chapel, Post Office Box 416, Gravette, Arkansas 72736. 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Thank you for watching today's program, and God bless you.

The Book of Ezekiel. What a fantastic study, this Book of Ezekiel. The Book of Ezekiel that covers, if you would, those vehicles, those circular discs. In the Hebrew, it states very clearly that that whirlwind with the color amber traced back to the Hebrew, highly polished bronze. What an exciting thing that God's Word informs us on all things. Ezekiel, one of my favorite prophets of the Bible, probably more written, not probably, but absolutely more written on what will happen in the millennium age than even the book of Revelation. Ezekiel guiding you through it, what God will expect at the final battle, Armageddon and Haman Gog, recorded in this great prophecy. I know you're going to enjoy it, the book of Ezekiel.

0: God's war is our war. Why? He's our Father. And when did his war begin? With Satan, even in the first earth age. It's not a new thing. That conflict is going even to this day. And the deeper and we go into time and the nearer we go to the end of this particular dispensation, then we see a speed up in prophecy as prophecies begin to come to pass almost yearly. I can remember when maybe we had one prophecy come to pass every 10 years. And that seemed like a long time, but today it's... And then you can better understand why God himself said it'll be like labor pains. They get closer and closer and closer, and so they are. But it's, I suppose what I want us to concentrate on is that when God is on your side, you're always going to win. There's no ifs, ands, or buts. When it's all over and it's all said and done, you're going to be way ahead of the pack, all right? Just stick with him. Concentrate on his word. Observe what it is he would have us do. And, well, how should, when there are so many religions in the world, stick to the word of God? Don't play around with traditions and Johnny-come-latelys. I know that may offend some, but so be it. You know, we have one God, Yahweh Almighty, the creator of all mankind, including some people's so-called gods. And he is our Father. So don't insult him by turning away to traditions of men or religions created by men. Well, how can you be sure? Well, go to the Word of God. Go to the ancient manuscripts. Who was here first? Well, Johnny come along in 1000 B.C. Well, everything was already created then, basically. Well, why would you want to listen to somebody like that? Well, because I'm a little bit stupid, baby. Okay, well, be that as it may. Our Father is in control. Stick with him. We have the victory. You have nothing to fear. And other than fear itself of not paying attention to your Father's word. The controversy started all the way back in Genesis 3:15, which we hit teaching once on television earlier this week, that when, between the serpent's seed and the seed of Almighty God, which would come here and pay the price as our Savior. He paid that price whereby when we fall short, and we do, on repentance we're forgiven and he will protect you. He will take care of you. So, let's go, if we may, then, to one of the minor prophets that have to do with this subject, Zechariah, there near the very end of the Old Testament. Zechariah, we're going to pick it up in chapter 9, and we're going to talk about both the first and the second advent, whereby we know and understand our Father's word that he knew before Christ even came the first time. Okay, just go to the next to the last book in the Old Testament and pick it up in chapter 9 and we're in business, all right? So, we're going to pick it up with verse 8. What I want you to concentrate on as we cover these scriptures is how much God takes care of his children. Okay, many of these scriptures we're going to cover today happen to have to do with this generation, with the peoples of this world today. Okay, so chapter 9, verse 8. There has been, as you will notice in verse 6, a certain person, a counterfeit, tried to set himself up as king, like spurious Messiah, in verse 6, so that you kind of get the chain of thought. We got somebody coming pretty soon that's doing a pretty good job of it. Right, verse 8 of chapter 9, and it reads, "And I will encamp," this is God speaking, "about mine house because of the army, because of him that passeth by, and because of him that returneth, and no oppressor shall pass through them any more, for now have I seen with mine eyes." There's not going to be anyone bother my people again. They're going to win every battle. Why? I'm right over them. I'm watching them. I'm encamped by them. I'm parked there. Okay? Many of you might wonder, well, certainly we have been lucky of late, like with Desert Storm, and like even with Korea and with Vietnam, that we broke the back of communism, that we keep winning, winning, winning, if you look at the truth. But like Desert Storm, and then there was Afghanistan, there were giants in those hills, and it was like a puff of air. Why did we win so easily? God encamps around us. It's that time. God takes care of those people that say, in God we trust. It makes a difference to him. And then we have people that would be cowards rather than remaining focused on what's happening and tremble because of some old boy that wears skirts over in the desert. You know, have you ever been in combat? Do you know what a guy dressed like that, how hard he would be to pick off if you were really in hand-to-hand combat, a guy wearing dresses? You know, they flatter in the breeze, makes an easy target, okay? There are no giants in this world any longer. God has already taken care of them. So don't let any of these would-be people build themselves up with some great giant reputation from the media when I guarantee you they can be had real easy. Well, why haven't they done it? Well, there are reasons, all right? We have problems when anyone in this great nation begins to let the world tell it how to do its business. Okay? That's trouble. And if you don't know what I'm talking about the United Nations. They don't tell us what to do. We didn't win World War II by listening to the United Nations. Number one, they didn't even exist. But they tried to replace the old outfit, Sons of Liberty or something, that took over, was after World War I, and they kind of run out of wind too. So we don't listen to anyone but God, and we crush that is evil when it must be, that infringes and comes on our, well, they're not bothering us. Oh, where were you September the 9th? Or the 9/11? Where were you? Where were you earlier than that a few years when they blew it off of the basement? Where were you when we lost two embassies and a lot of people? Where were you when the Cole and 18 good troops were murdered? And you think they're not bothering us? They hate us. Why? Because we support God. We support God's army. God's war is our war. Okay, verse 9. Rejoice greatly, O daughter of Zion. Shout, O daughter of Jerusalem. Behold, thy king cometh unto thee. He is just and having salvation, lowly, and riding upon an ass and upon a colt, the foal of an ass. That was Christ's first entry. That was the first advent when he came as Savior to bring salvation to you, where sinner that you are, that you can repent and have a fresh start in life, clean, wholesome, and blessed, because he paid that price. He's coming back again in the next verse at the second advent, and he's not coming back to be crucified. He's coming back, and he has a rod of iron, and he's going to use it. He's going to straighten things out. He's not coming back to be crucified, but to conquer. Second Advent, verse 10. And I will cut off the chariot from Ephraim. That's the larger of the 10 tribes, therefore always symbolizes the 10 tribes. And the horse from Jerusalem, and the battle bow shall be cut off, and he shall speak peace unto the heathen, and his dominion shall be from sea even to sea, and from the river, that means even the Euphrates, even to the ends of the earth, King of kings, Lord of all lords, and the only king there shall be at that time, except for the kings and queens of the ethnos. That's how the cookie crumbles. That's how it's going to be. When he comes back this time, he's not leaving us ever again. He's coming to stay, to set up his kingdom here on earth. And you're a part of that, maybe, if you claim to be, and if you believe him, and if his battle is your battle, you are a member. And he loves you very much. And God, listen to me, God always takes care of his own. I can't make it any plainer than that. I know from experience in life. I know from experience in war. I know from experience in combat. God takes care of his own. There are tragedies, yes. But ultimately and overall, all things work to the good for those that love the Lord. Don't you ever forget it. We have the victory. He is encamped around us. Verse 11. Also for thee who? Ephraim and Judah, which is to say Zion. All right. Also, by the blood of thy covenant, I have sent forth thy prisoners out of the pit wherein is no water. What water? The living water, truth. You've hung out in that old pit around people, which you never get any truth, but a bunch of traditions of men batted back and forth to where you can't advance. I've closed it, and I've brought my people out where they can see truth, where they can understand. Right is right and wrong is wrong. Well, what is right? Any time that someone tries to imprison or captivate a people, any time that someone tries to rule over and take the freedom away from God's children, they're an enemy. They're an enemy to God and the people. That's wrong. Well, then what's right? Freeing and liberating people that are held hostage, people that need to be free. And by free people who will not allow their freedoms to be trampled upon. No way. Because whatever the cost and whatever the trouble, those free people will destroy with God's help anything that comes against what is right. It isn't a complicated thing to determine right from wrong. Oppression is oppression, period, by any name or title. Verse 12. Turn ye to the stronghold. What is your stronghold? Better be your father, okay? Ye prisoners of hope, even today do I declare that I will render double unto thee. Do you know what double is? Double means the blessings of one that is a first fruit. You get a double portion, a double blessing. In other words, that makes you more effective in planting seeds. It makes you more effective in your daily life. You have an advantage. That's his promise, and he keeps it to those that claim it and will act upon it. Well, does that take bravery? No, just common sense. It's his promise. And if you believe his word, then it's written to you. And anytime a person wouldn't step forward and take a double blessing, something wrong with them. They're about a sandwich short of a picnic. Okay? Something wrong with the dude. All right? Verse 13. When I have bent Judah for me, filled the bow with Ephraim, that means when I've made a weapon out of my people, and raised up thy sons, O Zion, against thy sons, O Greece. May I read it from the manuscripts, Javon, so that you don't start hating Greece, the nation Greece of today. It has nothing to do with that. And made thee as the sword of a mighty man. In other words, my people to me are as the sword of a mighty man. Well, how could that possibly be? Well, it's real simple. It's very simple. What is the sword of the Lord? Well, let me see. There's Revelation chapter 1, verse 16 says very plainly that the sword of the Lord is a two-edged sword, and it comes from Christ's mouth, meaning it's his word. And we take that word, and I mean we cut with it. Some people don't like it. Who cares? Because it always cuts and lets the person heal over and be a much stronger and better person for it, because the word never hurt anyone. All it does is heals and straightens out, makes the way. It's his word. I thank God that he has blessed this ministry with such an awesome platform. It's really a miracle. It truly is. And don't worry, I know who to thank for it. It takes each and every one of us. And we get it done. Why? Because we believe. It's that simple. We believe his word. And his word is our sword. And we will not lay it down, nor will we put it in the sheath. We will utilize it. Verse 14. And the Lord shall be seen over them. That is so very important. Who's over them? Some general? No. The Lord, Yahweh, Almighty God, and his arrow shall go forth as the lightning. That's divine intervention. And the Lord God shall, what's he going to do? The Lord God shall, what's he going to do? Shall blow the trumpet, the last one even, and shall go with whirlwinds of the south. And we've got something to worry about. I would say rather those that come against us have something to worry about. A bunch, because we're going to win. We're going to take them. And it's not going to be a pretty sight on their end. But Almighty God, I don't know, are you in his army or not? Certainly you wouldn't be afraid if you were. You would be ready. You would be anxious, for we're in the time of the latter rain. And anyone should find it a privilege serving Almighty God. I hope you understand what I'm saying. That means spiritually to be with him. Verse 15, the Lord of hosts shall defend them, and they shall devour and subdue with sling stones, and they shall drink and make a noise as through wine, and they shall be filled like bowls and as the corners of the altar. What was at the corner of the altar? The horn, the strength, the power of the altar. What God is saying, they're going to be so happy and so thrilled that you're going to think they're full of wine. They're not. The wine of truth, the blood of Christ, where they protect us, where he leads us, where he guides us, to where we have victory after victory with no problem. We are in that day. Who was it again that led? Do you understand what a trumpet does? That sounds attack, retreat. Sounds taps, time of mourning. It's a signal. God gives the signals. And you have to be attuned to it when he leads and guides. Well, how can I discern right from wrong? Right from wrong. It's that simple. An intelligent person has no problem with that. Okay. You know, we have some spin doctors that are absolutely, I shouldn't say it, but to me they're sickening. Because they can take a truth and turn it upside down in front of people's eyes, and what really hurts me is a lot of our own people believe that garbage. You know? I mean, they're just drawn in by it. Why? They're minus something. They're minus the Word of God. they don't know what's going on, so they listen to man. And I guarantee you, if you listen to man, this man or any other man, without checking them out in the Word of God, you're in one big heap of trouble. Because your Father promises, He keeps His promises. Don't doubt Him. And so he does protect us, and He defends us. Verse 16. And the Lord their God shall save them in that day as the flock of His people, for they shall be as the stones of a crown. That's pretty important. Do you feel like you could be that uppity? Like, I mean, you know, really, to God, in God's love, I shouldn't use the word uppity probably, but that, hey, that's pretty high class there. We're traveling in high cotton there. But that's what He thinks about you, a stone in His crown. You know, when you do His work, that's how much He appreciates it. Lifted up as an ensign upon His hand. He's in charge. He's in control. From these stones, He has a people. From God's elect, He has people that He considers so very, very precious. He is their shepherd. He guards them. He watches over them. And then He changes them into a family and gives them a sword. And they're certainly not afraid to use it. I speak spiritually. Verse 16. And the Lord their God shall save them in that day as the flock. We got that. 17. And how great is His goodness, and how great is His beauty. Corn shall make the young men cheerful or flourish, and new wine the maids. He, you know, our Father controls everything, and our Father is in control. And when you are in good standing with Him, if you're not, you got something to fear, perhaps. But if you are in good standing with Him, you have nothing to fear. Well, what does it take to get in good standing? Repent. He loves you. And He is so very, I'll use the word thankful, for a family that He can trust and that will stick with Him through thick and thin. Because with us, it's all thin anyway. He sees to it. And we're going to continue right on into chapter 10, because the further the message goes, the more security that He promises, and even sometimes gives some instructions. Let's go with it. Chapter 10. Let me just insert briefly. You can take the 14th chapter of this book and teach the whole book of Revelation, basically. Where Christ's feet's going to touch on the Mount of Olives, and what's going to happen when they do. All right? So I want you to know that though you're in the Old Testament, you're in the time that you're living today. And what is prophecy? Prophecy is telling you beforehand that's about to come to pass. Chapter 10, verse 1. Ask ye of the Lord rain in the time of the latter rain, so the Lord shall make, not maybe, shall make bright clouds and give them showers of rain to everyone grass in the field. What did it say? Did it say just walk on out there and wait a while? It didn't say that. It said ask the Lord. I don't know, how often do you talk to Him? You get in a little bind and do you let Him know about it? Do you want to know what's happening in the world today? Well, yes, I find it very confusing. Well, ask Him. Ask Him. Do you know what the latter rain is? It's the truth that He rains down in prophecy to open your mind to the events, current events even, that are transpiring today. Well, why would He do that? You're part of His army. An army that's not informed is not worth much. So stay informed. Ask for the latter rain. Do you understand that's an agriculture term? And a lot of people are not really up on agriculture in this generation like they should be. Do you know what the early rain does? The early rain, when you put those little seeds in the ground, it sprouts them and gets them started to grow, and they just make beautiful plants. But if they don't get the latter rain, do you know what happens to them? They blast in the field. They dry up. They die. But the latter rain falls upon them and germinates the new seed that was, not germinates, but brings forth the new seed that is to be within them and matures them. So that's where you get your maturity, is from the latter rain, the rain concerning the latter days. So that's why it's so important to ask for it and to ask with understanding. Verse 2, for the idols have spoken vanity. Well, I didn't know idols could speak. Well, hang on a minute. And the diviners have seen a lie. Well, what are diviners? Well, people that think they're prophets and preachers that divine up spiritual things and religions, dream up new religions, and have told false dreams. They comfort in vain. Therefore, they went their way as a flock. They were troubled because there was no shepherd. There wasn't for them. But I guarantee you, you will never be without a shepherd. Your shepherd is the Lord Jesus Christ, and he always takes care of his sheep. But if you start messing around with the traditions of men and false teachings, you're going to end up without the shepherd. Why? He doesn't want you. They rush up to him in the latter time and they say, oh, Jesus, Jesus, hey, we've tossed out demons in your name. And he said, you get out of my sight. I never knew you. It's a very serious thing, my friend. Are you a child of his or not? A child of his follows him, follows his word, studies his word, and takes traditions of men and junks them. They're worthless. They are a waste of time. God's word, chapter by chapter and verse by verse, is your life. What do you mean, my life? Your eternal life. Without it, you don't have an eternal life. Verse 3. Mine anger was kindled against the shepherds, the fakes, and I punished the goats. And that's to say, I punished the leaders. For the Lord of hosts hath visited his flock, the house of Judah, and hath made them as his goodly horse in the battle. They're not sheep anymore. They happen to be horses. And we're talking about the true house of Judah here, all right? Verse 4, out of him came forth the corner. Out of him the nail, that's the tent peg to enlarge the tent, to hold it up, to keep it in place. Out of him the battle bow, out of him every oppressor together. That is to say, every governor or ruler. Why? Well, it was a king line. Okay, that's I think oppressor is a bad translation. It means leader. Verse 5. And they shall be as mighty men, which tread down their enemies in the mire of the street in the battle, and they shall fight. Why is that going to, why do they always win? Because the Lord is with them. And the riders on the horses shall be confounded. Anyone that comes against them is going to be confounded. We've got the victory. We don't have anything to fear. You mean we're not going to have any body bags? Oh, yes, we will. But let me tell you something. Every person most often that occupies a body bag knew the price they paid for bringing freedom, whereby our little ones don't have to worry about living in that quagmire. It's a price. Freedom is the most precious thing in the world. It's not cheap. But God still gives us that victory, and he makes it better and better. And less body bags and less body bags. I thank him for that. 6. I will strengthen the house of Judah and I will save the house of Joseph. That's all the natural seed of Israel, both houses. And I will bring them again to to place them, for I have mercy upon them. I love them. That's what mercy is love. I love them. And they shall be as though I had not cast them off, for I am the Lord their God and will hear them. That means more than hear. It means I will hear and answer them. Our Father doesn't mess around. When he makes a promise such as these, he keeps them. But what was it he told you back in verse 1 of this? Ask.
1: Well, I never get any blessings.
0: Because you haven't asked. Poor, shameful thing. Ask, and you shall receive. Verse 7. And they of Ephraim, this would represent the 10 tribes, so-called lost to some people. God didn't lose anything. Shall be like a mighty man, and their heart shall rejoice as though as through wine. Yea, their children shall see it and be glad. Their heart shall rejoice in the Lord. Umbilical cord to umbilical cord, generation to generation, even to this generation. I will hiss for them. God saying, I'm going to whistle for them and gather them, for I have redeemed them, and they shall increase as they have increased. They grow and they grow and they grow. Do you know why they control the tent pegs? That enlarges the family. You have to be able to move those pegs out to take in more family. That would be back from verse 9. And I will sow them among the people, and they shall remember me in far countries, and they shall live with their children and turn again. They will live with eternal life. The word goes to far countries. Up until this generation, the ocean, we could always feel if we fight the enemy on his own ground, the oceans

will protect our children. We won't have to worry about here at home. That changed. And it changed mightily. Now we do have to worry about home. But we don't have to worry all that much. Just have to use common sense and think. Don't be like somebody that just because someone says duct tape, they start putting it all over their house before anything even happens. That is so dumb. So very dumb. Think and take care of your family, okay? As Christians, we're supposed to be intelligent, all right? Know your enemy. That's important. Otherwise, you're shadow boxing. Know your enemy and how he operates, and then know what you have to worry about. Okay. Example: if we live over here in Gordon's Holler, I think you go down there about 5 miles, and finally you come to a hill, and right on top of it, there's a house, and there's two elderly people live there. I'm sure they got a lot to worry about the terrorists coming in the night. I guarantee you one thing, when two people live that far off the main road, I wouldn't advise the terrorists to show up there in the middle of the night. We know how to take care of our own, don't we? Thank God for that. Thank God for the frontiers of this great nation and what still is left over. You have your anti-gun people will say, it isn't true that the old families had guns. Well, every picture you ever see of sodbusters or anything else, Papa's got his long gun. Junior's got his hunting rifle. Mama's got her double barrel. You know, I mean, they're holding them right out there like, hey, we do business. We can take care of our own. They were proud of their weaponry because it was part of their livelihood. All right, so just throwing that in to say, you know, the people have always used common sense. Don't stop. Okay, think for yourself. I'm going to pick it up with verse 10. I will bring them again also out of the land of Egypt and gather them out of Assyria. The Assyrian took the 10 tribes of Ephraim, that represented by Ephraim, captive. And I will bring them into the land of Gilead and Lebanon, and place shall not be found for them. He's going to open it up. That's why we read in Revelation chapter 21 that every ocean and lake will be dried up, so it'll hold the people. Verse 11, and he shall pass through the sea with affliction. Speaking of Ephraim now, he's going to pass. Let me translate this and listen to it carefully as I read it. And he, Ephraim, shall pass through the sea of affliction. It won't hurt him. Why? God's with him. And shall smite the waves in the sea. He'll fight every foot of the way. And all the deeps of the river, being the Nile, Egypt involved, shall dry up, and the pride of Assyria shall be brought down, and the scepter of Egypt shall depart away. That's to say the rule. Well, why is that? That sounds strange, because God promised Egypt they would always be a base nation. Because the king has returned, and there's only one king of kings. Okay. Verse 12. And I will strengthen them in the Lord, and they shall walk up and down in his name, saith the Lord. If you walk up and down in the Lord's name, not some fake shepherd. Well, brother, you don't understand. I belong to the Church of Jesse James. You know, I never heard of that, did you? I was trying to pick a name, you know, that not the Lord's church, but Jesse James Church. We rob banks. You know, we rob your bank. Stay with the Lord's word, okay? There's only one church, and that's Jesus' church, all right? So his word, chapter by chapter and verse by verse. And we just study that word. That's why this chapel is called Shepherd's Chapel. It's his. We'll have people that'll call from way away and say, I

0: So don't you. You stay with him and you stay with the word, especially in these latter days when we seek that latter rain. I'm not going to quit there. I want to go on over to the 11th chapter here, and we're going to pick it up with verse 15, and we're going to kind of finish this up. You notice when I started in 9, I told you there was a guy trying to be the spurious Messiah in, what was it, verse 6, called a Mamzar there. Well, here we finally, he gets around to it, okay? Verse 15. And the Lord said unto me, take unto thee yet the instruments of a foolish shepherd. In other words, you watch out, there's one coming, and you might as well get set for it. It didn't mean you got to believe him. I'm in chapter 11, and I'm reading verse 15, okay? Verse 16. For lo, I will raise up a shepherd in the land, which shall not visit those that be cut off. He's not going to visit the sick. He's that idol shepherd. He's Antichrist, the son of perdition, the devil, anything you want to call him, playing Jesus, claiming to be Jesus. Neither shall seek the young one. He's not going to help him. He doesn't care. Nor heal that is broken, nor feed that standeth still. If they're so near starved to death that they can't even move, he's not going to feed them. He doesn't care. That's the Antichrist. The true Messiah heals, leads, guides, directs, saves. This one is a big zero, zippo. But he shall eat the flesh of the fat and tear their claws in pieces. He will deceive them to the destruction, which is one of his names. That's all he has in mind. It's coming, my friends, and God has an army to fight against this. And the sword we use is his word, the truth, to accomplish it. Woe to the idle shepherd, that fake, that leaveth the flock. The sword shall be upon his arm. Your arm is your strength. That means he's not going to have any strength. I'm going to cut it. And upon his right eye, that's right is always the power, his arm shall be clean dried up and his right eye shall be utterly darkened. He's not going to mount to nothing. Make sure that you're not deceived and that you follow, that you would follow that idle shepherd who is better described in chapter 9, verse 6. I think that's what I said. And I'll double check. Yep, that's it, Mamzar. Because that's what he is, okay? Now, have you ever heard somebody say, I've gone to the back of the book and I've read it and I know we win, so I'm not worried about it. Well, that's what we're going to do, okay, to close this. We're going to go to the back of the book, that is to say Revelation chapter 20. And not only are we going to win this battle that we're in now, but we're going to win the battle at the end of the millennium. And let it be written, it is written, and that's exactly as it shall be. And I'll guarantee you, you don't even have anything to worry about at that time. God's war is our war. We're part of the family. When our father's at war, we're at war. Okay, chapter 20, let's pick it up with verse 7. Let's pick it up with verse 7. We're in the millennium, okay? You get yourself zeroed in. And when the 1,000 years had expired, that means the millennium is over, Satan shall be loosed out of his prison. I'm going to turn him loose from that pit he's chained in back in verse 1. He's going to test the people to see how smart they are. And shall go out to deceive the nations which are in the four corners of the earth, quarters of the earth, Gog and Magog. That simply means, it doesn't mean literally those places geographically. It is a name used for those that do not believe God. Okay? To gather them together to battle, the number of whom is the sand of the sea. I have trouble with that because I cannot imagine how at the end of the millennium, when Christ himself has taught, that there could still be thousands that wouldn't believe. But that's what the word says, so I guess we have to accept it. I guess we know people, don't we? Verse 9. And they went up on the breadth of the earth and compassed the camp of the saints about, thousands of them, and the beloved city. And what happened? Here comes the war. And fire came down from God out of heaven and devoured them. That's how quick it's going to be. It just gets a little quicker, a little quicker, a little quicker on our enemies. Poor suckers. Boy, have they got it rough. There is no way that they can win fighting against Almighty God. God is a consuming fire. And the devil that deceived them was cast into the lake of fire and brimstone when he came as Antichrist, where the beast and the false prophet are, and shall be tormented day and night forever and ever. That means he's going to be in there forever and ever, but there's, guess what? The first verse of chapter 21 says all lakes are going to be covered over. They don't exist. They're blotted out forever and ever. When something is turned to ashes, it's forever and ever. Verse 11, and I saw a great white throne, and him that sat on it, from whose face the earth and the heaven fled away. That's the one present. And there was found no place for them. And he opens the books. You're in that book. You are. Your name's right there. And it's well written exactly where you stand and what you've done. And even your sins that you haven't repented for. If you've repented, guess what? They're blotted. They're gone. Don't exist. And you that are in his army, it's payday. Judgment day is payday. That's when you get paid. Instead of cursed or troubled or punished, it's blessings. It's not just for a little while. It's blessed forever and ever and ever. How precious that time is. God's war is our war. And our weapon is the Word of God. Don't ever forget that. And that weapon is so powerful, so dynamic. And I thank God that he has given us a platform that goes all the way around the world with that sword. Let us never back off from picking it up and charging. Why? Because God's war is our war. Heavenly Father, we thank you, Father, for the privilege of serving with you and for you. Father, bless each of these. Remember that double blessing. It's claimed, Father, and we ask for the knowledge and wisdom that you have promised. Now, in Jesus' precious name, amen. Amen.
1: Free introductory package. Say, this is something we would like to offer for a one-time gift to all the new folk that study with us. This introductory package gives you a monthly newsletter, which means each month you will receive a newsletter with a Bible study on it. Hey, raising funds? No way. We're not beggars. We're Bible teachers. That's what it consists of. A tape catalog that will give you all the topics that are covered. And the Mark of the Beast tape. What is this Mark of the Beast? Is it really on your forehead? No, Satan's considerably more intelligent than that. It's in your forehead, which is to say, in your mind. Have you been deceived? This is a free offer to you, one time to each new student. Say, find out what's really happening and what the story is on the Mark of the Beast.
0: And we cannot shed tears for them. Okay, Ken from Minnesota. You always say Satan is the only son of perdition. What about the Nephilim? Are they also condemned already? Well, you're not misquoting me. You're just not quoting the correct statement that I make. Satan is the only named entity. Okay? The Nephilim are not named individually. Satan, when it says son, that is singular. Son of perdition, that is one entity. And Satan is the only one named to fill that role. The Nephilim as a group, we know that they are sentenced to die after they do a certain thing, but they are not named. That's why I say he is the only one named. So Tammy from Mississippi, I have epilepsy and I worry a lot about being right with God. I think I told God to take my name out of the Book of Life. Will God understand my request if I pray? Will God disregard my request if I pray about it? No. Our Father knows when we are ill. And so just repent. Let him know you love him, dear. And you will be in good shape, all right? You have nothing. I'm sure you have already repented. And just let the Lord know you love him. I know that through medication, we've been able to help this condition a great deal. So get the help that you need. But know that in the spiritual body, you will be whole. Bernadine from Minnesota. Some people teach that when Jesus returns, he will sit on Great Britain's throne. Is it true? Well, the stone of scone, he will see that it gets returned. And that's, in my estimation, that's Jacob's pillar. The pillow that he laid on, a stone. And it has been carried with and by our people. We have a little book in our library that has to do with that. And it's history. Okay. Pastor Murray, I recently began rereading the book of Ezekiel and noticed that the letter S in Son of Man is capitalized in some places and in other places is a lower case. Is this symbolic of anything, for anything? I know if anyone can answer this question, you could. Thank you, a faithful watcher, Lisa. You're so welcome. Ezekiel is one of the prophets that God called Son of Man. Let's say it in Hebrew, Ben Adam, okay? Ben, son, and Adam, man, Son of Man. And when it refers to Ezekiel, it is lowercase. But when it refers to part of the Godhead, it is uppercase, okay? Frank from California. Can a man lose his salvation if he turns from God? Can we come back to God after years of not praying or anything? Well, you know, make a note of Ezekiel chapter 18, verse 4. All souls belong to God. God owns your soul. Why? You're his child. And have you ever heard of the prodigal son that left for a long period of time and came back and he killed the fatted calf for him? Well, many times he's very happy to see someone return. Your salvation is there. Why? Christ is the Savior and he doesn't mess up. But you can slip so far away from him, from non-repentance, that you can be in bad shape. So therefore, repent, love him, and welcome home. Welcome home. Maybelline from South Carolina. If a spouse won't allow you to worship God, is this grounds for divorce? Where is this written in the Bible? There is one thing, Maybelline, that you will never hear me do, and that's agree with someone that they should be divorced, okay? The scripture you're looking for, you will find in 1 Corinthians chapter 7, where it does give reason. Many times not being familiar with the situation, I can't advise you. I don't know what he's doing to prevent you or if you're exercising enough on your part. So think about it, pray about it, but that's the scripture you're looking for, 1 Corinthians chapter 7. Don from Florida. How do you feel about the books of the Apocrypha, and why aren't they included in our Bible and your teaching? Well, I teach from the Apocrypha at times. The second book of Daniel, which is called, I think the title of my tape on is the Fourth Beast, as well as Susanna. Have you heard about Susanna? That's another one. I teach the Apocrypha, the Masoret documents, that part of Esdras, which is simply saying Ezra in Greek rather than Hebrew, is there and legit, okay? Mike from Georgia, what scriptures can you recommend for demonic oppression? Luke chapter 10, verse 18. Luke 10, 18, Christ gave us power over all of our enemies, including Satan. So demonic oppression, you know, all it is an evil spirit. Just get it out of your house, anoint yourself, and order it out in the name of Jesus. You don't have to put up with stuff like that, and always keep Christ in your home. Luke 10, begin reading with about verse 18, and practice it. Exercise it with authority. Okay. Stan from Ohio. What does the verse about giving them a serpent for fish to eat or a stone for bread mean, and how do they apply today? Well, it means that our Father, what it is saying, it is it means that our Father loves us. And if we ask for bread, he's not going to give us a rock. He's very intelligent. He knows we're hungry and need bread. Okay. If we're hungry and ask for a fish, he's not going to give us a serpent. He's going to give us a fish. All right? And that's what it means, that God is kind and he knows what we have need of. Nikki from Tennessee, I'm 9 and a half years old. My father and I watch you all the time. Well, great. It's good to have you, both of you, with us. God bless you and SCN. My question is, in the book of Ezekiel, you mention about flying objects or whirlwinds. Could these be angels coming from heaven to earth? Well, they're called whirlwinds, Nikki, in the scripture, but they are whirling disc, meaning unidentified to man, but not to God, okay? They're vehicles. God's, as a matter of fact, in the first chapter of Ezekiel, God's throne was aboard one of those craft, okay? My other question is, what is your opinion on the strange markings and designs on crops in England? I think some people are having a lot of fun, you know, I really do. And, you know, people get a big kick out of it, apparently. It's amazing what they come up with. That is my opinion. Karen from North Carolina. I have had a cocaine and crack problem. I've been back for 14 years. I got clean. I've been bad maybe for 14 years. I just have BA, whatever that means, and I'm out of time. I've been clean for 5 months. I slipped on one day and asked for forgiveness. Will he forgive me? And should the Bible be able to help me with this addiction, or is it okay to go to Narcotics Anonymous? Well, it's okay if you go to Narcotics Anonymous. At the same time, all of God's word will help you. Ask his strength. You've done good for 5 months. Keep it up. Out of time, he love you a bunch. Stay in his word. Every day in it's a good day. You know why? Even with trouble. Because Jesus, Yeshua, our Savior, he is the living Word.
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Genesis 1:46, the first six chapters in God's Word. The world that was. Did you realize there was a world age before this one? Same old world, different age. The creation itself. When were the races created? You see, all the races were created separately, and you'll find that documented in these particular CDs. How and what was the sin in the garden? It will be discussed in this series also. This is a must for the serious Bible scholar, for if you do not understand how it was in the beginning, you certainly will never understand the end. I think you will find this series very rewarding and certainly will answer questions that no doubt you have always wondered about. Genesis 1:46. Hey, I know you're going to enjoy this series.

0: 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Wisdom is understanding God's Word. Pastor Murray's unique teaching approach brings God's Word alive with meaning as he takes you on a chapter-by-chapter, verse-by-verse study of God's letter to you, the Bible. And now, here is Pastor Dennis Murray.
1: Good day to you. God bless you. Welcome to Shepherd's Chapel. Welcome to this Family Bible Study Hour. Ready to get back into our Father's Word here at the chapel? We invite you to get your Bible and join us if you care to. We're going to pick it up today, Leviticus chapter 18, verse 7. And God preparing the children of Israel to move into the promised land. And this chapter 18 through approximately chapter 20, he's going to be telling the people of Israel, I don't want you doing the things that the Egyptians, where you just came out of bondage for 400 years, were doing. And I don't want you doing the things that the Canaanites were doing in the land that I've given you to inherit, the land of Canaan. And we've just been introduced in our last the lesson in the last verse to the laws of incest. And refreshing your memory, in verse 6 it says, none of you shall approach to any that is near of kin to him. In the Hebrew that means remainder of his flesh, meaning a relative, to uncover their nakedness. I am the Lord. And many people's churches, pastors struggle with what is to uncover one's father's nakedness. And it's pretty clear if you're not going to have this on your screen, but we're going to pick it up today in chapter 18, verse 7. But I'm going to read, before we get to that, chapter 20, verse 11. And the man that lieth with his father's wife hath uncovered his father's nakedness. Now this father's wife is very specific in the Hebrew. It refers to his mother-in-law, not his mother. If it was his mother, it would say his mother. Hath uncovered his father's nakedness, both of them shall surely be put to death, their blood shall be upon them. So there's no doubt about what to lie to uncover your father's nakedness is. It's to lie with his wife in sexual intercourse. And that's what it is. By the way, we prefaced today's lesson by saying we're going to be dealing with some pretty mature subject matter again today. So if you study with a younger person, a child or a grandchild, you might want to record the program if you have that capability, review it yourself, and make sure you're ready to discuss what most would consider mature subject matter. So we ask that word of wisdom in Yeshua's precious name, Father. We ask you to open eyes, open ears this day as we continue with the law of incest. And God's saying, I don't want you to do as the Egyptians or the Canaanites. Verse 7, the nakedness of thy father or the nakedness of thy mother shalt thou not uncover. She is thy mother. Thou shalt not uncover her nakedness. And in Genesis chapter 2, verse 24, it states that a man shall leave his parents and cleave unto his wife, and they shall be one flesh. And this to uncover the father or mother's nakedness, to uncover one is to uncover the other as well, because they are indeed one flesh. Verse 8, the nakedness of thy father's wife. Again, this is very specific in the Hebrew. We're talking about a mother-in-law. Shalt thou not uncover. It is thy father's nakedness. And Deuteronomy chapter 27, verse 20, we learn that this is the accursed. It's accursed if you do this, meaning that it means death is what it means. Now, this father's wife here extended to concubines, not just his wives, your father's wives, but also his concubines. And again, to defile your father's bed, an accursed crime, the penalty, death. In Genesis chapter 49, verse 4, where Jacob is passing out the blessings to his sons when he was addressing Reuben, his firstborn. He made the statement that you're unstable because you went up to your father's bed and defiled it. And that was, of course, before the laws of incest were given, but it shows that it still hurts. Of course, Reuben defiled his father's bed by having sexual intercourse with his concubine Bilhah. Verse 9, the nakedness of thy sister, the daughter of thy father, or daughter of thy mother, whether she be born at home or born abroad, even their nakedness thou shalt not uncover. And of course, we're talking about the daughter of thy father or daughter of thy mother could extend even to a half-sister. Sister or half-sister is off limits to the men of Israel. This born abroad, you might think that this means that they were born in a foreign country. That's not what it's talking about at all. What this is talking about is if the sister, half-sister, were born of a previous marriage. That's what this born abroad, in other words, in a first marriage, and now the child, the sister's mother, is married to your father, making her a stepsister or half-sister. And probably the most famous incident where someone violated their half-sister would be in 2 Samuel chapter 13, long after the laws of incest were given. But David, King David, had a son by the name of Amnon. And Amnon was smitten by Tamar, who was his half-sister. Tamar was the full sister to another one of David's sons, Absalom. And Amnon forced himself, in other words, he raped Tamar, and Absalom just could not handle that. He killed his brother Amnon over it. Verse 10, the nakedness of thy son's daughter, or of thy daughter's daughter, in other words, a granddaughter, even their nakedness thou shalt not uncover, for theirs is thine own nakedness. Your descendants are your own flesh. So to uncover the nakedness of one of your descendants, such as a granddaughter, is as covering your own nakedness, dishonoring yourself, in other words. And I'll remind you, in the Hebrew language, there is no term for grandson or granddaughter. It's always your father's son or your daughter's daughter. Your son's son or your daughter's daughter is what I meant to say. Verse 11, the nakedness of thy father's wife's daughter, this would be your stepmother, begotten of thy father, she is thy sister. Thou shalt not uncover her nakedness. And I should say that's always of a stepmother, your father's wife. As I said when we started, that's very specific in the Hebrew. But we're talking about a half-sister in this case by the current marriage, as opposed to in verse 9 when we were talking about one that was born abroad, in other words, by another marriage. Verse 11. We got that. Let's go with 12. Thou shalt not uncover the nakedness of thy father's sister. She is thy father's near kinswoman. And this would be a paternal aunt, an aunt on the father's side, in other words. Now, in chapter 20, we're going to be covering the punishments for violating these laws of incest. And it's interesting to note that the punishment varies depending on which type of relation. In other words, the closer the relation, the more severe the penalty. The penalty for violating the laws of incest, the most severe, death, being cut off, to bear your own iniquity, which means to be struck by an illness from God, or possibly to remain childless throughout life. And again, that all depends on how close of a relative it was. Verse 13, thou shalt not uncover the nakedness of thy mother's sister, for she is thy mother's near kinswoman. And this, of course, the maternal aunt, an aunt on the mother's side of the family. Verse 14, thou shalt not uncover the nakedness of thy father's brother. Thou shalt not approach to his wife. She is thine aunt. In other words, the wife of an uncle on the father's side was off limits. Would be defiling and uncovering the nakedness of your father's brother. Now, it's interesting to note that there is no prohibition against the wife of an uncle on the maternal side. You won't find that is prohibited. You know, in one of the most famous instances, and again, this was before the laws of incest were given, but the father of Moses, Aaron, and Miriam, whose name was Amram, took his father's sister to wife. In other words, he married his aunt, but again, that was before the laws of incest were given. no violation or sin. Verse 15, thou shalt not uncover the nakedness of thy daughter-in-law. She is thy son's wife. Thou shalt not uncover her nakedness. Verse 16, thou shalt not uncover the nakedness of thy brother's wife. It is thy brother's nakedness. And that the sister-in-law off limits to the men of Israel as well. Now, there is one exception to that rule or law in verse 16, and you'll find it in Deuteronomy 25, verse 5. And it's not only permitted, but it is required that if a brother has a wife and the brother dies before he brings up seed or has children by the woman, one of the brothers of the deceased is required to marry the sister-in-law, in other words, and bring up seed to her to give her children by that same name, in other words, the same family. Verse 17, thou shalt not uncover the nakedness of a woman and her daughter, neither shalt thou take her son's daughter or her daughter's daughter, her grandchildren, in other words, to uncover her nakedness, for they are her near kinswoman. It is wickedness. It is lewdness, would be another way to translate this. Verse 18, neither shalt thou take a wife to her sister. In other words, you're not to take two sisters to wife at the same time. To vex her, this in the Hebrew is to bind, to uncover her nakedness beside the other in her lifetime. Now, nothing wrong with being married to the sister of a woman and then the sister, the first wife, passing away, and then the man could take her sister to wife. But the perversion or lewdness came about by the same man having sexual contact with the two sisters at the same time, and that's the reason for that law. That ends the with verse 18, the laws of incest. Again, we'll be covering the punishments for breaking, violating those laws in chapter 20. Now, in verses 19 through 30, we're going to pick up unlawful lusts and unnatural crimes. And again, this is pretty mature subject matter, so be cautioned. Verse 19, also thou shalt not approach unto a woman to uncover her nakedness, as long as she is put apart for her uncleanness. And we've been studying about that in earlier chapters in Leviticus, You may recall in chapter 12, we had the uncleanness of childbirth, and that the woman was unclean for 40 days in the case that she had given birth to a male child, and 80 days in unclean state if she had given birth to a female child. Other locations that this is mentioned, Leviticus chapter 15, verse 19, which covered the regular time of separation for a menstruation cycle, Ezekiel 18:6 and Ezekiel 22:10 also speak of the laws of having intercourse with a menstruous woman. Verse 20. Moreover, thou shalt not lie carnally with thy neighbor's wife to defile thyself with her. And this, after all, would be adultery. And this actually, you know, one of the last of the Ten Commandments, thou shalt not covet thy neighbor's wife. And that is what is being talked about here. And he defiled himself with her. To defile means to make foul, if you will. Verse 21. And now we kind of talk about spiritual whoredom in verse 21. And thou shalt not let any of thy seed pass through the fire to Molech, neither shalt thou profane the name of thy God, I am the Lord. Now, Molech was the god of Ammon that they sacrificed their children by fire. They burned their children to death. The brother of Ammon, Moab, both the sons of Lot by their own daughters, had a very similar god that they called Chemosh, and it was basically the same god. But passing your children through the fire would profane the name of God. Why? Because you're basically consecrating your children to a strange god, small g, not to your heavenly Father. Again, spiritual whoredom. Verse 22. Thou shalt not lie with mankind as with womankind. It is abomination. Now, did I say that? No, God said that. And, you know, there's something about being politically correct. And I'll tell you, it's becoming more and more difficult not to be politically correct. And there's legislation that was up that would prohibit a preacher from teaching the Word of God as it is written because of scriptures such as this. They say, excuse me, that we're teaching hate. We're not teaching hate by teaching the Word of God. What people do with the information that they learn, that's up to them entirely. But if you want to know what God thinks about homosexuality, you need to give Genesis chapter 19 a read. You see, there was a nephew of Abraham by the name of Lot who lived in Sodom. And two angels came to basically see what was going on in the city of Sodom and see if they could find any righteous people there at all. And they were going to sleep in the street. And Lot said, no, don't sleep in the streets. He knew what was going on in the streets. The Sodomites, the homosexuals were there. And he said, please come in and spend the night with me. But the men of the city, both young and old, small and great, encompassed Lot's house and said, send out the two young men that we saw go in that we may lie with them. That means to have sexual relations with them. And God was so angry with Sodom and Gomorrah that he rained down fire and hailstones and completely destroyed it. Again, the people of Israel moving into the land of Canaan, the Canaanites were known to have mixed with the Nephilim, the fallen angels. 1 Corinthians chapter 11, Paul warned us about the angels. He warned those of you men with long hair, you better watch out because the angels are coming back. Judges chapter 19, we have an incident there where it had crept in, homosexuality had crept in with the people of Israel even. You had a Levite there who had a concubine, and she played the whore and went back to her home for 4 months. The Levite went to fetch her from her father's house, and on the way home they started to stop into Jebus. And his servant said, no, don't stop into Jebus. There's perversion going on there, the Canaanites. And they went on to Gilead, or Gibeah, I should say, which is in Benjamin, and they should have had safe haven there, but they were encountered by homosexuals that said, send out the young man, referring to the Levite, that we may know him. That was the reason that, and of course, the man of the house sent out his own daughter and the concubine of the Levite to appease them. And the next morning, the Levite went out and the young concubine was dead at the door. That just about caused the annihilation of the tribe of Benjamin, because they went up and he sent 12 pieces, one piece of his concubine to each of the 12 tribes of Israel, and said, we can't tolerate this perversion, let's stamp it out. And they just about annihilated the Benjamites over it. Verse 23, neither shalt thou lie with any beast to defile thyself therewith, neither shall any woman stand before a beast to lie down thereto. It is confusion. This word confusion in the Hebrew is tabel, and it means mixture. And what we're talking about here is unnatural bestiality. The Egyptians did this. It was part of Egyptian goat worship. The Egyptian women would lie down before a he-goat. Unnatural bestiality. 24. Defile not ye yourselves in any of these things, or in all these the nations are defiled, which I cast out before you. The Canaanites who had mixed with the Nephilim. There wasn't much of anything that didn't go with the Egyptians. There wasn't much of anything that didn't go with the Canaanites. They were very unclean, very unnatural. Perversion was rampant, kind of like our land today. Verse 25, and the land is defiled, therefore I do visit the iniquity thereof upon it, and the land itself vomiteth out her inhabitants. Here we see the land personified, that it's so upset about what's going on in it that it vomited the Canaanites out. Earth shares the consequences of man's guilt and sin. As it's written in the New Testament, the creature or the creation actually groans for the return of Christ and the restoration of earth to the way it was when God created it. Man has perverted it. Verse 26. Ye shall therefore keep my statutes and my judgments, and shall not commit any of these abominations, neither any of your own nation, nor any stranger that sojourneth among you. This applies to not only the children of Israel, but any foreigners who have decided to live among the people of Israel. And I think, you know, God knew that if this practices, incest, homosexuality, if it got a foothold, that it grows. Look around you today, friends. We've allowed it to get a foothold in this country. In fact, as the Supreme Court has chosen to legalize same-sex marriage in the United States, they've caused what God called wrong to be right. They've turned things upside down completely, saying what's right is wrong and what's wrong is right. The land pays for it. The nation pays for it. Thank God for those of you who know God's truth. And when it comes to pleasing man or God, you stick with pleasing God. You know, they can make laws and say whatever they want to say, but as long as I'm teaching God's word, I'm not going to apologize for it. I'm not going to try to change the word of God just to make man happy. I'm going to tell it like it is and let the chips fall where they may. That means tell the truth and not, no matter what the consequences are of that. And if they ever pass a law that says I can't tell what God's word is the way it is, it's time for me to quit preaching, and that's what will happen. I'll quit preaching before I'll change what I preach. Verse 27. For all these abominations have the men of the land done, the Canaanites, in other words, which were before you, and the land is defiled. And God warning them, don't you, Israel, do the same thing that the Canaanites did, or the land will vomit you out as well. Verse 28. That the land spew, in this word, the prime root of it is vomit, not you out also, when you defile it, as it spewed out the nations that were before you. And again, the Nephilim and their descendants formed the nations of Canaan. There wasn't much that didn't go. Bestiality, homosexuality, perversion all the way around. And again, 1 Corinthians chapter 11, Paul warned us about the Nephilim, the fallen angels, and you pretty boys with long hair better watch out too, because the angels like boys just as with long hair just as well as they like girls. Verse 29. For whosoever shall commit any of these abominations, even the souls that commit them, shall be cut off from among their people. And this is the most severe penalty possible, extermination. Again, I mentioned that the laws of incest, we're going to see the penalties in chapter 20 of Leviticus. This verse applies to the violations that we have covered since verse 19 through 28, verse 30. Therefore shall ye keep mine ordinance, that ye commit not any one of these abominable customs which were committed before you, and that ye defile not yourselves therein. I am the Lord your God. In this body of laws contained within chapter 18, emphasized and solemnized by the fact that the chapter began with I am the Lord your God, and ends with I am the Lord your God. And I expect you to behave as I want you to behave, as opposed to doing whatever you want, whatever the Egyptians had done in the past, whatever the Canaanites had done in the past. So again, God preparing Israel to move in to the promised land. He didn't want the land to spew them out, to vomit them out, as it had done the Canaanites. Chapter 19, we come to unlawful practices, concerns the holiness of behavior. The first part of it, we'll be talking about the holiness of man's behavior toward God, and then the latter part will be the behavior towards man. And this is good information for us even to this day. Much of the Old Testament done away with the blood of Jesus Christ on the cross. The ordinances, the blood ordinances in particular, nailed to the cross. But this is how to behave towards others. Chapter 19, verse 1. And the Lord spake unto Moses, saying, verse 2, speak unto all the congregation of the children of Israel, and say unto them, ye shall be holy, for I, the Lord your God, am holy. Vayikra, the name of this book in the Hebrew language. It begins in verse 1, chapter 1, with, "And he called," and that's what he did. He is holy. He called the nation of Israel to be holy as well. Verse 3, "Ye shall fear," this better translated, "revere every man his mother and his father, and keep my Sabbaths. I am the Lord your God." And these two constructions, to revere every man, his mother and his father, and to keep my Sabbath, pretty much covers all 10 commandments. The civil, the second five commandments having to do with civil law, and then the first five having to do with man's relationship toward God. Two of the leading pillars of moral and social well-being. And that's what God's trying to do, is instill in the people of Israel as he prepares them to move into the promised land, if you'll do things my way, things will go well for you in the promised land. If you don't do things my way, things are not going to go well. The choice is yours. You can receive God's blessings. That applies even to this day. You can do things his way and receive his blessings. Don't do things his way, receive his cursings. Verse 5, "Turn ye not unto idols." This word is Eliel in the Hebrew. It means nothings. "Nor make to yourselves molten gods. I am the Lord your God." And the sacred name given here twice, I am. The Ia Asha Ia in the Hebrew tongue. When Moses went up and received God's instructions, he said, I'm going to have you lead the children out of Israel, out of Egypt, and deliver them into the promised land. I want you to do this, this, and that. I want the people to do this, this, and that. And Moses said, wait a minute. I'm supposed to go tell these people all this. Who am I supposed to tell them sent me? And he said, I am that I am, Ia Asha Ia in the Hebrew, which is the etymology of the sacred name Yahweh. We'll come back and cover the rest of chapter 19 in our next lecture, how to have civil and social well-being among a people. And we'll ask, got a short message, we'll ask you to listen a moment, won't you please?
0: The Mark of the Beast on CD is our free introductory offer to you. What is the Mark of the Beast? Many false teachers would have you believe it will be a tattoo on your forehead or a computer chip implanted under your skin.

0: It's getting late in the game. You need to know what the mark of the beast is. As it's written in Revelation chapter 13, verse 8, many will be deceived. Christ said in Mark 13, 23, "Behold, I have foretold you all things." Jesus indeed told us how not to be deceived, and Pastor Arnold Murray takes you on a step-by-step study of God's Word concerning this critical subject. 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Box 416, Gravett, Arkansas, 72736. Don't be deceived by Satan.
1: Welcome back. We're glad you could join back with us. Let's have the 800 number, please. 800-643-4645. That number good throughout Puerto Rico, the U.S., and Canada. If you have a biblical question that you'd like to pose to be answered on the air, feel free to call that 800 number and leave your question. Please don't ask for written responses to questions. We simply don't have the time or staff to provide a written response to everyone who would like one. If we don't have time to do it for all, we cannot do it for one. We try to be very fair in that respect. The only format for getting biblical questions answered right here on the air. Please don't ask questions about a specific individual, denomination, or organization by name. We try to teach God's Word in a positive format. Throwing out negative about others serves no purpose. We simply won't do it. If you're listening or studying via the Internet somewhere around the world that's unable to use that 800 number, your announcer at the end of the hour will give you our mailing address. Quite all right to mail your questions in. Got a prayer request? Well, we can do away with the telephone number. You don't need a telephone or paper and pencil and a mailing address. Talk to your Heavenly Father. I really don't believe you have a lot of competition these days. It seems like we live in a very fast-paced world. People run here and run there. Oftentimes it looks like they're running around like chickens with their heads cut off. But they don't have time for God. They don't talk to their Heavenly Father. And when you do, it makes his day. You know, if you had two children and one of them, when they grew up, moved off and you never heard from them unless they had trouble, such as, I need money to pay my car insurance, Dad. And that's the only time you hear from them is when they need something, not ever a birthday card or a Father's Day card. But then you had a child that talked to you regularly and asked you how things are going, tells you that they love you. The only time that you hear from them is not when they're in trouble. That's how God feels about his children, just the same as a flesh father would. We do have these prayer requests, Father. We come united as one in the name of your Son, Jesus Christ. We ask you to look upon these, Father. You know their needs, financial difficulties, marital problems, Father. If it is your will, a special blessing on each of these. We also lift up our military troops who are in harm's way around the world and our law enforcement officers, Father. Watch over, guide, direct, protect, touch, heal in Jesus' precious name. Amen and thank you, Father. All right, let's get to some questions. And first up today we have Bob in Arizona. Where in the Bible does it say that I'm going to hell for being a heathen homosexual? Well, I'd say we pretty much answered that in our lecture today. Leviticus chapter 18, 22 states that those who do any of these are going to be cut off. And the verse 22 was those who lay with a man as they would lay with a woman. So you don't want to, you know, again, I'm not going to say that you're going to hell for being a homosexual, Bob, but I can tell you I'm not the judge, but I know the judge, and everyone is going to be judged. And if you know the law and you violate the law, you've made a choice to do that your own. And, you know, it states in Galatians chapter 5, that you're going to reap, God will not be mocked. You're going to reap what you sow. So if you want to continue in a homosexual lifestyle, Bob, you know, it's a free country. But

0: department to come out with a dollar bill that glorified Jesus Christ. I'd be one of the first ones to sign it if you do. And we have Michael in Texas. Familiar spirits are able to go from one to another person over and over throughout the years. There is no telling just how old familiar spirits are. That's very true. I believe that's the reason why someone can quote something that happened hundreds of years ago, because they're possessed by an evil spirit that was there hundreds of years ago. Or how many familiar spirits have possessed people? True. The question is, are we sharing our lives with an evil spirit that we do not know and understand? Well, hopefully not. You know, we have power over all of our enemies, including Satan. Luke chapter 10, verse 17 and 18 makes this very clear. Don't ever forget that the power is in the name of Jesus Christ. Richard and Irene from California, and thank you for your kind comments. We love all of you just like family. The love comes back at you. I have a question. Where in the Bible does it say we will be changed to spiritual bodies? And that happens at the seventh trump, the last trump, 1 Corinthians chapter 15, verse 52, and the following verses. In the twinkling of an eye, the corruptible must take on the incorruptible, meaning we flesh is corruptible and we take on our spiritual bodies at that time. Zechariah chapter 14 also gives a pretty graphic description of what happens when our spiritual bodies step out of our flesh bodies. Robin in Iowa, are there more planets in the sky than sand on the seashore? Is this a verse in the Bible? No, but I believe you are thinking about Genesis chapter 22, verse 17, and that was God's promise to Abraham, and he stated to Abraham, I will multiply thy seed as the stars of heaven and the sands of the seashore. In other words, innumerable. Little Ezekiel in Arkansas, where in the scripture does it say the end of the world will end in fire? Well, it ends in fire only for the evil rudiments or parts of the world. 2 Peter chapter 3, verse 10 speaks of the elements melting in fervent heat. The elements are the evil rudiments. excuse me. And then the last two verses of Revelation 20, after the great white throne judgment, those who are not judged into the kingdom of God go into the lake of fire. Their world ends in fire. Sharon in Wisconsin, can you please explain the book of life? Well, God keeps very good records. You'll find the book of life mentioned in Revelation chapter 3, verse 5, Revelation chapter 13, verse 8. It's found in chapter 17 and 20, and 21 and 22 in the book of Revelation. In 13:8, it states there that the whole world will worship the second beast, the Antichrist, with the exception of those who are written in the Lamb's book of life. You know, if your name isn't there, it states in chapter 15 that you go into the lake of fire. Elizabeth in Colorado, St. John chapter 5, verse 28, explain about the graves opening up. That isn't what is said at all. It says, and these are the words of Jesus Christ, it says the hour is coming in the which all who are in the graves shall hear his voice. And that happened just after the crucifixion. Jesus went to the prisoners. You can read about this in 1 Peter chapter 3, verses 18 and 19. And that's all the people who had passed away before he paid the price on the cross. In other words, those who lived in the dispensation under the law. And what do you say? It wouldn't be fair for God to judge those who lived under the law equally with those who lived under grace. So he gave them an opportunity to hear the gospel, and as it states in 1 Peter chapter 4, many were believed. Gail in Washington, where in the Bible does it say to give 10%? Well, anywhere that you find the word tithe, T-I-T-H-E, in the Word of God, the word literally means a tenth. And if a man raised cattle and he had 10 calves born this year, he was to give one of the calves to the Lord, a tenth. Dear Pastor Dennis, I praise the Lord daily for you and your staff. Thank you. I pray for our Heavenly Father to bless you and your staff more than you could ever ask. Shepherd's Chapel has been an enormous blessing to our family for a few years now. I would like to take this opportunity to ask you a question. Okay, Brenda, and this is from Brenda in Mississippi. What would your advice be to anyone that following your ministry as to how to prepare for the time when the Antichrist is revealed? Should we pay our house note 5 months in advance, perhaps? Should we pay our property taxes before the bill at the beginning of the year, possibly? We just want to be sure that we are hearing the word of the Lord loud and clear, and that we are totally prepared for that time of the 5 months when we will be unable to pay our bills as normal. The world's currency could change at any time, as maybe economic crash and you have in some type of attack possibly. But you have some good ideas there, Brenda, about how to prepare. I think too many people spend too much time worrying about this time. You see, God's election are very special to him. They're going to bring about the events that are going to bring an end to this age. And they're going to help put a boot on Satan's throat. And God's going to give them whatever they need to get that done, believe me. But yeah, we've always said, Brenda, that it's good to have a little bit of precious metals on hand. I prefer myself silver because it's not as valuable as gold or other precious metals. In other words, if you're going to buy a loaf of bread, you don't want to pull out an ounce of gold and pay for a loaf of bread with that. It's better to have an ounce of silver to have your neighbor go to the grocery store and get a few things that you need. But God is going to provide. Helen in Illinois, and thank you. Well, I think I got to read. I appreciate your program. I watch from the time I get up until bedtime. I can't watch any later, being 97 years old. I need my, she says she stays up till 11 p.m. watching the program, and I can't stay up any later because I need my beauty rest. Okay, I watched when you taught about wearing linen bonnets and breeches. My Bible translation says turban, not bonnet. Maybe you could like a turban better. I live on fixed income. Social Security expenses go up, but Social Security doesn't. Question, could ISIS be Kenites? They seem to have attitudes of Satan to kill and destroy. Well, Kenites have certainly mixed with every race of people. Where in Scripture is it that proves Christ was crucified on a Wednesday? If you have a companion Bible, Helen, make a note of Appendix 165, and it's entitled The Hours of the Lord's Last Day, and it takes you through biblically step by step, and also documents what day of the week he was crucified on. And We'll leave it at that. Clarence from, and God bless you, 97 years old, that's quite an accomplishment. Clarence from Nebraska, I've been watching your program off and on when I get a chance, and I enjoy it very much. Please explain the first 10 verses of Numbers chapter 6. If you have the time, I know you have many requests. Keep up the good work, O faithful one. God is good, and God is good. And I wish you'd been a little more specific as to what your question is, but chapter 6 of Numbers covers the law of a Nazarite. And the step by step, it lists the requirements to fulfill the vow of a Nazarite. Some people were pledged to be a Nazarite from birth and their whole life, such as Samson, one of the judges of Israel. Some had just a specific period of time that they were under the vow of a Nazarite. Might write back and rephrase your question. Pam in Florida, is lesbianism forbidden? Where in the Bible does it talk about lesbianism? Well, we covered homosexuality very well today in Leviticus chapter 18, verse 22. We'll also cover it in chapter 20, verse 13. Well, that's Old Testament. What about New Testament? You see, when Jesus died on the cross, he changed God's rules about homosexuality. No, he didn't. Romans chapter 1, verses 24 through 27. 1 Corinthians chapter 6, verse 9. 1 Timothy chapter 1, verses 9 and 10 make it very clear how God feels about homosexuality. Vivian from Oklahoma, my husband and I have studied with you and your father for years and love you both, and we love you as well, and appreciate what you're doing. I do have something on my mind, though. You know how Jesus always said, it is written, haven't you read? With that in mind, when he wrote on the ground, wouldn't he have written the Ten Commandments? And that's why they left, knowing they themselves had committed sins. That's what I think. Anyway, your thoughts, question. Well, very possibly, and Vivian, of course, is talking about where they caught the woman in the very act of adultery. And they said, and they brought her to Jesus, and they said, Moses, the law of Moses says that she should be stoned to death. What do you say? And that's when Jesus knelt down and wrote in the sand. And as he wrote, each one of them got up and exited stage left. And when he stood up, he asked the woman, where are your accusers? And she said, I don't know, they're gone. And he said, well, I don't accuse you either, I forgive you. Very possibly what he wrote was the Ten Commandments. What he did write wasn't written, but it certainly was effective. Bobby in Florida, what they say about Babylon in the Bible, is that the same as the United States today? Absolutely not. Babylon means, if you literally translate it, confusion. And yes, there's a lot of confusion in the United States today, but we're not the mother of all harlots, as Babylon is called in the book of Revelation. The United States is, for the most part, New Jerusalem, New Israel. The 10 tribes that went north over the Caucasus Mountains, becoming known as the Caucasian peoples of the world, settled in Europe, and then many of them migrated on to the United States and Canada. They don't know who they are today. Margaret in Ohio, Acts chapter 1, verse 9. He was, taken up, and a cloud received him. Acts 1, 10 and 11. And while they looked steadfastly toward heaven as he went up, behold, two men stood by them in white apparel, which also said, ye men of Galilee, why stand you gazing up into heaven? This same Jesus, which was taken up from you into heaven shall so come in like manner as you have seen him go up. Revelation 19:11, and I saw heaven open, and behold, a white horse, and he that sat upon him was called Faithful and True, and in righteousness he doth judge and make war. My question, will Jesus be back in a cloud or on a white horse? And will all nations see him return at the same time? Years ago, I told my children God would be back as stated in Acts, but now I don't know of it if it's a white horse or in a cloud. I think the cloud of Acts chapter 1, verse 9 was an angelic host sent to minister unto Christ. As in Hebrews chapter 12, verse 1, it speaks there of a cloud, so great a cloud of witnesses. It wasn't a literal cloud. It's used as a figure of speech to imply there were a lot of them. Both are correct. He is going to have a cloud of soldiers with him when he returns, but he will be on a white war horse, as is written in Revelation chapter 19. Many of our relatives who have passed on will be right there with him when he returns. He's coming with an army, and he will be reigning as Lord of Lords and King of Kings. Naomi in Virginia, excuse me, I just want to say thank you to you and your staff for continuing to bring God's Word to us by teaching it book by book and chapter by chapter. I went back to school and will be graduating from college next week prior to my 60th birthday. Well, congratulations. My question is, since returning to school, I haven't been reading my Bible as often as I used to, but I do study with the chapel two or three times a week. However, I feel that I'm not doing enough. I strive to live my life according to God's Word, although I do make mistakes and ask God for forgiveness. Am I doing good works? I try to be an example for my children through God's teaching, but it seems that they prefer the ways of the world. I pray for them, but what more can I do? Be an example for them, and it sounds like you have been going back and completing your college degree as you approach the age of 60 takes courage. And, you know, there's something about young folks, some between the age of 16 and 22, the hormones kick in, the brain kicks out. If you've raised your children in the world, they won't depart from it, but they'll come back from the ways of the world. I'm out of time. I love you all a great deal. Why? Because you enjoy studying God's Word in depth. And you know what? Makes Father's Day when he looks down and he sees you reading the letter that he wrote to you, the Bible. We are brought to you by your tithes and offerings. If we've helped you, help us keep coming to you and to reach out to others who are lost in this world of darkness. One thing that's most important, though, beloved, and it's this. You stay in his Word every day. Every day in your Father's Word is a good day, even with trouble. Do you know why? It's because Jesus is the living Word.
1: 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Box 416, Gravett, Arkansas, 72736. Once again, that's Shepherd's Chapel, P.O. 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We invite you to join us for the next in-depth Bible study each weekday at the same time. Thank you for watching today's program, and God bless you.

The book of James. James is a book that I know you'll enjoy because it is written, when you rightly divide it, to those that are scattered abroad. That's to say the 12 tribes, the 10 tribes scattered abroad, being very specific in your freedom of Christianity, the repentance, giving much personal instruction as far as controlling our thoughts and finding peace, and giving us those parameters wherein Christianity, defining those things that come from the Word of God. Example, that bitter and sweet water cannot come from the same spring. Well, from God's Word, you should not have both either. The practice of healing brought forth in this book of James. I know you're going to like it. James, that great book of instruction.

0: 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Wisdom is understanding God's Word. Pastor Murray's unique teaching approach brings God's Word alive with meaning as he takes you on a chapter-by-chapter, verse-by-verse study of God's letter to you, the Bible. And now, here is Pastor Dennis Murray.
1: Good day to you. God bless you. Welcome to Shepherd's Chapel. Welcome to this Family Bible Study Hour. Ready to get back into our Father's Word here at the chapel? We invite you to get your Bible and join us if you care to. We're going to pick it up today, Leviticus chapter 18, verse 7. And God preparing the children of Israel to move into the promised land. And this chapter 18 through approximately chapter 20, he's going to be telling the people of Israel, I don't want you doing the things that the Egyptians, where you just came out of bondage for 400 years, were doing. And I don't want you doing the things that the Canaanites were doing in the land that I've given you to inherit, the land of Canaan. And we've just been introduced in our last lesson in the last verse to the laws of incest. And refreshing your memory, in verse 6 it says, none of you shall approach to any that is near of kin to him. In the Hebrew that means remainder of his flesh, meaning a relative, to uncover their nakedness. I am the Lord. And many people's churches, pastors, struggle with what is to uncover one's father's nakedness. And it's pretty clear if you're not going to have this on your screen, but we're going to pick it up today in chapter 18, verse 7. But I'm going to read, before we get to that, chapter 20, verse 11. And the man that lieth with his father's wife hath uncovered his father's nakedness. Now this father's wife is very specific in the Hebrew. It refers to his mother-in-law, not his mother. If it was his mother, it would say his mother. Hath uncovered his father's nakedness. Both of them shall surely be put to death. Their blood shall be upon them. So there's no doubt about what to lie to uncover your father's nakedness is. It's to lie with his wife in sexual intercourse. And that's what it is. By the way, we prefaced today's lesson by saying we're going to be dealing with some pretty mature subject matter again today. So if you study with a younger person, a child or a grandchild, you might want to record the program if you have that capability, review it yourself, and make sure you're ready to discuss what most would consider mature subject matter. So we ask that word of wisdom in Yeshua's precious name, Father. We ask you to open eyes, open ears this day as we continue with the law of incest. And God's saying, I don't want you to do as the Egyptians or the Canaanites. Verse 7, the nakedness of thy father or the nakedness of thy mother shalt thou not uncover. She is thy mother. Thou shalt not uncover her nakedness. And in Genesis chapter 2, verse 24, it states that a man shall leave his parents and cleave unto his wife, and they shall be one flesh. And this to uncover the father or mother's nakedness, to uncover one is to uncover the other as well, because they are indeed one flesh. Verse 8, the nakedness of thy father's wife. Again, this is very specific in the Hebrew. We're talking about a mother-in-law. Shalt thou not uncover. It is thy father's nakedness. In Deuteronomy chapter 27, verse 20, we learn that this is the accursed. It's accursed if you do this, meaning that it means death is what it means. Now, this father's wife here extended to concubines, not just his wives, your father's wives, but also his concubines. And again, to defile your father's bed, an accursed crime, the penalty, death. In Genesis chapter 49, verse 4, where Jacob is passing out the blessings to his sons when he was addressing Reuben, his firstborn. He made the statement that you're unstable because you went up to your father's bed and defiled it. And that was, of course, before the laws of incest were given, but it shows that it still hurts. Of course, Reuben defiled his father's bed by having sexual intercourse with his concubine Bilhah. Verse 9, the nakedness of thy sister, the daughter of thy father, or daughter of thy mother, whether she be born at home or born abroad, even their nakedness thou shalt not uncover. And of course, we're talking about the daughter of thy father or daughter of thy mother could extend even to a half-sister. Sister or half-sister is off limits to the men of Israel. This born abroad, you might think that this means that they were born in a foreign country. That's not what it's talking about at all. What this is talking about is if the sister, half-sister, were born of a previous marriage. That's what this born abroad, in other words, in a first marriage, and now the child, the sister's mother, is married to your father, making her a stepsister or half-sister. And probably the most famous incident where someone violated their half-sister would be in 2 Samuel chapter 13, long after the laws of incest were given. But David, King David, had a son by the name of Amnon. And Amnon was smitten by Tamar, who was his half-sister. Tamar was the full sister to another one of David's sons, Absalom. And Amnon forced himself, in other words, he raped Tamar, and Absalom just could not handle that. He killed his brother Amnon over it. Verse 10, the nakedness of thy son's daughter, or of thy daughter's daughter, in other words, a granddaughter, even their nakedness thou shalt not uncover, for theirs is thine own nakedness. Your descendants are your own flesh. So to uncover the nakedness of one of your descendants, such as a granddaughter, is as covering your own nakedness, dishonoring yourself, in other words. And I'll remind you, in the Hebrew language, there is no term for grandson or granddaughter. It's always your father's son or your daughter's daughter. Your son's son or your daughter's daughter is what I meant to say. Verse 11, the nakedness of thy father's wife's daughter, this would be your stepmother, begotten of thy father, she is thy sister. Thou shalt not uncover her nakedness. And I should say that's always of a stepmother, your father's wife. As I said when we started, that's very specific in the Hebrew. But we're talking about a half-sister in this case by the current marriage, as opposed to in verse 9 when we were talking about one that was born abroad, in other words, by another marriage. Verse 11. We got that. Let's go with 12. Thou shalt not uncover the nakedness of thy father's sister. She is thy father's near kinswoman. And this would be a paternal aunt, an aunt on the father's side, in other words. Now, in chapter 20, we're going to be covering the punishments for violating these laws of incest. And it's interesting to note that the punishment varies depending on which type of relation. In other words, the closer the relation, the more severe the penalty. The penalty for violating the laws of incest, the most severe, death, being cut off, to bear your own iniquity, which means to be struck by an illness from God, or possibly to remain childless throughout life. And again, that all depends on how close of a relative it was. Verse 13, "Thou shalt not uncover the nakedness of thy mother's sister, for she is thy mother's near kinswoman." And this, of course, the maternal aunt, an aunt on the mother's side of the family. Verse 14, "Thou shalt not uncover the nakedness of thy father's brother. Thou shalt not approach to his wife. She is thine aunt." In other words, the wife of an uncle on the father's side was off limits, would be defiling and uncovering the nakedness of your father's brother. Now, it's interesting to note that there is no prohibition against the wife of an uncle on the maternal side. You won't find that is prohibited. You know, in one of the most famous instances, and again, this was before the laws of incest were given, but the father of Moses, Aaron and Miriam, whose name was Amram, took his father's sister to wife. In other words, he married his aunt, but again, that was before the laws of incest were given. no violation or sin. Verse 15, "Thou shalt not uncover the nakedness of thy daughter-in-law. She is thy son's wife. Thou shalt not uncover her nakedness." Verse 16, "Thou shalt not uncover the nakedness of thy brother's wife. It is thy brother's nakedness." And that the sister-in-law off limits to the men of Israel as well. Now, there is one exception to that rule or law in verse 16, and you'll find it in Deuteronomy 25, verse 5. And it's not only permitted, but it is required that if a brother has a wife and the brother dies before he brings up seed or has children by the woman, one of the brothers of the deceased is required to marry the sister-in-law, in other words, and bring up seed to her to give her children by that same name, in other words, the same family. Verse 17, "Thou shalt not uncover the nakedness of a woman and her daughter, neither shalt thou take her son's daughter or her daughter's daughter," her grandchildren, in other words, "to uncover her nakedness, for they are her near kinswoman. It is wickedness." It is lewdness, would be another way to translate this. Verse 18, "Neither shalt thou take a wife to her sister." In other words, you're not to take two sisters to wife at the same time. "To vex her," this in the Hebrew is to bind, "to uncover her nakedness beside the other in her lifetime." Now, nothing wrong with being married to the sister of a woman and then the sister, the first wife, passing away, and then the man could take her sister to wife. But the perversion or lewdness came about by the same man having sexual contact with the two sisters at the same time, and that's the reason for that law. That ends the with verse 18, the laws of incest. Again, we'll be covering the punishments for breaking, violating those laws in chapter 20. Now, in verses 19 through 30, we're going to pick up unlawful lusts and unnatural crimes. And again, this is pretty mature subject matter, so be cautioned. Verse 19, "Also thou shalt not approach unto a woman to uncover her nakedness, as long as she is put apart for her uncleanness." And we've been studying about that in earlier chapters in Leviticus, You may recall in chapter 12, we had the uncleanness of childbirth, and that the woman was unclean for 40 days in the case that she had given birth to a male child, and 80 days in an unclean state if she had given birth to a female child. Other locations that this is mentioned, Leviticus chapter 15, verse 19, which covered the regular time of separation for a menstruation cycle, Ezekiel 18:6 and Ezekiel 22:10 also speak of the laws of having intercourse with a menstruous woman. Verse 20. Moreover, thou shalt not lie carnally with thy neighbor's wife to defile thyself with her. And this, after all, would be adultery. And this actually, you know, one of the last of the Ten Commandments, thou shalt not covet thy neighbor's wife. And that is what is being talked about here. And he defiled himself with her. To defile means to make foul, if you will. Verse 21. And now we kind of talk about spiritual whoredom in verse 21. And thou shalt not let any of thy seed pass through the fire to Molech, neither shalt thou profane the name of thy God, I am the Lord. Now, Molech was the god of Ammon that they sacrificed their children by fire. They burned their children to death. The brother of Ammon, Moab, both the sons of Lot by their own daughters, had a very similar god that they called Chemosh, and it was basically the same god. But passing your children through the fire would profane the name of God. Why? Because you're basically consecrating your children to a strange god, small g, not to your heavenly Father. Again, spiritual whoredom. Verse 22. Thou shalt not lie with mankind as with womankind. It is abomination. Now, did I say that? No, God said that. And, you know, there's something about being politically correct. And I tell you, it's becoming more and more difficult not to be politically correct. And there's legislation that was up that would prohibit a preacher from teaching the Word of God as it is written because of scriptures such as this. They say, excuse me, that we're teaching hate. We're not teaching hate by teaching the Word of God. What people do with the information that they learn, that's up to them entirely. But if you want to know what God thinks about homosexuality, you need to give Genesis chapter 19 a read. You see, there was a nephew of Abraham by the name of Lot who lived in Sodom. And two angels came to basically see what was going on in the city of Sodom and see if they could find any righteous people there at all. And they were going to sleep in the street. And Lot said, no, don't sleep in the streets. He knew what was going on in the streets. The Sodomites, the homosexuals were there. And he said, please come in and spend the night with me. But the men of the city, both young and old, small and great, encompassed Lot's house and said, send out the two young men that we saw go in that we may lie with them. That means to have sexual relations with them. And God was so angry with Sodom and Gomorrah that he rained down fire and hailstones and completely destroyed it. Again, the people of Israel moving into the land of Canaan, the Canaanites were known to have mixed with the Nephilim, the fallen angels. 1 Corinthians chapter 11, Paul warned us about the angels. He warned those of you men with long hair, you better watch out because the angels are coming back. Judges chapter 19, we have an incident there where it had crept in, homosexuality had crept in with the people of Israel even. You had a Levite there who had a concubine, and she played the whore and went back to her home for 4 months. The Levite went to fetch her from her father's house, and on the way home they started to stop into Jebus, and his servant said, no, don't stop into Jebus. There's perversion going on there, the Canaanites. And they went on to Gilead, or Gibeah, I should say, which is in Benjamin, and they should have had safe haven there, but they were encountered by homosexuals that said, send out the young man, referring to the Levite, that we may know him. That was the reason that, and of course, the man of the house sent out his own daughter and the concubine of the Levite to appease them. And the next morning, the Levite went out and the young concubine was dead at the door. That just about caused the annihilation of the tribe of Benjamin, because they went up and he sent 12 pieces, one piece of his concubine to each of the 12 tribes of Israel, and said, we can't tolerate this perversion, let's stamp it out. And they just about annihilated the Benjamites over it. Verse 23, neither shalt thou lie with any beast to defile thyself therewith, neither shall any woman stand before a beast to lie down thereto. It is confusion. This word confusion in the Hebrew is tabel, and it means mixture. And what we're talking about here is unnatural bestiality. The Egyptians did this. It was part of Egyptian goat worship. The Egyptian women would lie down before a he-goat. Unnatural bestiality. 24. Defile not ye yourselves in any of these things, or in all these the nations are defiled, which I cast out before you. The Canaanites who had mixed with the Nephilim. There wasn't much of anything that didn't go with the Egyptians. There wasn't much of anything that didn't go with the Canaanites. They were very unclean, very unnatural. Perversion was rampant, kind of like our land today. Verse 25, and the land is defiled, therefore I do visit the iniquity thereof upon it, and the land itself vomiteth out her inhabitants. Here we see the land personified, that it's so upset about what's going on in it that it vomited the Canaanites out. Earth shares the consequences of man's guilt and sin. As it's written in the New Testament, the creature or the creation actually groans for the return of Christ and the restoration of earth to the way it was when God created it. Man has perverted it. Verse 26. Ye shall therefore keep my statutes and my judgments, and shall not commit any of these abominations, neither any of your own nation, nor any stranger that sojourneth among you. This applies to not only the children of Israel, but any foreigners who have decided to live among the people of Israel. And I think, you know, God knew that if this practices, incest, homosexuality, if it got a foothold, that it grows. Look around you today, friends. We've allowed it to get a foothold in this country. In fact, as the Supreme Court has chosen to legalize same-sex marriage in the United States, they've caused what God called wrong to be right. They've turned things upside down completely, saying what's right is wrong and what's wrong is right. The land pays for it. The nation pays for it. Thank God for those of you who know God's truth. And when it comes to pleasing man or God, you stick with pleasing God. You know, they can make laws and say whatever they want to say, but as long as I'm teaching God's word, I'm not going to apologize for it. I'm not going to try to change the word of God just to make man happy. I'm going to tell it like it is and let the chips fall where they may. That means tell the truth and not, no matter what the consequences are of that. And if they ever pass a law that says I can't tell what God's word is the way it is, it's time for me to quit preaching, and that's what will happen. I'll quit preaching before I'll change what I preach. Verse 27. For all these abominations have the men of the land done, the Canaanites, in other words, which were before you, and the land is defiled. And God warning them, don't you, Israel, do the same thing that the Canaanites did, or the land will vomit you out as well. Verse 28. That the land spew, in this word, the prime root of it is vomit, not you out also, when you defile it, as it spewed out the nations that were before you. And again, the Nephilim and their descendants formed the nations of Canaan. There wasn't much that didn't go. Bestiality, homosexuality, perversion, all the way around. And again, 1 Corinthians chapter 11, Paul warned us about the Nephilim, the fallen angels, and you pretty boys with long hair better watch out too, because the angels like boys just as with long hair just as well as they like girls. Verse 29. For whosoever shall commit any of these abominations, even the souls that commit them, shall be cut off from among their people. And this is the most severe penalty possible. Extermination. Again, I mentioned that the laws of incest, we're going to see the penalties in chapter 20 of Leviticus. This verse applies to the violations that we have covered since verse 19 through 28, verse 30. Therefore shall ye keep mine ordinance, that ye commit not any one of these abominable customs which were committed before you, and that ye defile not yourselves therein. I am the Lord your God. In this body of laws contained within chapter 18, emphasized and solemnized by the fact that the chapter began with I am the Lord your God and ends with I am the Lord your God. And I expect you to behave as I want you to behave, as opposed to doing whatever you want, whatever the Egyptians had done in the past, whatever the Canaanites had done in the past. So again, God preparing Israel to move in to the promised land. He didn't want the land to spew them out, to vomit them out, as it had done the Canaanites. Chapter 19, we come to unlawful practices, concerns the holiness of behavior. The first part of it, we'll be talking about the holiness of man's behavior toward God, and then the latter part will be the behavior towards man. And this is good information for us even to this day. Much of the Old Testament done away with the blood of Jesus Christ on the cross. The ordinances, the blood ordinances in particular, nailed to the cross. But this is how to behave towards others. Chapter 19, verse 1. And the Lord spake unto Moses, saying, verse 2, speak unto all the congregation of the children of Israel, and say unto them, ye shall be holy, for I, the Lord your God, am holy. Vayikra, the name of this book in the Hebrew language. It begins in verse 1, chapter 1, with, "And he called," and that's what he did. He is holy. He called the nation of Israel to be holy as well. Verse 3, "Ye shall fear," this better translated, "revere every man his mother and his father, and keep my Sabbaths. I am the Lord your God." And these two constructions, to revere every man, his mother and his father, and to keep my Sabbath, pretty much covers all 10 commandments. The civil, the second five commandments having to do with civil law, and then the first five having to do with man's relationship toward God. Two of the leading pillars of moral and social well-being. And that's what God's trying to do, is instill in the people of Israel as he prepares them to move into the promised land. If you'll do things my way, things will go well for you in the promised land. If you don't do things my way, things are not going to go well. The choice is yours. You can receive God's blessings. That applies even to this day. You can do things his way and receive his blessings. Don't do things his way, receive his cursings. Verse 5, "Turn ye not unto idols." This word is Eliel in the Hebrew. It means nothings. "Nor make to yourselves molten gods. I am the Lord your God." And the sacred name given here twice, I am. The Ia Asha Ia in the Hebrew tongue. When Moses went up and received God's instructions, he said, I'm going to have you lead the children out of Israel, out of Egypt, and deliver them into the promised land. I want you to do this, this, and that. I want the people to do this, this, and that. And Moses said, wait a minute. I'm supposed to go tell these people all this. Who am I supposed to tell them sent me? And he said, I am that I am, Ia Asha Ia in the Hebrew, which is the etymology of the sacred name Yahweh. We'll come back and cover the rest of chapter 19 in our next lecture, how to have civil and social well-being among a people. And we'll ask, got a short message, we'll ask you to listen a moment, won't you please?
0: The Mark of the Beast on CD is our free introductory offer to you. What is the Mark of the Beast? Many false teachers would have you believe it will be a tattoo on your forehead or a computer chip implanted under your skin. It's getting late in the game. You need to know what the Mark of the Beast is. As it's written in Revelation chapter 13, verse 8, many will be deceived. Christ said in Mark 13:23, "Behold, I have foretold you all things." Jesus indeed told us how not to be deceived, and Pastor Arnold Murray takes you on a step-by-step study of God's Word concerning this critical subject. 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Just call 800-643-4645.

0: 5 to request your one-time, one-per-household copy of The Mark of the Beast. You may also mail your request to Shepherd's Chapel, P.O. Box 416, Gravett, Arkansas, 72736. Don't be deceived by Satan.
1: Welcome back. We're glad you could join back with us. Let's have the 800 number, please. 800-643-4645. That number good throughout Puerto Rico, the U.S., and Canada. If you have a biblical question that you'd like to pose to be answered on the air, feel free to call that 800 number and leave your question. Please don't ask for written responses to questions. We simply don't have the time or staff to provide a written response to everyone who would like one. If we don't have time to do it for all, we cannot do it for one. We try to be very fair in that respect. The only format for getting biblical questions answered right here on the air. Please don't ask questions about a specific individual, denomination, or organization by name. We try to teach God's Word in a positive format. Throwing out negative about others serves no purpose. We simply won't do it. If you're listening or studying via the Internet somewhere around the world that's unable to use that 800 number, your announcer at the end of the hour will give you our mailing address. Quite all right to mail your questions in. Got a prayer request? Well, we can do away with the telephone number. You don't need a telephone or paper and pencil and a mailing address. Talk to your Heavenly Father. I really don't believe you have a lot of competition these days. It seems like we live in a very fast-paced world. People run here and run there. Oftentimes it looks like they're running around like chickens with their heads cut off. But they don't have time for God. They don't talk to their Heavenly Father. And when you do, it makes his day. You know, if you had two children and one of them, when they grew up, moved off and you never heard from them unless they had trouble, such as, I need money to pay my car insurance, Dad. And that's the only time you hear from them is when they need something, not ever a birthday card or a Father's Day card. But then you had a child that talked to you regularly and asked you how things are going, tells you that they love you. The only time that you hear from them is not when they're in trouble. That's how God feels about his children, just the same as a flesh father would. We do have these prayer requests, Father. We come united as one in the name of your Son, Jesus Christ. We ask you to look upon these, Father. You know their needs, financial difficulties, marital problems, Father. If it is your will, a special blessing on each of these. We also lift up our military troops who are in harm's way around the world and our law enforcement officers, Father. Watch over, guide, direct, protect, touch, heal in Jesus' precious name. Amen and thank you, Father. All right, let's get to some questions. And first up today we have Bob in Arizona. Where in the Bible does it say that I'm going to hell for being a heathen homosexual? Well, I'd say we pretty much answered that in our lecture today. Leviticus chapter 18, 22 states that those who do any of these are going to be cut off. And the verse 22 was those who lay with a man as they would lay with a woman. So you don't want to, you know, again, I'm not going to say that you're going to hell for being a homosexual, Bob, but I can tell you I'm not the judge, but I know the judge, and everyone is going to be judged. And if you know the law and you violate the law, you've made a choice to do that your own. And, you know, it states in Galatians chapter 6, that chapter 5, that you're going to reap. God will not be mocked. You're going to reap what you sow. So if you want to continue in a homosexual lifestyle, Bob, you know, it's a free country. But I feel my responsibility is telling and teaching people who are willing to listen what God's Word says. Then it's up to you to take that information and do with it as you please. Allie in Nebraska. I'm 9 years old. Grandma and I have an idea for a new $1 bill. Grandma says maybe if they specify Jesus Christ, the devil will run away in the USA. Well, that sounds like a good idea. Maybe you could start a petition to

or how many familiar spirits have possessed people. True. The question is, are we sharing our lives with an evil spirit that we do not know and understand? Well, hopefully not. You know, we have power over all of our enemies, including Satan. Luke chapter 10, verse 17 and 18 makes this very clear. Don't ever forget that the power is in the name of Jesus Christ. Richard and Irene from California, and thank you for your kind comments. We love all of you just like family. The love comes back at you. I have a question. Where in the Bible does it say we will be changed to spiritual bodies? And that happens at the seventh trump, the last trump, 1 Corinthians chapter 15, verse 52, and the following verses. In the twinkling of an eye, the corruptible must take on the incorruptible, meaning we flesh is corruptible and we take on our spiritual bodies at that time. Zechariah chapter 14 also gives a pretty graphic description of what happens when our spiritual bodies step out of our flesh bodies. Robin in Iowa, are there more planets in the sky than sand on the seashore? Is this a verse in the Bible? No, but I believe you are thinking about Genesis chapter 22, verse 17, and that was God's promise to Abraham, and he stated to Abraham, I will multiply thy seed as the stars of heaven and the sands of the seashore. In other words, innumerable. Little Ezekiel in Arkansas, where in the scripture does it say the end of the world will end in fire? Well, it ends in fire only for the evil rudiments or parts of the world. 2 Peter chapter 3, verse 10 speaks of the elements melting in fervent heat. The elements are the evil rudiments. The last two verses of Revelation 20, after the great white throne judgment, those who are not judged into the kingdom of God go into the lake of fire. Their world ends in fire. Sharon in Wisconsin, can you please explain the book of life? Well, God keeps very good records. You'll find the book of life mentioned in Revelation chapter 3, verse 5, Revelation chapter 13, verse 8. It's found in chapter 17 and 20, and 21 and 22 in the book of Revelation. In 13:8, it states there that the whole world will worship the second beast, the Antichrist, with the exception of those who are written in the Lamb's Book of Life. You know, if your name isn't there, it states in chapter 15 that you go into the lake of fire. Elizabeth in Colorado, St. John chapter 5, verse 28, explain about the graves opening up. That isn't what is said at all. It says, and these are the words of Jesus Christ, it says the hour is coming in the which all who are in the graves shall hear his voice. And that happened just after the crucifixion. Jesus went to the prisoners. You can read about this in 1 Peter chapter 3, verses 18 and 19. And that's all the people who had passed away before he paid the price on the cross. In other words, those who lived in the dispensation under the law. And what do you say? It wouldn't be fair for God to judge those who lived under the law equally with those who lived under grace. So he gave them an opportunity to hear the gospel, and as it states in 1 Peter chapter 4, many were believed. Gail in Washington, where in the Bible does it say to give 10%? Well, anywhere that you find the word tithe, T-I-T-H-E, in the word

0: of God, the word literally means a tenth. And if a man raised cattle and he had 10 calves born this year, he was to give one of the calves to the Lord, a tenth. Dear Pastor Dennis, I praise the Lord daily for you and your staff. Thank you. I pray for our Heavenly Father to bless you and your staff more than you could ever ask. Shepherd's Chapel has been an enormous blessing to our family for a few years now. I would like to take this opportunity to ask you a question. Okay, Brenda, and this is from Brenda in Mississippi. What would your advice be to anyone that following your ministry as to how to prepare for the time when the Antichrist is revealed? Should we pay our house note 5 months in advance, perhaps? Should we pay our property taxes before the bill at the beginning of the year, possibly? We just want to be sure that we are hearing the word of the Lord loud and clear, and that we are totally prepared for that time of the 5 months when we will be unable to pay our bills as normal. The world's currency could change at any time as maybe economic crash and you have in some type of attack possibly. But you have some good ideas there, Brenda, about how to prepare. I think too many people spend too much time worrying about this time. You see, God's election are very special to him. They're going to bring about the events that are going to bring an end to this age. And they're going to help put a boot on Satan's throat. And God's going to give them whatever they need to get that done, believe me. But yeah, we've always said, Brenda, that it's good to have a little bit of precious metals on hand. I prefer myself silver because it's not as valuable as gold or other precious metals. In other words, if you're going to buy a loaf of bread, you don't want to pull out an ounce of gold and pay for a loaf of bread with that. It's better to have an ounce of silver to have your neighbor go to the grocery store and get a few things that you need. But God is going to provide. Helen in Illinois. And thank you. Well, I think I got to read. I appreciate your program. I watch from the time I get up until bedtime. I can't watch any later, being 97 years old. I need my, oh, she says she stays up till 11 p.m. watching the program, and I can't stay up any later because I need my beauty rest. Okay, I watched when you taught about wearing linen bonnets and breeches. My Bible translation says turban, not bonnet. Maybe you could like a turban better. I live on fixed income. Social Security expenses go up, but Social Security doesn't. Question, could ISIS be Kenites? They seem to have attitudes of Satan to kill and destroy. Well, Kenites have certainly mixed with every race of people. Where in Scripture is it that proves Christ was crucified on a Wednesday? If you have a companion Bible, Helen, make a note of Appendix 165. And it's entitled The Hours of the Lord's Last Day. And it takes you through biblically step by step and also documents what day of the week he was crucified on. And we'll leave it at that. Clarence from, and God bless you, 97 years old, that's quite an accomplishment. Clarence from Nebraska, I've been watching your program off and on when I get a chance, and I enjoy it very much. Please explain the first 10 verses of Numbers chapter 6. If you have the time, I know you have many requests. Keep up the good work. O faithful one, God is good, and God is good. I wish you'd been a little more specific as to what your question is, but chapter 6, of Numbers covers the law of a Nazarite. And the step-by-step, it lists the requirements to fulfill the vow of a Nazarite. Some people were pledged to be a Nazarite from birth and their whole life, such as Samson, one of the judges of Israel. Some had just a specific period of time that they were under the vow of a Nazarite. Might write back and rephrase your question. Pam in Florida, is lesbianism forbidden? Where in the Bible does it talk about lesbianism? Well, we covered homosexuality very well today in Leviticus chapter 18, verse 22. We'll also cover it in chapter 20, verse 13. Well, that's Old Testament. What about New Testament? You see, when Jesus died on the cross, he changed God's rules about homosexuality. No, he didn't. Romans chapter 1, verses 24 through 27. 1 Corinthians chapter 6, verse 9. 1 Timothy chapter 1, verses 9 and 10 make it very clear how God feels about homosexuality. Vivian from Oklahoma, my husband and I have studied with you and your father for years and love you both, and we love you as well and appreciate what you're doing. I do have something on my mind, though. You know how Jesus always said, it is written, haven't you read? With that in mind, when he wrote on the ground, wouldn't he have written the Ten Commandments? And that's why they left, knowing they themselves had committed sins. That's what I think. Anyway, your thoughts, question. Well, very possibly. And Vivian, of course, is talking about where they caught the woman in the very act of adultery. And they said, and they brought her to Jesus, and they said, Moses, the law of Moses says that she should be stoned to death. What do you say? And that's when Jesus knelt down and wrote in the sand. And as he wrote, each one of them got up and exited stage left. And when he stood up, he asked the woman, where are your accusers? And she said, I don't know. They're gone. And he said, well, I don't accuse you either. I forgive you. Very possibly what he wrote was the Ten Commandments. What he did write wasn't written, but it certainly was effective. Bobby in Florida, what they say about Babylon in the Bible, is that the same as the United States today? Absolutely not. Babylon means, if you literally translate it, confusion. And yes, there's a lot of confusion in the United States today, but we're not the mother of all harlots, as Babylon is called in the book of Revelation. The United States is, for the most part, New Jerusalem, New Israel. The 10 tribes that went north over the Caucasus Mountains, becoming known as the Caucasian peoples of the world, settled in Europe, and then many of them migrated on to the United States and Canada. They don't know who they are today. Margaret in Ohio, Acts chapter 1, verse 9. Taken up, and a cloud received him. Acts 1, 10 and 11. And while they looked steadfastly toward heaven as he went up, behold, two men stood by them in white apparel, which also said, ye men of Galilee, why stand you gazing up into heaven? This same Jesus, which was taken up from you into heaven, shall so come in like manner as you have seen him go up. Revelation 19:11, and I saw heaven open, and behold, a white horse, and he that sat upon him was called Faithful and True, and in righteousness he doth judge and make war. My question, will Jesus be back in a cloud or on a white horse? And will all nations see him return at the same time? Years ago, I told my children God would be back as stated in Acts, but now I don't know of it, if it's a white horse or in a cloud. I think the cloud of Acts chapter 1, verse 9, was an angelic host sent to minister unto Christ. As in Hebrews chapter 12, verse 1, it speaks there of a cloud, so great a cloud of witnesses. It wasn't a literal cloud. It's used as a figure of speech to imply there were a lot of them. Both are correct. He is going to have a cloud of soldiers with him when he returns, but he will be on a white war horse, as is written in Revelation chapter 19. Many of our relatives who have passed on will be right there with him when he returns. He's coming with an army, and he will be reigning as Lord of Lords and King of Kings. Naomi in Virginia, excuse me, I just want to say thank you to you and your staff for continuing to bring God's Word to us by teaching it book by book and chapter by chapter. I went back to school and will be graduating from college next week prior to my 60th birthday. Well, congratulations. My question is, since returning to school, I haven't been reading my Bible as often as I used to, but I do study with the chapel two or three times a week. However, I feel that I'm not doing enough. I strive to live my life according to God's Word, although I do make mistakes and ask God for forgiveness. Am I doing good works? I try to be an example for my children through God's teaching, but it seems that they prefer the ways of the world. I pray for them, but what more can I do? Be an example for them, and it sounds like you have been going back and completing your college degree as you approach the age of 60 takes courage. And, you know, there's something about young folks, some between the age of 16 and 22, the hormones kick in, the brain kicks out. If you've raised your children in the world, they won't depart from it, but they'll come back from the ways of the world. I'm out of time. I love you all a great deal. Why? Because you enjoy studying God's Word in depth. And you know what? Makes Father's Day when he looks down and he sees you reading the letter that he wrote to you, the Bible. We are brought to you by your tithes and offerings. If we've helped you, help us keep coming to you and to reach out to others who are lost in this world of darkness. One thing that's most important, though, beloved, and it's this. You stay in his Word every day. Every day in your Father's Word is a good day, even with trouble. Do you know why? It's because Jesus is the living Word.
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The Mark of the Beast on CD is our free introductory offer to you. What is the Mark of the Beast? 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It's getting late in the game. You need to know what the Mark of the Beast is. As it's written in Revelation chapter 13, verse 8, many will be deceived. Christ said in Mark 13, 23, "Behold, I have foretold you all things." 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Don't be deceived by Satan.

0: Welcome to the Shepherd's Chapel Network Family Bible Study Hour with Pastor Dennis Murray. Wisdom is understanding God's Word. Pastor Murray's unique teaching approach brings God's Word alive with meaning as he takes you on a chapter-by-chapter, verse-by-verse study of God's letter to you, the Bible. And now, here is Pastor Dennis Murray.
1: Good day to you. God bless you. Welcome to Shepherd's Chapel. Welcome to this family Bible study hour. Ready to get back into our Father's Word here at the chapel? We invite you to get your Bible and join us if you care to. We're going to pick it up today, Leviticus chapter 19, verse 5. And we in chapter 19, we're going to be covering holiness of behavior toward God and toward man. In other words, how we treat one another. And this chapter, other than a few mentions of the offerings that are made to the Lord, applies to today just as much as it did when God gave these statutes to Moses on Mount Sinai. And God's preparing Israel to move into the promised land. And the point of chapter 19 is if you have a moral government, and you have an orderly society, good things happen. You don't have as much sin among the people. You don't have as much crime. The old golden rule, do unto others as you would have them do to you, applies to chapter 19 very much. Do we have a moral government today? Well, not so much. And look around. We've taken God out of our schools. What do we have? We have kids shooting kids in school. And due to the fact that we don't have a moral government, we have people at war, basically, in the streets of our country. Shootings of innocent people occur almost every day, it seems. Shooting law enforcement officers occurs all too often in this country. And God gave us these statutes and said, folks, if you live this way, things will go well for you. You'll be blessed. You don't do things this way, well, you kind of get what you deserve. And that's kind of where we brought ourselves in this country at this time, except for those few of you who live your lives righteously. That means you try and do things right. And you try and exercise the golden rule. You do unto others as you would have them do unto you. In our last lecture, we left off with verse 4 of chapter 19, that you don't turn to idols. And this word in the Hebrew is el. It means nothings. And that's what idols are, is nothings. You know, people have a choice. You can worship a rock that man has engraved. It has ears, but it can't hear. They draw little eyes on it, but it can't see. They might put a nose on it, but it can't smell. And they worship that instead of the God of the universe, who hears and sees and smells and all the other things, the five senses that we exercise. So with that introduction, let's ask that word of wisdom in Yeshua's precious name. Father, we ask you to open eyes, open ears this day. Leviticus chapter 19, verse 5, and it reads, and if ye offer a sacrifice of peace offerings unto the Lord, ye shall offer it at your own will. This means that of your own delight. And you know, you have churches that are on television that browbeat their congregation. If you don't send money, a check for $50 today, we may not be able to make it through the week. You're going to be missing out on all kinds of blessings. Don't let them deceive you. You're not going to receive blessings that you send a tithe or an offering to a church that begs. God likes a cheerful offerer, someone who offers of their own free will, not someone who has been browbeaten into sending 10% of their Social Security check. And this offering of sacrifices, of course, falls under the category of behavior towards God. When the latter part of this chapter will turn to behavior towards one another, behavior towards man, verse 6. It, this being the peace offering of verse 5, shall be eaten the same day ye offer it, and on the morrow, and if aught remain until the third day, it shall be burnt in the fire. And they didn't have refrigeration at this point in time, and the sacrifices, although consecrated to the Lord, the peace offering being one that the offerer joins in a sacrificial meal, which is brings them very close communion with our Heavenly Father. But what this is saying is you can eat of the feast the first day and the second day, but if any remain of it unto the third day, it's to be burnt outside the camp in a clean place, in the same place that they put the ashes from the altar fire, which are, of course, still sanctified unto the Lord. You have one type of peace offering, a thanksgiving offering, which was to be eaten on only the same day that the offering was made. Verse 7, and if it be eaten at all on the third day, it is abominable. It shall not be accepted. It won't be pleasing or satisfying to the Lord. Why again? Because it starts to be being putrefied at that point in time. Verse 8, therefore every one that eateth it shall bear his iniquity, because he hath profaned the hallowed thing of the Lord, and that soul shall be cut off from among his people. This meaning that he faces extermination, in other words, death. Now, in verses 9 and 10, we're going to change gears. We're not going to be talking about man's relationship toward God, but man toward man. And more specifically, in verses 9 and 10, we're going to be talking about charity to the poor and needy. Verse 9. And when ye reap the harvest of your land, thou shalt not wholly reap the corners of thy field, neither shalt thou gather the gleanings of thy harvest. Now, the gleaning of a harvest, if for example, if you went through and had the major harvest, but then you went back with a fine-tooth comb and tried to get every grape or every grain that you missed in the first harvest. What God's saying is don't do that. Leave a little bit of your crop on the fence rows. Don't take it all the way up to the fence. Why? Well, verse 10. And thou shalt not glean thy vineyard, neither shalt thou gather every grape of thy vineyard. Thou shalt leave them for the poor and the stranger, the foreigner. I am the Lord your God. Deuteronomy 24:19 and the following verses state that you leave this for the stranger, for the orphan, and for the widow. And it goes on to say in Deuteronomy 24:20 and 21 that this includes the olive trees. And the way that they harvested olives, they took a large stick or branch and beat the branches of the olive trees, which caused the olives to fall off of the tree. And there in Deuteronomy 24, it says, do that once, but don't go back and climb the trees so that you get every olive, or shake the trees or beat them more with a branch after you've done the initial harvest. Leave that for the poor. Goes on to say in Deuteronomy 24:22, remember thou, referring to Israel, wast bondman in Egypt. In other words, you at one point were a foreigner being in Egypt, but God took care of you and made sure that you had plenty. So you leave some for the foreigners who may not have it as well. Verse 11, ye shall not steal, neither deal falsely, neither lie one to another. Now, that's a good rule of thumb that we should go by and live by today. What this is talking about, of course, thou shalt not steal is obvious. That's one of the Ten Commandments, Exodus chapter 20, verse 15. But to deal falsely or lie one to another, this is in regard to property or goods. For example, if your neighbor was going to be traveling, going to visit family, and be away from their farm or place for a few days, they might entrust you as their neighbor to watch after their livestock. And what this is talking about is if, while in the care, your care, you through neglect cause one of the animals that belongs to your neighbor to die, you're responsible for it. Take responsibility for your actions. Also, this applies, you won't lie one to another. Another example, if a farmer that lost one of their calves, and they came to you and said, "Hey, Bob, I had an Angus calf that is missing. Have you seen it?" And then if you said, and you lied and said, "No, I haven't seen it," then while all the while the Angus calf is in your barn, God knows it and God will judge it. Verse 12. "And you shall not swear." This is to take an oath, seven oneself in the Hebrew language, "by my name falsely. Neither shalt thou profane the name of thy God. I am the Lord." Now, this means to swear by the name of the Lord that you're going to do something or not do something, and then you turn around and do it or not do it, the opposite of what you said. In other words, violating the swearing or the oath that you took on the name of the Lord. That's what profaning the name of God is. It's very close to thou shalt not take the name of the Lord in vain, as it states in Exodus chapter 20, verse 7. Verse 13, "Thou shalt not defraud thy neighbor," and this is to oppress or violate, "neither rob him. The wages of him that is hired shall not abide with thee all night until the morning." And this applies to day laborers. It's written in James chapter 5, verse 4, that those who hold the wages of the day laborer, they didn't pay him, in other words, are crying out to the Lord of Sabaoth, and he hears and he will judge and make right. Malachi chapter 3 verse 5 also talks about the seriousness of paying a day laborer his wages by sunset. You see, a landowner probably not worried about having a roof over his head or where his next meal, where supper is coming from. Now, that could quite different for the day laborer. He may not know where the roof over his head is coming from or supper, so he needs the wages. Now, this is not saying that employers should pay every employee every day at the end of the day. It's saying do what you agreed to do. And of course today with the payroll taxes and all the other stuff that goes into calculating employment, but again, what this is saying is if you agree to pay somebody every Friday, pay them every Friday. If it's every other Friday, pay them every other Friday. Pay your employees what they're owed. Verse 14. "Thou shalt not curse the deaf, nor put a stumbling block before the blind, but shall fear thy God," revere thy God. "I am the Lord." And again, note in chapter 18 and 19 how many times the sacred name, "I am the Lord," appears. And this adds emphasis and solemnity to this scripture. The word curse in the first phrase of this is kalal in the Hebrew. It means to make light or to make fun. And, you know, the Murray family, over the years, we've been known to be teasers. We tease one another quite a bit. But the thing about being a teaser is you got to shoulder up and be willing to take some teasing back. And in the case of a deaf person, of course, they obviously can't hear what's being said, being made fun of possibly, or made light of, and defend themselves. So you don't do that according to the word of the Lord. Putting a stumbling block before the blind, that is known as cursed be those who mislead the blind, as it reads in Deuteronomy chapter 27, verse 18. And, you know, the Lord sees, the Lord hears, and the Lord judges and punishes those who are bold enough to make light of the deaf or to put a rock in the path of a blind person so that they trip over it and stumble. And, you know, you can take this verse to a spiritual level as well. There are people who are spiritually deaf. They're spiritually blind. They don't have ears to hear. They don't have eyes to see. And for one of God's elect, particularly, who have eyes to see and ears to hear, to make fun of those who don't have ears to hear is an offense to our Heavenly Father. That's not what He put us here for. He put us here to bring the Word, plant seeds with those who are deaf, spiritually deaf and spiritually blind, so that they can find the truth. Verse 15, ye shall do no unrighteousness in judgment. Thou shalt not respect the person of the poor, nor honor the person of the mighty, but in righteousness shalt thou judge thy neighbor. And this is having to do in judicial matters. You're not to pity someone who ends up in court because they're poor. You're not to show partiality or favoritism to someone who is mighty, which means wealthy. And why would somebody do that? Well, in hopes of obtaining a favor from them. In other words, when you're in court and you're called to testify, be honest. Tell it like it is. Doesn't regardless of whether it is someone who you pity because they're poor or someone who is wealthy and you show favoritism toward them. The law should be administered equally to all, regardless of their position in society. Seems like that's not always done these days. Verse 16. Thou shalt not go up and down as a talebearer among thy people, neither shalt thou stand against the blood of thy neighbor. I am the Lord. This stand against the blood of thy neighbor is to falsely charge a neighbor with murder, is what this is saying, blood being murder. In fact, is in Deuteronomy chapter 19, verse 19, those who bring false accusations against someone, if they're caught and it can be proven, do you know what the punishment is for them? It's the same punishment that would have been administered to the person had they been found guilty. In other words, if you falsely accused your neighbor of murder and then you were caught lying and it could be proven, you paid the penalty for what the neighbor would have done, which was what? Stoning to death. So that was the punishment for bringing false charges against someone. Now, this go up and down is a talebearer. What we're talking about is gossip, someone who slanders other people, and usually it has an evil intent to it. An intent to injure the person's reputation, for example. The word talebearer in the Hebrew is rakil, and it is a scandalmonger as traveling about. Have you ever known someone that when they get a little juicy piece of gossip, they can't wait to tell others? I mean, they work their way up one side of the block telling every neighbor about what Mrs. Jones did with Mr. Smith, and then they work their way back down the other side of the block. They just can't wait to share a juicy piece of gossip. The word rakal, very close to it in the Hebrew, is merchant. And it's to utter malicious false statements, again, sometimes with the intent of injuring a reputation. God does not like those who gossip. Verse 17, thou shalt not hate thy brother in thine heart. Thou shalt in any wise rebuke thy neighbor, and not suffer sin upon him. In other words, to in any wise rebuke thy neighbor, that means you should do that, and that is if he's doing wrong. In other words, to admonish him, to warn him openly that he's doing wrong, or for example. Now this word brother in the Hebrew is ach, and it's the widest sense of brotherhood. It's not a brother of the same womb. In other words, this applies to all Israelites, and it applies to all foreigners who have chosen to sojourn and to live, in other words, among the Israelites. And that's the way it is. Thou shalt not hate thy brother. You know, hate is a terrible thing. You should never let the sun go down on your anger. You should set things right as best you can. And if that means not even talking to someone, but forgiving them in your mind. You don't have to verbally forgive them unless they ask for someone who's transgressed against you, is what I'm talking about. But anger is unhealthy. You can go to bed at night with a little watermelon seed in your throat, and if you sit there and toss and turn all night thinking about it and let it get to you, it grows into a full-grown watermelon in your throat. And it gets to where people can't even function properly if they let anger rule over them. Verse 18, thou shalt not avenge nor bear any grudge. This word grudge is to cherish anger. You ever known anybody that is not happy unless they're angry about something? Always something wrong. Against the children of thy people, but thou shalt love thy neighbor as thyself. I am the Lord. The golden rule. You know, the scripture lawyers in Matthew chapter 22, verses 37 through 40, were trying to tempt Christ or entrap Christ. And they asked him, Master, what's the most important commandment? And Jesus told them, this is Matthew 22, verse 37 through 40, that to love the Lord thy God with all your heart, with all your soul, with all your mind is the most important commandment. And secondly, love thy neighbor as thyself. And again, emphasized here in verse 18 with the sacred name, I am the Lord. And if you want to be happy in life, do things the way I am said to do them. In these two commandments that Jesus quoted, he basically gave them all 10 commandments. Love the Lord thy God with all your heart, with all your soul, with all your mind. Covers the first 5 commandments, which have to do with man's relationship with the Lord. Love your neighbor as yourself sums up the last 5 commandments, which have to do with civil relations. Verse 19, ye shall keep my statutes. Thou shalt not let thy cattle gender or copulate with a diverse kind. Now we're talking about seed here. Thou shalt not sow thy seed with mingled seed. Neither shall a garment mingled of linen and woolen come upon thee. And this is basically saying observe God's natural order of things. He created things just the way he wanted them, and he doesn't need any help from man of crossbreeding animals or mixing two different types of crops to where when they pollinate and bring forth fruit, it's something that God certainly didn't create. It's a freak of nature. So kind after kind is what we could sum that verse up. Verse 20. And whosoever lieth carnally with a woman that is a bondmaid, betrothed to an husband, and not at all redeemed, nor freedom given her, she shall be scourged. They shall not be put to death because she was not free. And what would have been committed would be adultery. And in that case, both of them would have been guilty and should have been killed for committing adultery. But in the case that the woman is not free but is a bondwoman, and by the way, those of you with reference Bibles, the word "she shall be scourged," you probably have a reference in your center column saying that that could be translated, "they shall be scourged," and then it follows, "they shall not be put to death." After all, they are both guilty, and the man is held even more accountable in the following verse. And he, this being the guilty party that lay with his bondmaid, and by the way, slaves were not to be treated as personal property, so this kind of applies to that. And he shall bring his trespass offering unto the Lord, unto the door of the tabernacle of the congregation, even a ram for a trespass offering, a sham in the Hebrew. And not only would he have had to offer the ram as a trespass offering, he would have had to pay a fifth part of the priest estimation of the value of that animal. In other words, if the priest estimated the value of that ram at 100 shekels, he would have to not only give the ram, he would have to give 20 additional shekels, 20%, to the priest for penalty. Chapter 5, verse 15 in Leviticus covered that. Verse 22, and the priest shall make an atonement for him with the ram of the trespass offering before the Lord for his sin which he hath done, and the sin which he hath done shall be forgiven him. Now we're going to switch gears again, and we're going to be talking about when Israel came into the promised land, the law of first fruits and the partaking of trees that they planted. There was a period of time that they weren't allowed to eat of it, as we'll see. Verse 23. And when you shall come into the land, the promised land of Canaan, and shall have planted all manner of trees for food, then ye shall count the fruit thereof as uncircumcised. 3 years shall it be as uncircumcised unto you. It shall not be eaten. And if you're like me, the first time you read this, you thought, well, what is circumcision or uncircumcision got to do with plants or fruit from plants and trees? This word uncircumcised in the Hebrew is arel, and figuratively, which we can apply here, means to refrain from using. Now, different scholars point out different reasons why this might have been. They say that trees of the first, second, and third year don't produce much fruit anyway. Some say that it's naturally in science known horticulture that if you pinch off the blossoms of a young tree, it will bring forth more blossoms the next year. I think the whole point of this is God telling the people of Israel that all produce from the land is a gift from him. And why should we not partake of the trees because God told us not to partake of the trees for the first 3 years. And, you know, it wasn't like they didn't have anything to eat at all because they weren't allowed to take a part of these trees. You know, they were inheriting a land that flowed with milk and honey. You remember the 12 spies that went into the land of Canaan and spied out the land for 40 days? They came back with a cluster of grapes from the valley of Eshcol that it took two men to bear it on a pole on their shoulders. The Canaanites had left vineyards and olive yards. Houses and wells were already digged. So the people of Israel, it wasn't like they were doing without for 3 years during this period of time. They had plenty to eat, verse 24. But in the fourth year, all the fruit, the first fruits, if you will, thereof shall be holy to praise the Lord with all. The fourth year, everything that tree bear in the harvest was given to the Lord. That's to say, given to his servants in the sanctuary, the priests. Verse 25, and in the fifth year shall ye eat of the fruit thereof, that it may yield unto you the increase thereof. I am the Lord your God. Again, that sacred name, I am the Lord your God. Do things the way that I say, and you'll be happy. The land will produce and produce sufficient for all to have all that they need to eat. Just do things my way. Verse 26. Ye shall not eat anything with the blood, neither shall you use enchantment nor observe times. And this restated from an earlier chapter, not to eat animals in their blood, meaning that they're supposed to be properly bled, which prevents the meat from putrefying as rapidly. Now, enchantments, this would be such as a whisperer, they're often referred to, someone who tries to prophesy future events based on chance. They might take a bundle of arrows and just let them go, like you would do pickup sticks, for example. And then they would act like they could read how each of those arrows landed and prophesy some future event. Also, those who observe times, we're talking about those who watched clouds move through the sky and claimed that they could prophesy future events based on the motion and the shape and size of the various clouds. And of course, to observe times, many people today are get all excited when Friday the 13th rolls around. They it's Friday the 13th, something bad is going to happen. That's what observing times, it's superstition. It's idiotic superstition. So God's saying, if you want to be happy, don't do these things when you move into the promised land. The Egyptians did some of this. The Canaanites certainly did a lot of these things. I want you to be holy because I'm holy, and this is how you worship me. This is how you live your lives in the flesh and in a society, in an orderly society, and be happy. Well, we'll come back and finish this chapter in our next lecture. We've got a short message. We'll ask you to listen a moment, won't you please?
0: Genesis 1:46, the first six chapters in God's Word. The world that was. Did you realize there was a world age before this one? Same old world, different age. The creation itself. When were the races created? You see, all the races were created separately, and you'll find that documented in these particular CDs. How and what was the sin in the garden? It will be discussed in this series also. This is a must for the serious Bible scholar, for if you do not understand how it was in the beginning, you certainly will never understand the end. I think you will find this series very rewarding and certainly will answer questions that no doubt you have always wondered about. Genesis 1:46. Hey, I know you're going to enjoy this series.
1: Welcome back. We're glad you could join back with us. Let's have the 800 number, please. 800-643-4645. That number good throughout Puerto Rico, the U.S., and Canada. If you have a biblical question that you'd like to pose to be answered on the air, feel free to call that 800 number and leave your question. Please don't ask questions about a specific individual, denomination, or organization by name. We try to teach God's word in a positive manner. Throwing out negative about others by name serves no purpose. We simply won't do it. We'll let God's word do the teaching, the correcting, and the healing, fully capable of all three. If you're listening by short, or if I should say, if you're studying via the internet somewhere around the world and not able to use that 800 number, your announcer at the end of the hour will give you our mailing address. Quite all right to mail your questions in, being the point. Got a prayer request? Well, we can do away with the telephone number. You don't need a telephone. You don't need a mailing address or a paper and pencil to write. Talk to your Heavenly Father. Go to Him in prayer. Make time at least once a day to talk to Him. You know, you don't have to go through any fancy rigmarole, get down on your knees and close your eyes or anything else. You can talk to Him anytime, anywhere, any time of day. And he wants to hear from you. He's very intelligent, too. You don't have to close your eyes if you're talking to Him and praying to Him while you're driving down the highway. Not very smart. We do have these prayer requests. Father, we come united as one in the name of Your Son, Jesus Christ. We ask You to look upon these, Father. You know their needs, illness and families. We ask for healing, Father. Drug addiction, Father. We ask for cure. We lift up our military troops who are in harm's way and remember our law enforcement officers who put their lives on the line to protect us. Father, we ask You to watch over, guide, direct, touch, heal in Jesus' precious name. Amen and thank You, Father. All right, let's get to some questions and see what's on the mind of folks. First up today, we have Roy in Ohio. And Roy asks, I thought God's elect were protected. So why was Jezebel allowed to kill the prophets of the Lord? Well, the prophets that Jezebel killed certainly weren't God's elect. And you know, God's elect are not immune. Well, yes, they are too. In Revelation chapter 9, verse 4, Satan is warned, you don't touch a hair on those who are sealed in their forehead with the word of God, and that's opposed to those who are sealed in their minds with the mark of the beast. But those prophets that Jezebel slew were not God's election. You know, to be elect, you have to be alive in the flesh when the Antichrist appears on earth. They may have well been remnant, which God promised that He would always provide those to keep the word of truth from generation to generation. James in South Carolina, when did and what was the first sacrifice? I will be listening, Pastor Dennis. Okay, James, and we're glad you're going to be listening, and I hope you hear. The first offerings in God's word appear in Genesis chapter 4, verse 3. And in Genesis, that was Cain's offering,

fell, and he murdered his brother Abel because the Lord accepted his offering but did not accept Abel's. Kevin in California, my question is, do you think ISIS or ISIL could be the locust army described in the Bible? They seem to follow Satan's plan in trying to destroy Christianity. They are radical Islamic terrorists. They have no tolerance for anyone who thinks differently than they. And that is the reason that they must be destroyed. I gave a Passover message, I guess, 2015. And it was right when ISIS, when they first had the Christians kneel down and separated their heads from their bodies. And I said at that point, this is evil. It has to be stopped. We need to have every option that we have to bring fire on these people and destroy them, or they're going to destroy us. And that's, I'll stand by that message. And I think it's become more and more apparent that if you don't cut the head off of that snake is not going to die. Bruce from California, most of God's prophets and all but one of the apostles were brutally murdered. I don't think that's true. They did as God asked them to do, and when the job was done, God seems to have removed his protection from them and let evil have their way with them. Do you know why? I assume they will have some nice clothes to wear in heaven, but it seems an awful way to die. Well, you know, you're right, they're going to have nice robes in heaven. And, you know, our life in heaven is so much more important than our life in the flesh. This time in these flesh bodies here on earth is but the blink of an eye compared to the eternity. And we should not, you know, what the prophets did, they put God's will before their own will. And that's what is, if you're a mature Christian, that's what you should do as well. Realize that it's God's will that's important, not your own. And if serving the Lord cost us our life in the flesh, how much do you think he's going to reward us in our spirit? Consider it. Wallace in Florida, was the tree of good and evil in the garden the serpent? Yes, in Genesis chapter 2, verse 17, the first commandment offered in the Bible, God commanded Adam and Eve that of all the trees in the garden, you can partake of them except for the tree of the knowledge of good and evil, which is Satan. They did and partake of the serpent, the Satan, and that was the problem. There was not there were no apple trees. Well, there might have been apple trees in the garden, but they certainly weren't mentioned in the book of Genesis. You won't find the word apple in the book of Genesis. And how many of us in our churches mislead our children by saying and teaching them that Eve and Adam took a bite out of an apple, and that's what caused all the problems in the Garden of Eden? That's not true. Alan in Arkansas, I suffered a massive stroke and was in a coma probably a couple of months, and the doctors tried to have my family pull the plug on me, but my family said no, and the Lord said, sit up and pull that tube out of your throat and start breathing, and I did. There are things I can't do, but everything I can do is because the Lord said I could. The only reason I can figure the Lord woke me back up is to tell my story for everyone, so everyone can know the power of the Lord. Well, thanks for sharing your witness, Alan, as to the power of the Lord. Bob in Oklahoma, I am winning the war on cancer for the second time. Your teachings help keep me fighting. I am not alone anymore. I live with Christ.

0: folks well. God bless you, and thanks for remembering our staff. You know, I'm glad you found a cure, Bob. I too, with God's help, have beaten cancer two separate occasions, two different types of cancer. And you are never alone. God said in Hebrews chapter 13, I will never leave you, I will never forsake you. And again, you know, it's good to be alive in the flesh, but that's not the most important thing in the universe. You know, dying is part of the process of living. And the older you become, the more you start to realize that. When there are more yesterdays than tomorrows, you start realizing, hey, you know, I'm not going to live forever. And that's, again, part of the natural course of things. But God bless you, Bob. I'm glad you found a cure for cancer, and God is able. There's no question about that. Don in Wisconsin, should I, as a Christian, point out scriptures to others over the internet to show the way and to point out errors? Well, sure, if you are knowledgeable and if you feel led of the Holy Spirit to do this, why not? Cynthia in Texas, do you have to speak in tongues to get the Holy Spirit? No. Probably one of the more commonly false teachings in churches today. Acts chapter 2, verse 4, and the following verses, the evidence of the Holy Spirit was that the disciples spoke a cloven tongue that was understood by everyone, no matter what language. And there were people there from all over the world. Didn't matter what language they spoke, they understood. And that's what the word tongues in the Greek means, is a language. And it wasn't gibberish, what the disciples spoke, that had to be interpreted by another person. If you believe in Jesus Christ, the Holy Spirit is already in you. You don't have to, as some churches falsely teach, speak gibberish and have someone else pretend to interpret what you're saying. And I know I offend some when I say that, but it's getting late in the game. In John chapter 14, Jesus promised that when he left, he would pray to God that God would leave a comforter for us. That comforter is the Holy Spirit, and you don't have to speak gibberish as evidence. You know, and the important thing about that cloven tongue that goes out to where everyone understands, that's the same tongue, language, that the elect will speak when they're delivered up before the Antichrist. How else would everyone understand what was being said unless it was the Holy Spirit speaking? And it will be the Holy Spirit speaking through the elect, not they speaking of their own mind. David in Georgia. Let's see. Can you pray to God for help before you go before Satan? Well, absolutely. Plus, the elect will have the two witnesses guiding us as that period of time approaches. You follow with the second, will God honor you if he sees you trying to serve him? I fall short, but I repent and try to be truthful before God and ask for his help and not to feel bad about. And Pastor Dennis, I care for you very much, and thank you, David. I care for you in Jesus Christ as well. You know, David, we all fall short. I mess up. I'll be the first to, you said you're honest with God. Well, anyone who is honest with God admits that they mess up. We all miss the mark. We all get off in the ways of the world occasionally. The flesh is a terrible thing. It distracts us from doing what we should to please God in many cases. But repentance and the resulting forgiveness is the beauty of Christianity. When God forgives you, though, David, Don't forget to forgive yourself. You know, that's one of the most difficult things for Christians to do. We tend to seem to like to beat ourselves up. We're like, oh man, I can't believe that I messed up that bad. I don't know if I can live with myself because I did that. But that's the thing. Repent and the sin is forgiven. It's not there anymore. It's blotted out. Forgive yourself and get on with serving God. Brian in Pennsylvania, greetings. Greetings back at you. I pray all is well with you and your staff. Things are going excellent here at the chapel. I watch your broadcast 5 times a week. Quick question, how many father-in-laws did Moses have? It seems Reuel in Exodus 2:18, Raguel in Numbers 10:29, and Jethro in Exodus 18:1 are all the same person, the father of Zipporah. You're exactly right, and that's sharp student. Reuel and Raguel are just simply two versions of the same name. Jethro is not a name, it's a title. It means His Excellency. Who is the father-in-law mentioned in Judges 4:11? That's a mistranslation there. That's talking about Hobab, which is Jethro's son and Moses' brother-in-law. The center column reference in my Bible cites Numbers 10:29 as a reference for Hobab in Judges 4:11. Hobab in Numbers 10:29 is the son of Raguel. That's exactly right. This then would make Hobab Moses' brother-in-law, right? You got it. Either way, it seems that Moses' father-in-law was a Kenite. Could this be the reason for Miriam and Aaron speaking against Moses in Numbers 12:1? No, you were going 100% there until you got to the last part. Raguel or Jethro was not a Kenite. He lived among the Kenites in the land of the Kenites, but he himself was a Midianite priest. Do you know who Midian was? Well, make a note of Genesis chapter 25, verse 4. You'll find that Midian was the son of Abraham and Keturah. And that, what does that mean? Well, Keturah was Adamic, Abraham was Adamic. That means Medan was Adamic. And to be a priest of Medan, you had to be Adamic. And why did Aaron and Miriam speak against Moses in Numbers 12:1? Well, it starts off, I know what you're talking about there, because of the Ethiopian, which is a poor translation as well. It's the Cushite. And it's referring to Zipporah. So Moses had one father-in-law. The reason that Miriam and Aaron spoke against him in Numbers chapter 12, they weren't speaking against him. They were speaking against God. They said, well, you know, we're prophets and a prophetess too. Why does God only speak through Moses? We're important people. God was so angry with Miriam, he struck her with leprosy. David in California, righteousness exalteth a nation, but sin is a reproach to any people. How can America expect blessings from God when the high court legalizes sin? And you mentioned Leviticus 18:22 and 20:13, Romans 1:24, 29, and you're talking about the Supreme Court legalizing same-sex marriages. And, you know, you're preaching to the choir, David. I totally agree with you. However, there are some righteous people in this country. Still yet, believe it or not, there are some. And we will continue to teach against those who would make such unrighteous practices, homosexuality. If you've been watching the program this week, you saw that in full force. Carol in Michigan, thank you for carrying the gospel to us. I love your hour. Well, I'm glad you enjoy the teaching. I remember Pastor Arnold saying there were three generations. Could you remind me of these? I only remember the 110. Well, you're mistaken on the 110. What Carol is talking about is the length of generations. And there are three separate generations mentioned in God's Word, a 70 and a 120, not a 110-year generation. The 40-year generation you'll find in Numbers chapter 14. That's the generation that tempted God some 10 times, and they were sentenced to judged to die in the wilderness. 40 years they wandered, that generation. 70-year generation you'll find in Psalms 90 verse 10, which states that the days of our years are 70. A score is 20. 70 is 60 plus 10 is 70. 120-year generation you'll find in Genesis chapter 6 verse 3. Brooke in Tennessee, I've watched your father's lectures on the sin in the garden, and I still don't understand how Eth Ha'adam sinned unless he allowed Eve to be beguiled. Could you please write me back and explain? We don't offer written responses because Eve had sexual relations with the serpent and or Satan, right? That's correct. So how did Eth Ha'adam sin? He also partook of the tree of knowledge of good and evil. And you go on to ask, well, was that, did Satan turn into a woman? Well, that's a possibility. The other possibility is Adam committed a homosexual act, which would have been even a further abomination to God. I'm way out of time. I love you all a great deal. We are brought to you by your tithes and offerings. If we've helped you, help us keep coming to you and to reach out to others who are lost in this world of darkness. Most important this, beloved, you stay in his word every day. Every day in your Father's word is a good day, even with trouble. You know why? It's because Jesus Yeshua, our Savior and Messiah, he is the living word.
1: 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We invite you to join us for the next in-depth Bible study each weekday at the same time. Thank you for watching today's program, and God bless you.

The book of Peter. Here we have two books, 1st and 2nd Peter, that are absolutely fascinating. That great old fisherman telling us, leading us, directing us, guiding us, going into the depth, if you would, in that second book, into the three earth ages, giving the most accurate recorded account of the events that transpire and document that there are three earth ages, that there was one before this one, and one to come. Peter, the great fisherman, which in his gentleness and his kindness brings us two books, the books of Peter, that lead, guide, direct, even in your daily life, that teach and show you how to be happy, how to find that peace of mind, and to know yourself. The books of Peter, I know you're going to enjoy them.

0: Welcome to the Shepherd's Chapel Network Family Bible Study Hour with Pastor Dennis Murray. Wisdom is understanding God's Word. Pastor Murray's unique teaching approach brings God's Word alive with meaning as he takes you on a chapter-by-chapter, verse-by-verse study of God's letter to you, the Bible. And now, here is Pastor Dennis Murray.
1: Good day to you. God bless you. Welcome to Shepherd's Chapel. Welcome to this Family Bible Study Hour. Ready to get back into our Father's Word here at the chapel? We invite you to get your Bible and join us if you care to. We're going to pick it up today, Leviticus chapter 19, verse 27. And chapter 19 began with how God saw it that man's relationship with Him, meaning the Father, should be. And now we've switched gears and we're talking about how men should treat men. And it all comes down to the golden rule. You know, we should treat others as we would like to be treated ourselves. And that's the way that you have a moral society, people treating each other as though they were treating, as they wanted to be treated themselves, in other words. And we just gotten into one verse into a new branch of chapter 19. And we learned there that we're not to eat animals in their blood, meaning that they've not been properly bled. And then also to stay away from those who use enchantment or observe time. So God calling Israel to be holy, Vayikra, in the Hebrew tongue, is the title, Leviticus. And God did call the nation to be holy, and He's teaching them the difference between clean and unclean, between holy and unholy, as He prepares them to move into a very unclean land, that being the land of the Canaanites, the promised land. With that introduction, let's ask that word of wisdom in Yeshua's precious name. Father, we ask You to open eyes, open ears this day. Leviticus chapter 19, verse 27, and it reads, "Ye shall not round the corners of your head, neither shalt thou mar the corners of thy beard." And to mar the beard is simply means to shave the beard, either partially or entirely. The Hebrew men were to wear a full beard at all times. Now this round the corners of your heads is referring to a style, probably a good word, of a haircut that was popular among the Arabs and the Canaanitish priests. And it was basically to cut the hair below the temple line entirely. You could think of taking a small bowl and placing it over one's head and then cutting everything that was visible. And again, God is saying, I not only do I not want you to act like the heathens, I don't even want you to look like the heathens. Verse 28, "You shall not make any cuttings in your flesh for the dead, nor print marks upon you. I am the Lord." And this is, in some parts of the world, is still practiced today, that when someone passes away, those who were close to them or thought highly of them make cuts and draw blood as a sign of mourning. This was also a practice, of course, of the heathens. The marks upon you, we're talking about changing the color of the pigment of the skin through the use of inks and dyes, things of that nature. Tattoos is basically what we're talking about. But God's saying when you lose a family member, you don't mourn or grieve by making cuts in your own flesh as the heathen do. And you don't make tattoos on your body, profaning God's creation. We're to revere God's creation. And, you know, He created us the way He wanted us. And but anyway, verse 29, "Do not prostitute thy daughter to cause her to be a whore, lest the land fall to whoredom and the land become full of wickedness, prostitution. Any place that it takes a hold on a place is usually a pretty immoral place. We have cities or states in the United States where prostitution is legalized. They're not known for being very moral places. This word wickedness in the Hebrew is zimah, and it refers specifically to physical whoredom, physical prostitution. There are places in the Bible where it talks about spiritual prostitution. This is specifically speaking of physical prostitution. Verse 30, "You shall keep my Sabbaths and reverence my sanctuary. I am the Lord." And we've been talking about immoral things. Now, what brings morality to a society? Well, a close relationship with God causes people to revere him. True reverence awakens confidence in the Lord and to follow his guidance. You know, that's what they were talking about in verse 26. He said, don't talk to those who use enchantments. This is to prophesy the future events basically out of nothing. They don't know the future events, but God's saying don't run to those who use enchantments or who observe times seeking guidance. Lean on me, the Lord's saying. That's all he ever really wanted. He wanted his children to trust him and to allow him to guide them through life in the flesh. And reverencing his sanctuary is a good place to start. Verse 31, "Regard not them that have familiar spirits, neither seek after wizards to be defiled by them. I am the Lord your God." And wizards are those with occult knowledge, think that they have the ability to prophesy future events. In other words, familiar spirits are those possessed with an evil spirit. The term can be familiar spirits means a necromancer, and that is someone like a ventriloquist. And what they do, they're either possessed with an evil spirit or they summons up an evil spirit to supposedly speak for someone who has passed away. That was what the Witch of Endor was. She was a familiar spirit. And of course, Saul summoned her up trying to seek the counsel of Samuel, who had already passed away. God's saying it's evil, it's wicked, don't do it. Verse 32, "Thou shalt rise up before the hoary head and honor the face of the old man and fear thy God, I am the Lord." And to rise up, in other words, in reverence. And those of you who don't know, the word hoary head means a gray head. We're talking about our elders, and God encourages us to be respectful of our elders. And you know, that's any moral society respects their elders. If you've got a bunch of punks running around that make fun of the elderly and cause the elderly problems, you can bet it's not a very moral society. Verse 33, "And if a stranger sojourn with thee in your land, ye shall not vex him." The word vex means to oppress him or to be violent to him. And a stranger, of course, we're talking about a foreigner, someone that's not of the 12 tribes of Israel. "But the stranger that dwelleth with you shall be unto you as one born among you, subject to the same laws as the Israelites, able to have the same privileges as the Israelites for the most part. And, you know, consider anyone who moved into Israel and lived among the Israelites believed in Yahweh. That's the only reason that they would have moved there. And thou shalt love him as thyself, for ye were strangers in the land of Egypt. I am the Lord your God. God saying, remember, just not much more than a year ago, you were strangers or foreigners in the land of Egypt. And, you know, Israel didn't have it all that bad in Egypt. Did they work hard? Yes, it was slave labor. But how many came of Israel into Egypt at the very beginning? How about 70? 70 is the number of men of the descendants of Jacob who went to Egypt. And they were about to starve to death. If they hadn't gone to Egypt, they probably would have starved to death because there was a terrible famine in the land. Well, how many Israelites came out some 400 years later? Well, at the first numbering in the book of Numbers, there were over 603,500 fighting men. That's men who are able to pick up a sword. That's not counting elderly men. It's not counting children, boys and girls. It's not counting women and wives. So I estimate the population of Israel at the time they came out of Egypt was about 2.1 million people. 400 years, 70 to 2.1 million. God's watching out for them, and he didn't allow the Egyptians to treat them too badly. But what he's saying is, you know, love him as thyself. That's the message of this chapter 19, is love your neighbor as thyself. Treat your neighbor as you would like to be treated yourself. And of course, it all depends on that neighbor abiding by the law. Now, if your neighbor is not abiding by the law, you're not obliged by this to love him. You're obliged by the law to admonish him, to warn him that he needs to straighten up. Verse 35. Ye shall do no unrighteousness in judgment, in meat yard, which is a measure, in weight or in measure. And this has to do with cheating. In other words, when you have business relations with someone, or you're in business for yourself, don't cheat people. Let's do the next verse and we'll talk about it a little more. Verse 36, just balances, just weights, a just ephah, which is a measure, a just hin, another form of measure, shall ye have. I am the Lord your God. Notice the repetition of the sacred name. I am the Lord your God, adding emphasis, which brought you out of the land of Egypt. And Deuteronomy chapter 25, verses 13 through 16, we learn there that it's against God's law to have two sets of stones. And if you check out this word weights in verse 36, in the Hebrew, it is stones in the Hebrew language. It's what it was translated from. And when people bought goods, having two sets of stones, they would have one set of stones for buying goods. Then they would switch it and have another set of stones for selling goods. And what it was doing was they were buying more of the product than they were selling, calling it a hin or an ephah, for example. And that may sound like that, well, that doesn't apply to me today. It does apply to you today. What God is saying is that if you're in business, treat your customers fairly. Give them a just value for what they are giving you in money, in most cases today, of course. And what happens if you do that? Well, if you do that, likely the customer will return. And any good businessman knows the value of clientele who return to do business with you. On the other hand, if you cheat someone and they catch you doing it, what is the likelihood that they will come back to your business again? Zero, verse 37. Therefore shall ye observe all my statutes and all my judgments and do them. I am the Lord. And chapter 20, we come to unlawful defilements. Also in chapter 18 and 19, we were covering a lot of law that was given at Sinai. And we're going to see in chapter 20 the punishments for violating the law that was to be administered to those who violated. Chapter 20, verse 1, And the Lord spake unto Moses, saying, and we always know we're switching gears when you see a phrase like that. Verse 2, Again thou shalt say to the children of Israel, Whosoever he be of the children of Israel, or of the strangers, foreigners again, that sojourn or live in Israel, that giveth any of his seed, his children, unto Molech, he shall surely be put to death. The people of the land shall stone him with stones. Now, what people did, the Molech was a god of the Ammonites. Chemosh, very closely related of the Moabites. So what we have here is people that sacrificed their children to the god Molech or Chemosh by fire. And God is very jealous God. He doesn't want people giving their children or sacrificing their children to another god, small g. He doesn't even want people to sacrifice their children to him. But to do this was the ultimate rejection of him. And Exodus chapter 34, verse 14, God says, Don't worship other gods. My name is Jealous. And that's Jealous with the capital J. The people of Judah and Israel fell into this in sincerity. Manasseh, probably the most wicked king of Judah, he caused the streets of Jerusalem to run with innocent blood. But 2 Chronicles chapter 33, verse 6, the king of Judah offered his seed children to Molech. Verse 3. And I, the Lord speaking, will set my face against that man and will cut him off from among his people because he hath given of his seed unto Molech to defile my sanctuary and to profane my holy name. And it'll be clarified a little more in the following verses. But what God is saying here is in verse 2, he instructed the people of Israel, if someone passes their children through the fire, sacrificing them to Molech, they're to be stoned to death. And what God's saying here, the nation should be responsible for carrying out the will of God. But if you don't, I will take care of it myself, is what the Lord is saying here. All sins defile the sanctuary. Verse 4. And if the people of the land do anyways hide their eyes from the man who passes his children through the fire to Molech, when he giveth of his seed unto Molech, and kill him not, whether that be through indifference or secret approval. But what this is saying, to turn their head or hide their eyes, means that they turn their heads and either in secret approval or indifference, they don't follow God's instructions and stone the idolater to death. Verse 5, Then I, the Lord speaking, will set my face against that man and against his family, and will cut him off, and all that go a-whoring after him. And that's God sharing his raw emotions with us. That's just exactly the way he feels about it. Idolatry is that they're whoring after him. To commit whoredom with Molech from among their people. God does not like idolatry. And I can hear many today would say, well, you don't understand, Pastor Murray. We go to church every Sunday. We would never commit idolatry in our church. And here they're being taught the rapture theory. They're being set up to fall for the Antichrist, hook, line, and sinker. And how is God going to look upon that? Well, you know, he's expecting a virgin bride when he returns. Those who are spiritually in bed with the Antichrist when he returns are going to be idolaters. That's exactly the way he will look at it. And the reason that he would cut the man and his family off, well, is the whole family was practicing idolatry, in other words. Verse 6, and the soul that turneth after such as have familiar spirits, and after wizards, those with occult knowledge, to go a-whoring after them, this very closely related to idolatry, I will even set my face against that soul and will cut him off from among his people. I will judge and punish those who do this. And the actual punishment for seeking out those who are wizards or have familiar spirits will cover in verse 27 of this same chapter. And God saying, either you, the people, take care of it, or I will take care of it. Verse 7. Sanctify, this means to separate yourselves from the unclean and the unholy. Yourselves therefore, and be ye holy, for I am the Lord your God. This one verse reminds me very much of the title of this book, Vayikra, and he called. God called the nation of Israel to be holy because he was holy. And the whole book teaching the people of Israel the difference between clean and unclean, holy and unholy. Verse 8, and you shall keep my statutes and do them. I am the Lord which sanctify you. The word keep in the Hebrew language, shamar. It means to attend to or to protect as something valuable. Or it can't even mean to hedge about like with a wall of thorns, protected in other words. And I like this verse, to keep my statutes and do them. You see, there's a lot of difference between hearing the word of God and doing the word of God. James chapter 1 verse 22, it states there to be ye hearers of the word and doers of the word, not just hearers only, deceiving yourself. You know, that's the way with many today too, is that if you attend church regularly, but then the very next day you're out in the ways of the world. In other words, you go to church on Sunday and hear the word of God, hopefully, and then Monday you disregard what you heard on Sunday and you're right back in the old ways of the world. You're deceiving yourself if you think you found salvation, because God won't be mocked. Whatever we sow, we will reap. Verse 9, for everyone that curseth his father or his mother shall be surely put to death. He hath cursed his father or his mother. His blood shall be upon him. This word curse is kalal, and the prime is to make light of. It can also be translated to despise. Jesus endorsed Moses as the writer of the book of Leviticus in Mark chapter 7 verse 10 because of this verse. The scripture lawyers there were just trying to say to his people, you know, to the disciples, how come you don't wash your hands as the traditions of the elders? And we're not talking about washing the dirt off their hand before they sat down to a meal. We're talking about going through this ritualistic washing that the elders of the church prescribed. It wasn't in God's word, but Jesus dressed them down there, and he said, you know, Moses said to honor your mother and father, but you say as long as it's Corban, a gift to the church, it's all right to dishonor your mother and father. In other words, if your mother and father are hungry, and rather than going and buying food for them, you make a gift to the church, then that's what Jesus said to them. You are disavowing the word of God with your traditions of men. Verse 10, and the man that committeth adultery with another man's wife, even he that committeth adultery with his neighbor's wife, the adulterer and the adulteress shall surely be put to death. And we saw one exception to that, and that was in the case of a bondmaid or a slave, if you will, in chapter 19, verse 20. The penalty for adultery, death, verse 11. And the man that lieth with his father's wife hath uncovered his father's nakedness. Both of them shall surely be put to death. Their blood shall be upon them. And in the Hebrew, the father's wife is very specific. We're talking here about a stepmother. And to lie carnally, copulate with your father's wife is to uncover his nakedness. That's exactly what it means. And the penalty, his blood shall be upon him, they'll be put to death. No mention here of if he lay with a mother or a grandmother, granddaughter, excuse me, but likely taken for granted that the penalty was death as well. Genesis chapter 9, we have there probably one of the most mistaught chapters in the Bible concerning Ham uncovering Noah's nakedness. People don't understand what that means. Well, it means that he had sexual intercourse with his own mother. That resulted in a pregnancy and the birth of Canaan. And what had happened then? Well, Noah cursed Canaan and sent him away. Why? He didn't want a reminder of the incestuous relationship that happened. But, of course, the law of incest had not been given at that point in time. But it's falsely taught that God cursed Canaan and turned his skin black, and that's the origin of the black race, and that's nonsense. Verse 12, and if a man lie with his daughter-in-law, both of them shall surely be put to death. They have wrought confusion, their blood shall be upon them. And just as with the daughter, or the full sister, is not mentioned here in the prohibitions. But again, it's assumed, it's taken for granted that the penalty would be death. This word confusion in the Hebrew is tabel, and it means mixture. Verse 13, if a man also lie with mankind as he lieth with a woman, both of them have committed an abomination. They shall surely be put to death. Their blood shall be upon them. The penalty under God's law for homosexuality, death. He thinks it's an abomination. And, you know, there's legislation that came up, and they're threatening people such as myself who teach the Word of God that they're going to make it to where we're guilty of hate crimes for teaching the truth of God's Word. Well, they can forget it as far as this preacher is concerned, because I will continue to teach God's Word as it is written, and I'll not apologize for it. Am I teaching hate? No, actually I'm teaching love, tough love, but it is love, because God says if you do this, it's an abomination to me. And here we have laws that we've passed in our land now making it okay for same-sex marriage, to legalize it. We're turning things upside down. We're taking what is wrong and saying it's right. They take what is right and say it is wrong. Well, you don't understand, Pastor Murray. You're in the Old Testament. We now live under the New Testament. Well, if you live under the New Testament and you practice homosexuality, you're not very familiar with the New Testament. Romans chapter 1, verses 24 through 27. 1 Corinthians chapter 6, verse 9. 1 Timothy chapter 1, verse 10. All put homosexuality in its place. It is an abomination to our Heavenly Father. It's perversion. Verse 14. And if a man take a wife and her mother, it is wickedness. They shall be burnt with fire, both he and they, that there be no wickedness among you. And this, of course, they would be killed first, and then as a further punishment, would be burned. This happened in Joshua chapter 7, verse 25. Not the same crime, but someone committed the accursed thing there, stole the accursed thing, and they killed him and his family and then burned them. Excuse me, in Deuteronomy 27, 20, this is taking a wife and a mother. It's speaking of a mother-in-law. In other words, in Deuteronomy 27, 20, taking your own mother-in-law and laying with her carnally is an accursed crime. Verse 15, excuse me, and if a man lie with a beast, he shall surely be put to death, and he shall slay the beast. And bestiality forbidden by God's law. The Egyptians, whom they came out of bondage, were practicing bestiality. The Canaanites, who had were known to mix with the fallen angels, practiced bestiality as well. Verse 16, and then we'll stop for the day. And if a woman approach unto a beast and lie down thereto, this is rabah in the Hebrew, and it means to lie down in copulation. Thou shalt kill the woman and the beast. They shall surely be put to death. Their blood shall be upon them. And again, the heathens were practicing this. God said, I don't want you to do like the heathens do. I'm holy. I'm calling you to be holy. Well, we'll come back and finish this chapter in our next lecture. We got a short message. We'll ask you to listen a moment, won't you please?
0: The Mark of the Beast on CD is our free introductory offer to you. 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It's getting late in the game. You need to know what the Mark of the Beast is. As it's written in Revelation chapter 13, verse 8, many will be deceived. Christ said in Mark 13, 23, Behold, I have foretold you all things. Jesus indeed told us how not to be deceived, and Pastor Arnold Murray takes you on a step-by-step study of God's Word concerning this critical subject. 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Box 416, Gravett, Arkansas, 72736. Don't be deceived by Satan.
1: Welcome back. We're glad you could join back with us. Let's have the 800 number, please. 800-643-4645. That number good throughout Puerto Rico, the U.S., and Canada. If you have a biblical question that you'd like to pose to be answered on the air, feel free to call that number and leave your question. Please don't ask questions about a specific individual, denomination, or organization by name. We teach God's Word in a positive manner. Throwing out negative about others by name serves no purpose. We simply won't do it. We'll let God's Word do the teaching, the correcting, and the healing, fully capable of all three. If you're studying via the Internet somewhere around the world and unable to use that 800 number, your announcer at the end of the hour will give you our mailing address. Quite all right to mail your questions in, being the point. Got a prayer request? Well, you don't need a telephone number. We can do away with it. You don't need a mailing address. Your Heavenly Father is there for you 24 hours a day, 7 days a week. I encourage you to develop your relationship with Him. How do you do that? Well, you study the letter that he wrote to you so that you know how to be pleasing to him, but you talk to him in prayer. Make time each day to talk with your Heavenly Father. When you have major decisions in your life, you won't find a better counselor than your Heavenly Father. So consider it. We do have these prayer requests. Father, we come united as one in the name of your Son, Jesus Christ. Father, we ask you to look upon these. You know their situations, Father, marital problems, illnesses, Father, you know. If it is your will, a special blessing on each of these. We also lift up our military troops in harm's way and also our law enforcement officers that do such a wonderful job in protecting ourselves, Father. We ask you to watch over, guide, direct, touch, heal in Jesus' precious name. Amen, and thank you, Father. All right, let's get to some questions and see what's on the mind of folks around the country. First up today, we have Annette in Tennessee. And by his stripes, we are healed. Isaiah 53:5 states, with his stripes, we are healed. I was told this means a spiritual healing, not a physical healing. Is this true? Well, James chapter 5, verse 14 states that when you are sick, physically sick, to call the elders and for them to anoint in his name, in the name of Jesus Christ, and be physically healed. So what is the meaning of spiritual healing? Well, if your soul is sick, then you need a spiritual healing. You know, we can even be spiritually dead. Your sickness can get to the point that you're spiritually dead, such as the dry bones in the valley in Ezekiel chapter 37. And you follow with one last question. When we say the gospel of Jesus Christ, doesn't this mean or include physical healing? Well, if you believe and ask for a healing, yes. God has the power to heal physically. God has the power to heal spiritually. And of course, what you do has a lot to do with that too, though. That's part of the purpose of Leviticus, teaching the people of Israel what's clean to eat and what's not clean. And if you don't read God's letter and enough to know what's clean and what's not clean to eat, you could suffer physical consequences by eating what he told you not to eat. Of course, we all can take responsibility partially for our physical or spiritual well-being as well. Nicholas in Georgia, can you explain where Great Britain, where the people descended from a biblical genealogical perspective? Can any of this information be found in the Strong's Concordance? Now, you won't find anything that'll help you identify what you're talking about in the Strong's Concordance. Make a note of Genesis chapter 48, verse 11, and the following verses. And this is where Jacob is blessing his 12 sons, the patriarchs, in the case of Joseph, his grandsons, Manasseh and Ephraim. I believe Manasseh and Ephraim, excuse me, are Great Britain and the United States of today. The 10 tribes, the 10 northern tribes, who after the Assyrian captivity went north over the Caucasus Mountains and thus being called the Caucasian peoples. They settled in Europe, Great Britain included, and many then migrated on to the United States. 99.9% of them don't even have a clue as to who they are today. Jeff in California, I enjoy your teaching on the New Testament more than your teaching on the

prior to the 7 years of tribulation. Jeff, you need to keep studying. You know, time is growing short. The Antichrist is coming. The Antichrist is coming first, and people who believe as Jeff, as I said earlier, are being set up hook, line, and sinker to worship the Antichrist. They're taught that we're going to fly away and we're not going to be here when the Antichrist is here. That's not what God's Word says. 1 Thessalonians chapter 4, if you want to know what the true subject of that is, start reading in verse 13. And Paul says, I don't want you to be ignorant as the heathen are about where the dead are. That's what 1 Thessalonians chapter 4, 15, 16, and 17 about is where are the dead. And those of you who remain in the flesh until Christ returns can't precede. It says prevent in the King James. It's an old English word that means precede those who have died. Why? They're already with him. That's where the dead are. They're with God. Emmett in South Carolina, do you believe in the Trinity? Absolutely. If you listen to a pastor of Shepherd's Chapel speak for any length of time, you're going to hear the Father, the Son, and the Holy Spirit. There's a Bible study on that subject done by Pastor Arnold Murray entitled Nature of God, and that's CD 30574 if you want a full study on what our beliefs concerning the Trinity. There are critics out there of Shepherd's Chapel who state on the internet and other places that we don't teach the Trinity. As I said, anybody who listens any length of time knows that we teach the Trinity. Teresa from Michigan, I know our bodies are different in the new millennium, but knowing we will have different and beautiful fruits and things, will we have to use the toilet? Because that's one earthly thing I will be happy to shed. And why doesn't it say anything in the Bible about anybody's body, especially Jesus, using the bathroom? And if it does, where is it written? I know I have read Leviticus about the cleanness. So, well, no, it's not written anywhere in the Bible about someone using the toilet. But I'm with you, and I don't think that toilets are something that we will need. That we need them in our flesh bodies, but our spiritual bodies won't. And you follow with another question. I have a strong concordance and I'm studying names and numbers, but I seem to be having a hard time with the numbers. Where can I find the meaning that number 5 means grace, 40 means probation, and so on? Is there a book I can order? Yes, the book number 4, Biblical Mathematics. It goes into what you're talking about is the significance of numbers in the Bible. And that's where you'll find, again, order book number 4, Biblical Mathematics, and that will take you through the meaning of the numbers, give you examples in the Bible of where how it came to be that number is symbolic of what it is symbolic of. Bill in Texas, what are the measurements of heaven? Okay, Revelation chapter 21, verse 16, it states that the length, breadth, and height of heaven, this is heaven and the eternity, the third earth and heaven age, is 12,000 furlongs. In other words, it's a cube. Its length, its width, and its height are all equal distances. 12,000 furlongs is approximately 1,500 miles. And you might say, well, that seems awful small for getting all God and all of his children into it. Well, remember, we'll be in spiritual bodies at the time. Timothy from Michigan, I love watching your program and is so uplifting and helps me understand the gospel so much more. We're glad you enjoy studying.

0: my question to you is, how can you tell when there's demons or bad spirits around you? And are some spirits stronger than other spirits? And if so, how do you deal with stronger spirits? Well, Jesus taught us how to deal with all of our enemies in Luke chapter 10, verses 17 and 18. Even the demons were subject to the orders of the disciples when they addressed them in the name of Jesus Christ. That's very important. Don't forget to do it in the name of Jesus Christ. That's where the power is. If you go up against Satan and his evil spirits without the power of Christ, they will beat you up and put the hurt on you. Vincent in North Carolina. If Adam and Eve in the Garden of Eden would have seen a serpent, wouldn't they have just killed it like we do nowadays? Being Lucifer, Satan, the accuser, the glistening one, is so subtle, why didn't he come as a handsome man to Eve to tempt her instead of a vile snake? I love you all at Shepherd's Chapel, and thank you for your time. And we love you as well, Vincent. And you know, Ezekiel chapter 28 tells us that God created Satan. He's called the king of Tyrus there. But he created Satan the full pattern, full of wisdom and beauty. He was a good-looking rascal. And that's how he appeared to Eve. And the serpent is simply symbolic. It's not, he was an actual snake. An actual snake could not have impregnated Eve. Satan appeared to her as a handsome young man, and she was seduced, as it reads in the New Testament, where it states that Paul saying that, I don't want you to be beguiled as Eve was. Beguiled in the Greek tongue, expateo, and it means wholly seduced. That's what happened in the Garden of Eden. Larry in Minnesota, one of my nieces is married to a pastor that teaches the traditions of men instead of the Word of God. How does the second epistle of John, verses 10 and 11, apply to this situation? I love my niece. She is a blood relative. Well, then, of course, the second epistle of John, verses 10 and 11, John's teaching there states that if anyone comes to you and doesn't have this doctrine, the doctrine of Christ, in other words, don't invite them into your house. Don't wish them Godspeed. And that means, it's a figure of speech, actually, that means to support them. Wishing them Godspeed is a simple salutation, like, have a nice day. In other words, don't even say have a nice day to them, much less tithe to them or support them. Now, having said that, your niece will always be your niece. As you said, she is a blood relative. She always will be a blood relative. And, you know, if you can't be in her presence with her husband with her and discuss religion, then don't discuss religion. Talk about politics or something else. But that's how you handle that situation. Louise in Missouri, I listen to you a lot and have learned a lot. I like your teaching. I know the old devil comes first. I didn't know that before, so thanks a lot for teaching me. You sure don't hear this in church. I wish everyone knew this, but they won't listen. Was the fig tree set out by someone, or was it when Israel became a state? Did it happen then? I want to learn that. Well, Israel became a state again, a nation again, in 1948, and that is the year that the fig tree was set. And that is likely the year 48. It could possibly have been 1967. There was another event that happened in 67 that you might consider that. But if you don't understand the parable of the fig tree, you need to. And there's on page 3 of every monthly newsletter, you'll find a list of suggested studies for new students. And we encourage those who are new to our ministry and the Word of God, for that matter, to study those suggested tapes. There's one on there called Parable of the Fig Tree. Very critical. Jesus said in the New Testament that you learn the parable of the fig tree. He didn't say maybe you should. He said learn it. Elizabeth in Georgia, where is it where the Antichrist will come first? Well, 2 Thessalonians chapter 2, verse 1 through 4 gets it said. Paul said, I want to talk to you about the return of Jesus Christ. And he goes on to say it's not going to happen until the first there's a great falling away. That means an apostasy. The apostasy is on. And that man of sin be revealed, the son of perdition. Revelation chapter 13, the second beast that comes there is the Antichrist. Where does it say a woman can't wear men's clothing? Deuteronomy chapter 22, verse 5 states that a woman should not wear that which pertaineth unto a man, and a man shall not put on a woman's garment. It's a figure of speech. It means that a woman should not take a man's place in sexual intercourse, or vice versa. In other words, it's saying, we studied today, homosexuality is an abomination to God. That's what Deuteronomy 22:5 says. Not talking about literally wearing clothes, and because we hear people say today that a woman shouldn't wear pants because of that scripture. Well, you see, in the days of Deuteronomy, men didn't wear pants. They wore skirts. Douglas in California, why do you use the terms Lord, God, and Jesus, but at the end of your program, you will pray us out and use the sacred name? Isn't using the other terms in place of his sacred name a violation of the second and third commandment? And given what it says in Acts 2:38, there is only one name in which we can be saved. He was given the name Yeshua, and isn't it so that we don't translate names but transliterate? And then you go on to say, I do tune into your program at 5:30. You have enriched my studies. May our master increase and bless you in your ministry. Well, thank you for that. If you have a companion Bible, Doug, make a note of Appendix 4. And you'll find there that God has many names that he calls himself. So we're not limited to one thing that we should call God. And I'll just leave it at that. Well, you said violation of the second and third commandment. The second commandment is you'll have no graven image before you. So I don't know how you're tying that to not using the sacred name. The third commandment is thou shalt not take the name of the Lord in vain, which means denying God or saying God is nothing, or making an oath in his name and then not following through with what you said the oath was. Elizabeth in Colorado, in Genesis 36, why is Esau's children called Duke? Why does it have Duke before their name? Well, Duke in the Hebrew is a title. The Hebrew word is aluf, and it means chieftain. It's also been translated captain or governor. Deanna in South Carolina, how do we know when the Antichrist comes? I know that it is at the sixth trump, but how will I know that it is him? Well, Revelation chapter 13, verse 13 states that he will have supernatural powers. He's going to be able to snap his fingers and make lightning come down from heaven. You better be spiritually and mentally prepared for that. A good rule of thumb to go by is that if someone is standing in front of you claiming to be Jesus Christ and you pinch yourself and you're still in the flesh, it's not Jesus Christ, because when he returns at the seventh trump, in the twinkling of an eye, we all go into our spiritual bodies. 1 Corinthians chapter 15, verse 52, and the following verses. Cynthia in Nebraska, I have heard you say, "Come, Lord Jesus, come, and let those bricks fall where they may." What do you mean when you say these? Well, to come, Lord Jesus, come means that I'm anxious for the Lord to return at the second advent. And I think he's the only one who can straighten this mess out. And we don't say, well, let the bricks fall where they may. We say, let the chips fall where they may. And what that means is that I'm going to tell the truth regardless of the consequences. That's what let the chips fall where they may. I'm not going to pull any punches about what God's Word says, regardless of the consequences. Out of time, I love you all a great deal. Why? Because you enjoy studying the letter that God wrote to you, the Bible. You know, when he looks down and he sees you studying that letter, it makes his day. Good things are going to happen. Blessings always follow when you please the Lord. We are brought to you by your tithes and offerings. If we've helped you, help us keep coming to you and to reach out to others who are lost in this world of darkness. One thing most important, though, and it's this, you stay in his word every day. You know, every day in our Father's word is a good day, even when there's trouble in life. You know why? It's because Jesus, Yeshua, he is the living word.
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The Mark of the Beast on CD is our free introductory offer to you. What is the Mark of the Beast? 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You need to know what the Mark of the Beast is. As it's written in Revelation chapter 13, verse 8, many will be deceived. There is no need for you to be deceived. Christ said in Mark 13, 23, "Behold, I have foretold you all things." 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

0: Welcome to the Shepherd's Chapel Network Family Bible Study Hour with Pastor Dennis Murray. Wisdom is understanding God's Word. Pastor Murray's unique teaching approach brings God's Word alive with meaning as he takes you on a chapter-by-chapter, verse-by-verse study of God's letter to you, the Bible. And now, here is Pastor Dennis Murray.
1: Good day to you. God bless you. Welcome to Shepherd's Chapel. Welcome to this Family Bible Study Hour. Ready to get back into our Father's Word here at the chapel? We're going to pick it up today, Leviticus chapter 20, verse 17. We invite you to get your Bible and join us if you'd care to. We're getting ready to have an old-fashioned Bible study here at the chapel. God preparing His children to move into the promised land, a land that was filled with Canaanites. The Canaanites once again had mixed with the Nephilim, the fallen angels, and we're an extremely bad lot of people. We're going to learn today that the land of Canaan spewed the Canaanites out because of what they were doing. And God, of course, had a lot to do with that. He's giving Israel the land that the Canaanites owned, but He's preparing them and saying, you know, the Canaanites committed homosexuality. The Canaanites were into bestiality. The Canaanites were into a lot of things that God considers unclean and unholy. And He's preparing the people of Israel and saying, I brought you out of Egypt where they were doing some of these abominable acts, and I'm giving you the promised land where they're definitely doing these abominable acts, but I don't want you to continue in their abominable acts. And in chapter 20, we see the punishments for violation of the law of incest given in chapters 18 and 19, and that's where we pick it up today. Let's ask that word of wisdom in Yeshua's precious name. Father, we ask you to open eyes, open ears this day as we pick it up. Leviticus chapter 20, verse 17, and it reads, And if a man shall take his sister, his father's daughter, or his mother's daughter, and see her nakedness, that means to have sexual intercourse, and she see his nakedness, it is a wicked thing, and they shall be cut off in the sight of their people. This is a special penalty. Many have been cut off for various violations, but in the sight of their people is something we haven't seen before. He hath uncovered his sister's nakedness, he shall bear his iniquity. In other words, he'll bear his own perverseness. And when it states that someone will bear their iniquity, it kind of leaves the judgment open to God. It might be that the punishment be an illness that God struck the individual with. It could be that they would perhaps remain childless throughout life. Or it could be death, extermination from the people. This his sister, his father's daughter, or his mother's daughter, of course, at this time, and for many centuries after, it was legal for a man to have more than one wife. So this would apply not only to a full-blooded sister, but a half-blooded sister as well. And when a man had multiple wives, a man would probably have more half-sisters than he would have full-blooded sisters. Verse 18. And if a man shall lie with a woman having her sickness, this is her monthly period, menstruation is what we're talking about, and shall uncover her nakedness, he hath discovered, or made naked in the Hebrew, her fountain, and she hath uncovered the fountain of her blood, and both of them shall be cut off from among their people. And this means extermination was the penalty. The blood, of course, is makor in the Hebrew, and it's the issue in 12:7, chapter 12:7, which we have already uncovered, meaning menstruation. Now, there was an exception to this law, and that is if the menstruation started while they were having intercourse, then the penalty was only that they would be unclean for 7 days. But if they knew beforehand that she was in her sickness, then it was being cut off from the people. A big difference. Verse 19, "And thou shalt not uncover the nakedness of thy mother's sister, nor of thy father's sister, for he uncovereth his near kin, they shall bear their iniquity." And again, bearing iniquity, God reserves the right to punish as he sees fit. Again, perhaps that would be striking the person with an illness, possibly to die childless, but it's left up to God. Verse 20, "And if a man shall lie with his uncle's wife, he hath uncovered his uncle's nakedness. They shall bear their sin, they shall die childless." And here God says what the penalty would be. Now, back in chapter 18, verse 15, we learned that it was a violation of the law, the incest laws, for a man to lie with an uncle on the paternal, his father's side of the family. But there was no prohibition stated in chapter 18 as far as a man uncovering his uncle on his mother's side. In other words, his mother's brother's wife would not be covered under the incest laws. Why, I don't know, but that's the way God said it. That's the way it is. Verse 21, "And if a man shall take his brother's wife," his sister-in-law, in other words, "it is an unclean thing. He hath uncovered his brother's nakedness. They shall be childless." And there's an exception to this law as well. Deuteronomy chapter 25, verse 5 states that if a man die before he raises up seed, before he has children with a woman, then one of the man who passed away, his brothers, was required to take the sister-in-law to wife and to raise up seed to her so that the seed line of his brother would not be cut off. Verse 22, "Ye shall therefore keep all my statutes and all my judgments and do them, that the land whither I bring you to dwell therein spew you not out." And as it states in chapter 18, verse 25, the land was spewing, and the prime of this word in the Hebrew is to vomit. And here we see the land personified. What happens when a person eats something that disagrees with them or that is bad? Well, they throw it up. They vomit it up. And so the land is seen here personified. In other words, that just means as a person. When the Canaanites were doing what they were doing, the abominable acts and practices that they were doing, then the land vomited them out. And God warning the people of Israel, if you do the same thing that the Canaanites were doing, the land is going to vomit you out as well. Verse 23, "And ye shall not walk in the manners of the nation." This means you don't do things the way the Canaanites were doing, the heathens, "which I cast out before you, for they committed all these things, and therefore I abhorred them." And this word to abhor means to, it's in the Hebrew tongue, it's coats, and it means to loathe, if you will, I think is probably a good word in the English, or to sever, it could mean like to sever off. But, you know, God gave the land of the Canaanites to Israel, and basically they didn't have to do anything. They inherited the houses that the Canaanites lived in. The vineyards and the olive yards were already planted. The wells were already digged. It was pretty much set up already for them. And it was a land that flowed with milk and honey. This last few verses of this chapter are kind of a summary of the previous three chapters. Verse 24, "And I have said unto you, you shall inherit their land, and their houses, and their vineyards and olive yards. And I, the Lord speaking, will give it unto you to possess it, a land that floweth with milk and honey. I am the Lord your God, which hath separated you from other people." I've separated you from other people. I want you to separate yourself from their abominable practices. And you know, God promised the people of Israel when he brought them out of Egypt that he was taking them to a land that flowed with milk and honey. And it was that. It was every bit that. When what happened? Well, that generation that came out of Egypt rebelled against God. They didn't trust him. They didn't have any confidence in God. And they tempted him some 10 times with the golden calves on two occasions, the quail, the manna, over and over and over. And God got fed up with it. And he said, okay, I promised you the land that flows with milk and honey. This generation, though, is not going to see it. Perhaps your children will get to know the land and to appreciate the land. But only two adults out of everyone that came out of Egypt, Caleb and Joshua, would be allowed to enter the promised land because of their obstinate behavior. 25, "Ye shall therefore put difference," or separation, as in verse 24, "between clean beasts and unclean, and between unclean fowls and clean. And ye shall not make your souls abominable." This is shakats in the Hebrew. It means filthy. And that's what God considers those who eat unclean food, filthy. "By beast, or by fowl, or by any manner of living thing that creepeth." This is the swarmers that we talked about back in chapter 11. "On the ground which I have separated from you as unclean," reminding them that he expects the people of Israel to obey the health laws, the food laws. This is what's clean to eat. This is what's unclean. This behavior is holy. This behavior is unholy. Verse 26, "And you shall be holy unto me, for I the Lord am holy, and have severed you from other people, that ye should be mine." And that's what God wanted. And you know, some folks say, well, you know, it sounds like God's kind of racist. He chose one people, the Hebrews, to be his chosen people. And that's correct. He did. And if you doubt that, you're ignorant of God's word, because it's very plain that he did choose this nation. But he's telling them, you know, I want you to be mine, but if you commit these abominable acts and keep the ways of the heathens, then you're not going to be mine. I don't want you to be mine if that's the case. Verse 27, to close the chapter, "A man also or woman that hath a familiar spirit, or that is a wizard, shall surely be put to death. They shall stone them with stones. Their blood shall be upon them." And of course, someone with familiar spirits is someone that has an evil spirit that is speaking through them, or someone who pretends to have the ability to speak for the dead. It's evil. It's wicked. Stay away from it. Then, of course, the wizards were those who had knowledge of the occult. Both were thought and seen by the people of ways of finding out what the future holds. And God's saying here, you don't do that. You don't determine the future based on what evil spirits or wizards say. if someone has an evil spirit, a familiar spirit, or is a wizard, they're to be put to death. God wanted the people of Israel to look to him for guidance. This is what the future holds for Israel, and to learn to depend and have confidence in him, not on familiar spirits or wizards. Chapter 21 and most of chapter 22, we're going to be talking about the priest, and the subject matter turns to the priest, and it's a call to them as the intermediaries between man and God, the mediators between man and God, that they are to remain clean and holy, or stay away from the tabernacle. Don't approach the tabernacle in an unclean state. Prohibitions and restrictions on the priesthood. Let's go with chapter 21, verse 1. And the Lord spake unto Moses, speak unto the priest, the sons of Aaron, and say unto them, there shall none be defiled for the dead among his people. Now, that in our society it's quite different. When someone dies, the first person they call is the preacher or the attorney or vice versa. But God didn't want the priest to defile themselves by coming in contact with the dead. And our Father is a God of the living, not a God of the dead. So we're going to see that the priests who were not the high priest were not allowed to defile themselves by coming in contact with a dead person. And that included even entering the same building where a dead corpse was. But they were allowed to do so for their immediate family only. In the case of the high priest, we're going to see that he was not allowed to defile himself with the dead, even in the case of immediate family. Verse 2. But for his kin, or except for his kin, that is near unto him, that is for his mother, and for his father, and for his son, and for his daughter, and for his brother. And again, the priest to remain, maintain responsibility for the household. In the case of if it was an immediate family member, he would be allowed to do so. Again, though, that's only the other than the high priest. Verse 3. And for his sister, a virgin that is nigh unto him, this means a sister that has not married and still lives under the same roof, which hath had no husband, for her may he be defiled. Now this probably should sound familiar to many of you. Ezekiel chapter 44, verse 25. You remember that? The Zadok, the God's election in the millennium. They have the privilege of reigning with Christ for the 1,000 years in the millennial temple. They will have the right to go forth from the millennial temple to help a father, mother, brother, sister who hasn't married if they didn't take part in the first resurrection. In other words, to help them. They're spiritually dead is the point. But they were allowed to go to only those who were immediate family. Here we're talking about physically dead. There in Ezekiel chapter 44, we're talking about the spiritually dead. And of course, the Zadok, there was a penalty to pay. They were considered unclean for 7 days. And before they were allowed to re-enter into the millennial temple in the presence of Christ. Verse 4, but he, the priest, shall not defile himself, being a chief man among his people, to profane himself. And check out this chief man. It means a husband or the head of household. Some scholars try and say, well, that means that they weren't allowed to defile themselves even for their wife. I disagree with that. When a man and a woman are married, they become one flesh. You don't get any closer relationship than being the same flesh. So I think the priests were allowed to defile themselves in the case of their wife. I think this verse relates to verse 7, where it states a man and a wife are one flesh. There is no family member closer, in other words. But those that say in verse 4 relates to verse 7 is what I'm trying to get to. Verse 5, they shall not make baldness upon their head. This is about the priest again, when one of their loved ones passed away. Neither shall they shave off the corner of their beard, nor make any cuttings in their flesh. All of these are signs of mourning, and the priests weren't allowed to show any signs of mourning. The baldness of their head, it's to pluck out the hair, to shave off the corner of the beard. The Hebrews were not allowed to shave off their beards. Men were to wear a full beard. It was considered something that was very shameful for men to have their beard shaved off. Genesis chapter 41, verse 14, 2 Samuel chapter 10, verses 4 and 5, you may recall David sent ambassadors to a young king of a foreign land who had just lost his father. And the advisors, counselors to the young king said, David sent these men here as spies, and he's planning to take over when you're weak because you've just taken over for your father. And what they do, they shaved off half the beards of David's men and cut off their skirts close to their buttocks, meaning their cheeks were showing, and sent them on their way. David felt so sorry for him, he told him, you remain at such and such a city, don't have to come back into Jerusalem until your beards be full grown. Verse 6, they shall be holy or set apart unto their God, and not profane the name of their God. For the offerings of the Lord made by fire, and the bread of their God they do offer, therefore they shall be holy. God of the living, not a God of the dead. And what it's saying here, the priests they come in a closer contact with God than anyone else. They were the ones who offered the sacrifices, which were considered some of them holy, some of them most holy. But God's saying you don't profane yourself by coming in contact with the dead and then approach to the sanctuary. Verse 7, they shall not take a wife that is a whore or profane, neither shall they take a woman put away from her husband, for he is holy unto his God. And this is in this put away, you can read about it in Deuteronomy 24, verses 1 through 4, and that's someone who is divorced. But the priests, again, were to maintain a higher level. They came in closer contact with God. They were required to maintain a higher level of holiness than what the lay people were required to do, not to take a wife that's a whore or profane. Verse 8, thou, this is referring to Israel, shalt sanctify him therefore, referring to the priest, for he offereth the bread of thy God, the sacrifices of your God. He shall be holy unto thee, for I, the Lord, which sanctify you, am holy. And by Yikara in the Hebrew language, the title of this book, Leviticus, the first three words, and he called, by Yikara in the Hebrew. God did call Israel to be clean. He called them to be holy because he is holy. verse 9, still continuing about the priest. And thy the daughter of any priest, if she profane herself by playing the whore, she profaneth her father. She shall be burnt with fire. And of course, this means she would not be burned alive at the stake. She would be stoned to death first and then burned. And this being burned to add, I'm sure, horror to the thoughts of the people who this could happen to. But this would be a further punishment than even being killed, as in Joshua chapter 7, verse 25, when the man took the accursed thing, he and his family were stoned and then burned. You have often heard that it's harder to be the daughter or son of a preacher. And I guess this verse kind of bears that out. But even the family is held to a higher account, of the priest, held to a higher accountability than the lay people. Verse 10, and he that is the high priest among his brethren, upon whose head the anointing oil was poured, and that is consecrated to put on the garments, shall not uncover his head nor rend his clothes. Now this is applying to the first high priest Aaron and those who followed as the high priest of Israel. To uncover his head means to have the hair in disarray flying around. This it's a sign of mourning, such as God warned Aaron and Eleazar and Ithamar when Nadab and Abihu were struck dead by the Lord in chapter 10, verse 1 and the following verses. They weren't to have uncover their heads. It not only means to remove the turban that the priest or the cap that the priest were required to wear. It means to have the hair in total disarray, which was a sign of mourning. Verse 11. Neither shall he go into any dead body, including his immediate family, nor defile himself for his father or for his mother, not even for those who were his immediate family members. He wasn't even allowed to go into the tent or the building where the corpse of an immediate family was located. Verse 12. Neither shall he go out of the sanctuary. Now this means that he not to stay in the sanctuary permanently. It just means that he's going to continue to be responsible for his duties in and around the sanctuary. Nor profane the sanctuary of his God by defiling himself with the dead. For the crown of the anointing oil of his God is upon him, I am the Lord. Now this word crown in the Hebrew, check it out, is nazir. And it means something set apart or consecrated. And the high priest was anointed with what? With the oil of our people, the olive oil, which is symbolic of what? It's symbolic of the Holy Spirit. And the Holy Spirit has nothing to do with death. The Holy Spirit has everything to do with life. So it's saying the high priest is not allowed to be come in contact with even immediate family members. Why? Because he was anointed with the Holy Spirit. Verse 13, and he shall take a wife in her virginity, and that to be a Levite. And this goes back to all priests, not just the high priest. You see, the seed line of the priesthood was to remain among the sons of Aaron. And more on that in a moment. Verse 14, a widow or a divorced woman or profane or an harlot, these shall he not take, but he shall take a virgin of his own people to wife. And some people think this own people means of Israel. Check out the word people here. It's Am. And Am means a tribe. And I think that the Levites were only allowed to take wives of the tribe of Levi. That's the only way that you could keep the seed line of the priestly order. Luke chapter 1, verse 5, you have there Zacharias, the father of John the Baptist, and Elizabeth, who was the mother of John the Baptist. And it states there in Luke chapter 1, verse 5, that Elizabeth was of the daughters of Aaron. How could they know she was of the daughters of Aaron unless they were prohibited from taking wives? The priests were allowed to take wives from outside of the priesthood. You couldn't. She could have been mixed from any tribe, but she was of the daughters of Aaron, as it's written in Luke chapter 1, verse 5. Verse 15, neither shall he profane his seed among his people, for I, the Lord, do sanctify him. And this profane his seed means to dissolve or dilute his seed. In other words, don't mix with Israelites of other tribes. I want the tribe of Levi to remain of that seed line. And why did God choose the Levites to serve in and around the sanctuary? And of course, originally he didn't. He claimed the firstborn to serve around the sanctuary. But when Moses was up on Mount Sinai receiving the Ten Commandments, he came down and he found Aaron had molten a graven calf, a golden calf, and the people partying and dancing and worshiping the golden calf. Moses was so furious that he said, "Who will stand with me for God?" And the Levites buckled up their swords and fell in behind Moses, and that is when God said, "I like these Levites. They're zealous for me." And that's when God chose the Levites, and more specifically the sons of Aaron, to serve in and around the tabernacle. Well, we'll come back in our next lecture and finish this chapter 21 and get into chapter 22. We're moving right along through this book of Leviticus. I want you to know I'm proud of you for sticking with it. There's a lot of tough plowing in the book of Leviticus, but you're doing fine. We're working through it chapter by chapter, verse by verse, and we're going to learn from it, I promise you. Got a short message. We ask you to listen a moment, won't you please?
0: The Mark of the Beast on CD is our free introductory offer to you. 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It's getting late in the game. You need to know what the Mark of the Beast is. As it's written in Revelation chapter 13, verse 8, many will be deceived. Christ said in Mark 13, 23, "Behold, I have foretold you all things." Jesus indeed told us how not to be deceived, and Pastor Arnold Murray takes you on a step-by-step study of God's Word concerning this critical subject. 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Box 416, Gravette, Arkansas 72736. Don't be deceived by Satan.
1: Welcome back. We're glad you could join back with us. Let's have the 800 number, please. 800-643-4645. That number good throughout Puerto Rico, the U.S., and Canada. If you have a biblical question that you'd like to pose to be answered on the air, feel free to call that number and leave your question. Please don't ask questions about a specific individual, denomination, or organization by name. We try to teach God's Word in a positive format. Throwing out negative about others by name serves no purpose. We simply won't do it. We'll let God's Word do the teaching, the correcting, and the healing. If you're studying via the Internet somewhere around the world that's unable to use that 800 number, your announcer at the end of the hour will give you our mailing address. Quite all right to mail your questions in, being the point. Got a prayer request? Well, you don't need a telephone number. We can do away with it. You don't need a mailing address. Your Heavenly Father is there for you 24/7. I encourage you to develop your relationship with Him. And you know, your relationship with Him doesn't depend on Him. He's the same yesterday. He is the same today. He will be the same tomorrow. Your relationship with your Heavenly Father depends on you. And by developing your relationship, I mean talk to Him, you know, in prayer. You go to your Father, you tell Him that you love Him. When you have major decisions in life, ask His counsel. There is no better counsel. He's there for you 24/7. We do have these prayer requests. Father, we come united as one in the name of Your Son, Jesus Christ. We ask You to look upon these, Father. You know their needs, illnesses, Father, financial difficulties. You know, Father, if it is Your will, a special blessing on each of these. We also lift up our military troops who are in harm's way around the world and our law enforcement, Father. We ask You to watch over, guide, direct, touch, heal in Jesus' precious name. Amen and thank You, Father. All right, let's get to some questions and see what's on the mind of folks. First up today, we have Maria in Georgia. When Christ was resurrected, was that also considered His second coming? Thank you for your time. No, the second advent doesn't occur until Jesus arrives at after the seventh trump sounds. And how do we know when that is? Well, we won't be in flesh bodies anymore. 1 Corinthians chapter 15, verse 52, and the following verses. Jesus was certainly glorified when He rose from the when He was resurrected, and He was glorified to the right hand of God. But that is not the second advent. The second advent is still future to this point in time. Patricia from Alabama. Oh, let's see here. God's Word, chapter by chapter, verse by verse. My question is, why so many men think a woman can't teach the Lord's Word? Because of that one verse in the Bible. When people try to tell me that I shouldn't be teaching God's Word, please help me when my family tells me this. Well, point out to friends and family that Miriam, the sister to Moses and Aaron, was a prophetess. Deborah was not only a judge, but she was also a prophetess. Huldah was a prophetess. And you want New Testament? Okay. Philip had four virgin daughters, and all of them did prophesy. Acts chapter 2, verse 17 is in the future, and it says there that in the end times, God will pour out His Spirit on your sons and daughters, and they will prophesy. And of course, that is quoting from Joel chapter 3. So God uses women, and He uses women mightily. Barbara in Illinois. I'm not sure I heard you right. Did you say the Holy Spirit is not the evidence of speaking in tongues? Please explain. Well, most places that you have the word tongues in the New Testament, if you translate it properly, it would be languages. And in Acts chapter 2, which I just quoted a minute ago, and the following verses, the disciples spoke a cloven language or tongue, which there were people there from all around the world. In other words, they spoke different languages. And the thing about that there in Acts is everyone understood, even down to the county of their birth. In other words, even the dialect of the language, they understood it. And you know, that's the same, that's evidence of the Holy Spirit. And that's the same language that God's elect will speak when they're delivered up before the Antichrist. And that way the whole world can understand what the Holy Spirit is speaking through them. Michael in Virginia. What does it mean you must be born of water and of the Spirit? Well, The water means you must be born of the flesh. What happens when a child is born? Well, the water breaks. The mother's water breaks, and then the child comes forth. And then the spirit, we also have a spiritual body residing in us. Paul taught on numerous places that we have two bodies. One terrestrial means

0: They're called the fallen angels, the Nephilim. They left their habitation in heaven, Jude chapter 1, verse 6, and are now reserved in chains of darkness unto judgment. Roy in Mississippi, will I see my mother again when I die and leave this world? Yes, you will. No one is dead. Our God, our Father, is a Father of the living. He's not a Father of the dead. Abraham, Isaac, and Jacob are still alive, but they're with God. Satan is alive at this point in time. No one is dead until after the great white throne judgment in Revelation chapter 20. And then there's a judgment. You either go into the kingdom of God, the eternity, or you follow Satan and his into the lake of fire. Matthew in California. I am a recent new viewer and was wondering how long you have been on the air. Well, Shepherd's Chapel began on television in the 80s, approximately 1985. Shepherd's Chapel purchased NCN, the National Christian Network, which was located in the state of Florida, and relocated the operations to Gravette, Arkansas. That is when the uplink, or satellite uplink, which is how most of you probably in one form or another receive this signal, and that's kind of the story. But we started on the National Christian Network, but a few hours a month. We are now probably the largest independent Christian church in the world, and we're on 24/7 on Dish Network and available on the internet 24/7, and reach out to millions and millions of households. We thank God for the platform He has given us. Shirley in Maryland, is the Old Testament for learning and the New Testament for living? Well, not totally. Exodus chapter 20, verse 5 states that you should honor thy father and thy mother. That's still very much a part of living. That's how we are to live. Exodus 26 states that thou shalt not steal. That's still very much a part of how we are supposed to live. Parts of the Old Testament are very much teaching us how we should live today. You must understand the difference between law, statutes, and ordinances, though. That's what's been done away with from the Old Testament, for the most part, are the ordinances, specifically the blood ordinances, circumcision, for example, animal sacrifice to atone for sins. Once Jesus paid the price on the cross, those ordinances were nailed to the cross, his cross. Vinny, and I don't know where Vinny is from, Vinny asked, was God ever married? If God is considered as a man, was there a woman at that time? Well, God has married and he has divorced. Ezekiel chapter 16, verse 8. It states there that God spread his skirt over what was then called Jebus, which became Jerusalem, and he married her. The spreading of the skirt is a figure of speech. When a man spreads his skirt over a woman, they're man and wife. Jeremiah chapter 3, verse 8, we learn that God divorced Israel. He will take her back eventually when she is restored to him, but that divorce still in effect. Sharon in Texas, do lambs ever grow horns? If not, how can the Antichrist have horns like the lamb? And you're thinking of Revelation chapter 13, verse 11. The second beast of Revelation chapter 13, the first is the political beast. The second is the Antichrist. But the second beast had two horns like the Lamb, like Jesus Christ, in other words, but he spake as a dragon, Satan. Yes, some sheep have horns. Reuben in Arizona, in the Old Testament, who would go out and pick up the dead since the people weren't allowed to do this? Well, you're mistaken. People were allowed to bury the dead. You're thinking of the scripture we covered today in Leviticus chapter 21, where the priest, all priests were prohibited from defiling themselves by every lay people. The priest other than the high priest, as we learned today, could go to their immediate family members, but only immediate family. The high priest not allowed to even to defile himself for the dead, even his immediate family. David in Oklahoma, I feel that I am being called to go to Bible school, but I also have bills to be paid and a family to provide for. Should I have faith and ask God to provide for us while I am in school, or should I look at other options such as work and school? Even though I feel I'm being stretched thin, your guidance, please. Well, first of all, you have a responsibility to care for your family first. Now, there's nothing wrong with working and going to college at the same time. I was among that group that worked my way through college. So that is something that should be an option. You know, ask for God's guidance in your decisions. You know, some people, when they look up in the sky and they see a big GP, they think it means go preach, but it actually means go plow. So make sure your calling is of the Lord, but you also have responsibilities. You brought children into the world. You didn't say children, but you said family. I suppose you have children. But you're responsible for caring for them, and that requires work sometimes. So if you really feel led to go to school, work your way through. You might check and see if there are some grants, but I'll tell you what, some of these folks that borrow money to go to college, they graduate with a college degree, but they not only get a degree, they get a monthly payment for years and years and years to come. So again, if possible, work your way through. Pay as you go. Sarah in Virginia, I know you're not allowed to tell us who to vote for, but could you maybe tell us certain attributes that we should and shouldn't look for in a leader to help us distinguish who we should vote for? I appreciate you. Well, and thank you for enjoying the program. Jesus taught us in John chapter 21, verse 6. He said, "They're fish out of the right side of the boat, as opposed to the left side." In other words, conservative is much preferred to liberal. Beatrice in California, where is it to be? Where in the Bible can I find it to be absent from the body is present with the Lord? Please explain what that means. 2 Corinthians chapter 5, verses 7 through 8. We'll begin with verse 1 because Paul does a real good job there of explaining that we have two bodies. We have a flesh body and we have a spirit body. And he makes it clear in verses 7 and 8, when we leave the flesh body, it's to be present with the Lord. That's the same as Ecclesiastes chapter 12, verses 6 and 7, which states, when the silver cord parts, and that's a Hebraism, a figure of speech that means when we die, then our flesh returns to the earth from whence it came, and our spirit returns to our Father from whence it came. Nobody's dead. Nobody's out here in a hole in the ground. The flesh body goes in a hole in the ground, but once you're through with the flesh body, you'll never need it again. Thank goodness we have something much better to look forward to. Paul in Illinois, please explain Daniel chapter 8, verse 9. Are there other scriptures in the Bible containing this verse? Well, there in Daniel chapter 8, verse 9, it's talking about little horn. And little horn is one of the names for Antichrist. Daniel chapter 8, verse 9 states that he will become great. He will exalt himself and all that is called God and that is worshipped, so that he had, and this is in 2 Thessalonians chapter 2, verse 4, so that he as God sitteth in the temple of God, showing himself that he is God. That's what he wants. He wants people to worship him. You're going to be very convincing. I hope you know he comes first. I hope you are spiritually and mentally prepared. Cecil in Louisiana. I was told that the Greek number 666 is WWW. Is this true? If it is, what does it mean? Well, I don't know what you're talking about, the Greek WWW. 666, as you find in Revelation chapter 13, verse 18, is the number of the Antichrist. And he comes in the sixth trump, he comes in the sixth seal, and the sixth vial. 666, the number of the beast. Mike from Georgia. St. Peter said 8 souls were saved by water in Noah's flood, which was Noah's family. You're right, his wife, his 3 sons, and his 3 sons' wife. But you say there were other people on the ark beside them, which were people of other races. My question is, did Peter not consider them souls? If not, then why not? Peter was speaking specifically of Adamic souls. Noah was instructed in Genesis chapter 6 to take 2 of every flesh. And you would have to have had that, or we wouldn't have races in the world today. You don't take one man, Noah, and his family, and his wife is Adamic, and of course his 3 sons were Adamic, their wives were Adamic, and then have multiple races down the road. There had to be people of ethnicity somewhere on earth or on the ark, one of the two. It is possible that not the entire earth was flooded. What was God's purpose of the flood? It was to destroy the descendants of the Nephilim, the Geber. And if they were only in a certain part of the world, then it would only be necessary to flood that part of the world. Jane in Michigan, am I understanding Ezekiel 44:25 correctly on how we will be able to help our close relatives in the millennium? If they didn't overcome, they did not attend the spiritual wedding with Antichrist. Revelation chapter 20, verses 5 and 6. Those who take part in the first resurrection, the second death, the death of the soul, hath no power over them. And you continue Ezekiel 44:25, and they shall come at no spiritually dead person to defile themselves. You added the word spiritually, but that's okay, that's what it means. But for father or for mother or for son or for daughter, for brother or for sister that hath no husband, and you put Christ, I don't see that. It's talking about your specific immediate family. They may defile themselves. Have I simplified it too much? Thank you and the staff of the chapel for all you do. No, I don't think you've simplified it, but I wouldn't apply the sister there in Ezekiel 44:25 to be Christ. My question, Robert, who is the Queen of Heaven and where else is she talked about in the Bible? Does she have other names? Yes, she's called, and you're thinking of Jeremiah chapter 7, verse 18, Jeremiah 44:17, and the following verses 4 times there, she is Ishtar, the Phoenician goddess of fertility. And anytime you have the queen of heaven, it's talking about Ishtar. Josie in Kentucky. We love your Bible study, have learned a tremendous amount. And then you say Abraham in chapter 22. You mean, I'll tell you what, I'm out of time and this is a lengthy question. Rather than trying to rush the answer, Josie, I promise you'll be first up when we come back in our next lecture. I do love you all. Why? Because you enjoy studying the letter that God wrote to you, the Bible. You know what? When God looks down and he sees you reading that letter, it makes his day. Blessings always follow. We are brought to you by your tithes and offerings. If we've helped you, help us keep coming to you and to reach out to others of our brothers and sisters who are lost in this world of darkness. One thing most important, beloved, it's this. You stay in his word every day. Every day in your Father's word is a good day, even with trouble. You know why? It's because Jesus is the living word.
1: 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We hope you have enjoyed studying God's word here on the Shepherd's Chapel Family Bible Study Hour with Pastor Dennis Murray. 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Once again, that's Shepherd's Chapel, P.O. 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We invite you to join us for the next in-depth Bible study each weekday at the same time. Thank you for watching today's program, and God bless you.

Genesis 1:46, the first six chapters in God's Word. The world that was. Did you realize there was a world age before this one? Same old world, different age. The creation itself. When were the races created? You see, all the races were created separately, and you'll find that documented in these particular CDs. How and what was the sin in the garden? It will be discussed in this series also. This is a must for the serious Bible scholar, for if you do not understand how it was in the beginning, you certainly will never understand the end. I think you will find this series very rewarding and certainly will answer questions that no doubt you have always wondered about. Genesis 1:46. Hey, I know you're going to enjoy this series.

to hunger. You know, I love it when our Father teaches us a subject, and it has to do with both the spiritual body and the physical body. You know, a person should hunger to know, why am I here? Why did God create this world the way it is? And what is it we're supposed to do? And if you hunger for that knowledge, the Word just opens up for you, and there it is. The fact that He had a people in the first earth age, and Satan deceived a bunch of them. But there were a few that he could not touch, and they're called today God's elect. And it's fantastic when you hunger for that truth until you dig it out, and that truth lights upon you, and you know how wonderful our Father is. So in utilizing the hunger from the tummy, oh hey, it can get real bad. I had a stretch one time when I went 4 or 5 days without food. I can't remember for sure just which it was, because of a dumb mistake I made as a kid and too proud to go home and ask for money. I had a paycheck coming on Friday, and I went to a movie. I was a farm boy, and they had 4 theaters in that town, and I thought, this is wonderful. Heaven on earth. And my wallet scooted out of my pocket, and it had my food money for the rest of the week. And I don't know why I'm telling this today, but I know what hunger is like. You know, you dream about food. And my parents, my mother was only about 6 miles from there, but I was too proud to go home and say, Mama, I'm hungry. So, because of my dumb mistake, you know, Irishmen are stubborn that way, I guess. I don't know. But anyway, your body can cry out to you, feed me. I need it bad, you know. Or you can be driven, absolutely driven, to find truth, to understand a thing. That curiosity that God instills in a human being that causes growth and understanding and love. Open your Bibles, if you would. Let's begin in the Old Testament, Deuteronomy chapter 28. You'll remember, our Father is a jealous Father. He's the nearest relative you got. And when you start hanking and panking around somewhere else, trying to find truth, you know, from some other religion or some false prophet that twists the Word up rather than teaching it chapter by chapter and verse by verse, he gets jealous. He doesn't like it, and I guarantee you, he's going to come down on you. And so he was in this 28th chapter. This is where God brought certain curses on people if, there's that big old word, if you did not meet his conditions. And we're going to, so that you'll understand what I'm talking about, go to the 14th verse. This is not why I came here, but in this 28th chapter. And this reminds me a lot of today. He says, and thou shalt not go aside from any of the words which I command thee this day, to the right hand or to the left, to go after other gods to serve them. Now, you have to be very careful. We live in a country where political correctness and the respect of all religions and everything, fair enough, all right? But don't let that come into your beliefs. All right. It does not mean you're to force your belief off on somebody else, but don't you put up with somebody trying to force their religion off on you or to change your method of worship. That doesn't fly, and that isn't required by our Constitution. Okay? Keep clean with Almighty God and study the Word chapter by chapter and verse by verse. Listen to your Father, and you won't go wrong. Okay, verse 15, but it shall come to pass, if thou wilt not hearken unto the voice of the Lord thy God, to observe to do all his commandments and his statutes, which I command thee this day, that all these curses shall come upon thee and overtake thee. Verse 16, cursed shalt thou be in the city,
and cursed shalt thou be in the field. I tell you, we've got some problems in the cities. We've even got some problems in the field. Cursed shalt thou be, cursed shall be thy basket and thy store. It's going to take a lot of money to fill that old grocery basket up compared to what it used to. This is why that you always use common sense, okay? And God will see to it that your basket is just fine. Well, does that change the price for me to anybody else? Well, shop, okay? And shop wisely. It does help. But that is not the underlying. God blesses you whereby you don't have to worry about it anyway if you obey him first, all right? And but what I really wanted to come here for was in verse 46, okay? I want you to know why. Why sometimes he will cause us to hunger when he promised us everything. Verse 46, and they shall be upon thee for a sign and for a wonder and upon thy seed forever. That's to say anyone that would pursue other people's teachings, and so that is to say other religions and so forth. 47, because, this is the reason, because thou servest not the Lord thy God with joyfulness, that's important, and with gladness of heart, for, listen carefully, for the abundance of all things. When you serve him joyfully, he's going to add on to you anything you need. That's just the way, that's the way the cookie crumbles. And a lot of people will say, well, I don't believe that. I do. I know it for a fact. That if you follow God's word, this little old ministry 18 years ago had about 120 people. Today it has millions. All right. What caused that? God did. Why? We obey him and teach his word chapter by chapter and verse by verse. Therefore, the word this way and this family touches millions of lives. And it changes lives. And I thank God for that. That people love that truth and they love the abundance of things. You're not hungry when you're in the abundance of things, and that's what God promises. But I assure you, you've got to do it his way by following your gifts as he gives them to you, and to enjoy the freedoms that he has given us in this great nation and the world in serving him. That being the reason, because thou servest not the Lord thy God with joyfulness, it is a pleasure serving him. Why? Because it brings forth blessings. Remember in the New Testament where it said, what about the flowers, you know, they are dressed better than Solomon was with all of his riches? You know, and God's the one that dresses them, and it doesn't cost them anything. And he said, it has to do with that chapter. It says, worrying won't add 1 second to your life. You're wasting your time worrying. Get out there and do something about it, okay? And then he says, God knows what you have need of. Do his bidding, and then he will bless you. He always pays you after you work for him. That's the way it goes. After you faith him, that is to say, place your faith in him, he's going to bless you. You can count on it. Well, how can you say that? It's his promise, and he keeps his word. The point is, we have to discipline ourselves where we keep our word, okay? And our Father loves people that love serving him. Verse 48, therefore shalt thou serve thine enemies, which the Lord shall send against thee in hunger. Oh, there it is. And in thirst, and in nakedness, and in want of all things. And he shall put a yoke of iron upon thy neck until he hath destroyed thee. Well, that sounds like God is not being fair, doesn't it? No, he's being totally fair. He tells you quite frankly how easy it is to serve him where the abundance is.
You either turn your back on the abundance and get hungry, or you stay joyful with Him, obeying Him as best you can. None of us are perfect. We're all going to make mistakes at times. And that's why you repent and back up and get started again. So it's pleasing to Him and you're joyful in serving Him. That makes the big difference. This is why, do you think that people don't keep, that the heavens don't keep up with what you do? When you plant a seed and it changes a life, even the angels in heaven rejoice. That's awesome. That's awesome, really awesome. And I don't care if you're way back here in the hills or somewhere else, wherever you plant that seed of truth, helping someone, it will make a difference. And it happies our Heavenly Father. Now, it is, what about this nation that He would bring on us? Well, of course, it's that nation. What chapter is it? Amos chapter 8, along about verse 14, where He says, I will bring the Kenites, which is Hemoth, upon you from the entering in of the wilderness. And there comes in usury. That'll make you hungry, friend. You get too much usury checked out against your name, and you'll be hungry all right. That's why you want to stay away from it as much as you can, you know, and always, you know, it's real easy to make payments to yourself rather than somebody else. Well, but I might want a new car. Well, hey, do you know what the best car in the world is? It's one that's paid for, okay? And you know, kind of it may get a little old, but it has character, okay? It's got that character at the first of the month that says, just get in and press the pedal to the metal. Maybe not that, but I'm paid for, all right? I mean, it's good. But, and there's nothing wrong for young people borrowing money to make money. Always know what you're doing. But that's what will rob you. Honest to goodness. That nation that moved in, the Kenites, that will design usury. And when you allow yourself to get involved in it, why not pay yourself? And then, you know, you might say, well, Mama needs a new washing machine. Well, until, you know, why not wait until you can pay $300 cash and get a brand new one? But you go down there and pay $20 down and only $60 payments for 6 years. That gets to be a pretty expensive little piece of equipment, okay? So get some baling wire. Keep Mama happy now. Don't let the thing just sit there. Make it, I mean, lay hands on it, shake it, push it, you know, and fix it. And get it going until we can get our three, and then just keep making those payments and go down. This is supposed to be on hunger, not usury. So I hope everybody, I know none of you need that, so I don't even know why I'm headed in that direction. But that's what that nation is that will cause hunger if you allow it. You got to be wiser than the serpent. If you can, you know something? My old granddad lived to be 92. He never drew one day's Social Security. He never borrowed money from anybody. And he still left all of us kids, I think mine was $80. You know, but isn't that something that he lived, and he was over here in Oklahoma and he was a trader. Okay, he was a horse and mule buyer for the Ross brothers out of Fort Worth, Texas for several years. So you know I'm dating this now. And I used to break every one of those mules when he'd buy them and put them down in the barn. He raised me. I'd get the old feed wagon and slip off on them bareback, and here we'd go. Here we'd go. Made a pretty good cowboy out of me for several years. And anyway, if you can't afford it, you don't need it. Okay, till you can. Until you can take up some slack. Don't get caught up in usury. All right. It will make your family hungry for years. So
Just be real careful with that. Plan ahead. And if you're in it, get out. Okay? Take it one day at a time, and you can get out of it. Okay. I want to drop back in case I might have digressed. In verse 47, it says, with gladness of heart for the abundance of all things. In other words, when you serve him, you're going to have that abundance because you're going to listen to the word. You're going to stay out of usury. You're going to make good, you're going to use good judgment. And you're going to read 2 Thessalonians chapter 3, verse 10, where it says, if there's somebody who won't eat, throw them out. Okay? Everybody work. So it just kind of keeps things going. God's word does, okay? That doesn't mean be cruel, and if anybody's handicapped, hey, we take care of those that need help. But this is, I'm talking about lazy people, okay? God wants you to go by his word and you'll do fine. All right. Now, let's go to Matthew chapter 5. New Testament. In other words, there is no reason for pulling away of the abundance of God's blessings to find hunger for your family or your flesh. And at the same time, hard luck can fall on anybody. It happens. That's common. But don't stay that way. You'll come out of it. Everything will never let them see you sweat on your first cruise. Be wiser than the serpent. You'll come out of it. Chapter 5, verse 6. These are the Beatitudes. Blessed are they which do hunger and thirst after righteousness. That's what you want to thirst after. That's what you want to be hungry for. What's righteousness? That is right. Doing what's right. That brings God's blessings on your family. It brings success. It brings prosperity. For they shall be filled, even flooded, if you like. God, you know, God owns everything. And if you're serving him and you love him and he loves you, he's going to flood you with what you need. He knows what we don't need also, you understand? Sometimes we get a little carried away. I'm pretty bad about that when it comes to my hobbies, you know? And you have to keep things in perspective. I used to have the hardest time persuading Anna that my airplane's new radio I needed was more important than her washing machine. That's a tough trip, friend. That's a tough sale. Okay, but anyway, use good judgment and don't get carried away with stuff, okay? Hunger for righteousness. Number one, that's to do what's right, okay? Verse 7, blessed are the merciful, for they shall obtain mercy. You show me a person that prays or leads in prayer, and if that person says, oh God, I want this. Oh God, I need that. Oh God, I have been suffering lately. Oh God, I just want to know everything. And then you turn around and you'll hear someone else say, Father, give me the knowledge to help the poor. Give me some knowledge to help my family. Give me some knowledge that will help me change my community. Bring some stability. And I'll show you a child that God will listen to. Compassion is a sign of one of God's elect. You show me somebody that has no compassion, and I'll show you somebody that is not one of God's elect. You see, God's elect were sent to this world because of our brothers and sisters that need help, that are lost, totally lost. And I'm going to tell you what, they'll kick you in the shins, they'll skin you up real good every once in a while. But don't lose patience. They're still worth saving. All right. They're still worth going after. So just be patient and remember that. Compassion is one of the signs that I always can tell immediately, or not immediately, but sooner or later, if someone is truly one of God's elect. And that's not judging. It's just a mark. Is that
merciful compassion that is in the family that wants to improve the lot for everyone. Verse 8, blessed are the pure in heart, that's to say mind, for they shall see God. What does that mean? It means pure in mind means, well, I kind of said it a while ago, one that prays for help to help others. You're going to see God. Do you know why? Because he's going to help you do that. It amazes me. They come out with this. They'll say, a lot of people made big bucks off of the prayer of Jabez. All right, like that's some, like Jabez was something special. He was special only that his prayer was for others, not himself. Okay? Jabez was no more than you are. It's what you pray for. You pray right and you will see God. Why? Because he's going to answer you in one way or the other. And you need to be attuned to that. So people will read that. They'll say, boy, I just claim that prayer of Jabez. Won't do you any good. If you're not the one making the prayer for yourself, God doesn't like written prayers, all right? Why? You're his child. He wants to hear from you. When you talk to him, he wants it to be from your heart and your mind, not some written out long thing. Oh, dear God, I be a merciful saint of the Most High. Lord, I'm a sinner. I fall short occasionally, and I know you get aggravated at me. Forgive me, but help me get it done. All right? Be honest with him. That's what I'm saying. All right? I just threw a little country in to make it slide, okay? Because that's the way I talk to him, all right? That's real prayer, is being of a pure mind, and you will see God. Why? He's going to be knocking on your door, not literally, and he speaks in many ways. Be ready for it, okay? Verse 9, blessed are the peacemakers, for they shall be called the children of God. Peacemakers in what way? He's sure not going to bless some peacemaker with the devil. Do you understand why? You know, Christians have a way, they're bleeding hearts, you know. Oh, I got to be a peacemaker and bring peace to the whole world. You can't bring peace to Satan. He's already sentenced to die by Almighty God, and he's, look what he's doing to your brothers and sisters. And you want to make peace with him? You're a peacenik if you do. The controversy in the war is between God and Satan. So a peacemaker is one that makes peace in a righteous sense and in a righteous way. Let me tell you something. You can't make peace with a snake unless you're a snake charmer. All right? And that's a different profession altogether than a peacemaker spoken of here. There is probably the kindest, most wonderful people in this world are people that make a stand for their family and their country and first of all, Almighty God, taking the word for what it is, loving it, and trying to fit your life into it as best you can, whereby you're pleasing to Almighty God. Okay? Now, blessed, verse 10, blessed are they which are persecuted for righteousness' sake, for theirs is the kingdom of heaven. You're going to have people that are going to bump you around pretty good every once in a while. Don't worry about it. You know, God takes care of things, all right? He takes care of business. And bear in mind, I said what the word said. It didn't say persecuted for getting drunk last night. Okay. It didn't say that. It said persecuted for righteousness in my name's sake. In other words, when you're doing his work. 11, blessed are ye when men shall revile you and persecute you and shall say all manner of evil against you falsely for my sake. I'm going to tell you something. When you teach this word chapter by chapter and verse by verse, study as best you can handle or muster with the Greek and the Hebrew, there are people going to come against you.
You can count on it. They did for back in Christ's days when he walked the earth, and they will yet today. Don't let it shake you up. God is the equalizer. He'll take care of business, okay? 12. Rejoice and be exceedingly glad, for great is your reward in heaven. For so persecuted they the prophets which were before you. They caught it. Some of them got strung up, beaten, you name it. And some of them stuck in mud in a well for days up to their neck in mud. Well, that was Jeremiah, wasn't it? And they had it pretty tough. But you've got it made. Our Father is going to see to it that you're blessed. He takes care of business. You cannot go wrong with him. And it may seem like it's getting salty at times, but you know something? God knows you can cut it. God knows you can handle whatever he sends your way. That you're tough. Well, I don't know if I'm that tough or not. I do. I know you're tough. I've read 1 Corinthians chapter 10, verse 13, where it says, nothing's going to happen to you that isn't common to everybody. And God's never going to place more on you than you can cut or handle. And he is always going to show you a way out, meaning you're going to think and you're going to pray, and he's going to visit you, and you're going to find that way out. You're going to overcome. That's the way God's elect are, can-do type people. And you can rejoice in that because you turn it over to him when you've done all you can do. He takes care of business. Verse 13. Ye are the salt of the earth, but if the salt hath lost his savor or flavor, wherewith shall it be salted? It is therefore good for nothing, but to be cast out and to be trodden under foot of men. What does that mean? You're supposed to make a difference. When you walk into a room, I know you've all heard me say this a lot of times. You've got a glass of what? Let's say tomato juice, okay? And I was trying to think of something you put salt in, okay? I started to say lemonade. That won't work, will it? Anyway, you got a glass of tomato juice, and if you have sinus problems or something's coming on, that's what you want to get. Get your motor going with V8, okay? That'll clear out your sinuses and make you feel like a new person. But when you salt that, what happens? It gets saltier. That's what's supposed to happen when you walk into a room. It gets saltier. Meaning, not, well, maybe on this hand, you know, if you look at it this way. But then this dear brother over here, if we look at it his way, what does God say? Let it be said. God said it, that's it. Okay? That's salt. And it does make a difference. Instead of you wandering around out in boom boom land trying to even get a handle on something, yes or no. God said it, that's it. No more need be said. Okay? That's what he's saying. I want you to be salty. And if you've lost your saltiness, all you're good for is to be throwing out on the street. Well, brother, you don't understand. I didn't want to rock their boat. I just wanted to be a pacifist. I just wanted to get along. You can't get along that way. The enemy will eat you alive piece by piece until there's nothing left. It reminds me of what we've got ourselves into now. You have these pacifists saying, well, let's just give them a little more time. Good heavenly days, they've had 12 years, you know. And here's what you do. You say, well, the inspectors are doing great. Oh, are they? Where were the inspectors when the last suicide bombers were paid off and a new house was built for them?
where were the inspectors when the two son-in-laws went back to Papa? And Papa had an immediate divorce from his daughters and shot both of them. You know, that's real, you know, inspector-fied. Now, what happened when we had two embassies that were blowing to smithereens? Well, we should just smile and take it. Oh, I don't think so. That's not what the Bible says about it. When we have it send a ship to sea with our flag on it, that's our property representing our nation. And what happened with pacifism? Here comes a little bitty boat. It salutes and kills 18 of our young Americans, or 17, I forget which. And you want to get along with somebody like that? You know? How about the Twin Towers? 3,000 gone. That was their second try. How many tries you want to give them? Oh, well, let's just be patient. Be salty instead, okay? Serve God. Verse 14, ye are the light of the world. A city that is set on an high hill cannot be hid. What is the light? Don't get the big head, okay? You only reflect the true light, and that true light is Christ, who is teaching us. And when you reflect, the word in the Greek is phos, okay? You know what phosphorus looks like at night? It shows off of light. It makes a light, okay? Well, when Christ blesses your life, it shines forth in you. One more verse here. Neither do men light a candle and put it under a bushel, but on a candlestick, and it giveth light unto all that are in the house. If God gives you a truth, don't sit on it. He gives you that truth from Christ as part of the light. Share it. But it's mine. It's a truth God gave me all to my little old self. No, he doesn't give anything that way unless it's a personal dream or something like that. If he gives you a truth from the word, you're supposed to share it. Okay? And that reflects that light and makes it very obvious why he came to the world to bring the word to help lives, not to have his truth or words of encouragement placed under some bushel basket. Luke chapter 6. Luke chapter 6.

This is basically just a little profile look at the Beatitudes we were talking about a little bit earlier. Chapter 6, verse 21, the great book of Luke. Blessed are ye that hunger now. That means now that you hunger in this world that is miserable for a lot of people, that you hunger for searching out God's truth. For you shall be filled. Not maybe, not perhaps. You shall be filled. Blessed are ye that weep now, for you shall laugh. It's pretty difficult not to weep when you see our people duped and deceived in this world today. Sometimes even in your own families. People that just cannot seem to see the truth. That's a very painful thing. 22, blessed are ye when men shall hate you, and when they shall separate you from their company, and shall reproach you, and cast out your name as evil for the Son of Man's sake. It will happen, but that doesn't happen all that often, unless you begin teaching, and then there will be people that will forbid people to study with you even. You know, I've never quite understood how a pastor of a church felt he had the authority to tell one of his members, you can't study with so-and-so. It might be all right to say, that's going to confuse you if the person asks for advice or something, but you're free. You're not in bondage to anyone but Christ. And you have to make your own mind up. If you were attending a church that did not insist that you think for yourself, you do your own thinking, don't let any man do your thinking for you, because you're the one that's going to have to answer to God someday, okay? So, therefore, you listen to the Father, and it's okay to listen to man or woman, but check them out in God's Word, all right? But there is persecution in the world, so don't get all shook up if you say, well, I'm just being a sweet Christian and they don't like me. They don't like Christians in a lot of places anymore, haven't you noticed? Okay, it's that way. Rejoice ye in that day and leap for joy, for behold, your reward is great in heaven, for in the like manner did

did their fathers unto the prophets. Same old thing. But woe unto you that are rich, for ye have received your consolation. That means rich with ill-gotten gains, not the blessings of God. Don't you ever, ever apologize for wealth that is given because you serve God. Okay? That's God's blessings. It's those that are rich with ill-gotten good gains that are in trouble. 25, woe unto you that are full, for you shall hunger. Meaning that are full of the world and not God's word, okay? Woe unto you that laugh now, for you shall mourn and weep. That's to say, laugh in the ways of the world. Woe unto you when all men shall speak well of you, for so did their fathers to the false prophets. False prophets, well, one of their first lines is, but you certainly seem like an intelligent person to me. You know, most people will just buck right up and say, boy, this person's a good judge of character. Yeah. Yeah, he knows. Yep. Knows I've got it. That's Satan's doings, okay? Don't let him set you up. That's the way he does it. We're going to end this with the prodigal son. Okay? He was hungry. He was a boy that in God's bidding, he had it made. But he gets this young and foolish, and he wants his part of the movable goods. And let's see, that's going to be in chapter 15 of Luke. He wanted his part of the inheritance in movable goods. That doesn't mean a property or the main inheritance. It just means simply what we would call today liquidity, okay? And he took the liquidity, that's kind of like cash, okay? And he goes off to town. First thing he meets is a group of harlots, and he gains a lot of friends in a hurry because he's got money, liquidity, okay? And pretty soon his bucket got a hole in it and it is all gone, okay? Because of misjudgment, all right? And he's out, he finally gets a job feeding hogs. I mean, that's all he can come up with. And you know something? They didn't even pay him to feed the hogs. All he could do was eat the husk off of the same things that the hogs had to eat, okay? And the husk that the swine didn't eat. I mean, he's a hungered. Do you know what he did? He had it made. He was, what I want to show you and why I'm coming here is we could paint God a pretty mean picture here from this in a way, like he just shuts them off and shuts them away and bam, that's it, destroys them. I want you to see his love in this, of when someone gets hungry and then turns back to him. How God quickly runs to them, embraces them, and loves them, and brings them home. So the old boy, he's already went through his liquidity, his money. And let's pick it up in the 17th verse where he begins to get a little common sense again. And when he came to himself, this is Luke chapter 15, verse 17. When he came to himself, he said, how many hired servants of my father's have bread enough and to spare, and I perish with hunger? Now remember, this is relating to our Heavenly Father. He's got bread enough for everybody. He's got enough blessings that he can just fill you up totally. Okay, so you want to relate this in that way. 18, I will arise and go to my father and will say unto him, Father, I have sinned against heaven and before thee. I disobeyed you. 19, and am no more worthy to be called thy son. Make me as one of thy hired hands. Now, in a way, you can see this, that when someone is repentant and they come back to the Father, you know, you've done, maybe you all haven't, I don't know, but some people do stuff that's bad enough that they just are kind of ashamed to face God again. And they say, Lord, just love me. Don't I'm not worthy. I'm not

that he was lost and that he was coming home. This should let you know that when a sinner is saved, the angels rejoice in heaven. When you plant a seed and it makes a difference in a life, they rejoice in heaven. It's gladness. It's happiness. Father, yes, if you fall away from his word, he'll bring those cursings on you. But just as quick as you turn back and repent, he will run to meet you. He will hold his arms out. You're going to see him. He's going to embrace you and love you and let you know all is well. All is well. Verse 21, and the son said unto him, Father, I have sinned against heaven and in thy sight, and am no more worthy to be called thy son. Now that's shucking it right down. He's taking a low seat, all right? But the father said to his servants, bring forth the best robe and put it on him, and put a ring on his hand and shoes on his feet. Let's get that boy. You know, I mean, imagine, you might say, well, why would he do that? Well, he's been in the hog pen, been living there with them, looking bad, okay, probably smelling bad, okay. And you know, naturally, what is a ring? It's a signet. It brings back authority, okay. That's what you sealed or signed an order with, okay. And bring hither the fatted calf and kill it and let us eat and be merry. For this my son was dead and is alive again. He was lost and is found, and they began to be merry. Beloved, listen to me. When you plant a seed and wake somebody up to the truth, and they begin to see that truth, then it is a thing to rejoice about. They were lost. That's why you're here. And is in part to, as a group, we touch people like that. Hundreds of them every day, and I thank our Father for that. 25. Now his elder son was in the field, and as he came and drew nigh to the house, he heard music and dancing. This kind of answers verse 2, where the scribes and Pharisees murmured because he was eating with sinners. Well, that's what he came to the world for, okay? And don't you ever be one of these, and I don't mean for you to be foolish and go somewhere where it's dangerous, but I don't want to talk to them. They are sinners just as sure as the world is here. I don't want to be around them. After all, I'd be a Christian. Yeah. Well, you're not a Christian if that's your attitude, okay? Sin is repulsive, but at the same time, we're sent to help them utilizing common sense, and there's a time and a place for everything. A place of when it's a time for safety, all right? Never go into danger. God wouldn't expect you to do that necessarily. 26. And he called one of the servants and asked what these things meant. Here's this old boy. He kept his liquidity. He didn't run off. He didn't know any harlots. I mean, he's been working for daddy all this time. His father plowing out in that hot sun. 27. And he said unto him, thy brother is come, and thy father hath killed the fatted calf, because he hath received him safe and sound. 28. And he was angry, and he would not go in. Therefore came his father out and entreated him. Father knows this is everything. Now this has the old thing to do with the first worker in the garden and the other, and they all got paid the same. Okay? You see, this older son was God's elect that first came into truth in the first earth age. And God chose him to come here and help sinners to establish that would solidify the family whereby it could reach out, where it could make a difference in lives. And he kept that up, faithful to it, okay? 29, and he answering said to his father, lo, these many years do I serve thee, neither transgressed I at any time thy commandment. And yet thou never gavest me a kid that I might make merry with my friends. I mean, all I've been doing is hitting it out here. But as soon as thy son was come, which hath devoured thy living with harlots, thou hast killed for him the fatted calf.

0: Now, if you didn't understand, that would kind of shake you up, would it not? But see, you could erase that word had to do with harlots, because he repented several verses back, and it's erased out of the book in the Father's hand, just like your sins are when you repent. It's erased. You're not going to have to answer to them on Judgment Day. They're gone, and God doesn't want to hear about them anymore, okay? So he is with this son, okay? Verse 31, and he said also, son, thou art ever with me, and all that I have is thine. Think about that. Think about Ezekiel 44, where he says to concerning the Zadok, which is a Hebrew word that means election, the just. What did he say? They're plotting out land to give to the children of Israel, to the children that serve God. And he said, hey, don't give them anything. Don't give God, the Zadok or the elect, anything. And that's this elder son. You know why? God said, because I am their inheritance. And he owns everything, wherever you step. But it's not something you will utilize to the contrary or take advantage of. But use it wisely and with salt. Verse 32 to complete. It was meat that we should make merry and be glad, for this thy brother was dead and is alive again, and was lost and is found. So it's easy to get a little jealous sometimes when you see God blessing one that has repented. Don't be that way, okay? Always be happy for one. Rejoice, because you cannot imagine, as it is written in Ezekiel 44 and as well as other places, how wonderful it's going to be for God's elect at that time. Hungry? Yeah, this old boy was starving to death. He was out feeding them hogs, and he had probably, with hogs signifying the lowest carnal flesh on earth, it signifies his place. I mean, he couldn't go any lower. And that's what man can do on his own. But the moment he placed his eyes back on Father, Almighty God, and begin to get some common sense about himself, it is not that God wishes to harm someone when he tries to get their attention and corrects them, to edit them. Think of the Father as he portrayed himself in this parable of the prodigal son. He couldn't even wait until the boy got home. He ran out and grabbed him, because he was so happy that he had finally come to his senses and in this earth age found salvation. It's precious. Hungry? He wasn't really hungry for food as much as he was hungry for the love of his Father. And that's the way you want to be. Heavenly Father, we thank you, Father, for the written word. We thank you, Father, for the teachings that you give to hunger. And may we know that you supply that wholesome food, Father, that is called the Word of God, to amply feed our souls, that we can be a blessing to all those we come in contact. We ask it in Jesus' name. Amen.
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0: There were about 10 languages present on Pentecostal Day, and all 10 of them heard it. Naturally, no man can speak in 10 languages all at one time, but the Holy Spirit can. That's the difference. So that would be a good one. And then you might use 1 Corinthians chapter 14, where God says, if I send you down to a foreign land where they speak a different language, meaning tongue, then you take an interpreter with you. God and the angels will know what you're saying, but the people that are down there won't even know when to say amen or what you're talking about. You'll sound like a horn blowing with no melody. So that might be a good one to help her. Claudia from Canada. I would like to know if Canada is part of Ephraim and if we will join with the U.S. as part of the end time. Well, all Christians will, but Ephraim and Manasseh, I can see that you know, and you know that is a truth, okay? Linda from Alabama. Do you have an all-inclusive set of Old Testament and New Testament tapes of the Bible rather than buying one here or there? Well, yes, I have taught basically between myself and the other pastors here. So we've taught presently all of the Bible. It isn't necessary for you to purchase it all at one time, but we try a book at a time. Or I like to keep the minor prophets all in one group, you know. And the New Testament likewise, by whichever book you wish to study. And they are there with the study such as you've seen today in the book of Joshua, okay? Ellen from Illinois. Which scripture tells about putting olive oil on the doorway to keep evil things from coming through? Well, you're told, of course, what does Christ mean? It means the anointed one, all right? Christos means to the anointed one. The prime from the word is to rub as in anointing. So every Christian should be familiar with the anointing of the oil of our people. James chapter 5 tells you that if you are ill, then call the elders and anoint yourself with the oil of our people, which is olive oil, of course. Naturally, if your house is ill by an infection of evil spirits, and much as the blood of the Lamb was placed on the doorpost on Passover night, and the death angel had to pass over that house, I believe in anointing anything that is ill, a house or whatever, and order in the name of Jesus Christ nothing evil to be able to pass that threshold. It is not the oil that prevents it, but that's why you ask in the name of Jesus Christ. He prevents it. And many times if you anoint your house thusly and then invite a person in that is possessed or that is evil, you invited the evil right back into your house again. So it is good when you are anointing that to say no piggyback riders either. My term for someone that's packing evil spirits, that they have to park them outside. Rosemarie from Pennsylvania. Where is it written about anointing? Well, now that's strange. It's James chapter 5 and plus many other places. I have a tape titled Anointing, and maybe it would be good if anyone really was interested. You know, anytime that we ask for a healing, you're supposed to anoint with the oil of our people to have the healing. I have yet... And I don't get a chance to watch all that much television, but these so-called healing ministries, I know I have yet to see one of them anoint the person with the oil of our people as God's word instructs. I've seen them spit on, shoved, hit, knocked down, beat up practically, but I've never seen one of them anointed, so I don't know what that really amounts to. It's not of God's word. Okay, I'm not judging. That's the truth, and that's the way it is, and I'm out of time. Hey, I love you all a bunch because you enjoy studying our Father's Word in more depth. You got to do it God's way, as best you can, okay, to have God's blessings. You know, in studying His Word, it makes God's day. He loves you for that. We are brought to you by your tithes and offerings. If we've helped you, you help us keep coming to you. Once you do that, bless God. He will always bless you. Most important, you stay in His Word. Every day in His Word, even with trouble, it's a good day. You know why? Because Jesus, Yeshua, He is the living Word.
1: 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Thank you for watching today's program, and God bless you.

The book of Peter. Here we have two books, 1st and 2nd Peter, that are absolutely fascinating. That great old fisherman telling us, leading us, directing us, guiding us, going into the depth, if you would, in that second book, into the three earth ages, giving the most accurate recorded account of the events that transpire and document that there are three earth ages, that there was one before this one, and one to come. Peter, the great fisherman, which in his gentleness and his kindness brings us two books, the books of Peter, that lead, guide, direct, even in your daily life, that teach and show you how to be happy, how to find that peace of mind, and to know yourself. The books of Peter, I know you're going to enjoy them.

0: Welcome to the Shepherd's Chapel Network Family Bible Study Hour with Pastor Arnold Murray. Wisdom is understanding God's Word. Pastor Murray's unique teaching approach brings God's Word alive with meaning as he takes you on a chapter-by-chapter, verse-by-verse study of God's letter to you, the Bible. And now here is Pastor Arnold Murray.
1: Good day to you. God bless you. Say, welcome to the Shepherd's Chapel. Welcome to this family Bible study. Our Father's Word, how fascinating it is. We come to this 12th chapter, and it absolutely anchors our Father's name. And it's important that you know those names as they were given in verse 2. The word translated English into English in uppercase, Lord, the word Lord, is Yah in the Hebrew manuscripts. And Jehovah is Yahweh in the Hebrew tongue. It coming from the etymology of I am that I am, which is to say, Iyah Asha Iyah in the Hebrew tongue, giving us that sacred name, or the name our Father said to call him. Now, naturally, there are different languages and different translations, but this was the voice in which he spoke. And